0: chambers in the midterm elections. Fox's Alex Hogan with more on that from Dublin.
1: Today, Trump telling reporters that he called Ukrainian President Volodymyr Zelensky to stop targeting Russian diesel infrastructure. In talking domestic issues, Trump today doubled down on his pledge to send every adult in the U.S. a $5,000 check if Republicans retain control of Congress in the midterm elections.
2: If the Republicans win, as I said, it's $5,000 to all adults in the country, and we can easily handle that because we're taking in so much money.
1: The proposal has been met with bipartisan pushback as Democrats slam the administration over the state of the economy. They also say they don't buy the promise of these $5,000 checks.
0: Some economic experts say the proposal could add to the country's debt. More pain at the pump as U.S. gas prices increase over the last 3 weeks. Oil industry analyst Trilby Lundberg of the Lundberg Survey with more.
3: Now we have a jump of 11 cents per gallon in the average price of regular grade gasoline to $4.25.
0: Lundberg says gas prices are up 38 cents a gallon since early July. 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
0: Wisconsin gubernatorial candidate and Congressman Tom Tiffany had to make an emergency landing last night after his plane lost power. Fox's Madison Scarpino with more.
16: Tiffany says it takes a really skilled pilot to land on the water safely. Both Tiffany and the pilot had some cuts that they needed to get stitches on, but thankfully they are expected to be okay. Tiffany says the small plane almost made it to the local airport after a political event when the power cut.
17: After the plane settled, probably a couple seconds, we looked at each other, are you okay? And he said to me, are you okay? And we're like, yeah, doing fine.
16: Tiffany says the pilot quickly called 911, but then the plane started filling up with water and sinking. So they swam to a shallow area until emergency responders could get to them by boat. They were eventually pulled from the water. His Democratic opponent for governor, Milwaukee County Executive David Crowley, says he's grateful to God no one was hurt.
0: The incident under investigation. In Georgia, the Stockbridge City Council has voted on removing Mayor Jayden Williams over misconduct allegations. Fox's Atlanta's Annie Mapp with details.
18: Jayden Williams is 23 years old and became the city's youngest mayor back in January, but now his time in office is up, and the city of Stockbridge has already reached out to the Henry County Board of Elections to hold a special election to fill his vacancy. The city accused Williams of using more than $4,000 on a city purchasing card for personal expenses. That included restaurant meals, clothes, haircuts, and a movie. The city also says he used a city vehicle for personal trips and spent more than $2,600 on gas. Williams said he did not intentionally use city funds for personal expenses and that he paid the city back.
0: The hearing also highlighted that Mayor Williams allegedly sent inappropriate text messages to an 18-year-old high school student who was seeking his mentorship. I'm Kathleen Maloney. This is Fox News.
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0: Normal is broke and common sense is weird. 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Robert is in Philadelphia. Hey, Robert, how are you?
1: Hey, good morning, Dave.
0: What's up?
1: So, I'm calling to get a little advice and your opinion on a financial, I would categorize as a disaster that I'm going through currently.
0: Okay.
1: So, I am 34 years old, and I am married to my wife. We got married back in 2018, and it kind of goes back to the relationship with her family. So, I met her parents back in 2010. They lived a very lavish lifestyle. And again, I never passed judgment, but you know, I was like, wow, you know, my father-in-law does very well for himself. He was in the real estate business and had a large portfolio of commercial real estate. Fast forward to 2 years ago, I discovered that my father-in-law back in 2015 or 2016 basically got himself in a giant mess with the IRS. He owes currently several hundred thousand dollars in taxes. And what he did was he put my wife, his daughter, and her two sisters basically transferred all of the assets into their name. And my wife, she did sign documents. It wasn't that her signature was forged or anything, but she kind of preemptively just, you know, said, hey, you know, it's my father, you know, and he asked me to sign some documents.
0: So he was offloading assets into his kid's name to keep the IRS from taking the assets fraudulently.
1: Yeah.
0: Okay.
1: Correct.
0: This is fraud. Okay.
1: So, basically,
0: how old was your wife at the time?
1: She was this was 2021, so she was probably
0: no, you said 16 and 15 is when it happened.
1: So that's when
0: she signed the documents after you were married.
1: Yeah.
0: Oh.
1: So and I'll get to what I've discussed with attorneys, but fast forward, he had taken out a $10 million loan out under these girls' names, which they personally guaranteed. And the buildings that were in the LLC that he started, they have been taken. They are up for sheriff sale. Now, I have talked to multiple attorneys. We filed tax to separate. Our house is in my name. I am financially, and I know we're married, but I am financially fine. I have a lot of investments. I have a lot of retirement savings. I do have another piece of real estate that is all in my name only, no mortgage. And multiple attorneys have told me, you have nothing to be worried about.
0: I agree.
1: We feel that your wife should just file Chapter 7.
0: Mm-hmm.
1: And I guess this isn't more so a financial question, even though it is, but I kind of just wanted your input. How do I navigate this? Me and my wife are, you know, we're okay.
0: So here's the thing.
2: Because she felt deceived by her father, basically.
1: Yeah, absolutely. Yeah.
2: Well, she went in naively. And
0: just signed whatever he just said
2: to
0: sign.
2: Right, right.
1: Yeah.
0: And he is arrogant enough. He thought this was all going to work out. He probably did not set out to harm his children, but he's just an idiot. Yeah. Okay.
1: Correct.
0: All right. Now, gosh. Okay. So the properties have all been foreclosed on. There's $10 million in loans. The properties have not yet sold after foreclosure,
1: no.
0: Correct? Okay. All right. So the way the process will go down is the properties will be sold. Do you have any idea what this portfolio of properties might be worth?
1: Approximately $7 million.
0: Okay. All right. So let's pretend that they brought that, and then that would leave $3 million unpaid.
1: Correct.
0: Okay. And I'm guessing that the other siblings don't have any money and are Chapter 7 bankruptcy as well.
1: That is correct.
0: Okay. All right. And so let's just switch shoes a minute and put on the banker's shoes.
1: Mm-hmm.
0: Okay. If I'm the banker sitting there, once I get into this, I can tell what happened.
1: Okay.
0: That the dad is a shyster and he dumped his kids on the railroad track and here comes the train. Okay.
1: Okay.
0: If I'm the banker, I'm looking at that, and sure. I know that that actually happened.
2: But do you care?
0: And I don't care. If your wife had $3 million, I might not care, but your wife has nothing. And so I probably 98% chance if I'm the banker, I'm looking at this, I'm going, whatever I'm going to get out of this deal, I'm going to get out of these properties because these three kids are all filing BK.
1: Okay.
0: And okay. What that means is, if that guy really believes that, or that gal, the banker, then you might, for X number of dollars, buy out her position, release her. Okay? And so what I would do is this. I would wait right now. Let's let the whole thing go down, and don't bother. I wouldn't file. Filing today is premature. They may never come after her just because they know she's not a rich target.
1: Gotcha.
0: And if they did, you might offer them something absurd, $20,000, and they might go away. Just something symbolic, you know? That's all it is. Because if they don't take that $20,000, they're going to get zero, because your wife has no assets. All the assets are in your name. You're protected. Does she have any assets in her name?
1: No, the bankruptcy attorney we sat down asked for assets and liability, and my wife is worth $29,000.
0: Okay, there it is. Oh, oddly enough.
1: Yeah.
0: Yeah. Okay. So, and in Philadelphia, I don't know what in Pennsylvania, I don't know what your personal exemption is, but she probably gets to keep most of that, if not all of that, in the personal exemptions in the bankruptcy. So, I'm not going to wait 10 years for this to unfold. But right now, I'm not going to let how pissed off I am about this and the emotions of this cause me to act prematurely. I'm just going to let it roll out, let the properties be sold. When they call, go, hey, guys, we got this short conversation. We have already teed up the bankruptcy attorney. This kid's got nothing. She got screwed over by her dad, and you get nothing, or I'll give you 20 grand to keep her from having to file bankruptcy. Which one you want to do?
2: Man, I want to know what the dad's saying right now. Tough. Woo. So sorry, Robert. That's
0: Thanksgiving's going to be weird.
2: If there is a Thanksgiving.
0: Yeah. Nothing to be thankful for. Wow.

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8: 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Rachel, that ad copy reminds me. Mm-hmm. I was doing an interview with a major international network this morning, and the guy said, so do you think that some of your listeners think you're mean? And I said, absolutely. All you got to do is read the comments, and you know that. And he goes,
1: you can be grumpy sometimes.
8: And well, that's different than mean. But yeah, but I said, well, he said, well, why would people keep listening and keep calling you if they think you're mean? And I said, well, to start with, there are shows that are much meaner than we are, much more over the top, and they basically use their callers to create drama.
1: Sure.
8: And they get great ratings. So
1: sure.
8: Those kinds of that process works, which is not our process. Our process is to help people, and it's telling you the truth. He said, well, when I listen to your show, I feel like I've got a to-do list of things that aren't done, and I don't get any credit for the things that are done. And I said, yeah. Yeah, I mean,
1: what did you say?
8: When I go home, Sharon Ramsey's got one of those.
1: Good.
8: I got a to-do list of things to do, and I don't get any credit for the ones that are already done.
1: Celebrate our listeners more. Yeah, I mean, that's what it is.
8: Yeah, but you know, he was like, we are taking you from where you are to where you want to go.
1: Yeah.
8: And we love you, and we're going to tell you the truth to get you from where you are to where you want to go, just like this Every Dollar ad just said, right?
1: Yes, 100%.
8: And so,
1: but also,
8: you've been is just part of the story.
1: Yes, but if you've completed baby step one, incredible, you guys. If you've done
8: that's, we tell people often, way to go. You did a great job.
1: Yes.
8: And
1: celebrate.
8: Time to go on to the next thing. Yeah.
1: There's always a next step.
8: Yeah.
1: Where it feels like it's like a never ending process is what
8: you just finished the laundry and there'll be another load tomorrow.
1: I got to keep another load tomorrow.
8: I'm sorry. Welcome to grown up life. Yeah. Jonathan is with us. Jonathan is in Sarasota, Florida. Hi, Jonathan. How are you?
9: Doing okay, Dave. How are you?
8: Better than I deserve. What's up?
9: So my question is, should I use my gambling winnings to help pay off my house, or do I let it ride because I'm doing pretty well with it?
1: You're about to get grumpy, Dave. Jonathan.
8: Jonathan, is this like a joke? I mean, did you call up?
1: Hold on. What did you gamble? What do you have? Give us, I'm just curious. Give me the details. Not that it's going to change my answer.
9: I am a long time listener, and I'm being a little bit silly here.
8: Oh, good. So, I hope so. Good. I feel better already about you.
1: I do want to hear the numbers.
9: My crypto and my single stocks, I call that my beer and gambling money.
1: That's your gambling.
9: Because
1: okay.
9: I know that's. Yeah, I don't gamble.
8: You are a long time listener. I like it. Okay.
9: I know.
8: So how much beer and gambling money do you have, Jonathan?
9: So about 25K, built from essentially pennies.
8: Mm-hmm.
9: I think I am overfunded in my emergency fund, or mm-hmm. I may be. So mm-hmm. my question is, do I convert this crypto and single stocks to my emergency fund and then essentially drain the 100K that I have in my high yield savings because I owe 100K on my house?
8: Would that leave you with no emergency fund?
9: No, it would leave me with about 25K from the crypto and single stocks if I got rid of them.
8: Oh, I see. Okay. So that would mean, okay. Well, if your house was paid off, would you borrow on it to put money in your high-yield savings and into crypto?
9: Of course, yeah, of course not.
8: Same thing, isn't it?
9: Right. Yeah, if I pay the house off, we could live on about $2K a month, so I think the 25K would be sufficient.
1: Yeah.
8: Did you get my analysis there? Did you understand what I'm saying?
1: That's why he laughed. He said, well, of course not. So
9: 1,000,000%.
1: Yeah. Okay. Yeah.
8: Right.
1: Yeah.
8: So you kind of already knew I was going to say that because you listen.
9: So there's a couple of what I think are big asterisks here. One is bigger than the other. One is I'm in a 1970s home for mica countertops and 70s things everywhere. They're cosmetic, so I can deal with it. However, the other wrinkle in this, and this is why I'm hesitant to pay the house off, is we have some upcoming medical stuff that we know there's a 95% chance it's going to happen. My wife, unfortunately, without getting too personal, has a disease that requires surgery every 1 to 3 years. Mm. We've been together for 20 years, so we've been through 10 of them together.
8: And you have health insurance.
9: We do have health insurance.
8: So you're out of pocket for the surgery is going to be how much? Because the insurance is going to cover most of it.
9: So that's the tough part. We've gone through local doctors before, and let's just say last time the surgery did not go well, and there's a specialty center that's kind of far from us that does not take insurance, but they are, we've done our research, they're the best of the best. It's where she should be.
8: And how much is that?
9: They're charging us $1,200 to have a conversation, so I don't yet know, because there's
8: okay. Well, what if it's $500,000?
9: That's a great question.
8: Yeah, I'm not having any conversations till you give me a price range. No paid conversations.
9: Fair enough.
8: Okay. So I'll pay the $1,200 and let's call the procedure $20,000, and you want to do it outside of insurance because of quality issues. Okay, that's fine. What's your household income?
9: Just over $200.
8: Okay.
1: When will the surgery happen, Jonathan?
9: That's not take home.
8: That's okay. That's gross. I got it. When will the surgery take place, Rachel said?
9: It's not scheduled yet because the initial consult is this week, but assuming within the next 6 months, let's say.
1: Okay. Here's what I would do. I would, because your house is not paid off and because having cash in the season is probably going to be really a priority for you guys because of the health stuff, I would get out of crypto, single stock. I would condense down. I would have my high yield savings. Anything over... and you'll know after the consult kind of the range of what this is going to cost you guys. Let's say it's 70,000. I don't know. You know what I mean? I may just take a beat and get through the health stuff. I mean, John, I would want all of that taken care of and have that peace knowing like, hey, we have the money to make the moves we need to make with our health. And to me, like that's priceless.
8: Agreed.
1: But with the caveat that once all of this is settled up, and if she doesn't need the surgery for another 3 years after this one, we're paying the house off, and then we're going to save again. So when it comes back up in 3 years, we're good. Like the cushion for me is knowing health wise we're fine.
8: But
1: we still have a target date. We're still not going to take our eye off the ball because we're going to stay motivated, knowing what we're going to do after this. But that's what I would do.
8: Completely agree. So recap. Cash out the crypto and the stock today. Put it in your high-yield savings. Go do the consult. Set aside the emergency fund plus the budget for the surgery. Throw the rest of it at the mortgage. And by Christmas, the surgery's in your rearview mirror, and you know how much you've got left to throw at the mortgage even more. And you can do this very, very quickly. Both things will occur. The emotions of the surgery and taking care of your wife are raising this up and making it like it's a blocker to this. It's really not. It's just a step. It's just one more step in the process is all, from the math part.

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3: Roberts. President Trump is playing down the need for his administration to rein in AI development. Speaking in Ireland today.
4: We're leading China in AI. We're the most sophisticated country in the world. 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
3: 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The president is due back at the White House later tonight. At the box office, Practical Magic 2 cast the widest spell this weekend, opening at number one with $30 million domestically.
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9: Here's your Wild Horse Resort and Casino weather update. Tonight, mostly cloudy skies will bring a chance of showers with temperatures settling into the upper 40s. Tomorrow, looking into the rest of the week, Monday will start with sunny skies that are looking to last through the week while temperature highs start cool tomorrow around 70 degrees and increasing towards 80 degrees by Thursday while temperature lows start in the mid-40s and reach the low 50s by the end of the week. 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
1: Today's question comes from Paul in London. Hope you're doing better than you deserve. I'm a longtime listener from across the pond. I'm on baby step two and have $25,000 in car debt at a 7.5% interest rate. Now that my credit cards are paid off, I have the option to withdraw cash from them at 0% for 18 months with a 3.5% cash fee. Would you recommend doing this to save on the interest if I'm confident I can pay it off within the time frame? Now, he's not talking about using the credit card debt to pay off the car. He's just talking about using cash from the credit card with 0% interest, right?
0: Yeah, so zero versus 7.5 on $25,000.
1: Yes, but to pay off the car with it?
0: Yeah.
1: Yeah. I mean, no, Paul. I mean, the reason you're in debt and the reason and how you're going to get out, it's you. It's not moving from debt to debt, still continuing to kind of play the game, even at 0% interest. The math isn't the issue at this point. And $25,000, I mean, hopefully you can pay that off depending on what you're making in 12 months, right? $2,000 a month, and that gets you out of debt. And the 7.5% interest rate at that point really doesn't matter. So less than, I mean, it's
0: about $1,300 saving. Bucks. You might save $1,000.
1: $1,300, yeah.
0: Maybe $1,500, something like that. Because you're not going to have the $25,000 borrowed for an entire year. You'll have about $10,000 borrowed average over the course of the 12 months if you're paying it off in 12 months. You said you can do it for 18 if you want to, but I didn't think you were going to do that. Let's call it a year. So the discussion is, do I save $1,000 by doing this hack and borrowing money on my credit card? And I'm with Rachel, no, you don't. Because you don't have a $1,000 problem. You have a $25,000 problem. And you don't solve a $25,000 problem with $1,000. So the thing is, you feel like when you do this that you did something. And the Bible says, out of the abundance of the heart, the mouth speaks. In other words, what's really inside, you end up saying it without meaning to. And you'll say something like, I paid off my car. No, you didn't. You moved your car debt onto credit cards. You did not pay it off. But you'll say that.
1: Yeah.
0: And you didn't.
1: And it feels like it, in a sense, because you're not making that car payment. Yeah.
0: That'll slow you down. Yeah. So you need to just be pissed off at $25,000 worth. And how fast can I knock that out? It's called $2,100 a month for 12 months, and you are done, my friend. And that's what we're aiming at here. So let's just do that, and it's going to cost you $1,000 more than your idea, but you can't hack your way out of debt. You pay your way out of debt.
1: Yep, and that's the same. I mean, we see this all the time with either debt consolidation companies, people taking out HELOCs to pay this. I mean, just the moving the debt around
0: makes you feel like you did something,
1: that's
0: and
1: right.
0: You didn't.
1: That's right. So that goes for all those options. And so the painful answer is you just pay it off with money you earn. And the debt goes away.
0: And by the
1: slowly but surely.
0: Cut up these stupid credit cards today. Don't keep them around. And it gets all this stuff out of your head then. They're no longer an option. We don't have credit cards in our house. That's what you need to say.
1: And he said, now that my credit cards are paid off, meaning at some point you would have credit card debt.
0: Yeah.
1: So.
0: And now we're going to get, no. Get rid of them. By the way, the way you got credit card debt was you believed the lie that you could go use it at 0% interest for 90 days.
1: And pay it off, yeah.
0: And then you didn't. Or 30 days, mm-hmm. And then you didn't. And so let's just stay away from these snakes. They bite. They're real snakes. They have venom and stuff. All right, Mark's in West Virginia. Hey, Mark, what's up?
2: Well, everything's going good. Just made a lot of bad choices, looks like.
0: I know a guy just like that. He does a radio show now.
2: Yeah. I had emailed you, and I had no clue that I would get a call. I just figured I'd get an email. So I got a question, maybe too late. I'm almost 64 years old. I have zero retirement. I'm looking at Social Security in a few years. It'll be about $1,500 a month.
0: Mm. What do you make? What's your income?
2: With my income and my wife's without before taxes, mm-hmm. what you need?
0: Yeah.
2: About $54,000.
0: Okay. All right. You're both working 40 hours?
2: No, she's on Social Security. She don't work, and I'm a pastor, and I reckon I'd be considered bivocational. I still contract work. I'm a machinist by trade, but I've been pastoring 41 years.
0: Yeah. Okay.
2: So I've never had a retirement. Everywhere I worked, there was never no retirement offered. So I've just lived from hand to mouth, actually.
0: Yeah, you have. Yeah. Okay. And do you have debt as well?
2: My question.
0: You have debt?
2: I have $118,000 left on my mortgage because mm-hmm. I had to refinance mm-hmm. because of medical issues. I didn't have no insurance at the time. Mm-hmm. So that was the only way I could pay that debt was to refinance and just have it in a different place.
0: Mm-hmm. Well, my magic wand is low on batteries. And so I don't have an easy way to fix this. The only way I know how to fix it is that you guys have to do things you've never done before in your life, and that's work a lot more than you've been working. Not that you're not a hard worker. You are a hard worker. But I want you to take all the overtime. I want her to get a job. I want everybody working. And let's just stack as much cash as we can stack because we need some money.
2: Yeah. She's physically not able. And I'm working best I can, still pastoring, but I've had a stroke and a couple heart attacks, and I got cancer, so it limits me in what I can do.
0: That's fair.
2: You know what I mean? So I am, I'm already getting about 30 hours out of the day. So.
0: Yeah, I bet you are. And pushing to do that with all the stuff you've faced, I'm sorry. I do not know how to fix your situation except add money to the equation. And
2: is there anything available? I know it's too late. I understand too late for anything major, but is there anything I can out there? I've never entered my mind about investing until here just recently when I've done some checking, of course.
0: Yeah.
2: Is there anything I can do that makes money? Is there a money thing that I've talked to men that's worked on these 401ks and they're all the time pushing money here and there and watching.
0: If you put some money into a good mutual fund, it will grow, and that's what I would suggest. And you can learn about that by getting one of our SmartVestor pros on the line. And just go to RamseySolutions.com and click on SmartVestor Pro, and they've got the heart of a teacher, and they'll talk to you and tell you how to do it. But the only way this machine spits out money is you have to put money into it. And so you're going to be living on less than you make, which means you're going to cut expenses further than you've ever cut them. And anything you or she can do to get any income coming in to throw into this machine. Mm-hmm. It's called a mutual fund, and in your Roth IRA, and let's just see how much we can get in there because, if you start putting $500 a month away, that's a lot, but that's going to be a whole lot more than you got today.
1: Yeah.
0: And this is not going to end well. $1,500 a month is not going to work.
1: No, because they're probably living off around $4,000. It's probably what they're bringing home after taxes and everything. And so I'm just wondering, Mark, where you guys can look at that and say, hey, what if we radically, put $800 away, even for a short term,
0: That's $10,000 a year.
1: Emergency fund, though, even just starting out, right? And so, small steps, I think, for you guys, Mark, is going to feel like a lot. A little bit more money coming in than what you're used to, tightening up the budget and putting some away in savings, and yes, eventually in investing would be a great spot, but it's going to be a lot considering everything that you guys have going on.

0: You know, one of the first things I discovered working in the financial world is how absolutely devastating it is when the breadwinner of a family dies. 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
1: Here's your Wild Horse Resort and Casino weather update. Tonight, mostly cloudy skies will bring a chance of showers with temperatures settling into the upper 40s. Tomorrow, looking into the rest of the week, Monday will start with sunny skies that are looking to last through the week while temperature highs start cool tomorrow around 70 degrees and increasing towards 80 degrees by Thursday while temperature lows start in the mid-40s and reach the low 50s by the end of the week. 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
0: Thank you for joining us, America. We're glad you're here. Sheridan is in Winston-Salem, North Carolina. Hi, Sheridan. How are you?
6: Hey, Dave and Rachel. Thank you so much for taking your call. I'm doing well. How are you guys doing?
0: Better than I deserve. How can I help?
6: Hey, I was just wondering, should I be saving up for a new family vehicle while I still have my house mortgage?
7: Yeah, you can upgrade a vehicle. What's the current one that you have?
6: Well, I have three vehicles, actually. I have a pickup, and I have a little beater car that I drive to work, and I've also got my wife's Malibu that we drive for good.
0: And we're going to upgrade that.
6: And I want to upgrade the Malibu,
0: yeah.
7: How much would it go
6: eventually,
7: for?
6: Eventually. I mean, it doesn't have to be right now, you know. It's probably worth about $4,500, I would say.
7: Okay. How much do you guys make a year?
6: Take home after taxes around $100.
7: Okay.
0: You're fine, yeah.
7: Yeah. Yeah.
0: What we teach, Sheridan, is the first three baby steps, the $1,000 saved and paying off all your debt except your house and then having an emergency fund, you do with intensity, and you don't do anything during those. You don't go on vacation.
6: Yeah, well,
0: you don't buy anything. You got all that in your rearview mirror. And when you move to baby steps 4, 5, and 6, then you move from intensity to intentional. And intentional includes.
6: Yeah. Well, I have a buddy that thinks I'm stupid for saving up for a vehicle while I still have my house loan. And I was like, well, I'm going to call you guys and see. I have about $15,000 in a high yield savings, and I've got another almost $6,000 in another savings account.
7: Is that your emergency fund?
6: Don't have any other. Yeah.
7: Yeah. Okay. So, yep, I would leave that alone. And then if you want to, save a couple of thousand.

0: You get your morning. No, that's not what we teach, Sharon. We teach when you get to this stage, baby steps 4, 5, and 6, that you can do some things like upgrade the car, go on vacation, go out to eat again, and any extra money you get beyond your that stuff and the 15% going into retirement goes on your mortgage. And that's baby steps 4, 5, and 6 run simultaneously. Mm-hmm. So you're doing it right. You're doing it perfect. Wes is in Atlanta. Hi, Wes. How are you?
1: Hey, how you doing?
0: Better than I deserve. What's up?
1: So about 2 years ago, I was able to leave my company that I worked for and start running my own business.
0: Cool.
1: I've got a lawn and landscape business that I've gotten big enough where I can do it myself.
0: Cool.
1: I've got about 10 employees, and I finally got mad about the debt and started paying it off. I paid off about $80,000 in the last year.
0: Good for you.
2: That's great.
1: So the big question I have is I like to always plan in advance. I've got a 401k account that I had with the previous company. I've got about $80,000 in there.
0: Mm-hmm.
1: So my question is, I've just kind of been letting it sit. Mm-hmm. But I want to start adding, now that I've started getting everything paid off, I want to start adding money to it. Should I leave it where it's at, or should I move it over to like a IRA or some other account that would be better off for me?
2: Yeah, roll it over to a traditional IRA. And yeah, that so you can get with the SmartVestor Pro and do that if you need to. You can go to RamseySolutions.com and check one of them out in your area. But yeah, you never want to leave an account with an old employer. So go ahead and just roll it over. And then, yeah, I mean, you're to the point with after paying off the debt to start investing.
0: Yeah, you're not actually going to add to that account.
2: That specific one.
0: But you can sit down with a SmartVestor Pro and set up your retirement planning through your new company or just direct as an individual, whichever one you decide to do. And but you, Rachel's right, you always roll it over, and we always tell you to spread your mutual funds across 4 types when you do the rollover: growth and income, aggressive growth, and international, all with good long track records, very calm, very, very sedate, kind of boring. And but then you've got control of it. It's not sitting back with some HR firm and other or some HR department, and you hadn't looked at it in 5 years. You don't want to do that. You want to get it with a SmartVestor.
2: But as an employer with 10 employees, I mean, he can set up.
0: He can set up a simple.
2: A SEP, yeah.
0: Yeah, he mm-hmm. can set up a simple or a SEP. Probably a simple would be better, a simple IRA, which is a very expensive inexpensive 401k for a small-time employer. It has almost no administrative fees to run it. A big-time 401k, when you've got a bunch of team members, is expensive to run. From the employer's perspective, but this is very inexpensive. Mm-hmm. It's called a simple IRA. So ask them about that for your new account and roll over the old 401k just into, as Rachel said, a traditional IRA. Lindsay's in Boise, Idaho. Hi, Lindsay. How are you?
3: Hello, I'm good. Thank you for taking my call.
0: Sure. What's up?
3: Found myself in a pretty precarious situation this last year with some significant home repairs and medical bills that have piled up. Unfortunately, my husband and I are separated, so maintaining 2 households. Found out yesterday the well has failed in the home that I'm living in and requires a new well to be drilled. So I'm looking at approximately a $23,000 debt coming on to me, and I am just wondering if a HELOC is the best option.
0: I'm sorry. We drill wells in Tennessee, and nobody ever said $23,000.
3: Serious?
0: That's nuts. The last one I drilled was $3,500.
3: Okay.
0: And it was like a year and a half ago.
3: I got a quote from a second company, just brief information over the phone, and he had said 16.5. Now this 23 also includes the 4,000 of repair that they attempted yesterday that did not happen. That was not.
0: What's the repair? A pump?
3: No. So our aquifer has filled with sand, and so they tried to flush it out, and it was unsuccessful. And so they charged us $4,000 for that.
0: Well, I'll be honest. I've never drilled a well in Idaho, so I don't know what I'm talking about. I've only done it in Tennessee. Okay. But that okay. just sounds, it sounds way out of whack. Well, so I'm going to keep learning about this. What's the, do you own

0: house, I take it.
1: Yes.
0: No city water available?
1: No, none available.
0: Oof.
1: So I guess we were looking at, you know, more likely for all of the components, 18 and 19,000. That 23 includes the 4,000 where they attempted
2: the repair.
1: To flush the system yesterday. Yeah, the repair that was attempted.
2: How much do you make, Lindsay?
1: I'm currently unemployed, but working on employment. My husband does make 250.
0: And why does he not have 23,000 to put into his house?
1: Oh, he is working with me on it. He is, yeah.
0: Why doesn't he write a check and pay for it?
1: Because there's no cash available for that right now.
0: Well, there's $250,000 coming in, so where's it going?
1: Between two households and four children.
0: No, that's still $23,000 left over. Nope.
1: What, for a monthly? Like, we're not...
0: No, I mean, his monthly income is $20,000 a month.
1: Oh, no. Oh, I'm sorry. That's pre-tax. So.
0: I know. But his monthly income is actually $24,000 a month, pre-tax. And so, and he has absolutely no money saved.
1: Not after the emergency fund that we put towards the home repair last year.
0: Okay, so you're telling me your husband makes $250,000 a year and doesn't have a dime?
1: Sorry, repeat that. I couldn't hear.
0: I said, you're telling me your husband makes $250,000 a year and he doesn't have a dime, and you're separated and you're unemployed. There's a lot going on here, kiddo. I'm digging. I'm gonna dig into this further since we're digging a well.
2: Get multiple quotes.
0: I'm gonna get multiple quotes, and I'm gonna lean in with him a little bit more and go, you're the only one with an income, and your four kids need water.
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7: Granting the Emerald Isle a wish. I'm Carmen Roberts, Fox News. As President Trump wraps up his two-day visit to Ireland, he gave the Irish a reason to cheer.
8: Everybody's been bugging me. They say, would you do me a favor? It's so unfair what's going on. Could you possibly take the tariffs off of Irish whiskey?
7: And he said he would. President Trump is expected to be back in Washington, D.C. tonight. But while in Ireland, he also talked about the more serious topic of the Russian-Ukraine war that's putting pressure on the energy markets. He said,
9: Mr. Zelensky has to do one thing. He has to stop knocking out diesel fuel in Russia. Let him go after targets, but not diesel fuel, because he's causing a shortage of diesel.
10: In recent weeks, Russia has ramped up its air campaign against Ukraine, targeting the power grid ahead of winter. Strikes have been targeting Russia's oil and gas industry, which Kyiv says both funds and fuels Moscow's invasion in this now 4.5-year-long war.
7: Fox's Stephanie Bennett in London. U.S. crude resumed trading tonight and is higher this hour, up about 2.5% at $102.72 a barrel. Hours after his plane's emergency landing yesterday, Wisconsin Congressman Tom Tiffany spoke about the ordeal.
11: Congressman Tiffany, who is also Wisconsin's GOP nominee for governor, was emotional when he addressed responders in Wausau County.
12: I just want to say thank you. What you did.
11: Tiffany said he was traveling from an event when his plane lost power. He and his pilot, Len Bolts, survived the water landing and swam to safety. He did have to get stitches over his eye.
12: My head hit the dash in front of me, and that was the extent of the damage. I mean, we're just really fortunate.
11: But Tiffany said at no time did he think he wouldn't make it. He said this won't deter his run for governor, but personally, his thought is...
12: For at least a while, God spared me.
11: Gernal Scott, Fox News.
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7: The push to build more powerful artificial intelligence is drawing calls to slow down after Anthropic CEO Dario Amodei posted an essay saying the industry needs to proceed cautiously. OpenAI CEO Sam Altman and Tesla and SpaceX CEO Elon Musk agree. Fox's Max Gordon has more.
17: Hey, Anthropic CEO Dario Amodei says that he believes in the good that AI can bring, but also that AI carries with it a number of risks, including losing control of AI systems, the misuse of AI for cyber attacks and bioterrorism, and serious economic disruption. Because of these risks, Amodei writes, in part, we must slow the pace at which we improve the capabilities of AI models. Tech leaders took to X to sound off. Boom Supersonic CEO Blake Scholl writing, AI is the greatest technology since the steam engine. We should be accelerating it, not slowing it down. But others in the tech community say that this is a prudent step in the right direction.
7: Pink is not pulling any punches in her response to Macklemore's Free Palestine chant when he opened for Ed Sheeran last week. Fox's CB Cotton has more from New York City.
18: She said her reposts contain words that she had not written and ones that she would not have necessarily chosen. She also appeared to hit a defiant tone, writing that she wouldn't reduce the Middle East conflict to a slogan or say something to simply win back followers. Pink condemned Hamas as a terrorist organization and said Palestinians deserve, quote, a future that honors their humanity and aspirations. She also suggested she should be able to express concern for Palestinians while also speaking out against anti-Semitism. Last Sunday, Pink reposted a video from Jewish advocacy group Stop Anti-Semitism, which called for rapper Macklemore to be removed as an opening act from Ed Sheeran's tour after he wore a Palestinian keffiyeh scarf while accusing Israel of committing genocide in Gaza.
7: And Practical Magic 2 conjures a box office victory this weekend, knocking Spider-Man out of number one spot. I'm Carmen Roberts, Fox News.
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22: Once we're able to highlight the stark differences between a socialist and a constitutional Republican, he will not win Texas.
23: Okay. Republicans investing millions in the fight to keep a traditionally red Senate seat in Republican hands. Our Sunday panel discusses the high stakes in Texas and other battleground states. Plus,
24: what did it cost you to speak openly with us?
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24: A former Biden-Harris insider joins us to discuss her pivot away from the Democratic Party and the critics who question her evolution after the party's disastrous 2024 presidential election. All right now on Fox News Sunday. From Fox News in Washington, we begin with a look at some of today's top stories. Saudi Arabia says attack drones that damaged its key east-west oil pipeline originated from Iraq, but says it will not retaliate if the Iraqi government takes, quote, necessary measures against Iranian proxies there. The pipeline has served as one of the main routes out for global supplies of Middle East oil for the past 6 months. Damage to the pipeline is expected to drive up oil prices. And a major rescue operation is underway in the Java Sea off the coast of Indonesia after a ferry carrying 240 people capsized in rough seas. More than 100 people have been rescued, but about 130 passengers are still missing. The chief executive of Anthropic published an essay Saturday calling for a global slowdown of artificial intelligence development over safety concerns. Other top AI executives signaled their support, but skeptics say the calls aren't purely altruistic. In a moment, we'll get reaction from National Economic Director Kevin Hassett. But first, back to the conflict in the Middle East. Fox News chief foreign correspondent Trey Yangst is on the USS Washington in the Arabian Sea. Hello, Trey.
26: Yes, Shannon, good morning. Tension continues to skyrocket across the region amid new attacks by Iran and its proxies. Saudi Arabia had to shut down its east-west oil pipeline after a fresh attack by an Iran-backed Iraqi Shia militia group, and new reports of a vessel struck in the Strait of Hormuz early this morning. Here at sea, though, the United States continues to control the skies.
27: It's the middle of the night aboard the USS George Washington as the noisy flight deck is preparing to launch fighter jets into the dark abyss. The explosion of energy shakes the floating ground as an F/A-18 Super Hornet soars into the sky.
26: Aboard the George Washington, a labyrinth of metal hallways snakes through the ship. The size of the vessel is difficult to comprehend. The Navy describes the aircraft carrier as 4.5 sovereign acres of U.S. territory. The flight deck alone is more than 3 football fields long, the sheer size making it a prime target for the IRGC, that attempted to hit the ship with a missile last weekend. Captain Nicholas DeLeo says the floating city is ready for whatever threats come its way.
28: So the George Washington and my job as the CEO of this ship is to ensure we are a ready and capable presence to support U.S. Central Command to ensure stability and security in this region.
26: It's blue frothy water for as far as the eye can see. But just beyond the horizon, Iran is preparing for the next battle. Understanding that reality, the GW is surrounded by 4 to 5 guided missile destroyers at any moment, including the USS Shoup, that is packed with Tomahawk missiles and air defense systems.
29: The crew is ready and equipped to respond as quickly as necessary. We've been able to successfully provide defense for the strike group. We stand ready to continue to do so.
26: Reports indicate another strike was conducted early this morning against an Iranian commercial vessel, Iranian state media blaming the United States. Shannon.
24: All right, Trey Yangst, thank you very much. Now back to those new warnings about AI and the debate about what comes next. Fox News correspondent Alex Hogan is traveling with the president in Dublin, Ireland, where, Alex, I'm sure these warnings are grabbing headlines there, too. Good morning.
30: That's right, Shannon. They are indeed across the pond. So as we look at what the growing conversation and where it is leading with these concerns about AI and the future threats that they could pose, back stateside, the leaders at 3 of the U.S.'s top AI labs are calling to slow down the pace. So the CEO of Anthropic, Dario Amodei, says that there needs to be a more deliberate approach in building powerful AI systems. Amodei argues pushing ahead as fast as possible carries risks that governments, companies, and society may not be be prepared to manage. The caution prompting agreements from both OpenAI CEO Sam Altman and Elon Musk, who runs XAI. White House advisor on AI David Sachs firing back over the growing conversation, telling them to stop pretending that they need anyone else's permission to make these changes. And quote, most of all, stop pretending the motivation to slow down is purely altruistic. You face massive product liability exposure if your products enable a truly damaging cyber attack. Former President Barack Obama weighing in, urging Democrats to frame policy and governance agendas to tackle the issue, according to the New York Times. He also called for candidates in the 2028 presidential race to make economic and safety concerns around AI central topics in their campaigns. President Donald Trump this weekend is in Ireland at his Doonbeg Resort hosting the Irish Open. The visit, a mix of golf and diplomacy. He started the weekend in Dublin meeting with the Taoiseach, or Prime Minister, Micheál Martin, and Irish President Catherine Connolly. His visit already generating controversy after Trump said he would like to see a united Ireland. Northern Ireland remains part of the United Kingdom. Talks also largely centered around the trade and economic relationship between the two countries.
0: I'm pleased to say that Ireland is now the sixth largest source of foreign direct investment in the United States.
30: During his time here in Ireland and ahead of the trip, President Trump celebrated the U.S. economy. Democrats blasting the president over the economy, pointing to rising prices and wage gaps across the country.
0: The economy is very strong. The investment in our country is the biggest in the history of any country, not just our country.
1: It's not radical to believe that people should be able to afford their gas. Not radical to believe that we shouldn't be fighting a tariff war with Canada. Not radical to believe that you should be able to own a home in the United States of America.
30: Now, during these comments that we saw here in Ireland, President Trump also pointed to progress with Venezuela on securing oil, although both critics and supporters have argued that anything that would require larger infrastructure work like that, it could be years before that impact is reflected at prices at the pump. Shannon.
2: All right, Alex Hogan, traveling with the president, reporting from Dublin, Ireland. Thank you so much. Joining us now, White House National Economic Director Kevin Hassett. Director, welcome back to Fox News Sunday.
3: Good morning.
2: Okay, so let's start here with the warnings from Dario Amodei. He says this, AI brings risks of losing control of AI systems, misuse of AI for cyber attacks and bioterrorism, and serious economic disruption. He goes on to say that they've got to slow the pace and use that time wisely. He said, listen, he's worried in 6 to 12 months, these AI agents that carried out this recent just attack that had no human interaction whatsoever, they can actually take over the internet. You talked earlier this year about maybe something like an FDA approval process, an executive order that would, you know, test AI products before they go out, quote, into the wild. What's the status of that?
3: Right. Well, if you look at Dario's letter, it really presents a roadmap for the private sector to get ahead of the curve on this. And while he's saying that we need to slow things down, he's also calling for sort of independent observers to come into the AI companies to make sure that they're making sure that they're safe. You know, the bottom line is that AI is advancing so rapidly that, you know, the cybersecurity you've got on your computer was invented a few years ago, but AI is, you know, accelerating so rapidly that maybe it's going to be able to go through and break the defenses that we have from 2 or 3 years ago. Mm-hmm. But at the same time that's happening, these AI companies are developing new defenses. I think that the getting AI to be safe is a solvable problem, and I think that Amodei's letter is a guide to how to do that.
2: So do you think that this is a role for the executive branch, for the legislative branch? I mean, you've got members like Congresswoman Ana Paulina Luna, who's a Republican, saying she thinks there should be things like kill switches. She thinks there should be a special session. There needs to be federal regulation.
3: Right. Well, this is something that, you know, the president's team, led by Sean Carencross and Michael Kratsios, are definitely studying the matter. And I think that if you look at the movement that the private sector is making, the fact that Elon and OpenAI folks have already supported the actually pretty sensible moves that Dario's advising, I think that that's a good movement forward, step forward.
2: Let's get to economic news, and I'll start with the good news. Our Fox News Power Rankings analysis this week says that President Trump's had a strong economic record in some ways. Just last week, the U.S. added 162,000 jobs, about triple what economists had expected. The unemployment rate was steady at 4.1%. The stock market also continues to grow, even as Iran and tariffs drive volatility. But if you look to recent polling, Reuters Ipsos has this. On the U.S. economy, the president's underwater by 33 points, cost of living underwater by 46 points, and inflation and prices underwater by 48 points. So
30: You've got some good data there. When does it start to make a difference in everyday Americans' lives?
3: Well, if you look at the history of elections and economic data, then it's what's in the truth of the data that influences people's votes, not these surveys of what their sentiment are. And if you look at the sentiment surveys, then they tend to be heavily weighted towards Democrats, who are mad about everything right now that we're accomplishing. But the bottom line is, if you look at the same period over the Biden administration, the same beginning of the period that we've just experienced, then Biden inflation was about 10%. Inflation all the way up through today, from when Trump took office, is a little bit below 4%, 3.something%. If you look at inflation the three months prior, it was 8.2% because of the surge in oil prices, and it was only 0.1% over the last 3 months. And so inflation is coming under control. Real wages are growing. GDP growth of the third quarter is looking like it's 4.5%. And so that's the kind of momentum that usually when you go into an election, it means that the Republicans win. And don't believe me, there's a guy named Ray Fair at Yale who's been running models about this forever and ever that says the economic data outperforms sentiment surveys like 100%.
30: Okay, so let's look at one other analysis that we had too. When the Democrats were facing this midterm thing in 2022 with President Biden, he was underwater on the economy by 23 points. That's 10 points better than where the president is right now. And Democrats lost nine seats in the midterms there. But your prediction is that somehow Republicans will outlive that curse or historic rate?
3: Right. Or no, your assertion is that one data item is meaningful in an empirical way if you look at all of history. The bottom line is that Biden's economy right before that election was truly horrible. We were heading up towards almost close to above 10 to 12% inflation. Real wages were dropping by about 3,000. And so then you would ask yourself, okay, if that's a reasonable estimate of what people think about the economy, how come now that we have this booming economy, they say that it's worse? So the answer is that they're surveying Democrats who hate President Trump. That's all. And so therefore, I disregard that number.
30: Okay, so let's talk about looking ahead to the rate decision coming from the Fed. The Wall Street Journal editorial board says this: the best way to get real wages rising is for Mr. Trump to give Mr. Warsh, the new Fed chair, the running room he needs to get inflation down to the Fed's 2% target. That may start with a quarter point increase in interest rates at next week's Federal Open Market Committee meeting, which would signal to markets that the central bank is serious about inflation. Are you confident that the Fed director has got the independence he needs potentially to do that? And how would that land at the White House if there is an increase?
3: Well, 100%, President Trump has given Mr. Warsh the runway to do what he thinks is right. He has enormous faith in him. He'll look at the data and he'll get the board to agree to something. And if it's a rate hike, then the president will, I'm sure he's not going to be super happy about it, but he will defend the independence of Kevin Warsh above all. And I think that if it were me, if I look at the momentum for inflation, that it's basically gone down to almost nothing over the last 3 months, I'd be wary of a rate hike, especially if you go back and look at the history of the Fed. Then they've hiked rates ahead of an election only a couple times, all the way back to 1913. And so I think if you want an independent Fed, then one thing the Fed does is it stays out of the way of elections.
30: Okay. Well, we'll see. We will watch that closely this week. Director, we always appreciate your time.
3: Great to be back.
30: Thank you. All right, coming up a little bit later in the show, a former DNC insider and congressional candidate going public with her account of what she says really happened inside the party in the days following President Biden's disastrous 2024 debate, why she walked away and what she says it has cost her. But first, four governors, Democrats and Republicans from very different states gathering together in one of the nation's most pivotal birthplaces of liberty. Here in Boston, at the Old State House, some of our country's earliest debates were hammered out. Today, a group of bipartisan governors is doing the same in 2026. Our conversation with them next.

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2: 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Congressional control and presidential Trump's agenda hang in the balance. 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According to Cauchy's new midterms hub, Democrats have a 47% chance to control the Senate. And in a key Senate race, James Tallarico is currently trading at 50% to beat Ken Paxton. 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
3: Here's your Wild Horse Resort and Casino weather update. Tonight, mostly cloudy skies will bring a chance of showers with temperatures settling into the upper 40s. Tomorrow, looking into the rest of the week, Monday will start with sunny skies that are looking to last through the week while temperature highs start cool tomorrow around 70 degrees and increasing towards 80 degrees by Thursday while temperature lows start in the mid-40s and reach the low 50s by the end of the week. 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
10: Have our own rights, what we're supposed to be doing. It's in the Constitution, but the feds have theirs as well. So it's just about making sure that we know where we're going, what path we're on, and not getting in each other's way.
11: And I've covered many administrations now, and there are always lawsuits, whether it's a Democrat or a Republican in the White House. The state governors, state AGs are very active, I would say, in pressing back against federal overreach. Governor Stein, why did you think this delineation of principles was important?
12: We're in the old state house here in Boston, Massachusetts, which is where our founders started wrestling with these issues, and it all had to do with power. The reason why the United States separated from England was that the king was overbearing, overreaching, and that the people didn't feel like they had control over their own destinies. And they had the wisdom to create a federal system of government, which divides and shares power between our federal, national government, and our states. And it's important for people to remember that the states are an equal partner in our constitutional system with the federal government.
11: And you're going to have competing interests. You're going to have different views on current occupants of the White House and as that changes over time. So how do you do this in a bipartisan way to have this conversation?
13: Well, it's really important that we understand that states are different and we're going to have disagreements, but Oklahomans elect me and North Carolinians elect them, and it's okay. And we can be different, and there's 50 laboratories of democracy, and we're going to do things differently. And there's not a one-size-fits-all. And when we try to have such a strong federal government that we try to dictate and mandate one thing across the United States, that's why we have this tension right now.
11: One of the things that all of you have in common, though, is you have to cooperate with the federal government when it comes to a lot of the funding that comes down the pike. So how do you navigate that? the fact that you need to have your own independence, and states do have their own rights and their own authorities, but you have to cooperate with the feds on that funding stream too.
13: Well, I mean, we all understand the important relationship that we have with our federal partners, and it includes on everything that we are dealing with, from, you know, how we're thinking about immigration, how are we thinking about voting rights, how are we thinking about all these various aspects that we deal with, healthcare as governors. But we also know that the relationship is a partnership, and it's not subservient. That there are certain responsibilities and certain rights that we have that the founding fathers felt so important that they literally made it part of the Bill of Rights. They literally made it one of the first 10 amendments that they put towards the Constitution. But there are certain things that the states need to have primary authority on, and that there are other things that the states need to make sure that our voices are being heard on.
11: Well, and you mentioned this, and one of the flashpoints is immigration, how the feds and states figure out how they are and aren't going to work together on some of these issues. You've been critical of both the Biden and Trump administrations about how they've handled that.
13: I have, and frankly, it's something that Washington has a unique responsibility to fix, and Washington has had a unique distinction of completely messing up. And it's across administrations that we have been dealing with a broken immigration system for decades. And I say this not only as the chief executive, but as someone who was raised by an immigrant single mother. You know, you want to get an immigrant family fired up, talking about immigration, because immigrant families are the ones who are most frustrated about what has happened in the country. And, you know, we're having conversation. I remember having a conversation with Kevin on it. He's like, you know, listen, it's funny. Washington has taken decades, can't figure this out. I bet if governors can get together, we could figure out in a weekend. And there might be certain differences and nuances, because there is no immigration policy for Vermont or North Carolina or Oklahoma or Maryland. But saying that, we all agree that we need to have a secure border. We all agree that violent criminals and violent offenders have got to be removed from the country, and we are willing to work with and cooperate with our federal partners in order to do that. We do believe that states need to have a greater sense of involvement when it comes to work permits, because, you know, the type of industries that Kevin has in Oklahoma are different than the kind of industries that I will have in Maryland. And so I should not be able to dictate how work permits are happening in Oklahoma the same way that he shouldn't be able to dictate what's happening inside of the state of Maryland.
11: And Governor Stitt, you have signed legislation that actually makes a more cooperative relationship with ICE, in contrast to other states who want nothing to do with their presence or their enforcement.
14: Yeah, well, first off, you know, I believe President Biden had a disastrous policy, open borders. Trump won on that and closed the borders. But to Governor Moore's point, what's next? We believe the states should have that authority to issue workforce permits. And I believe all governors want safe communities. Oklahoma, we have worked with ICE. We've gotten bad criminals out of our state. I think we're the third, not even population-wise, but third highest that have got people out, you know, criminals out of our state. But I'll give you an example of a broken system as well, because we have a guy that came here when he was 8 years old in Oklahoma, Vietnamese gentleman, and he had a marijuana charge 20 years ago. And it was expunged by the state of Oklahoma. And he's married to a U.S. citizen, has children. He went back to Vietnam, came back with a workforce permit. His employer's vouching for him. He works for a large, large company in Oklahoma. I know the owners of that company. They're vouching for him. But right now he's being deported. And that's the kind of broken system we're talking about. Now, if the governors were in charge of these workforce permits, we literally could say, hey, if an employer is vouching for this employee and they're paying tax and contributing to the Oklahoma economy, that's why we believe that the governor should be more in charge of those permits in their state. And so, you know, that's why we put this immigration task force together. We think we should be. We know these people better than the folks in Washington, D.C.
11: Well, another issue where states and feds have been butting heads a bit, and there's been a lot of community pushback, is this issue of artificial intelligence and the data centers. And I know at one point North Carolina had certain tax advantages that are going to be clawed back from them. What are your concerns about the data centers? Because proponents will say they bring jobs to your state.
10: Yeah. Well, we need to embrace technology to advance, but we have to do it in a way that doesn't harm our people. And we actually had a tax incentive that was put in over 20 years ago when data centers were in their infancy, and we were trying to incentivize them to grow and develop and further the industry. But we were actually paying them to consume energy when our energy bills in North Carolina are way too high as it is. So we were incentivizing, we were lowering their energy rates so that ours would be higher. What I want is for a data center to come to North Carolina. They have to bring their own power. They have to pay for their own power. They have to. That should be renewable energy, so it's not adding more carbon emissions to the environment. And they need to not affect people's water. They need to be good neighbors with sound. These are all things that are doable, but we have to have the right framework to ensure that when a data center comes, the community is better off as a result and not worse.
11: And Governor Scott, I know that you're trying to find that balance in Vermont where you say you don't want overregulation to hurt AI, and there are laws on the books to protect communities now. So how are you finding that balance?
10: I think the biggest fear is AI itself. And from my standpoint, I think this is an example of where we have to work together with the feds, the Congress, the states, and establishing a regulatory process that protects us from AI in the future. Because the horse is already out of the barn. I mean, AI is here. We're not going to stop it from happening. But we can present some guardrails to keep it within the spectrum to make sure that our citizens are protected. So I think that's the important part. Focusing on AI, the data centers are a separate issue in some respects.
11: Well, and we all heard the headline this week from people working inside of AI saying that there's a chance that it wipes out the human race, a 10% chance within the next decade. I mean, what kind of alarm bells does that raise for you all when it comes to protecting your state, the people of your state?
15: It is something where, you know, and I agree with Josh, where, you know, we all want to embrace the power of what we think technologies and AI can do. I think AI can be absolutely transformational when it comes to healthcare. Mm-hmm. I think AI can be transformational when it comes to education and the democratization of education. I think all that is real, and we need guardrails. You know, this cannot be something that is being regulated from Washington and then dictated to our states, because it's our people that end up suffering the consequences of it.
12: The feds should take the lead on this because it's an industry of national scope, but none of us have any confidence in this Congress to solve a big problem.
11: How's Oklahoma on data centers? What's your vibe there?
14: Well, I'll answer that, but also, if you want to break gridlock, you get governors in the room and you can actually fix things. We don't have the flexibility just to not do things. We have to fix our roads, our bridges, our education.
11: Balance your budgets.
14: Balance our budgets, exactly. Pass a budget. Congress hasn't done a budget. It's just these continuing resolutions forever. But in Oklahoma, data centers, to answer your question, there's a lot of misinformation on data centers right now that we're trying to calm down. I also passed a closed water loop system, cooling system, where they cannot use more water than they need to in those cooling systems. So a lot of our states are really focused on bringing their own power and more generation, and we think that's a good thing for overall for our economy and to bring jobs here.
12: I think what Kevin just said is a great example of federalism. We have 50 states. He's taken a real forward-leaning position on making sure that these data centers pay for their own power, so much so that they can generate their own power at the facility, so that the people aren't having to build a new power plant to feed the energy that those data centers need.
11: So another thing that governors are getting a lot of attention for is possibly getting involved in a 2028 run. So anybody here have any news that they want to share with us about looking into those possibilities?
12: Phil?
16: No.
15: I'm 56 days away from my reelection, so they're chilling. They're good. They're good.
11: Well, please keep us updated on that and all of your other efforts in a bipartisan fashion. I think it's encouraging for people at home to see that there are conversations going that are aimed at making things better for the American people. So thank you all.
15: Thank you.
11: Our thanks to the National Governors Association and the team at the Old State House there in Boston. When we come back, this growing chorus of stark warnings this week about the threats from artificial intelligence and pushback from skeptics who question what's really behind these dire predictions.

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3: Getting lab work done often means sitting in an uncomfortable chair, getting your arm squeezed by a tourniquet. As a technician stabs a vein with a needle, attaches a vacuum-sealed tube, and takes samples of your blood. That tech is actually called a phlebotomist, and there's a shortage of them in the U.S. Now the Food and Drug Administration is authorizing the use of a robot which can do the same work. It's called Aleta. It's a machine with a robotic arm outfitted with the needle, tourniquet, and collection tubes, and it can take your blood using ultrasound probes to identify and locate a patient's usable vein. The FDA says a real human phlebotomist must supervise it, but can supervise up to 3 working devices at once. The agency also says authorization came following trials in which Aleta machines demonstrated both success and safety. With Fox on Tech, I'm Evan Brown, Fox News.
4: We're leading China in AI. We're the most sophisticated country in the world. And frankly, I want to keep it that way because whoever wins, AI wins.
5: The president just moments ago responding to a question about these warnings about AI this week. He also went on to say that some voices are being overly negative about those threats. So let's talk about it with our Sunday group. Former communications director for House Speaker Kevin McCarthy, Mark Bednar. The Federalist editor-in-chief, Molly Hemingway. Fox News senior political analyst, Juan Williams. And Wall Street Journal White House reporter, Philip Wegman. Panel, great to have all of you here. And this seems to be kind of the inflection point. Do we want to slow down? We've got these warnings from, you know, Dario Amodei, Sam Altman, and others. And the president's worry about lagging behind China if we do.
6: Well, it's really important that he takes this giant geopolitical framework for the long term about this. However, I don't know if the fight with China geopolitically, like if that resonates every day with voters. Of course, this is going to take a big bipartisan push, you know, much like we do with China, like we need for Social Security solvency. This is going to take a really big deal. We need all of Capitol Hill to be engaged on this every single day. President Trump is absolutely right that we need to figure this out for the long term.
5: Well, and there have been things that have gotten close but not gotten across the finish line on Capitol Hill. I've hosted bipartisan senators sitting here talking about the need for regulation. But here's what Peggy Noonan says over in the Wall Street Journal. She says, I believe it is true that many, if not most, of those operating at a high level in the AI world believe that nothing will happen to make AI safer for humanity until a big, terrible thing happens. Philip.
7: Well, a lot of lawmakers are looking to the White House for guidance on this. And what did we see this morning during your interview with Kevin Hassett? He said that letter from Dario was a good guide moving forward. But then what did David Sachs, the White House AI advisor, say? He said, wait a minute, I've seen this movie before. When corporations come to Washington, D.C. asking for more regulation, they're looking to carve out a cartel for themselves. What we heard from the president, though, I think is the main line. This administration, they love the economic benefits that come from AI, and they're caught in this doom loop where someone is going to win. It's either going to be the United States who is the hegemon, or it's going to be China.
5: So you've got Dario Amodei in this long essay that he said where he worries about the takeover of the internet by these AI agents, but he talks about China, and he also says if we greatly restrain our AI capabilities in the belief that China will do the same and then China defects, AI could be so powerful that such a defection could lead to their geopolitical dominance. How do you measure these and balance them?
8: First of all, Dario runs an AI company. If he really believes these things, he has complete control.
5: And that's
8: over
5: what David Sachs says, like, you just do it. You
8: company.
5: Run the company.
8: And there is this issue. It is very common in Washington, D.C. People seek regulatory capture. Mm-hmm. This is where you've made it to the top of the heap and you want to keep everybody else out by regulating so that these smaller competition companies can't rise. And so this is particularly concerning for this particular issue because these 6 to 7 top AI oligarchs are all massively aligned with the Democrat Party, the left, left. They want to make sure they have control for a post-Trump environment so that they can engage in ongoing censorship and control and keep anybody else out for decades to come. So it is totally legitimate to be concerned about AI. I myself am as well. But when you see a massive op like this going on, you also have to wonder about precisely the motivations of these
5: people. Yeah, and David Saxon responding to the Amadei essay says this: stop pretending the motivation to slow down is purely altruistic. You face massive product liability exposure if your products enable a truly damaging cyber attack. So that gets to, you know, some of what Molly was talking about when they want regulation too. Is it to protect the companies, or is it to protect them against, you know, what they've put together as a large group and smaller companies can't really challenge?
9: Well, I mean, for me, it's, you know, it's sort of personal. If there is some kind of bio weapon created by AI, it affects me and my family and all of us here today. And the fight between these top players in the industry and the government seems sort of trivial at that point. You're attacking the people of the United States, you're attacking the world, and the question is about whether China would act responsibly if we, in fact, put some curtains on what's going on there. And I don't have any such confidence, although what I see is that social media has been a factor for us for now generations, and there's no regulation of social media. Why do we think the government in China, they do stuff with social media, but it's censorship?
5: Mm-hmm. Yeah, I mean, that's a big question. And a lot of folks in social media will say it just ran away from us before we could really get meaningful regulation there, and so that debate hasn't been resolved either. Okay, panel, stay with us. Up next, a critical Senate race in battleground Michigan pits former Congressman Republican Mike Rogers against progressive Democrat Abdul El-Sayed. Alexis McAdams is live on the ground in Michigan with the very latest scoop as the polls tighten.

0: new study finds a major increase in STEM learning in after-school programs, but gaps remain. Today, 92% of parents with children in after-school say STEM is available, up from 69% a decade ago. That's 6.4 million kids now getting STEM in after-school. Emma Benet, Overdeck Family Foundation.
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9: Tells me his support for President Trump's tariffs do have limits.
10: Can you tell President Trump to stop with the tariffs if it hits Michigan hard?
11: Oh, if there's a tariff that is working against us, I'm going to be, again, if there is a tariff that's working for us, I'm going to be for it.
9: And football is a big part of the culture and the politics here in the state of Michigan, but it's more about just the gridiron. This could decide the control of the Senate. So it's a story and a race we'll continue to watch, Shannon.
12: All right, Alexis McAdams reporting from Battleground, Michigan. Thank you very much, Alexis. Back now with our panel. It could also decide kind of the future of the Democrat Party, which of their candidates can actually win. Here's a little bit of Abdul El-Sayed and one of his main points.
13: I just want to be clear. ICE can't be reformed. ICE can't be retrained. ICE needs to be abolished.
12: So one, he says he's not DSA, but he adheres to a lot of the same policy points they have. Will that win in Michigan?
14: Well, ICE, I think, is not popular. And the key for me is a stunning turnaround. President Trump was boosted by his stand on immigration and open borders in the 24 election. When we look at Fox polls today, he's underwater. Why?
12: But not on the border issue.
14: I no, mean, it, but,
12: has
14: why
12: he been
14: is he
12: a victim of his own success there? Because there's not an issue at the border for most people.
14: No, but I'm saying he's underwater on immigration.
12: Domestic enforcement.
14: Yes, and I think that comes to your point here, domestic enforcement, what ICE has done. So if you're speaking and saying ICE needs to be restrained, I don't think that's going to be necessarily a negative for you. But also, it's not the dominant issue. The dominant issue continues to be the economy, inflation, high gas prices. This week at the midterm convention for the Republicans, it was like a bellyache bonanza. You know, the Democrats are communists. They're terrible people. They'll ruin the country. Well, I mean, you know, where are your solutions on inflation, immigration, Iran, the war? That's what people are thinking about.
9: This really should not be a difficult race for Democrats to win in Michigan. Mike Rogers ran 2 years ago and lost when Trump was on the ballot. Midterm elections are about enthusiasm, and there's a lot of frustration with whether Republicans have done enough when they control the House, the Senate, and the presidency. And by the way, immigration enforcement is extremely popular with the American people, and Biden opening up the borders and bringing in millions of illegal immigrants to take away people's jobs and to cause problems with the housing market. That was what was unpopular. But it's close because Abdul El-Sayed is so radical. He is not a great candidate for Michigan, and he's not got all the support that you would expect from Democratic constituencies. So he should be running away with it. That he's not is a testament to his radicalism.
12: Well, and let's talk about another state, which is Texas, where Republicans should be running away with it, which they're used to doing. I mean, this is a red state. They've got a real, real nail biter down there in the Senate race. And finally, now some money is pouring in. It's come in from MAGA Inc., which is aligned with President Trump. And now the Senate Leadership Fund also putting money down there. The Texas Tribune says this: the new deployment from SLF is an acknowledgement of the tenuous situation Republicans are facing in the Lone Star State. Longtime GOP bastion and rarely concerned for the party's leaders in Washington, but Paxton now finds himself in the unusual position of trailing Democrat James Tallarico in most public polls, while also being vastly outspent by the Austin lawmaker and his allies. Philip, how worried are Republicans about that race?
15: Well, Republican operatives couldn't have put together a more ideal candidate than James Tallarico to run against. And yet, they're worried because what do we see from President Trump when it comes to Ken Paxton? He keeps turning him into a punchline. At the midterm convention, he made fun of the way that he talks, of the way that he dresses. It's a bold strategy. We'll see if it works out. But the Republicans that I'm talking to, they are concerned because this is a seat that they don't feel that they normally need to defend. Some of that money's coming in late, but they are getting the distinct impression that perhaps President Trump has buyer's remorse after showing corn in the door.
12: It is probably too late for that. Primary well behind us now. Mark, final word to you.
16: Well, the fact that President Trump is coming in with money, this is a big deal. You want to work your way back from Election Day, and basically you need to carpet bond the airwaves to Election Day. So starting now after Labor Day, that's a great plan. Because if you go dark, then all the benefits from that, those ad buys, they dissipate. So carpet bombing now, blanket the airwaves, meet the voters where they're at. That's going to be really important for Texas and everywhere else in the country.
9: And it will really come down to whether the Bush-controlled Texas Republican Party is willing to come out and support Paxton.
12: Yeah, or whether
9: it's just down to that. So they need to get over losing the Cornyn race and back Paxton if they want to win that Senate.
12: Yeah, turnout is everything in midterms, and which base is actually really motivated. And both bases get motivated by President Trump. So we'll see which one shows up. Panel, thank you very much. Great to have you. We'll see you next week. Up next, a former DNC insider speaks out, naming names involved in the doomed 2024 Biden and Harris presidential campaigns.
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21: 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The review appears in the journal Comprehensive Physiology. 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I'm Lisa Brady, Fox News.
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24: The student now goes to college to proclaim rather than to learn. The lessons of the past are ignored and obliterated in a contemporary antagonism known as the generation gap.
25: You just go through a phase of wanting to be up there, you know, in the limelight. But I'm going through a phase now where I don't want to be in the limelight.

0: With just weeks to the midterms, the fight for the future of the Democratic Party is heating up. And behind the scenes, the race for 28 is beginning to take shape. For the first time in more than a decade, neither party will have an incumbent president on the ballots. Stark contrast from 4 years ago when, after a disastrous debate, pressure mounted for President Biden to step aside. Our next guest first joined us after hearing this appeal I made on our air. Now, before we get to our guests, I want you, the viewers at home, to know something. Our team has spent days reaching out to dozens of lawmakers and Biden advocates and allies. We've had numerous interactions with the Biden-Harris campaign. But not a single potential guest was either able or willing to join us on today's show to defend the president and his decision to stay on the ticket. Joining me now, Biden-Harris National Finance Committee member, Democratic fundraiser, and Biden delegate, Lindy Lee. Great to have you with us.
1: Thank you so much.
0: Okay, so you're a delegate. There are decisions to be made at this point. What would you do if this roll call starts August 1st?
1: Well, it's not my place to tell President Biden what to do, but if he were to step aside, Vice President Kamala Harris would be an excellent candidate.
0: So in that moment, Lindy Lee was the one Democrat willing to show up on Fox News Sunday, but she's since had a very public break with the party, which she details in her new book, Unburdened, a former Democrat insider's shocking account of political power, betrayal, and party collapse. And we sat down with her earlier to discuss what led to that pivot, which her skeptics found rather abrupt, and the state of the party now. Lindy Lee, welcome back to Fox News Sunday.
1: Thank you so much for having me, Shannon.
0: So there's been a little recap about how you came to us the first time. What was the reaction, either prior to or after you saying, I'm going to go on Fox News Sunday and talk about some of the inside baseball stuff going on in the Democrat Party?
1: I was so just happy to be there for the opportunity to tell you what was going on in the Democratic Party and how cataclysmic it was and disastrous and how much deception was swirling around in the party. Prior to our interview, I had gotten several phone calls, especially from a surrogate's communication director in Biden world, basically saying, you better stay the line, it's, you know, hold the line, stay loyal. But I knew I needed to do this. It had been resting on my chest for so long, and I don't think I could have lived with myself had I not told the truth.
0: So you were about as high up the echelon as you could be within the Democrat Party. You were a top fundraiser. You were given special access and credentials as a content creator, as a delegate. So you really knew what was going on inside the party. And for a while, you defended Vice President Harris, her run for the presidency. But when that fell apart, you had an evolution, and it was pretty quick, from supporting her, she's got to do this, she's going to be the next president, to the party's a mess, she squandered this money, it's a cult, you were saying, by December of 2024, and you left. Quick evolution for a lot of people. How did that happen?
1: Yeah, absolutely. Although, you know, I've been fighting the leftist flank in my party for about 6-7 years. People think this is an overnight evolution. It wasn't that at all. They weren't paying attention, or they just want to feed a certain narrative. But I've been upset with certain elements of our party for a very long time, but I wanted to stay because I love the people. This is they were my entire life. I knew no other world. Supporting Trump or joining the Republican Party was not even a possibility for me. And I ran for Congress as a Democrat. And I also didn't want to be disloyal to people in the middle of a campaign. After the campaign, I had a duty of care to the people who believed in me, who believed in the campaign, and I had to give an accounting to my donors, who were my friends, my family and friends. I had to explain to my parents who donated buildings where their money went.
0: Then when you started to break away, what did it cost you?
1: In a word, it cost me everything. I'm still kind of surviving it. Every day is a tribulation. This is not how I imagined my life to be at all. I feel like sometimes an entire decade of my life was wiped out. And I hosted Joe Biden personally on May 1st, 2024. He was a friend. I introduced him to my parents. To this day, I don't even blame Joe Biden per se for staying in too long. I blame the people around him who abetted it, who forced him to run because they wanted to continue their own power. I tried to stay loyal for as long as I could. And, you know, these people, they don't judge you based on how much love you have or the content of your character. They care about your party affiliation. And if you're not part of their tribe, you're immediately excommunicated. And, I'm just rebuilding my life, but that's okay. I'm very, very thankful to God for this opportunity, for a new life.
0: Did you have questions or concerns about Vice President Harris? It was a very truncated, quick general election for her. Were you concerned about her being the nominee or her ability to campaign effectively?
1: I was, which is why I initially

0: actually pushed Josh Shapiro before July 21st. And the day that I came on and joined you was also the day that Biden dropped out, which is, it was such a crazy day. But I thought that my governor would be able to be a much more formidable candidate than Kamala Harris. And unfortunately, the Democratic Party was so straitjacketed by DEI and continues to be that we were forced to elevate a deeply unqualified, incompetent person. You had people like my dear friend, she's probably gonna be mad at me for saying this, but it's the truth. And I have so much respect for her, Senator Tammy Duckworth. She ended up being the chair of the Biden campaign. She came over to my home in 2022. She said, that Biden probably shouldn't run for re-election again. And then I remember watching her on CNN a few months later, and there she was just touting his campaign like he was the greatest thing since sliced bread. And I'm just like, oh my God, the difference between that dichotomy between what you're telling me in my own home and what you're saying on TV is just night and day. And that was the case for so many leaders of the party.
1: So would you say you fully embraced the GOP, President Trump? I mean, that's quite an evolution to make.
0: I've always been a moderate conservative Democrat, and I'm a Christian conservative. I've been one all my life. I grew up in the collar counties of Pennsylvania. I don't think I'm MAGA. I think I'm conservative. I'm America-loving, environment-caring about conservative. So whatever party can keep our children safe, keep America strong, maintain American dominance in the 21st century, ensure that we're the number one superpower, that is the party I support. But I'm not, I just don't follow a cult of personality. I just love my country. The Communist Party in China murdered my great-grandfather. Being an American is the best thing that's ever happened to me.
1: Do you worry about fallout from this book?
0: I do, yeah, but I had to write it. I say in my book it's the most reckless thing I've ever done in my life, but it's also the truest. And Ashley Biden actually threatened to sue me 2 years ago, and one of my lawyers, Tim Parlatore, said, you want them to sue you because discovery is going to be amazing. And I know I'm telling the truth. That is my truth, and I dare anyone dispute that. I'm just very, this is my life. That is my life. That is my heart in book form.
1: And if you want to hear the rest of the story, Unburdened is out September 22nd. That is it for us today. Thank you for joining us. I'm Shannon Bream. Have a wonderful week. We'll see you for the next Fox News Sunday.

0: No end in sight to the Iran war. I'm Kathleen Maloney, Fox News. As the war in Iran expands, President Trump saying this about it today.
1: Iran wants to make a deal so badly. They're calling constantly. They want to make a deal. They got to make the right deal. I'm not going to make a deal that's no good.
0: That comment from outside the Irish Open in Doonbeg, Ireland, where the president had a surprise announcement after getting requests to remove U.S. tariffs on Irish whiskey.
1: On behalf of the United States of America, I am going to take the tariffs off.
0: The president returning to Washington tonight. The president also addressing the war in Ukraine and the so-called Trump dividend if Republicans sweep both chambers in the midterm elections. Fox's Alex Hogan reports from Dublin.
2: Today, Trump telling reporters that he called Ukrainian President Volodymyr Zelensky to stop targeting Russian diesel infrastructure. In talking domestic issues, Trump today doubled down on his pledge to send every adult in the U.S. a $5,000 check if Republicans retain control of Congress in the midterm elections.
1: If the Republicans win, as I said, it's $5,000 to all adults in the country, and we can easily handle that because we're taking in so much money.
2: The proposal has been met with bipartisan pushback as Democrats slam the administration over the state of the economy. They also say they don't buy the promise of these $5,000 checks.
0: And economic experts say the proposal could add to the country's debt. More pain at the pump as U.S. gas prices increase over the last 3 weeks. Oil industry analyst Trilby Lundberg with the details.
3: Now we have a jump of 11 cents per gallon in the average price of regular grade gasoline to $4.25.
0: Lundberg says gas prices are up 38 cents a gallon since early July. 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
0: Wisconsin gubernatorial candidate and Congressman Tom Tiffany had to make an emergency landing Saturday night after his plane lost power. Fox's Madison Scarpino reports.
15: Tiffany says it takes a really skilled pilot to land on the water safely. Both Tiffany and the pilot had some cuts that they needed to get stitches on, but thankfully they are expected to be okay. Tiffany says the small plane almost made it to the local airport after a political event when the power cut.
16: After the plane settled, probably a couple seconds, we looked at each other, are you okay? And he said to me, are you okay? And we're like, yeah, doing fine.
15: Tiffany says the pilot quickly called 911, but then the plane started filling up with water and sinking. So they swam to a shallow area until emergency responders could get to them by boat. They were eventually pulled from the water. His Democratic opponent for governor, Milwaukee County Executive David Crowley, says he's grateful to God no one was hurt.
0: The incident is under investigation. In Georgia, the Stockbridge City Council has voted on removing Mayor Jayden Williams over misconduct allegations. Fox 5 Atlanta's Annie Mapp with details.
17: Jayden Williams is 23 years old and became the city's youngest mayor back in January. But now his time in office is up, and the city of Stockbridge has already reached out to the Henry County Board of Elections to hold a special election to fill his vacancy. The city accused Williams of using more than $4,000 on a city purchasing card for personal expenses. That included restaurant meals, clothes, haircuts, and a movie. The city also says he used a city vehicle for personal trips and spent more than $2,600 on gas. Williams said he did not intentionally use city funds for personal expenses and that he paid the city back.
0: The hearing also highlighted that Mayor Williams allegedly sent inappropriate text messages to an 18-year-old high school student who was seeking his mentorship. I'm Kathleen Maloney. This is Fox News.
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13: News Nation and a close associate of Charlie Kirk, Christy Edwards. And by the way, a day or two ago, the statue of Charlie Kirk outside Turning Point USA headquarters was defaced again by some radical leftists who consider that somehow it is wrongful to put up a statue of someone who gave his life for the cause, who believed greatly in what he did. It's kind of awful. It's kind of sad, but it's the way things are today in America. It's awfully sick the way things are. And liberals and others will do this thing on a regular basis because they get away with it, and let's face it, they can. And that's why they do it. And it happens time and time again. In fact, if you think about it, what's happening now with Lindsey Clancy and others is that you can strangle your kids, your own children, and there'll be hundreds of women that'll stand outside of your courtroom day after day after day, I guess awaiting the hung jury verdict, a non-verdict, and that group is going to raise anywhere between $3 and $5 million. I said $3 to $5 million for Lindsey Clancy, who murdered her three children. The liberals are stand up tall, especially women. And by the way, in Cincinnati, this wasn't publicized nationally whatsoever. There was a guy named Dorfman who in Claremont County, which is east of Cincinnati, took a rifle and shot in cold blood his own three little boys. They were ages like 9, 7, and 5. He murdered them. He claimed mental problems, of course. By the way, did Jack the Ripper, do you think, have mental problems? I would think so. But nonetheless, he was prepared to go to trial. They offered him a deal of life imprisonment without possibility of parole. And of course, Dorman took the deal because he did it. His wife and mother comes home from a shopping trip and finds him sitting on his front porch with a rifle and her three babies dead, shot by the father and her husband. And there wasn't one person, not one, in the tri-state who said, you know what, we understand that. After all, we all make mistakes. He was having some mental difficulties. Therefore, let's try to get him off the hook. Let's stand out in front of the courthouse and praise his name. Let's raise $3 to $5 million. No, that didn't happen whatsoever. Never would happen, at least in greater Cincinnati. When the facts came out, there wasn't one man or one woman, nobody, said Dorman should have got off for what he did or applaud the fact that it's a non-verdict. No one did that for him whatsoever, and that would be impossible for in many people's viewpoint. He killed those three people, and he's going to spend the rest of his natural life in a 6 by 9 foot cell for the rest of his life, eating 3 squares a day of sheriff burgers. Nobody stood up for him who murdered his 3 little babies. Nobody. Not one man. But let's face it. If you strangle your kids in Massachusetts, there'll be hundreds of liberal, generally well-educated white females standing outside the courthouse in pink, silly, goofy outfits talking about how the mother should be given a Texas El Paso. In reality, those things do not happen in the real world, but it happens in Massachusetts. So liberals will go nuts and crazy if you strangle your own kids to raise you lots of money. And if you drive your vehicle into an ICE officer when you're under arrest, as that good woman was in Minneapolis, she was under arrest. She was detained, said, don't move. You're under arrest. She drives her vehicle, hits an ICE police officer, tries to kill him, obviously. And for her difficulties, she is shot in self-defense by federal law enforcement officials. What the liberals do there, they rioted in Minneapolis and other places. And they had a GoFundMe page for the girlfriend of the woman that was killed. So if you strangle your kids, liberals will be for you. If you drive your car while you're detained into an ICE official, guess what? The liberals will support you. If you stab someone at a track meet, you know, Carmelo Anthony, you're going to have large numbers of people stand outside the courtroom demanding you be released for murdering another student. And some of the email postings of Carmelo Anthony are totally ridiculous about the violence against white people. He brought a knife to a high school track meet and murdered somebody in cold blood. What did the liberals say about that? No problem. We're going to support you. Well, what if you shoot a CEO in the back who's going to work? What do you do if you stalk someone who works for an insurance company, a medical insurance company? This is Luigi Mangione. There were numerous dozens and dozens of white females. Where? Well, out in front of the courthouse. They were there to support the murderer of a fine healthcare official, United Healthcare, and they tried to get this guy off somehow for his crimes, for his sins, and for murdering someone in cold blood. So, if you strangle your own children, if you drive into an ICE officer trying to arrest you, if you stab someone at a track meet, if you shoot a CEO in the back, liberals will support you. And then they're going to raise money in your name, protest in the streets for you, and fight to set you free. Those are recent examples. Throw in the fact that, but if your name is Charlie Kirk and you get shot down in cold blood by another liberal who allegedly said in text messages, quote, I had a shot at Charlie and I took it. And he's assassinated on a college campus, UVU, for having a debate. They will celebrate your death. They'll desecrate your memorial, which happened a couple nights ago at Turning Point USA. And some call it Kirk Master. They will have a holiday in which thousands of YouTube postings occur, in which generally white educated females are commemorating and acting as if they were shot as part of the Charlie Kirk situation. Is this okay with you? Is this normal? Is this what should happen? The fact is, it should not. And it's happening regularly all over the place. When George Floyd was killed because of his behavior in Minneapolis, the original death certificate said he died of a drug overdose because he was a career criminal that had every drug under the sun in his body. An officer detained him as he was taught, and the officer now is doing first-degree life sentences in various penitentiaries in Minnesota. So, what do we make of this? What's up this election that should concern you greatly? Is who we elect to represent us in the Congress. Can we elect Dr. Abdul, who's not a doctor, who has said repeatedly he wants to live pursuant to Sharia law? He goes to a mosque in Dearborn area in which the imam talks about killing Jews and killing Americans, and there sits Dr. Abdul with Hassan Piker, who now claims he doesn't want to campaign with him anymore, haven't got the nomination. He acts like Hassan, who never met that guy. I don't know who he is. Doesn't want to campaign with him anymore. So when CNN says tonight, to my right, warning signs are everywhere, but Republicans say they're not panicking. Well, we get the government we deserve, and that should concern us greatly. And what I'm concerned about is that many of the so-called Trump voter will stay home because these behaviors and this lack of media coverage, this disgusting behavior has been normalized. It all began, I guess, with George Floyd, and now strangling kids, driving into an ICE officer, stabbing someone at a track meet, high school kid, shooting a CEO in the back. Liberals will support you and look for reasons and excuses for your behavior. Then they're going to raise millions of dollars. What about the father of those three boys in Massachusetts when he came home getting a carryout order, coming back home, and he sees his wife injured? She jumped out of a second-story window, and he finds the strangled dead bodies of his babies. Anyone care about him? Anyone talk about him? You know what? Hell, I don't think so. Doesn't matter. We worry about a liberal woman in Massachusetts, a career criminal in Minneapolis, a person, Rebecca Good, that should not have driven her car into an ICE officer, right? We worry more about the boy who brings a knife to a high school track meet and kills someone in cold blood. Or we try to find how Nolan Wells, off the coast of Mississippi, most likely an accidental drowning, was somehow some sort of massive conspiracy by his, quote, white friends to kill him. Or we look for more lynchings in the South committed by crazy black people to commemorate, I guess, what the Ku Klux Klan did to black folks. And now you got lots of public officials worried about black lynchings in the South, and everyone's turned out to be a racial hoax. So when I look at this headline of CNN tonight, Republicans are not panicking. I'm normally a Republican, not always. But let's face it, we can't elect these crazy individuals to high office. It's crazy versus normal. And Donald Trump may do a few things I don't like. He always does. But the policies he enacts are correct. And if we turn over the Congress to Hakeem Jeffries and a Chuck Schumer and AOC and Dr. Abdul, are you kidding me? The polling in real clear average polling political polls has Dr. Abdul 2 points up on Mike Rogers in Michigan. In the real world, how is that possible? When Dr. Abdul, when he was a medical director of certain departments of government in the city of Detroit, participated in the killing of 9,000 dogs because in the Muslim faith, dogs are considered dirty and filthy. They're not man's best friend. They should be killed on sight, dogs. And so we're on the eve of a consequential election. Imagine, if you will, in 2024, if Kamala Harris, who swore to continue the policies of Joe Biden, had been elected instead of Donald Trump. What if the policies of Joe Biden continued? Where would we be now in October, September, October, November of 2026? Those policies continued. The country, we're done. 20 million more people. The Congress controlled by all the Democrats, passing laws that says everyone here illegally is now legal, and you have 2 years to register who you are and where you live, and then you're going to vote absentee balloting. We're done. And Dr. Abdul and the DSA wants to get rid of the U.S. Senate. They want to put 10 to 15 more justices like Ketanji Jackson on the U.S. Supreme Court. They want to take away any border. They want to eliminate the Department of Defense / war. They want to get rid of the police and open up all the prisons, penitentiaries, and jails, let 1.5 criminals loose. That's what's at stake. And how you can sit home in this election and act as if these are normal policy differences is a lie, and it's wrong, and I think in your heart you know it's wrong. So let's continue with more. We have three lines open, 866-647-7337. I've not touched on 9/11 yet and the commemoration of the murder of 3,000 of my fellow citizens. I can have a great disagreement with Bush 43 about most of his administration. One thing we should not disagree with is that the government was asleep and that we were attacked successfully and viciously. And it's a darn miracle We've not had a similar large-scale attack the past 25 years, but we've had hundreds, maybe a few thousand attacks in America by Muslim extremists that have killed thousands of people over 25 years. In fact, when I go to Wikipedia, Muslim terror attacks, about 98% of the terror attacks around the world are perpetrated by radical Muslims. They're not done by practicing Roman Catholics. They're not done by rampaging Presbyterians or by Mormons. They're done by radical Islamists who want to kill Jews, kill Americans, and kill the infidel. All over the world, 98%, there's hundreds, maybe a few million human beings have been killed by radical Islam. And at this point, it's on the march all over Europe. And it's coming to America. It's here now. If somebody had told me years ago that someone like Tucker Carlson would endorse Dr. Abdul and that Bill Maher of CNN would endorse, in a sense, Donald Trump, I'd never believe it. If somebody had told me 25 years ago, as the smoldering remains of the World Trade Centers continue to burn for months and the Pentagon building was attacked and also Shanksville, PA, that 25 years later, the city of New York would freely elect a radical Muslim to be its mayor after Rudolph Giuliani and Michael Bloomberg, I wouldn't have believed it. There's one city in America that knows what a radical Islamist do, and that's New York City. And they freely elect, because of their stupidity, someone like Mamdani. That's where we are. Instead of winning with a tank or a bullet, radical Islamists are going to win at the ballot box by your vote, by you not caring enough about the country to do what's right. Now let's continue. Coming up later, we'll have Wayne Allen Root, Leland Vittert, and also a tremendous story of a Sergeant Mike Cadella, NYPD, that was in the building, South Tower, when it collapsed. And the power of the collapse, the downward pressure, threw him out of the building, and he survived. Also later on is Chrissy Edwards, written a great book on Charlie Kirk. And I'm going to take up with her what her viewpoints are on Tucker Carlson and Candace Owens and others who want to smear as much as possible the memory of Charlie Kirk by blaming Erica Kirk for his murder, his wife, widow, and also his own security team. That's where we are. Up is down, left is right, black is white. And it's up to you as an American to pay attention to what's happening in your world and to change the direction we're headed. You cannot give them power. The country cannot survive. Do you want Sharia law? That's what's on the ballot. Let's continue with more. 22 minutes after the hour, Bill Cunningham, the great American, live with you every Sunday night.
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I'm Billy Cunningham. One thing came to mind the last couple of days since the commemoration of the sacrifice to 3,000 Americans and their murder by Islamic radicals is that there needs to be more of a connection made by Republicans about what's happening now in Iran compared to what happened 25 years ago. Would you agree? Different branches of the same tree of Islamic terror, whether it's Boko Haram, whether it's Islamic Jihad, whether it's Hamas, whether it's Hezbollah, was ISIS, just name the branches of the tree of Islamic terror all over the world. And what's happening now in Iran is part of a struggle for freedom that began maybe hundreds of years ago, but certainly since 1979, since Khomeini took over the entire government of Iran, which has killed thousands and thousands of American soldiers and elsewhere. The shoe bomber, by the way, was a Muslim. The Beltway snipers, remember them? Washington, D.C., were Muslims. The major Fort Hood shooter in America, Texas, was a Muslim. Remember the underwear bomber? He was a Muslim. The coal bombers were Muslims. The Madrid train bombers were Muslims. The Bali nightclub bombers were Muslims. The London subway bombers were Muslims. The Moscow, Russia theater attackers were Muslims. The Boston Marathon bombers, remember them? Muslims. Pan Am Flight 93 bombers were Muslims. The Air France and Tebe hijackers were bombers. The Beirut U.S. Embassy Muslims bombers were Muslims. The Israeli Olympic team attacked by what? Presbyterian? No, that was Muslims. The Beirut Marine barracks were Muslims. The Russian school attack were Muslims. The Achille Lauro cruise ship hijacked were Muslims. September 11th were Muslims. Radical Muslims. Do you see a trend here? What's happening in Iran right now? What's that? Say it again. Radical Muslims killing innocent men, women, and children, mainly fellow Muslims. Bill Cunningham with you.

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1: Here's your Wild Horse Resort and Casino weather update. Tonight, mostly cloudy skies will bring a chance of showers with temperatures settling into the upper 40s. Tomorrow, looking into the rest of the week, Monday will start with sunny skies that are looking to last through the week while temperature highs start cool tomorrow around 70 degrees and increasing towards 80 degrees by Thursday while temperature lows start in the mid-40s and reach the low 50s by the end of the week. 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

0: And one other quick note before I go to the calls. We have calls from New York and San Diego and Las Vegas. 866-647-7337. How important to you are the midterm elections now? And I would hope most of us would say, man, these are very important, because the Trump agenda has got to continue at least for two more years, then see what happens. And I watched a liberal pundit this morning on MS Now. I kind of watched that so you don't have to. That talked about, he had a lucid moment. He said, well, we're attacking Trump right now with slings and arrows because we can. We all hate the guy, he said. But if we don't have a legitimate agenda in 28, we can't run against Trump anymore. We have to put out ideas that make sense to the American people. And the idea is put out by the DSA, which is the heart and soul now of the Democratic Party, with over 52% of Democrats believe in socialism. We're going to have a problem. In fact, he said, we're unelectable. We don't have that kind of leadership. That the Republicans have a deep bench, he said, as he was attacked by his fellow panelists on MS Now. They have J.D. Vance, who, by the way, attends the same church that I do. They have Marco Rubio. They have Besant. They have various other cabinet officials that at least look presidential, have a deep bench. Who do we have? The answer is Bernie Sanders. The answer is AOC. I'm more convinced now than ever that AOC is going to run for the presidency and start announcing the first quarter of next year. AOC, the former bartender in Brooklyn, is going to be the next president. She sees herself as Barack Hussein Obama, arising out of nothing, beating Hillary Clinton, which is unbelievable. So yes, they don't have an agenda, but they have a socialism agenda, which most of the Democratic Party now embrace. Most of Americans do not. So if in the state of Ohio, if someone like a Bernie Sanders apostle, Sherrod Brown, can beat someone like John Husted for the Senate position, and in Florida, if Nixon somehow beats Moody, which I would think be impossible, if in Texas Talafrico wins and beats the Attorney General, and then in Michigan Dr. Abdul wins and beats Mike Rogers, a milquetoast Republican, my gosh, are we in trouble? The fact is, the country's not as I thought it would be. Every now and then I reflect upon the American values that I think you hold and that I hold. Similar values about faith in God and family, about Jesus Christ, about the founding of this republic on Christian ideas, buttressed by Judeo-Christian ethics. That's the founding of the country, whether you like it or not. And so many people are so angry at America right now, they can't see straight. And none of us, or few of us, are making the connection between 9/11 and the current leadership in Iran. Change the nameplates. It's the same philosophy. Kill Jews, kill Americans, kill Western society, which is well underway in most of Europe as I speak. At the ballot box, a wise man once said that communists may use a bullet, socialists will use the ballot box, but they're both headed in the same direction. When we have a sick society that says to someone like Lindsey Clancy that killing your babies, your own children, and using a strangulation device, a exercise band, in order to choke the life out of them, which, by the way, would take some time. It wouldn't be like a bullet to their head, as Dorman did in Ohio when he killed his three babies and no one supported him. Everyone wanted him executed. Nobody wanted to see him with a $3 million defense fund. But Lindsey Clancy, the holdout now, is being identified as a black male who was skeptical of the insanity defense. He did not want to find her not guilty by reason of insanity. Everyone's a little crazy, and this woman had the opportunity, having killed one, to strangle the life out of that little baby, to look at that and say, you know what? I better stop right now. I have help. She was in the medical field. She knew how to contact people. But now you have hundreds of thousands of individuals who are doing what? Supporting Lindsey Clancy and attacking the one juror that had some sense. And I don't see the so-called civil rights crowd at all, the Al Sharpton types, defending this black juror whose name I have but I will not use. Why is that? Why is that possible? And why does no one care about Patrick Clancy? That name is hardly ever mentioned. He did his best. In fact, he worked from home in order to assist Lindsay in her mental health struggles. And he was father and mother to Cora Clancy, who was only 5. Dawson Clancy was 3. And Callan was 8 months old. One of the 12 jurors in the liberal enclave of Massachusetts stood up and said, "No, I'm not going along with this. Not guilty by reason of insanity." It was a black male. And Gayle King on CBS Morning News couldn't handle the fact that a fellow black person had actually found it was a hung juror because he couldn't sign on to a verdict to find her not guilty. Where was the respect for the life of Cora, Dawson, and Callan? And the idea that Patrick, the husband, father, came back to find that scene. Incredible. And this happened in January of 23. This has been percolating for 3.5 years, for God's sakes. And fortunately, it appears Patrick Clancy has moved on, married, and I read somewhere that his current wife is pregnant. I hope he can go on with his life, having lived the horror of this mentally ill murderer. And most murderers are mentally ill, right? Jeffrey Dahmer was mentally ill, but he was convicted of murder, then killed in prison. This woman claimed mental difficulties, and as a consequence, you know, took it out on her 3 babies. Some voice was telling her to kill her 3 innocent babies. Disgusting. So maybe, possibly, the country has changed fundamentally. How many know the names of her children? I just expressed them. They don't matter. How many knows the name of the father/husband who lived through this horror? I just expressed them. The white women, educated in their pink outfits, are standing around yelling and shouting about postpartum depression. Does that mean that somehow, maybe, possibly, that women cannot hold political office because they might be subjected to, shall we say, postpartum depression, can't make good decisions? I know in Ohio when this Dorman guy, June of last year, shot and killed his 3 sons, their names were Chase, Hunter, and Clayton. Not one person stood up and said it was justified. He was mentally ill. Of course he was mentally ill. Many murderers are mentally ill. That's not the standard. And sadly, Laura Dorman, the /wife-mother, former wife of Chad Dorman, gave an emotional statement about the victims of those crimes. And the names of these 3 babies who made it out of the womb alive, many Democratic cities that doesn't happen. Many Democratic liberal women want to kill babies in the womb, or if they get out, justify strangling them to death. Somehow we've lost our way. So is America so estranged from reality today that you're so confused that you can't recognize the truth of what's going on? So if a boy takes a knife to a track meet in Texas and brutally stabs to death another high school kid, is that okay with you? If somehow Rebecca Good, who's being detained by ICE officers, runs her car into an ICE officer seeking to detain her, and he defends himself and shoots her to death, suddenly he's indicted. He's the one being charged in Minnesota. And Rebecca Good is a patron saint of liberal females who want to protest. Likewise, terrible circumstances take place all over the world, and somehow is the world gone completely crazy, completely nuts? What the hell are we doing? So if the world is different than we think it is, maybe it's you and me. Maybe you and me. You can strangle kids, drive into an ICE officer, stab someone at a track meet, or shoot a CEO in his back, and the liberal media offers explanations for your behavior and raise money for you. Is that normal? Has that ever happened before in American society? You know, I don't think so. I don't, that kind of stuff has not happened. And also, if a man wants to pretend that he's a woman, that's up to him. But if he wants me to pretend that he's a woman, that's up to me. I don't buy it. Well, let's continue. Take some calls. Some great guests are lined up later on, but If someone can look at the modern day present Democratic Party and understand that the most expensive places to live in America are blue cities and blue states, that they do not control the cost of living. When Joe Biden was in office over his 4 years, the cost of living went up 21%. In the first year and plus of Trump's second term, it's gone up 3.8%. Is the problem the 21% or the 3.8%? And who's trying to get the cost down? Who's trying to fight Islamic terror there so less of it is here? Who's standing up for American values, whether it's at the Irish Open or whether it's back in Washington? The guy is beloved by about one-third, and I'm in the one-third. Why are you in the two-thirds? Do you understand what's going on? In Michigan, Dr. Abdul, according to polling, has a 60% approval factor with females in the state of Michigan. 60%. How's that possible when he lives by Sharia law? He wants you to be masked and able to be beaten by your lover or by your boyfriend. Sharia law says that your father will pick for you who you marry as young as the age of 8 years old. You're okay with that? You're okay with a man determining whether you work, how many babies you can have? Can you have a checking account? Can you travel? Can you drive a car? That's Sharia law. Are you okay with that? And if somebody had told you that someone like Mamdani would control NYPD 25 years after 9/11, you wouldn't have believed it. I don't think. I know I don't. So maybe we're the crazy ones. Maybe we're the ones that are nuts. Maybe I'm out there on a limb somewhere and I don't understand how the world is today. That could be the case. And if it is, let me know. Because I don't want to live in the crazy world I just described. Riley Gaines, the great now commentator, conservative, the swimmer, I heard her say about a month or two ago, she says, maybe I'm the crazy one. I'm at a swim meet. I think she swam for UK, University of Kentucky. And to her right is the winner, 6'4" male with full male genitalia, saying that that person is a woman when obviously that person is a male. She was at another track meet. She was at another swim meet where there was a female who said that she was in fact a male, just the opposite. But the breasts were exposed because, after all, male breasts are exposed. She was a woman who was a man, claimed to be a man who was a woman. And, of course, the 6'4" swimmer with Riley was a man who claimed to be a woman. And she thought, you know, Riley Gaines said, maybe I'm the crazy one. Maybe I'm the one off track here. Maybe I don't get it. Maybe I'm the one that's nuts. And I'm looking at the world today and I'm thinking, wait a minute, maybe I'm the one that's nuts. How do you stand with people like Lindsay, who murdered her babies in cold blood, and the poor black guy who hung the jury? He's the wrongdoer. How's that possible? Well, let's continue. Take some calls. Coming up later is it will be Wayne Allen Root, Leland Vittert, and a survivor. I want to connect in your mind what happened on 9/11 to the current leadership in Iran. They are branches of the same tree. And somehow they must be confronted by us at the ballot box. And may God bless our soldiers, sailors, Marines, and airmen trying to bring down the government of Iran with so little support in the Democratic Party. It is an evil that must be confronted and must be defeated. Any doubt in your mind? If they had the ability to get a nuclear weapon, they would use it. Absolutely. As many as they could all over America and all over Israel. Absolutely, they would do it. 49 minutes after the hour. Bill Cunningham with you every Sunday night.
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4: All right, now let's never stop. Let's simply continue. And Anthony in Tennessee, God bless Dolly Parton. Welcome to the Bill Cunningham Show. And Anthony, how are you?
5: I'm doing fine, Bill. And it's a wonderful reality to be here. I appreciate it. You're a legend.
4: Thank you.
5: And a great American. And
4: thank
5: Dolly
4: you.
5: Was simply an angel in the flesh, and really a country girl. You know, 12, a family of 12, and I, it kind of reminds me of my own mother's family of 14, and back two of the youngest died, but 12 still going, and have a 96-year-old uncle in Cookeville, Tennessee, and a 99-year-old aunt. Both my mother's side and in St. Louis.
4: I got to move to Tennessee and drink the water and breathe the air. That sounds pretty good. And you're in the airport after in Nashville, correct?
5: I think so. They're working it through the airport authority, and I think, you know, they have to do a little bit more than that. But yeah, I think it's all good. But you know, back to what I was. You're talking. The main thing is what we see is the masculinity being stripped from the youth male. And given the to the female all the way through grade school, and not to mention both are being indoctrinated as victims of white male superiority, and that's exactly what's going on. And the higher intellect of the female in the colleges is indoctrination, basically. And you see how twisted they are in that. But you know. The 700 Club did a little expose the other day on sororities, how they have basically gone, and I didn't really see it all, but it kind of hit me, and I come in a little bit late, but a lot of these sororities, they're worshiping idols.
4: What? What kind of idols are they worshiping?
5: I'm not for sure, but I didn't get
4: that
5: it
4: doesn't
5: all.
4: Sound,
5: but,
4: that doesn't sound
5: Pat
4: good
5: Robinson's
4: to me.
5: This boy on the 700 Club did an expose on it just a few days ago.
4: We're gonna,
5: it's not just one, but it's a sorority. I forgot the name of it, but, you know, you check that out and think about that.
4: I'm going to do
5: you
4: that.
5: See the, yeah. You see the demonic angle at this, and then the victimization of kids, and everybody saying, these leftists saying how they love the trans children, and no, you know, the universe is positive and negative. And we have a mentality, a mindset that is exact opposite from rational and logical and, with empathy and understanding, they have nothing.
4: Except well, Anthony, like Riley Gaines said a few times, maybe we're the crazy ones. Have you thought maybe, remember a Rod Serling segment they had about who's crazy, who's not? Maybe you and I are crazy. And these crazy sororities and these women and the pink hats running around outside of Luigi Mangione courtroom and in Massachusetts with Clancy, maybe they're the same ones and we're crazy. Is that possible? Are you crazy?
5: Well, we know it's a crazy world, and that's why it needs to be separated. I'm crazy.
4: You're crazy
5: because I'm seeing craziness, and I have to be. It has to be an illusion. Nobody would have believed some of the things these people say.
4: Yeah, nobody would have believed that New York City would elect a radical Muslim to be its mayor. Nobody.

0: would have believed that. Nobody would have thought that Tucker Carlson would go to the dark side and accuse Erica, the widow, of murdering Charlie. Let's continue with more war coming up. Bill Cunningham live with you every Sunday night.
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3: Here's your Wild Horse Resort and Casino weather update. Tonight, mostly cloudy skies will bring a chance of showers with temperatures settling into the upper 40s. Tomorrow, looking into the rest of the week, Monday will start with sunny skies that are looking to last through the week, while temperature highs start cool tomorrow around 70 degrees and increasing towards 80 degrees by Thursday, while temperature lows start in the mid-40s and reach the low 50s by the end of the week. 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
6: A weekend trip to Ireland for the president. I'm Ted Lindner, Fox News. This is the war in Iran expands. The president saying this about it Sunday outside the Irish Open.
7: Iran wants to make a deal so bad. They're calling constantly. They want to make a deal. They got to make the right deal. I'm not going to make a deal that's no good.
6: A comment from outside the Irish Open in Doombeg, Ireland, where the president had a surprise announcement for the country after getting requests to remove U.S. tariffs on Irish whiskey.
8: On behalf of the United States of America, I am going to take the tariffs off.
6: The president returning to Washington tonight. President Trump also addressed the war in Ukraine and the so-called Trump dividend if Republicans sweep both chambers in the midterm elections. Fox's Alex Hogan has more on that from Dublin.
9: Today, Trump telling reporters that he called Ukrainian President Volodymyr Zelensky to stop targeting Russian diesel infrastructure. In talking domestic issues, Trump today doubled down on his pledge to send every adult in the U.S. a $5,000 check if Republicans retain control of Congress in the midterm elections.
7: If the Republicans win, as I said, it's $5,000 to all adults in the country, and we can easily handle that because we're taking in so much money.
9: The proposal has been met with bipartisan pushback as Democrats slam the administration over the state of the economy. They also say they don't buy the promise of these $5,000 checks.
6: Some economic experts say the proposal could add to the country's debt. The Republican running for governor in the state of Wisconsin, Tom Tiffany, says he swam to safety after making an emergency landing in Lake Wausau on Saturday.
10: I signed up for the job to be governor of the state of Wisconsin a year ago. It was right here in Wausau a year ago that I announced, and I'm going to finish that job because there's a whole lot of people in Wisconsin that are counting on me.
6: Tiffany says he and the pilot sustained only minor injuries. 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
13: Temperatures being 30 degrees above average.
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6: On Monday, Vice President J.D. Vance traveled into the Midwest as part of the administration's efforts to tout manufacturing success. Fox's Jared Halpern with more.
15: Vice President J.D. Vance will visit a welding manufacturer in Olathe, Kansas, a suburb of Kansas City. He'll be joined by Republican Senator Roger Marshall. Marshall is up for re-election in November, but Kansas is considered a safe GOP seat. Vance will also meet with local law enforcement in Kansas City, Missouri, to tout cooperation with his White House anti-fraud task force. The White House credits the task force with stopping more than $50 billion in fraudulent payments. Missouri's congressional map remains in some doubt following a pair of emergency filings at the U.S. Supreme Court from state Republicans trying to overturn lower court rulings blocking more GOP-friendly districts. At the White House, Jared Halpern, Fox News.
6: Time's running out for Floridians to weigh in on the state's possible repeal of student vaccine mandates. Fox's Kristen Goodwin with more.
16: The Florida Department of Health will end public comment today for a proposal that would remove requirements for four vaccines in K-12 public and private schools in the state. Shots for chickenpox, hepatitis B, Haemophilus influenza type B, or HIB, and pneumococcal disease. The agency began hearing from the public on its website on August 24th. Backed by Republican Governor Ron DeSantis, supporters say it's a push for medical freedom and parental rights, while public health groups, including the American Academy of Pediatrics, say vaccines are safe and effective and warn the repeal puts kids at risk for serious preventable diseases. The Florida Department of Health says it will review the public's feedback and file a final version of the rule. Kristen Goodwin, Fox News.
6: And I'm Ted Lindner. This is Fox News.
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0: 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The one and only, Bill Cunningham.
1: Hi, Billy Cunningham, the great American. I have his website up, the great Win Allen Root, rootforamerica.com. About the affordability crisis, also about Media Matters, not exactly a conservative website. Media Matters is a left-wing hit website going after now Wayne Allen Root because of some ideas he's given the president that Trump may act upon. And Wayne Allen Root, welcome again to the Bill Cunningham Show. And first of all, off the air, we talked briefly about odd things that have happened. And I mentioned to you off the air that if somebody told me before the Bengals game that Joe Burrow was going to throw a pick six and that Ja'Marr Chase would have a total of 12 yards and the Bengals would win going away, I wouldn't have believed it. But then you came back at me with something again that I said, I can't believe that either. What is it?
2: Yeah, what I said was that if you had woken me up from a dead sleep 5 years ago and told me that Bill Maher would be defending Israel and attacking Democrat socialists as being Jew haters, and that Tucker Carlson would be the leading Jew hater in the Republican Party and defending El Saib in Michigan and claiming 9/11 wasn't so bad, and the guy's acting like a practicing Muslim. Tucker Carlson, the man who was speaking at the Republican convention a year and a half ago, I wouldn't believe that. I'd say you're making it up. And it's all true. It's amazing.
1: It's amazing. And Dr. Abdul, who's not a doctor, not a real doctor, has now got around the edges out of Hassan Piker and act as if he's just some irrelevant influencer from California when 2 days before the election and the night before, you have Dr. Abdul with Hassan Piker calling for the extermination of the white middle class and the destruction of Washington, D.C., and the nuking of Jews in Israel and the killing of Jews. And I'm thinking, and all of a sudden, Dr. Abdul has short-term memory loss. Will the people of Michigan figure it out?
2: Well, he also has said in the past that his whole life's devoted to Sharia law till the day he dies. So if that's what we want to elect in the United States, you might as well write off the United States. We're done. We're dead. We're finished. You know, and that's why I gave a speech yesterday at this wonderful event called Storm Summit in Las Vegas. I don't know how they market it, but they got somehow, you know, in a day where you just don't get people motivated that often, they had about 1,000 people there. It was an incredible turnout. 1,000 people came out for a three-day event with 50 speakers, and only one of the 50 speakers had a standing ovation, a sustained standing ovation for like 2 minutes, and that was yours truly, Wayne Allen Root. And one of the things I said to him that they loved was I said that President Trump should make the entire election a referendum on Sharia law and face coverings in public and Muslim foot-washing basins in public and ban the Muslim Brotherhood if the GOP wins the midterms, and ban all terrorist organizations from the United States of America, both communist and Muslim, and you make that the referendum, the United States and Judeo-Christian values versus Sharia law and the Muslim Brotherhood and face coverings in public, and we win this midterm by a landslide, but no one's got the balls to actually come out and say that. I mean, it's disgusting. It's disgraceful. Why can no politician say that these people are incompatible with America? Muslim, especially, certainly radical Islam, just is not compatible with the United States, and no radical Muslim should be allowed to serve in office or run for office. We got to ban the Muslim Brotherhood. We got to ban for running for office anyone who doesn't agree the highest authority is the United States Constitution, and anyone who believes that Sharia law banned for running for office, and no woman should be allowed to wear a face covering in public. You want to wear it at home? Great. You want to wear it at the mosque? Great. But you can't wear it in public. It's against everything America stands for. It's disgusting, and they banned it in Austria. They banned it in France. They banned it just recently in another European country, Portugal. We need to ban face coverings in public. Make this election about that. And let's see where middle America votes, because I'm pretty confident they vote with us.
1: Well, Sharia law, in fact, in Michigan, according to one poll, Dr. Abdul has 60% of the female vote. Now, if you want to be beaten at will by your husband, forced to engage in sexual acts you'd rather not. If you want to be wearing a mask or wearing a burqa, and that's Sharia law, you have no rights. Your husband can take away whatever rights you have to drive, to have a checking account, or to work. That's Sharia law. And I think we get the government we deserve went on the route. And if Michigan women look at Dr. Abdul and says he's leaving Sharia law and that's his goal in America, much like Mamdani in New York City, I would like to think women don't want to be beaten by their husbands with impunity, have their assets taken away, and be a sexual object of the most perverted manly desires imaginable, or get married when you're 8 or 9 years old as a girl. That Sharia law, right, or, am I right or wrong about girls forced to marry men?
2: Right, and not only that, but if you have a little girl, not only could she be forced to marry some other guy at the age of 8 years old, but your 8 year old demands to go to school and wants to learn, and they throw acid in her face. If your wife walks outside the house and tries to drive without a man next to her, they will literally bury you up to your neck and then stone her with stones in her face till she bleeds to death. This is the things they believe in Muslim nations. They're insane. They have no compatibility, and they cannot assimilate in American society. They should not be here. But again, as I said to the crowd, liberals always want to throw me under the bus. They want to attack me. We'll get to that with Media Matters in a second. But they can't paint me as extreme because I always am careful what I say. And I said to the crowd, this is America. You're free to practice any religion you want. Some of my fans would love us to ban Muslims in America. Some would love us to close every mosque. We're never going to do that. This is America. You have a right to practice your religion in a mosque. You have a right to be a Muslim. You have a right to live here if you came here legally, not if you didn't. If you're Ilhan Omar, you have a right to be deported. You're a liar. You committed fraud to come into the country. You should be deported. But we're never going to kick someone out because they're Muslim. But that's not the same as saying radical Islam is incompatible with America. The Muslim Brotherhood must be banned from America. Face coverings will not be allowed in America. Muslim foot washing stations will not be allowed in America. And no state like Massachusetts will ever be allowed to give first priority to Muslims in state government jobs.
1: Yeah, it's happening. And I didn't see that one coming. You know, the 25th year of commemoration on Friday, 25th anniversary, shall we say, of the murder of 3,000 of my fellow citizens by Islamic radicals, that if somebody had told you on 9/12 that there's going to be a radical Islamist elected the mayor of New York City named Mamdani 25 years ago, I would say in one city in America that would not put a radical Muslim in charge of their government would be New York. And you live there, Columbia University.
2: And you know why? You know why you could never say that? You could never imagine it? Because New York City has the most Jews of any city in the world outside of Israel. So how could you have not only a Muslim, but a radical Muslim who loves terrorists as the mayor of the town? I said the other day on my TV show on America's Top State Countdown, I said, having this guy Mamdani as mayor of New York City is like having Hitler's son as the prime minister of Israel. It's insane. It's impossible to even believe. And yet all this stuff is going on in the United States of America. It's literally a battle between pure communism and radical Islam. And whether you know, even if you don't love the Republican Party, you know, I opened the event yesterday and I got a standing ovation. I said, you know, people are saying to me, my fans, I'm not going to vote. I'm so angry at Trump over Iran. Or I'm so angry at Trump over Epstein. Or I'm so angry at Trump that inflation is not tamed and prices are high. And I say to them, you know what? You're not in love with some of the things Trump's done, although I believe he's done a great job. He's done 50 great things for every one you're talking about. And for every 50 he's done, 49 are blocked by communist insurrectionist judges. That's not Trump's fault. I think the guy is up against the world, and he's the only guy in the world that could have achieved what he's achieved. And I think he's fighting like no one's ever fought. And I think he's a great president. But let's forget that. I said, let's say you really are angry over those things. It's like being a woman who has a choice of being married to a man who is butt ugly, dumb, and jobless, unemployed. You have a choice of that, or you have a choice of a Muslim who beats his wives and has a young bride that's 8 years old and is literally a murdering terrorist. Which one would you choose? Well, I would certainly say you should choose the butt ugly, unemployed guy who has no money. right? And so there is no choice. Even if you think Republicans have done nothing, even if you think Trump has disappointed you, the choice is America or end of America. You can't possibly choose the end of America. You can choose the marriage that won't be perfect, but you can't choose the one where you will become a slave to a Muslim terrorist. And that's what Democrats are now. Voting Democrat or staying home is like choosing the Muslim terrorist who beats his wife and murders his dog. That's what you're choosing to marry instead of the guy who's kind of lazy. He has no money. He's unemployed. He's not the handsomest guy in the world.
1: But
2: you know what? You better settle for him.
1: Assuming that you have a 9 or 10-year-old daughter, she's not going to be sold off to the highest bidder to a 25-year-old pervert. That's not going to happen. And that, I don't know, college co-eds. We're going to get to the story about Media Matters about you, but college co-eds that talk about free Palestine, the Jews, and do they know what happens to women and girls in most of the Muslim countries in the world that they can? Are they that stupid?
2: Yes.
1: Oh, Democrats are that stupid.
2: Forget about it. Democrats are, because remember, there are people at march in these pro-Palestine protests, and they're carrying signs, gays for Palestine, Jews for Palestine, women for Palestine. Do you realize if you're a woman, you're treated like a slave and a piece of garbage? If you're a Jew, you're murdered. If you're gay, they're going to rape you with a pipe and then drop you off the six-story building. And you're saying you're for Palestine? None of these people know what they're saying or doing. They're tools. They're dumb, brainwashed, stepford wife tools of the left. And they're just morons, idiots. And they just serve a purpose. And when the day comes where communists and Muslims are in charge of America, they'll be the first ones they kill. The first ones they kill.
1: All right, let's move on to Media Matters. You're now over the target. Explain about you, Trump, and Media Matters. Now, there's a troika right there.
2: Well, Media Matters is funded by George Soros, which is not Wayne Root telling you that. If you look it up on Google, it'll tell you it's primarily funded by George Soros, but I'm sure many other globalist, communist, evil people. And Media Matters has always hated me and written many stories about me, but they've now made me into a very big target because I'm the guy who introduced Donald Trump to the idea, and I'm the guy who invented the idea, by the way, created the idea of a national security emergency for elections. I did it in 2018. I came up with the idea, wrote the column, sent it to Trump, texted Trump, said, you got to do this national security emergency for the border. And you don't even realize you have this power. You don't need the Senate. They're blocking you from getting the funds to fund the wall. You want to build the wall. I want to build a wall. Declare a presidential national security emergency, which allows you to take the money from the Pentagon defense budget and build the wall without even worrying about the Senate voting on it. And they can't overturn you. Okay, there's no way to make a legal challenge on a national security emergency. All you can do is stop them with a two-thirds vote of both houses of Congress. The president didn't know that. And he took my idea, and literally the day after I sent it to him, he announced a national security emergency for the border. He got the money for the Pentagon budget. He built the wall. The House and the Senate tried to overturn it. They couldn't get the two-thirds votes. Trump vetoed it, and Trump had his money and built the wall. Here it is, all these years later, 2026 instead of 2018, right? 8 years later, and I have the same idea. I woke up one morning and I said, why can't President Trump do a national security emergency for elections? And all the things that are in the SAVE Act that they refused to pass in the Senate, he can do them in the national security emergency. He can get proof of citizenship. He can get voter photo ID. He can strictly limit mail-in ballots. Maybe he can totally stop ballot harvesting and ballot drop boxes, which I think are both criminal and aren't allowed in any other country in the world. And he can also demand paper ballots instead of machine. If done correctly, he can get all of this in a national security emergency for elections. And again, they would need a two-thirds vote of Congress. You can't legally challenge in court a national security emergency declared by the president. I've even given it a cute name. It's called the NEED Act, right? National Emergency Election Declaration. The NEED Act, because America needs a national security emergency to secure our elections. And so I not only invented it, I've only sent it to Trump. I've not only lobbied it for 6 months now, but I also told Trump to do it in my 17th interview with him on my TV show, America's Top 10 Countdown, no more than 3 weeks ago. From that moment on, I've been the number one conversation on CNN, on MS Now. Every single host is talking about Wayne Root is trying to subvert the election, and he's trying to convince Trump to do it. And then Media Matters wrote that headline, who is Wayne Allen Root, and why is he trying to get President Trump to subvert the election? It's hilarious. All I'm trying to do is create a fair and honest election, but Democrats know, and this is another one of the standing ovations I got yesterday, Democrats know that without stealing, cheating, and rigging, they cannot win elections. Only in pure Democrat districts can they win an election. But nationwide, they cannot win without cheating, and they know that. And that's why they're so hysterical about something as simple as photo ID and proof of citizenship and limiting mail-in ballots so you don't send them to every person in the state who hasn't asked for them and to illegal aliens. They know, Bill, that illegal aliens are voting by the millions. They know that. Otherwise, why would it matter? If their argument is correct and there is no fraud and there is no rigging of elections, that and there are no illegals voting, then why do you care about photo ID? Why do you care about proof of citizenship? Because you're stealing elections. Why do you care if we limit mail-in ballots? Because that's what you're using to steal elections. Illegal aliens are voting on mail-in ballots. That's how they do it.
1: Well, in fact, Senator Slotkin of Michigan said about a month ago, one of those rare moments of lucidity, in which she said that if there's a check on mail-in ballots, Democrats can't win elections. And she knows out right. of Detroit that there's thousands of ballots dropped off at various locations, filled out by who knows who and no voter ID. They send them back in and away you go. Senator Slotkin.
2: And Nevada.
1: Your home state of Nevada is ridiculous. How many hundreds
2: they
1: of
2: mail
1: thousands?
2: One
1: of,
2: out.
1: Everybody. Driver's license.
2: They mail a ballot to every single voter, whether you want it or not, whether you ask for it or not. Every single voter gets a mail-in ballot. And how do you know they're not voting in person and filling out the ballot? How do you know they're not giving the ballot, scribbling their name, and having, you know, a homeless person vote their ballot? How do you know they're not handing those ballots? They're asking, going around to Democrats, collecting 10,000 ballots that aren't being used, and then they're giving them to illegal aliens, filling it out, sending it in, because in Nevada there is no proof of citizenship and there is no voter ID. As a matter of fact, my wife is kind of a very funny gal. Every year she hands her ID when she goes to vote, and she hands it to him like it's important. And they go, no, like it's a bomb.
1: Don't
2: no,
1: show
2: it's a grenade.
1: Me.
2: No.
1: Don't show me who you are. Wayne, we got to run again up against the clock. You're the best there is, but let's continue to fight like warrior poets. And eventually, with God's help, you're a Messianic Jew. I'm a practicing Roman Catholic. And I think we pray to the same God, and I hope it happens. Wayne, we got to run. Got to run.
2: We do. God bless you. RootForAmerica.com. God bless you, everybody. Have a great night. Bye-bye.
1: God bless you. Let's continue with more. Unbelievable. Bill Cunningham with you every Sunday night.
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1: I'm Billy Cunningham, the great American. Went on the route. It's wonderful. He's now targeted by Media Matters. That means he's over the target. And at some point soon, if the Trumpster's going to do this and announce an executive order on mail-in balloting, it must be done real soon. Because, as a great American, I received in the mail yesterday, Saturday, my application to get a mail-in ballot from the Secretary of State of the state of Ohio, Frank LaRosa. And right now the process is underway to get it going. And the goal is to have the U.S. Postal Service not to send applications, or shall I say, ballots to individuals that are not registered voters. And now the blue states will not share with the feds who's a voter and who's not the voter. As you know, the Constitution says that the states generally administer elections. And so I'm not sure there's time now in the middle of September to have this all done somewhat quickly. I'm not sure that it can be done, but I hope it can be done. Only registered voters would vote. Coming up next is Leland Vitter of News Nation. He's written a column at War Notes and elsewhere about the difficulties we're going to have in the future because the way Islamic faith is practiced in the Middle East and many parts of America is not compatible with the American way of life. And clearly it is not compatible. And it's a consequence that must be confronted. If you can vote with Dr. Abdul, who wants Sharia law, and you're a woman in Michigan, there's something wrong with you. You're not thinking right. You might be out in front of the protest with people who kill their own children. Let's continue with more. Bill Cunningham with you every Sunday.

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1: Ted Lindner, tensions ramping up in the Middle East amid the latest threats from Iran and its proxies.
2: It's not just in Saudi Arabia where they had to shut down the east-to-west crude oil pipeline, but also in the Strait of Hormuz, where overnight yet another vessel was targeted by the IRGC with an unknown projectile.
1: Fox's Trey Yings. President Trump downplaying the threat of artificial intelligence after Anthropic researcher Jacob Coxon quit, citing concerns that AI could cause human extinction in the years ahead.
3: It's going to be more good than bad, but by a lot.
4: But have you heard directly from any of them?
3: The beginning. Whoever wins AI, and we're leading by a lot. Whoever wins AI wins.
1: There have been several reports of AI systems escaping containment during testing. On Sunday, House Speaker Mike Johnson told CNN he wants AI leaders to meet with Congress to discuss security issues. 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
6: Here's your Wild Horse Resort and Casino weather update. Tonight, mostly cloudy skies will bring a chance of showers with temperatures settling into the upper 40s. Tomorrow, looking into the rest of the week, Monday will start with sunny skies that are looking to last through the week while temperature highs start cool tomorrow around 70 degrees and increasing towards 80 degrees by Thursday while temperature lows start in the mid-40s and reach the low 50s by the end of the week. 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
12: Hi, Billy Cunningham, the Great American Remembrances of 9-11, 25 years later, underway all over the country. The revisiting of this so many on News Nation, etc., is profound. It brings back memories. I had a tear in my eye about 8:46 a.m. when the first plane struck. Joining you and I now is Leland Vittert of News Nation on every night. Leland Vittert, welcome again to the Bill Cunningham Show. And first of all, Leland, where were you on 9-11-01?
13: I was getting ready to go to college.
12: And the issue of your future life, those some of the remembrances I have are profound because we thought it was a Pearl Harbor day. And the coverage of it is emotionally retching. When you were in college in 01, What was the feeling among your classmates, et cetera, about the profound moments that had just happened?
13: It was a few days before I went to college. So we arrived at college having all just experienced this. In fact, one of my floor mates, her father had taken the day off at Cantor Fitzgerald to take her school shopping. It's the only reason he survived. So it was real. The patriotism that came over me was real. Not so much even at that time for a number of young idealistic college kids. I think what's interesting, Bill, 25 years later, is how much we have forgotten and how clear it is that we did not learn the lessons. You called it a Pearl Harbor day. On Pearl Harbor, we understood that the Japanese wanted to destroy us, right? That crystallized in America. And there was a debate in America before that about what the Japanese and what the Germans wanted to do. Pearl Harbor clarified that moment. The country came together against evil. On 9/11, America came together against terror. We didn't come together against evil. And evil is the expansionist Islam that on 9/11, the first World Trade Center bombing, the Beirut Barracks bombing before that, and then after that, including 9/11 of 2012, when my good friend Glenn Doherty was killed in Benghazi. The Muslim religion has not changed, or the Islamists, I should say, have not changed in their desire for conquest and to take over the United States. That has not changed. And their desire to destroy Western values, because they view them as incompatible with Islam, which they are. You can look at it either way. But the fact that we did not view this as Pearl Harbor, we've not treated it as Pearl Harbor, I think is a really terrifying realization 25 years later.
12: And Leland Vittert, the average American is about 31 years old, so we talk about an event 25 years ago. It's similar to me talking about the 1961 Yankees. It's something outside of the frame of reference. I watch a lot of the family members who seem to be between 15 and 25, 30 years old reading names, and the great majority can only look at the video and look at the studies and look at the photographs and look at the shows on what 9/11 was. To them, it's a memory. And you make the connection that, and I'll make it now, that the Revolutionary Guard in Iran today, tonight, tomorrow, have the same goals of Osama bin Laden, the same goals of October the 7th, the same goals of the first World Trade Center bombing, the same goals of the Fort Hood shooter, a major in the United States Army who killed his fellow soldiers. And we're waxing and waning over the past 25 years because of the failure of finding WMD in Iraq, because time passes, we forget, we're doomed to repeat the same mistakes we made before that, when President Bill Clinton had a clean shot at Osama bin Laden and didn't take it because there was a Saudi Arabian prince nearby, didn't want to kill the prince. And we've had numerous examples in the last 25 to 50 years of the same events taking place that killed 2,977 of our fellow citizens in the four sites. And here we sit in the middle of September, and two-thirds of the American people do not make the connection between 9/11 and the Revolutionary Guard. It is the same philosophy, and it's a war we have to win. Politically, when
13: part of that, Bill, is because we don't teach it, right? That many of our schools actively don't teach what ideology was behind 9/11. But I think you're understating the problem, if I might.
12: Wow.
13: Which is the problem is not just terror as we feel it and see it, as it's discussed, right? Your major attacks. Another part of the problem is the seeding of expansionist Islam throughout America. And we have seen what happens when Islam gets footholds in places like Dearborn, in places like Texas. They demand and teach tolerance, and then once they have power, they demand acquiescence. And they become intolerant and demand subjugation, which is how you get to a religion of peace. Islam is very peaceful once they've taken over and subjugated everybody. Then it's perfectly peaceful. So that I think is the much larger problem as dangerous as some guy wanting to blow himself up or Nadal Hassan attack, you know, in Fort Hood, whatever it is. That is the tip of the spear. The much more dangerous part is what comes behind from expansionist Islam.
12: And you see it, Middle Eastern countries for centuries had many, many Christians, Catholics, and Jews living in Egypt, Iran, Iraq, Syria, Jordan, Lebanon, and they were physically present. And over the last 50 to 100 years, in fact, before that, there was an obliteration of other religions. I can't imagine a group of Christians, a group of Catholics, 50 or 100 Catholics, saying, you know what, why don't we move to Beirut? Why don't we move to Damascus? And what we're going to do then is practice our religion in those Muslim countries.
13: Right.
12: And we're going to force those countries to listen to our demands, to ring the church bells. We're going to have processions, Catholic processions inside the streets. And we want you to recognize us. What would happen to those Christians?
13: Wouldn't last very long, right? I think we all know that. The answer is self-evident. But Bill, you're on to the larger point, and what I think is the only good thing is we are having these conversations now. J.D. Vance, the Vice President of the United States, talked about it openly last night on national television. Ted Cruz talked about the dangers of expansionist Islam and what is happening in the United States on national television. And no longer does the threat of being labeled an Islamophobe, right? Islamophobia has been used to silence everybody for the past 25 years. That is no longer working. And that, to me, is the most interesting part of what we're dealing with right now.
12: And Leland Vitter, you have great experiences in Europe, et cetera. Can you describe the Islamic hold right now in parts of Europe? And in the next 10 to 20 years, it's going to metastasize because European women are not having babies, but Muslim women are about three times the rate. So because of democracy, if it hasn't happened already, Islam will take over most of Europe, correct?
13: In many places, it has taken over. There's now Sharia councils that have the effect of law in a number of cities in Europe. There's a number of cities in Europe you can't walk your dog. There's a number of cities in Europe that are now talking about banning their national flags, including some in the UK, because they're offensive. So that is the direction that unless we change course, we've always been a few years behind Europe, right? And you think about, you know, the UK, nationalized healthcare, that's always been a discussion in the United States. We've always been a few years behind, which is a good thing. Hopefully we're able to course correct when we see what is so dangerous ahead.
12: It would be inconceivable. All the signs that we will never forget. Remember 9/11. There were signs all over NYC in New York City talking about 9/11. We will never forget. 25 years later, Zohran Mamdani is the mayor of New York City. And I'm thinking, well, they have forgotten. His role in the 9/11 remembrances was minuscule. Nobody wanted to make him the focus. But he's not a terrorist, but he advocates for terrorism. He's not a person, a suicide bomber that would run into a delicatessen and blow people up. But he says that suicide bombers are soldiers in the fight. They're not terrorists, they're soldiers. So how far has New York City forgotten?
13: Well, more importantly, I think, Bill, is that he creates a moral equivalence, right, between the threat of expansionist Islam and Western values. And there is not. Western values are inherently superior and exceptional as opposed to Islam. Islam has not gone through the Reformation, as you pointed out. Muslims in the United States come here and worship peacefully and get jobs and are allowed to practice their religion. The reverse is not true in the Middle East. We understand what, when Islam takes over, what happens. We've seen it now for hundreds of years. What's terrifying about Mamdani, and I think also Abu al-Sayyad, who may even be scarier in Michigan, al-Sayyad today said, the killing of civilians is never acceptable. And you hear that and you go, Well, right. That's absolutely true. Except that is the very same argument that is used to prevent the United States from going on the attack to defend itself against Iran. And it's the very same argument that's used to prevent Israel from defending itself and going on the attack against Hamas. Because if one civilian dies, any civilian death is unacceptable. It draws a moral equivalence between those that target civilians, expansionist Islam, and those that try to avoid killing civilians in a war to defend themselves, which is the West. And that's the sleight of hand that's occurring today.
12: And it's working. This is the fear I have. There's a couple hundred Islamic radicals that either run for office this November or are in office. And once it is it's taken over parts of Dearborn, et cetera, and parts of Texas, the call to prayer, et cetera. As you say, it's the religion of peace until we take over. Then it's the religion of intolerance. When America was attacked on Pearl Harbor, we launched a 4.5-5-year struggle against Japan and against Germany. There was only about 2,500 service personnel that died at Pearl Harbor, but we launched attacks all over the world. When America was attacked on 9/11, at least in the beginning, we went to Afghanistan, then Iraq, and we, resulting in that, killed hundreds of thousands of civilians. In addition, World War II, we killed millions and millions of civilians in Germany and Japan as collateral damage. It wasn't our goal to do it, but they were in the way, and we did it. When Israel was attacked on October the 7th, it would be the same as if some terrorist group had taken over Mexico, launched attacks into Austin, Texas, killed 25,000 people. On the way out the door back to Mexico, they would have gone to maybe Texas Tech and kidnapped several thousand students to put them in tunnels all over Mexico. What would America have done at that point, Leland Vittert? All hell would have broken loose. But Israel is not permitted to defend itself. And they have to be real careful.
13: Well, and that is what the argument now from the left is, that we're not able to defend ourselves, right? Abu al-Sayed saying, hey, look, I don't want to be spending money on bombs when I want to be spending money on schools, as if the real problem in America's schools is we don't have enough money. So that's where this argument is going. And it's important to be clear-eyed on it. And I think what is the lesson 25 years later from 9/11 is, it's not that we've forgotten what happened. It's that we've forgotten who did it to us and why they did it and how other people of the same faith want to do to America what those terrorists wanted to do, which is take over. Now, they may not want to do it by the same means, but the religion of Islam calls for the conquest of other societies. You cannot be a true believer in Islam, and I say this as somebody who lived in the Middle East, so feel free to argue with me if you want, but the Quran is on my side. You cannot be a true believer in Islam and not want to expand Islam. That's what it calls its people to do. The difference is that Islam, in its current form, allows for that conquest to be done with violence or coercion. Christianity does not permit that. Judaism does not permit that or preach that. Islam does.
12: Hmm. Well, we got to go, and I would say about a minute remaining, Leland Vittert of News Nation. The brothers in arm of Al-Qaeda are now in charge of the Revolutionary Guard in Iran. It's the same philosophy. It's hundreds of years old, and it's not changed. In America, they want to do it by the ballot box, and in the Middle East, they do it with arms and with bullets and with guns and with swords in which people are beheaded. But one of the great philosophers said many, many years ago that America will fall from the ballot box, and not because some foreign army has invaded us. And in a sense, a foreign army has invaded us, and they're called radical Islamists who are now holding political office, including in New York City, which is truly unbelievable. Leland Vittert, you've been so consistent on that. You've been very consistent over the years, very consistent.
13: Well, you know, lessons learned the hard way. Perhaps a lot more about this tonight, obviously, Bill, and then in War Notes, which is our newsletter every day, warnotes.com, to subscribe for free to for your listeners.
12: War Notes, Leland Vittert. And Leland Vittert, if we forget the past, we're doomed to repeat it. And Leland Vittert, News Nation, once again, thanks for coming on the Bill Cunningham Show. Thank you, Leland.
13: Thanks, Bill.
12: God bless you. Listen to what he's saying. Listen to his remarks. And this ballot box is important. And if we do not learn the histories of this country and how we got here and the problems of 9/11 and the disaster of that day and what followed, we're doomed to repeat it at the ballot box. Bill Cunningham, The Grand American, live with you every Sunday night.
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6: I'm Billy Cunningham. Let's continue now. Leland Vitter, who's traveled extensively and is known as somewhat intellectually eclectic, and he also generally is conservative on many issues, makes a rather important point that there's an incompatibility between radical Islam on one hand and America on the other, because the two cannot survive. Now, the thing saving us to an extent is the U.S. Constitution, which is the bedrock of our republic. Europe has none of that. They don't have a U.S. Constitution. They don't have the freedom of speech, the freedom of press, freedom of religion, the right to keep and bear arms. They have none of that in Europe. So what's happened is that Europe is about 10 to 15 years ahead of us. But I don't think it's that that far off. If we allow in 26 and 28 at the ballot box for radical Islamists to take over important parts of our government, that we can't recover because they can have 10 to 15 more justices in the U.S. Supreme Court interpreting the U.S. Constitution in such a way that we wouldn't recognize it at all. So each election then becomes more important, especially when on the other side, 50, 60% of Democrats believe in socialism, which is on its way to communism. So if that's the case, you better pay attention to what's going on, understand what's occurring. And it's not okay for a high school kid to take a knife to a track meet. It's not okay for a mother to strangle to death her three kids. It's not okay to track down an executive with a healthcare company and murder him and kill him in the back, Brian Thompson. None of that's okay. And so if somehow it's okay to want Sharia law, an advocate of that, in the Senate in the state of Michigan, like Riley Gaines would say, maybe we're the crazy ones and they're sane because everything's upside down and wrong. Now let's continue with more. Coming up next is an incredible story. How do you survive being inside the South Tower of the World Trade Center on 9/11? How do you survive? In fact, inside the building, how do you get out? My guest next will tell you. Bill Cunningham with you every Sunday night.
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1: Here's your Wild Horse Resort and Casino weather update. Tonight, mostly cloudy skies will bring a chance of showers with temperatures settling into the upper 40s. Tomorrow, looking into the rest of the week, Monday will start with sunny skies that are looking to last through the week, while temperature highs start cool tomorrow, around 70 degrees, and increasing towards 80 degrees by Thursday, while temperature lows start in the mid-40s and reach the low 50s by the end of the week. 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
4: Wrapping up a two-day visit to the Emerald Isle. I'm Sue Guzman, Fox News. President Trump asked by reporters on Sunday as he left about the latest negotiations with Iran.
5: Iran wants to make a deal so bad. They're calling constantly. They want to make a deal. They got to make the right deal. I'm not going to make a deal that's no good.
4: As he left, the president had a surprise announcement for Ireland after getting requests to remove U.S. tariffs on Irish whiskey.
6: On behalf of the United States of America, I am going to take the tariffs off.
4: And this as the president is returning home to Washington. Meanwhile, a planned meeting between Iran and Oman has been postponed. The details from Fox's Kevin Cork.
7: The talks were set to address the status of the Strait of Hormuz. Oman and Iran have been negotiating a deal on managing shipping through the vital waterway, but Iran wants ships to pay transit fees, something Oman obviously opposes. Now, the meeting was postponed at the request of regional countries like Bahrain, who are already planning not to attend, citing its lack of diplomatic relations with Tehran. This comes as traffic through the strait remains relatively low amid continued U.S.-Iran fighting and attacks on vessels in that waterway. And for those of you who are wondering, yes, a U.S. naval blockade on Iranian ports remains in place. As for diplomatic efforts to end the fighting, they remain stalled, though the president says Iran wants to make a deal.
4: The Wall Street Journal reporting Iran is rebuilding its ballistic missile stockpile meantime in underground facilities. And some scary moments on Saturday for the Republican gubernatorial candidate in Wisconsin. The small plane he was riding in was forced to make an emergency landing in Lake Wausau. This was on Saturday, and here's what he had to say about it.
8: I signed up for the job to be governor of the state of Wisconsin a year ago. It was right here in Wausau a year ago that I announced, and I'm going to finish that job.
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4: Vice President J.D. Vance set to hit the road this week for a visit to the Midwest to tout the administration's success in manufacturing. Fox's Jared Halpern.
11: Vice President J.D. Vance will visit a welding manufacturer in Olathe, Kansas, a suburb of Kansas City. He'll be joined by Republican Senator Roger Marshall. Marshall is up for re-election in November, but Kansas is considered a safe GOP seat. Vance will also meet with local law enforcement in Kansas City, Missouri, to tout cooperation with his White House anti-fraud task force. The White House credits the task force with stopping more than $50 billion in fraudulent payments. Missouri's congressional map remains in some doubt following a pair of emergency filings at the U.S. Supreme Court from state Republicans trying to overturn lower court rulings blocking more GOP-friendly districts. At the White House, Jared Halpern, Fox News.
4: Time is running out for Floridians to weigh in on the state's possible repeal of student vaccine mandates.
12: The Florida Department of Health will end public comment today for a proposal that would remove requirements for four vaccines in K-12 public and private schools in the state. Shots for chickenpox, hepatitis B, Haemophilus influenza type B, or HIB, and pneumococcal disease. The agency began hearing from the public on its website on August 24th. Backed by Republican Governor Ron DeSantis, supporters say it's a push for medical freedom and parental rights, while public health groups, including the American Academy of Pediatrics, say vaccines are safe and effective and warn the repeal puts kids at risk for serious preventable diseases. The Florida Department of Health says it will review the public's feedback and file a final version of the rule. Kristen Goodwin, Fox News.
4: One person is dead, more than 30 missing after a passenger ferry sank off the Pacific island nation of Vanuatu. One body recovered and some 15 survivors were able to be pulled safely from the water. I'm Sue Guzman. This is Fox News.
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0: 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The recipient of not one, but two prestigious Marconi Awards for his broadcast excellence. The one and only, Bill Cunningham.
1: Bill Cunningham, the great American, of course, 25th anniversary of 9/11 is a date that, in my view, will live in infamy from 9/11/01. What happened, everyone knows where they were at that point. And I'm not so sure that it was possible, conceived possible, that on 9/12/01, that 25 years later, there would be a mayor of New York City named Mamdani, who is a supporter of terrorism, who thinks indirectly that America deserved to be attacked on 9/11, and that he's a radical Islamic extremist, and the people in New York elected him. How that was possible from the same electorate in 2001 to me, who elected people like Rudolph Giuliani and Mike Bloomberg, is almost impossible to consider. One man that has perspective on NYPD is Mike Cadella. He has a new book out, The Evil That Walked New York. He was born in Brooklyn, and Officer Mike Cadella spent about 20 years as a cop in New York City. He began as a patrolman, made his way up to a detective sergeant, and he served in some of the most elite and high-stakes unit in New York City. And Mike Cadella, welcome, I think, for the first time to the Bill Cunningham Show. And first of all, Mike, why in 1983 in July did you why did you elect some 40 years ago to become a police officer?
2: Hey, Bill, first, thanks for having me on the show. I appreciate it. You know what, Bill, to be honest, I was running around. I was a little wild as a kid, and I found myself actually with nothing going on, to be quite frank with you. And I decided to take the test. I took the test. I did okay. I got called. And once I got called to be a cop, I kind of made it my business to be a good cop, like a hardworking cop. And really, that's I didn't have any desire as a young guy to be in law enforcement. It's just something that I took the test. And again, once I came on, I said I really want to work hard and be a good cop.
1: Yeah, many people do. Whatever profession you're in, or a blue collar job, which I think is fabulous, you simply take one step at a time. Not much is going on. Many say, I'm going to join the military, whatever happens. In a sense, you said, well, I'll take the test, and if I pass in and get called, I will, and if not, I'll do something else. Can you compare and contrast NYPD in July and August when you got your badge toward the end of 1983? Compare that NYPD to the NYPD of today.
2: You know, when I came on, and in the subsequent years, in the 80s and 90s, it was high crime, and it wasn't, New York was a tough and wild place, but the difference was the people, the good people of New York, backed the police. They looked at the police as being their friends, and even the criminals who were doing bad things, they respected the police as far as, for the most part, now I'm talking, not fighting with the cops when they get arrested, not running from the cops, for the most part. Today, it seems like the people that are law-abiding individuals, they don't view the cops as their friend. They view the cops as, now, as their enemies. Even though they may not be criminals themselves, they side with the criminals in these instances that happen every day in New York. And the criminals assault the cops, which you don't hear about on the news, on a regular basis. I mean, every day in New York City, two or three cops are going to the hospital because they were assaulted by criminals.
1: And how do the judges in New York City now handle assaults on police officers? I would imagine 20, 30 years ago, if you beat up an NYPD cop in uniform, you had a problem. What happens to today?
2: You know, today they implemented that no bail law. So if you do get arrested, they don't set a bail for you, and they basically let you out. And the criminals know this. Every criminal knows this, that they could commit crime, whether it's beating a cop, hitting a cop, or really beating a cop down, or committing a robbery. They know when they go before the judge is going to say no bail necessary, and you're out. You know, come back to court in 8 months, and whether they come back to court or not is up for grabs. Most of the time, they don't. They just take it as a get out of jail free pass, and so that's why they have no restrictions on beating up cops or committing crimes, basically.
1: Yeah, and after all, there might be a warrant or a warrant. There might be a flag put on someone's record. Pick them up. That doesn't happen either. Let's talk about 9-10-01, the day before 9-11. We're talking about 9-11 itself. You were a first responder on that day. And 9-10 was a Monday. It was a beautiful day in New York City. Things were relatively calm. And then in about 8:45 a.m. in the morning, 9-11, the world changed. Where were you when the first terrorist plane hit the tower? Where was at that point, Mike Cadella?
2: So that morning, I was actually home getting ready for work. My office was actually in 7 World Trade Center, which was maybe 100 yards from the buildings I got hit. But when the first plane hit the World Trade Center, I was home. I saw it on I saw the plane in the building on TV, and I believed, like most people, that it was just a pilot that was off course. There was no indication that it was terrorism. I got in my car, I drove to work, or I began to drive to work, and I hit incredible traffic in the Brooklyn Battery Tunnel. Basically, I was stuck in the tunnel. At some point, I hear on the radio that another plane hit, and that's when, again, like most people, I realized that we were under attack. I tried to get out of the tunnel. I put my light and siren on because I had a government undercover government vehicle. And the traffic was so tight and at such a standstill, nobody moved for me. And then at some point, the FDNY fire truck came blaring down, and as big and as loud as that truck is, people got out of its way. And I just jumped right behind that FDNY truck, made my way out of the tunnel. Once out of the tunnel, again, bumper-to-bumper traffic, worse than in the tunnel, I just pulled the car over, parked at some fire hydrant, and ran towards the building. ID'd myself because by the time I got there, everything was guarded off of the cops. And I ID'd myself because I was, again, in soft clothes, civilian clothes. I ID'd myself. I went into the South Tower to try to help people come out of the building. I went up a flight of steps, and there was already a tremendous flow of people running out. I was actually hindering the people running out, so I found another staircase to go up. My intention was to go up and help people who couldn't make it down. And at some point, the building began to shake. I thought an earthquake had hit. That's what it felt like. I never expected the building to be coming down. I started to run out, and that's when the building basically came down while I was in it.
1: How far did you get away from the building when it collapsed? Were you 50 feet, 100 yards? How close were you to being murdered?
2: Well, I was actually in the building when it came down. So at some point, the building, the exact timetable is a little hard for me because of, just the circumstance. But I was in the building. I turned to run out. I started to run out, and the building everything just turned dark, loud. That one loud crash, I guess it was the building coming down, and it just, the force just threw me. So I was actually thrown from the building from 15 to 20, 25 feet away from the building. And I ended up on the ground covered with the debris of the building.
1: Did you have any apprehension at the time? I've heard this question asked and not answered, other than we had no idea. Did anyone think, as you rushed into the South Tower, that there was going to be a pancake, that both towers were going to... Was that even in the back of your mind?
2: No. Honestly, my concern was more of the fire. The building had been hit. There was fire coming out of the building when I went in. And my concern was going up, trying to get people out, I would encounter, a fire and people. That was my concern. I in 100 years, I would have never expected the building to come down on my head.
1: When you came, were you a little bit unconscious, 15 feet? Were you filled with dirt and debris? And did you apprehend what had happened at that point?
2: Well, to be honest, I'm not sure if I was ever knocked unconscious. I found myself at some point, like I said, 15, 20 feet away on my back, totally covered with the debris that came down from the building. There was complete silence because the air at that point was so thick that there was no screaming, there were no sirens. I mean, they might have been going off and there might have been people screaming, but it couldn't be heard. So, and it was complete darkness. I tell everyone, if you close your eyes and I'm in a dark room, this darkness was 10 times darker than that. But at some point, somebody actually showed a detective from the arson squad who kept this equipment in his vehicle, shown a light up in the sky. I was on the ground some time at this point. And he said, if you can see the light, try to walk to the light. And I did. I was able to get up. Again, I was covered with all that stuff and the white soot and stuff. And I walked toward the light, and he just scooped me up and took me into another building. To this day, I don't know where he took me, but he took me to another building.
1: Mike Cadella, did you have an apprehension you might have been dead? If I'm in complete darkness and terrible events taking place and I see a light, I'm thinking of Jesus Christ. I'm thinking I'm dead. Did you have that apprehension?
2: Well, I'll tell you, I didn't think I was dead. But at some point, my life honestly did pass before my eyes. I know people talk about it. I don't know if they experienced what I experienced. But my life did pass before my eyes. And, it does happen, or it did happen to me at least.
1: How many fellow officers or first responders, friends of yours, were murdered that day?
2: I know a few, actually, not only law enforcement, but actually guys I knew growing up who worked in the building in Cantor Fitzgerald and some other companies. And I know them from not being a cop. I know them from years earlier, and they lost their lives in that building, in those buildings.
1: So as you walk toward the light on 9/11, you're walking toward the light. What happened next?
2: Well, at some point, I got up. I was able to get up, and I was stumbling towards where the light was shining, and the detective literally scooped me up, just grabbed me, and rushed me into a building. Again, I don't know where I was. I went into another building, and I'll tell you what probably saved my life in the long run from getting sick. Like a lot of these guys are getting sick from cancer. There was actually a gentleman in the building, throwing up, really heaving and throwing up. And that normally wouldn't affect me. But this particular day, looking at that and all the stuff I had ingested made me throw up. And the stuff that came out of me was this black, really horrible stuff that I had swallowed and ingested. And I got it all up by throwing up. And I'm sure that that's probably why to this day I don't have any of the sicknesses all these other poor guys got.
1: Mike Cadell, can you reflect upon the next few hours as an NYPD officer who was by split second not murdered, and you're in the dark, you're filled with dirt and grime and filth and part of the building, you see the light, you get scooped up, and you're in some other building. At this point, here we are 25 years later, can you reflect upon what happened that day, the luck that you had, why your life was saved when so many others were not? Do you look back, and what are your reflections?
2: So I honestly believe that my guardian angel helped me out of that building or helped me survive. And after being in that lobby for a short time, I was taken to the hospital just to get cleaned up or get my vision was really bad from all the stuff that got in my eyes. And I was taken to the hospital, and the doctors and nurses were patiently waiting for incoming patients, from the building, but nobody came because most of the people died. There weren't a lot of injuries. They were expecting like a major influx of people to come in, but it was quiet because, again, most people died. Most people didn't make it out the way I made it out. So, again, I was lucky. I thank my guardian angel, I guess, for taking care of me. After they cleaned out my eyes and washed myself up a little bit, I went back and got another look at the devastation. And it was a horrible day.
1: There's been information coming out that maybe New York City, et cetera, did not tell the truth about the toxic materials that were ingested by people like you. We're 25 years later. Do you hold any grievances against the government officials in New York City that did not accurately report the health problems?
2: Geez, you know, I mean, I haven't given it much thought, to be quite honest. You know, my objection is they had only, see, my whole unit worked the morgue right after that. So my whole division actually worked the morgue, and we were there to try to make some kind of sense out of the body parts and the bodies that came in. And, but most of the job, or most of the police, were on the pile, meaning where the buildings were. And those buildings burned. There was a fire burning in those buildings for months. My problem is, or my question is, after they realized that there were no survivors, which would have taken, I guess, a few days, after they realized there were no survivors buried, what was the rush to clean up the building, like the aftermath and the crumbled building? They should have waited for the fires to go out, and then they should have went in and cleaned everything up. Just moving that dust and that dirt and the buildings and everything else that disintegrated on the way down got a lot of guys sick, and that was a mistake.
1: About a minute remaining. How's your health today?
2: Thank God my health is good. Thank you.
1: All right. Retired, and you served two more years. Do you have any feelings or thoughts about Mamdani, who's an Islamic extremist, democratically elected mayor, serving now? That the New Yorkers who were alive after 9/11 and 9/12, 9/13, could they have conceived that New Yorkers would have elected a person like Mamdani?
2: It's an incredible thought. I can't even wrap my head around the fact that people voted for this guy who's friends with all of these extremists, and he actually has his chief counsel represented Al-Qaeda terrorists, and now he's a chief counsel of New York City.
1: Right.
2: It's ridiculous. I mean, it's amazing. But yeah, I don't know what happened to our city, and for a major part of our country too. I'm not sure I could explain what happened.
1: Retired police officer, Detective Sergeant Mike Cadella, thanks for coming on the Bill Cunningham Show. The name of the book is The Evil That Walked New York, and the evil continues to walk. Mike Cadella, thank you very much. God bless you.
2: Thank you. Thank you, Bill. Thank you,
1: man. God bless you. Well, let's continue with more. You either lived or died, and Mike Cadella had the guardian angel protecting him, walking toward the light.
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3: I'm Billy Cunningham, the Great American. Welcome again as we continue this Sunday night. And the story of Sergeant Michael Codella is divine. It's unbelievable to be inside of a stairwell on the second or third floor of the World Trade Center of the South Tower as the building is collapsing. You think it's an earthquake and it's the building coming down from 110 stories and you're inside the building. Then to be thrown because of the downward pressure of the collapse outside of the building through a broken window and survive NYPD. That is truly, may I say, unbelievable, and it happened to Sergeant Mike Codella. Coming up next is Christy Edwards. She has a book out now about Charlie Kirk. And it's an important work, and we're going to talk to her about the legacy of Charlie Kirk. Of course, he was murdered on September 10th of last year, and now his statue outside of Turning Point USA headquarters have been splattered with red paint, and many in college are celebrating his murder, especially white females. Bill Cunningham with you

0: Roundup is here. Pendleton Roundup is the 11-time winner of the Large Outdoor Rodeo of the Year Award. Kayak Public Transit has multiple bus routes going through Pendleton before, during, and after the roundup. We also have a dedicated trolley bus to take people from Wild Horse Resort and Casino to the roundup Wednesday through Saturday. Come join the fun with Kayak Public Transit, where the rides are always free.
1: I'm Ted Lindner. The war in the Middle East expanding as Houthi rebels capture more territory near a crucial shipping strait.
2: Now they've already taken a key port city of Mocha, but what is more concerning to the West is their control over territory near a key strait, the Bab el-Mandeb Strait. Through this strait passes about 12% of the world's oil.
1: Fox's Steve Harrigan and President Trump calling on Ukraine's President Zelensky to pause strikes on Russian diesel refineries, claiming the attacks are contributing to a global shortage.
3: A lot of the diesel oil comes, and that's the one where there's a big up. It comes from Russia. And the Russia plants are being hit by Ukraine.
1: Oil futures inching higher on Sunday night. The national average has since surpassed $6.20. 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
5: Here's your Wild Horse Resort and Casino weather update. Tonight, mostly cloudy skies will bring a chance of showers with temperatures settling into the upper 40s. Tomorrow, looking into the rest of the week, Monday will start with sunny skies that are looking to last through the week, while temperature highs start cool tomorrow around 70 degrees and increasing towards 80 degrees by Thursday, while temperature lows start in the mid-40s and reach the low 50s by the end of the week. 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

0: Edwards. She has a highly anticipated book coming out that came out 2 days ago. Charlie Kirk, in his own words, is going to be a bestseller by doing that. And Christy Edwards, welcome, I think, for the second time to the Bill Cunningham Show. And first of all, much like a terrible event, a year ago today, I'm on the air. We're 2 hours ahead. So it's 2:15, 2:16 in the afternoon. And by 2:40, it hit the wires. It hit Fox News and CNN. And I thought, that Charlie Kirk, that can't be true. Where were you when you learned that Charlie Kirk had been murdered?
1: Right in the spot I am now, my living room, doing my work on my laptop, looked up about 40 minutes from now. I was thinking it was maybe like what happened with Trump.
0: Right.
1: I was thinking, well, looking for the shot. As far as looking for the shot, I was in shock and horror. And I was thinking, okay, maybe it was his shoulder, his chest. You know, I wasn't quite sure. And I was just like, oh, please, please, please, please. And then because it was mass hysteria right when he went down. And then I went right to X because I know on X, everything gets uploaded live.
0: Right.
1: And so I was hoping, and my phone started ringing right away. And I immediately didn't take any calls. And then I don't know if you know how quickly that one video was uploaded of the kill shot.
0: It was
1: uploaded very quickly.
0: So ugly.
1: Yeah, right. And you got to realize when I saw that, I didn't know what I was seeing. And so when I opened that and I saw the kill shot, I fell to my knees and I screamed at God and pretty loud. And I've never done that in my life. It just came out, and I was just in wailing because I knew no one could survive what I had just seen, and I knew he was gone, and I just was horrified and screaming and crying, and because I just knew there was no, I knew he's gone. There's no way he was going to survive that.
0: No.
1: And literally was just on the floor in my living room. My dogs were coming up to me because I was in hysteria, and it felt like me losing my son. My son is just 2 years younger than him. And then I immediately called my son because my son was raised with Charlie. And I called him and he was in a meeting, and I just said, Charlie was shot. He stepped out right away, and he's like, his arm. And I was like, no, Drew, not his arm. And then when he pulled up X, just like I knew he would, he's literally just like I am. And he saw the kill shot and he goes, I have to go. And he left. And then he left work. He literally took 3 days off work.
0: Was there a sense, Christy Edwards, that his life was in mortal danger? Was there a sense? You never have a sense this is going to happen, but he had security,
1: but
0: not like Secret Service security.
1: Well, look, when I was around, I met him at 22, and when I was around about 4 years in, everybody, everywhere we went, every stop we had, every donor we had, everyone was like, Charlie, you need security. Charlie, you need security. And he was like, yeah. Like he just blew it off for a while until the point where he couldn't blow it off anymore. And so finally he hired private security. I did know that. He never once lived 1 minute or 1 day that I ever saw. I can't speak to the end of his life because I wasn't around. I didn't go to any rallies. I didn't go to any of those things. That's just not my relationship with Charlie. And, you know, obviously he did get to a point where he had to have a security detail, but Charlie didn't live his life in fear. He just didn't. That's not how he lived. I think he obviously knew he was a target and knew he had to have security, but he didn't live his life that way. I cannot speak to the end of his life. I don't know what was going on then. I was not privy to any of that. That's not the relationship I had with him, so you'd have to ask other people that. I do know one time when we were talking, I would say it was about 2018, we were waiting in Audi waiting for a plane. We didn't want to get in the airport yet. And we were talking, and he did share with me on more than one occasion that he did say that he thought he would die young. He did mention that several times, but not in a weird way, not in a scared way, not in a prophetic way. He just said that he knew he was going to die young. And I don't know why he said that.
0: What was your relationship?
1: I honestly don't know. I've thought about it. Well, when we met, I was a lot, you got to realize I'm a lot older. I'm 49. So like I said, I had a son younger than him. So it became a maternal thing. And I was also an elite matchmaker and a former dating app person that I had a dating app. And he was single at the time that I knew him. My relationship tapered off with him right when he met Erica. He literally called me on the second date with Erica finally, because I had been helping him with his singleness.
0: Good.
1: If that helps at all. And I will take those things with me to my grave. I will never disclose anything that Charlie and I ever spoke on. And when he met Erica, I'll never forget, on his second date, they were in Hawaii, and he called me, and he said, check your phone. I looked at my phone. There was two pictures that he sent me that I will never disclose. And I said, wow. And he said, yeah. And he said, I just wanted you to know I met the girl I'm going to marry. And I said, oh, Charlie. I said, I'm so happy for you. I got emotional because he and I had been on quite a journey.
0: Yes.
1: And I just, I'm so happy for you. And he said, yeah. He goes, I just needed you to know. And I was like, Charlie, and she's gorgeous. She's stunning. And he said, yeah. He's like, I got to go because she's here. And I was like, okay, I'll talk to you later. And I was more of a personal confidant. And he told me things that he couldn't talk to anyone else about. And that was that. And then when he met her, that was it. I tapered off with him because he found her. He found the woman. There, you know, when you have secrets to tell a woman, you don't tell her, me, you tell the girl you're going to marry. And so that was my time to taper off for him. And I was thrilled for him.
0: Yeah. I mean, they were a darling couple, and you could tell the love.
1: Yes.
0: A couple of colleges. I want to get your reaction to this. This headline, this is out of Nashville. University of Tennessee condemns flyers appearing to celebrate Charlie Kirk's assassination. Posters advertised on campus gathering, quote, we will celebrate the first new year, AK, after Kirk, celebrating his murder.
1: Yeah.
0: And also UVU is closed because there were many that wanted to protest that UVU would, like, celebrate his life as opposed to his murder.
1: Yeah.
0: You're aware of the vitriol about Charlie. Your reaction?
1: Yeah, you should see the things that are being sent to me online, and because I've been posting never before seen footage of Charlie, and I've been posting pictures that have never been. So you should see the things that are being sent to me. Literally reenactments of his assassination, and I'm actually just ignoring them. Those people are irrelevant. They don't matter to me. I don't care. I know exactly how Charlie would handle it. He doesn't care, and he never once acknowledged it. Those people, I feel sorry for them. I pray for them. I genuinely pray for them. The fact that that's something that they're choosing to celebrate, it's like, okay, I'm sorry that your life is so empty that that's something you feel the need to celebrate. It's like, okay, we're actually celebrating someone's life who changed the course of not only America, but the world. You know, I think I'll focus on what Charlie did in his lifetime and the legacy that he has left behind, not only for his family, but for Americans. He has started a revival. He has started people who have gotten into politics, youth that have changed their course of what they're doing in life. I just wrote a book, the research, and I'm not pushing the book at all. It doesn't matter. I'm not taking proceeds. But what my point is, the people that wrote in testimonials from all over the world about Charlie Kirk, you should hear the things of what they had to say about Charlie, what Charlie meant to their lives. People actually changed course of their careers, their education, what they wanted to do with their lives because of what Charlie Kirk meant to them. So as far as what these guys want to talk about the assassination anniversary, go ahead. No. Knock yourselves out.
0: No, I'm not going to jump in their water and swim around with them at all.
1: Nope.
0: Same thing with the Tucker Carlsons, who were very close to Charlie. And there's a part of the conservative movement that are angry at and they want to use Charlie for their own particular purposes. I think Tucker Carlson's gone off the deep end along with Candace Owens. I think the Jews did it. The Israelis killed him. His own security team, Erica, was involved. I don't know how people think like that.
1: Let's get one thing straight. First of all, whoever you want to mention, Tucker, Megan, Candace, don't you find it interesting? They sure did use Charlie when he was beneficial to them. Enjoy getting paid, taking a paycheck off Charlie. They sure used his platform when they needed him. Now that he's dead, they sure have grifted millions off of his assassination. And now all of a sudden, let it be very clear, you are not conservatives. You are absolutely not conservatives. You do not represent conservative values. You will no longer be invited to anything that is conservative. The president has turned on you. Conservative Americans have turned on you. So go play in your own pool, or as far as I'm concerned, get out of America. Because you do not represent the values that Charlie Kirk stood for.
0: Christy Edwards,
1: and
0: as far as the movement,
1: reprehensible.
0: As far as the movement dying with him, there, after ML King was murdered, there was a sense the prophet of peace was dead in Memphis, and the movement's going to... we're a year later. Is Charlie's legacy growing or dissipating?
1: From what I can see, I think it's growing. I mean, every person I've talked to, every organization I've talked with, they're bigger and better than ever. His voice is louder than it was last year. I mean, I've never seen anything so big. So I can't speak to the future, but I definitely think Charlie Kirk's legacy is just going to be remembered every single year, the week of September 10th. And he's not going anywhere, and the youth isn't going anywhere, and they definitely know who to thank it for, and that was Charlie Kirk.
0: Well, at this point, I don't know what to say, because this is wrapped up now in the 25th anniversary of 9/11, and a lot of this is going to be wrapped up, and for the future, it's going to be the same thing. And a lot of the energy and the remembrances of what happened September 10th will be kind of blended into September the 11th. Maybe, 3,000 were killed instead of one. And Charlie was only 31 years old when he was murdered by Tyler Robinson. And when the preliminary hearing took place, I know what happened, but according to the evidence. And it's overwhelming. I've tried 25 murder cases. And you can't have a better murder, may I use the term, better murder case than when the defendant confesses to several people, his DNA's on the rifle, when he communicates in real time that I did it. And now there are some who claim it was the Jews, Israelis. I'm thinking, you live in some alternative universe. And it sickens me that people like that continue on a profit or get clicks off the murder of Charlie Kirk. It's disgusting.
1: Well, and these people, they need to do something else with their lives. Like, go outside, put your feet in the grass. Like, you're not a lawyer. You're not law enforcement. It's really frustrating to me. Pick up a book. That's one thing I learned with Charlie Kirk. First of all, I'm an avid reader, but when I traveled with him for years, he read books, and so do I. I'm very perplexed, how much people have so much time to sit online and play with their phones. Start reading. Educate yourself. The people who are, if you're an FBI agent, do your job. If you're a lawyer, do your job. The one thing that blows my mind about these people that are commenting online, it's not your job and it's not your business. If you want to go into law enforcement, great, go into law enforcement. But whoever's going to try Tyler Robinson, they're going to do that. End of subject.
0: That's it.
1: I don't get where all these people think it's their business. Turning Point USA also has a board. Leave them alone. Erica Kirk is his wife. Leave her alone. Like, everyone needs to mind their own business.
0: Chrissy Edwards.
1: Absolutely blows me away.
0: It is frustrating, but as we said earlier, you don't jump into their water and have to drink and smell what they're doing. What particular gifts did Charlie Kirk have that were unique?
1: Well, first of all, he was autodidactic. If I'm sure people obviously figured that out. His IQ was over 170, which was very humbling, I might add. Every time he spoke, I was like, Charlie, slow down. Every time he was reading, I was like, I haven't read those 10 books. Can you please give me a quick lesson before we go into this? One thing, he was an avid reader. So that's one thing I put into my book was, every book he told me to read, I put into the book. All of his favorite scriptures, I put into the book. All of the things he liked to order, like In-N-Out Burger and Starbucks, his favorite order, whatever it was, I put into the book. All of the favorite trivia pieces I've put into the book, just because I thought people might want to know those things about him. He was a self-learner. I can't remember 4 minutes. If we had 4 minutes to spare, he would sit down, open a book, and read. He also liked to make a lot of lists. I remember one time we were sitting at a table before a flight. I think we had 9 minutes. And he starts making this list. And so I'm ignoring him. And I'm on my phone. And he hands me the list. And I go, what is this? He goes, this is what you should do for the next 5 years of your life.
0: Let me play.
1: And I just looked at him. I go, Charlie, I'm good. Thanks.
0: Let me play. This is a 1 minute. It's a 58-second clip last night on YouTube. Yeah. And I kind of want people to understand. Here's Charlie Kirk.
2: The spiritual forces coming to the West.
0: Here it is.
2: And the enemies are wokeism or Marxism combining with Islamism to go after what we call the American way of life. And the American way of life is very simple. I want to be able to get married, buy a home, have kids, allow them to ride their bike till the sun goes down, send them to a good school, have a low crime neighborhood, not to have my kid be taught the lesbian, gay, transgender garbage in their school. While also not having them have to hear the Muslim call to prayer 5 times a day. That's important. We want the American way of life, which is, by the way, Christendom. Christians, our sacrifice, our toil, our vision, the outgrowth of the scriptures gave us Western civilization. And this is where I think is a great rallying cry. Doesn't matter if you're Hispanic, doesn't matter if you're Asian, doesn't matter if you're black or white. Everybody, if you are Christian and Jesus Christ is your Lord and Savior, these two threats are combining forces to come after us. And it's time that the church stands and rises up against it.
0: Okay, that was does that kind of explain Charlie Kirk and a capsule right there?
1: Oh, absolutely. And if you listen to every single thing he just said, it's what everyone else is afraid to say right now.
0: Oh, no question.
1: Those are the words. Every word Charlie just spoke is not only the truth. It's the foundation of America. It's exactly how America was created. And it's what we base our freedom and our original rights on. But it's everything we're being told that we're not allowed to say right now. I mean, for God's sake, you can't even go into the state of New York right now without hearing the call to prayer.
0: Right.
1: And so he's exactly, I mean, everything he just said is exactly right. And we shouldn't be afraid to say it. We need to be doubling down on it.
0: Yep.
1: Oh, he's right.
0: He's, you know, I could play these all day, all night, but... Well, Chrissy Edwards, the book is on right now. It's everywhere. It's released a couple days ago, and it is entitled Chrissy Edwards, A Close Friend, Trust and Confident. The book is Charlie Kirk in his own words, and it's everywhere. And Chrissy Edwards.
1: But it is important to me. I'm not taking $1 in profit. All proceeds are donated. That's very important to me. I would never take a dollar off Charlie. So all proceeds are donated.
0: Tell that to the critics. Not make a dollar off Charlie.
1: All right. Never have, never will.
0: Chrissy Edwards, you're a great American. Thanks for coming on the Bill Cunningham
1: Show. Thank you, Bill. Thanks for having me.
0: God bless you.
1: God bless you guys.
0: Let's continue.
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6: I'm Billy Cunningham, the Great American. I want to thank you for listening tonight. Covered quite a bit of territory. President has safely returned from the Irish Open. And hopefully he can now start campaigning to convince you that the course we're on is much better for this country than the course taken by the Liberal Democrats. If you take layering the Democratic Party today, the majority are socialists on their way to communism, members of the DSA, or liberal Democrats, or communists, or Islamic extremists. And it's happening to our country in real time. You know, Ronald Reagan said some 40 years ago that we're one generation away from losing our freedoms. Didn't think it would happen here. You didn't think a radical Muslim mayor would be elected in New York City, but it happened. And so we have to be vigilant. We have to understand what's happening. Stabbing kids in the back at a high school track meet, that's not normal. For mothers to slaughter, to strangle their own kids, that's not normal. It's not normal to run your car when you're trying to be arrested in Minneapolis. Rebecca Good, that's not normal. Abnormalities take place all over the place. We call them as what they are. And we have to stay attuned to what's happening in this great country. Otherwise, as Ronald Reagan said, we're going to lose it. Not in a generation, but in the next 5 to 10 years. We have to stay tuned to what's happening. And the president needs to make a connection between the government of Iran on one hand and radical Islamists who brought down the towers on the other and continue to wreak terror all over the world. Bill Cunningham with you every Sunday.
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3: Here's your Wild Horse Resort and Casino weather update. Tonight, mostly cloudy skies will bring a chance of showers with temperatures settling into the

0: upper 40s. Tomorrow, looking into the rest of the week, Monday will start with sunny skies that are looking to last through the week, while temperature highs start cool tomorrow, around 70 degrees, and increasing towards 80 degrees by Thursday, while temperature lows start in the mid-40s and reach the low 50s by the end of the week. 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
3: The conflict with Iran expands. I'm Ted Lindner, Fox News. President Trump saying this about it on Sunday outside the Irish Open as he spent the weekend in Ireland.
4: Iran wants to make a deal so bad. They're calling constantly. They want to make a deal. They got to make the right deal. I'm not going to make a deal that's no good.
3: The president there outside the Open in Doombeg, Ireland. The president had a surprise announcement for the country after getting requests to remove U.S. tariffs on Irish whiskey.
4: On behalf of the United States of America, I am going to take the tariffs off.
3: The president on his way back to D.C. tonight. Meantime, the president also addressing the war in Ukraine, the so-called Trump dividend if Republicans sweep both chambers in the midterm elections in less than 2 months from now in November. Fox's Alex Hogan with more on that from Dublin.
5: Today, Trump telling reporters that he called Ukrainian President Volodymyr Zelensky to stop targeting Russian diesel infrastructure. In talking domestic issues, Trump today doubled down on his pledge to send every adult in the U.S. a $5,000 check if Republicans retain control of Congress in the midterm elections.
4: If the Republicans win, as I said, it's $5,000 to all adults in the country, and we can easily handle that because we're taking in so much money.
5: The proposal has been met with bipartisan pushback as Democrats slam the administration over the state of the economy. They also say they don't buy the promise of these $5,000 checks.
3: Some economic experts say the proposal could add to the country's debt. And the Republican running for governor in the state of Wisconsin, Tom Tiffany, saying he swam to safety after making an emergency landing in Lake Wausau on Saturday.
6: I signed up for the job to be governor of the state of Wisconsin a year ago. It was right here in Wausau a year ago that I announced, and I'm going to finish that job because there's a whole lot of people in Wisconsin that are counting on me.
3: Tiffany says he and the pilot sustained only minor injuries. 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
3: Time is running out for Floridians to weigh in on the state's possible repeal of student vaccine mandates.
10: The Florida Department of Health will end public comment today for a proposal that would remove requirements for 4 vaccines in K-12 public and private schools in the state. Shots for chickenpox, hepatitis B, Haemophilus influenza type B, or HIB, and pneumococcal disease. The agency began hearing from the public on its website on August 24th. Backed by Republican Governor Ron DeSantis, supporters say it's a push for medical freedom and parental rights. While public health groups, including the American Academy of Pediatrics, say vaccines are safe and effective and warn the repeal puts kids at risk for serious preventable diseases. The Florida Department of Health says it will review the public's feedback and file a final version of the rule. Kristen Goodwin, Fox News.
3: On Monday, Vice President J.D. Vance had to travel to the Midwest as part of the administration's efforts to tout manufacturing success. Fox's Jared Halpern has more on this from the White House.
11: Vice President J.D. Vance will visit a welding manufacturer in Olathe, Kansas, a suburb of Kansas City. He'll be joined by Republican Senator Roger Marshall. Marshall is up for re-election in November, but Kansas is considered a safe GOP seat. Vance will also meet with local law enforcement in Kansas City, Missouri, to tout cooperation with his White House anti-fraud task force. The White House credits the task force with stopping more than $50 billion in fraudulent payments. Missouri's congressional map remains in some doubt following a pair of emergency filings at the U.S. Supreme Court from state Republicans trying to overturn lower court rulings blocking more GOP-friendly districts. At the White House, Jared Halpern, Fox News.
3: And country singer Brian Duckworth has died. He was part of a family band called Taylor Made. He was just 56 years old, an official cause of death not yet reported. I'm Ted Lindner. This is Fox News.
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0: Thanks for inviting me into your home, your long-haul truck, RV, camper, taxi, your parents' well-appointed basement with the simulated wood paneling, electric fireplace, and the painting of dogs playing poker. Your loft, that greasy spoon just off the interstate, and your cabin in the woods. Welcome to Coast AM, the very best in late night talk radio. I'm Richard Serrett, and tonight, this morning, I'm back home and coming to you live from the home studio in Old Thornhill, just north of Toronto. For decades, the UFO mystery has been dominated by eyewitnesses, radar returns, photographs, military encounters, and extraordinary stories. But tonight, we're going somewhere different, into the laboratory. What happens when you take some of the most sensational claims in the UFO world and put them under the microscope of molecular biology, genetics, and forensic science? Dr. Andreas Luke is a cellular biologist and genetic scientist who conducted postdoctoral research at Harvard Medical School and later served as a professor of medical biochemistry, genetics, and cell biology. And unlike most scientists with that resume, he's willing to investigate evidence that conventional science often won't touch. His new book, co-authored with Steve Aspen, is called Investigating the Impossible: Biology Offers New Answers and Insights. And some of his conclusions are astonishing. Those bizarre three-fingered Nazca mummies from Peru, the tiny bodies displayed before the Mexican Congress and ridiculed around the world as obvious fakes, Luke argues the scientific evidence points to something far stronger, far stranger, that at least some of these specimens appear to have been real, once living, biological organisms. But then, and this is crucial, he doesn't believe the available DNA evidence establishes that they came from another planet. Then there's the case of Australian Peter Khoury, who reported a bizarre encounter with two mysterious women, and afterward discovered strands of hair. When one was genetically tested, its mitochondrial DNA produced a combination associated with a very rare Chinese-Mongolian lineage, despite the women being described as strikingly blonde. And then comes perhaps the biggest question of all. Could an extraterrestrial species actually breed with human beings? Could the hybrids described by alleged abductees be biologically possible? Or are we using the wrong word entirely? Because Luke believes true human-alien hybridization would face almost impossible biological barriers. But genetic engineering, transgenesis, may be another matter altogether. Tonight, we're not asking you to believe. We're asking, what does the biology actually say? Dr. Andreas Luke joins us in hours 1 and 2. Then, a century ago, Hollywood created its first great male sex symbol. And then, at just 31 years old, Rudolph Valentino was dead. The hysteria that followed was unlike anything America had seen. Valentino wasn't simply a movie star. He was the great lover, the dark, exotic, impossibly handsome screen idol who helped define celebrity before Hollywood even understood what celebrity was. Women adored him. Men imitated him. Newspapers mocked him. Hollywood packaged him, exploited him, and turned an Italian immigrant named Rodolfo Guglielmi Valentino into a fantasy desired by millions. But behind that fantasy was a much more complicated man. A dancer who arrived in America with little money. A fiercely ambitious actor who became an international phenomenon. A man whose marriages became tabloid spectacles, whose masculinity was publicly attacked, and who privately complained that he no longer controlled his own life. And then came August 1926. Valentino suddenly collapsed in New York. Days later, he was dead. He was only 31. But that's where tonight's story really begins. Because after Valentino was placed inside a crypt at Hollywood Memorial Park, a mysterious woman began appearing at his grave. She wore black. Her face was hidden behind a veil. She spoke to no one, and she carried one red rose. She became known simply as the Lady in Black. Who was she? A secret lover? An obsessed fan? Or a woman keeping a deeply personal promise made to Valentino years earlier? And why, 100 years later, do roses still appear at his crypt? Tonight we're going inside the glamour, scandal, loneliness, death, and strange afterlife of Hollywood's original superstar. My guest is filmmaker and author Giovanni Stico, whose new book is A Single Rose, The Life and Times of Rudolph Valentino and the Lady in Black. And this story has one hell of a final act. The life, sudden death, and the paranormal afterlife of Rudolph Valentino in hours 3 and 4. But first, the Nazca Mummies, investigating the impossible. Welcome to the Audio Imaginarium. Come on in, weary traveler, hang your cloak on a peg, grab a stool, and come gather around the fire. There are stories to be told, and you are among friends. I'm Richard Serrett, and this is Coast to Coast AM. Why don't you stay a while?
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0: Dr. Andreas Luke is a molecular biologist and geneticist bringing hard science to the UFO mystery. He conducted postdoctoral research at Harvard-affiliated Brigham and Women's Hospital before becoming a professor of medical biochemistry, genetics, and cell biology. His fascination with UFOs began with a close encounter as a teenager in Germany. He is the co-author with Steve Aspen of the provocative new book, Investigating the Impossible. Biology offers new answers and insights. Dr. Luke, welcome to Coast AM. How are you?
5: I'm very good, thank you. Nice to meet you again, Richard, and hi to everybody out there. Good evening. Here it's already a couple of hours later. It's Monday morning, 7:15.
0: You're officially a time traveler.
5: Yeah, you could say so.
0: You have, obviously, serious academic credentials. Was there ever a moment when you thought studying UFOs could damage my reputation?
5: Actually, yes, I did. Pretty much during my entire active career in research and academic teaching at universities, that was exactly what I was thinking. And that is also the reason why I come up with this book very late in my career. I'm almost now at retirement age, and so my career is done. I'm happy with everything that happened and with the development. And so at this stage, I decided, Steve and I decided to come up with a book that details a couple of those cases that are controversially discussed. And in general, you're absolutely right. If you're still in academia, especially university academia, mostly in research, talking about UFOs, UAPs, could actually be a career killer.
0: You argue that we need to be skeptical and open-minded. So how do you prevent skepticism from becoming automatic debunking? And conversely, how do you prevent open-mindedness from becoming gullibility?
5: That is really a personal thing for everybody or for each individually, each one individually. You just have to force yourself not to drift over into one end of the spectrum or into the other end of the spectrum. Meaning, skepticism means really check what the facts are and try to come up with explanations. And not debunking, where you claim that you personally know the absolute truth. On the other end of the spectrum are the esoterics who claim different and other things. So you try to stay somewhere in the middle and follow the facts only, wherever they lead you. And if you don't like what the facts and the evidence tells you, then you need to change, or you need to question, actually, your own position. Is my position still accurate? Or where and how do I need to change my position and my thinking?
0: So your interest in the subject didn't begin in a laboratory. It began when you were 14 years old in West Germany. What happened to you in 1974?
5: All right. It's a little bit of a longer story. It really began somewhere in the early summer of 1974, when I was getting up in the morning, like every morning when I had to go to school. I was in the kitchen, my mom always turned on the radio in the kitchen. And that morning, somebody was talking on the radio how to attract UFOs. Normally, I wouldn't really pay attention to what was on the radio. At the age of 14, you're really not interested in news and all that kind of stuff. But that did catch my attention. And that person, it was a male voice. The male voice said, well, all you need to do is to go to an undeveloped area within your neighborhood where there are no trees. Take a strong flashlight and you have to have something that is transparent and like glass or paper or that in colors of red and green. And then you sit down and you shine up red and green lights into the night sky. That sounded like a great adventure at the time to me. And a friend of mine and I did exactly do that. We went out at night to a field in the neighborhood, put out our flashlights, and the red and green paper that we had, and shone up those red and green lights up into the night sky a couple of nights in a row. And from what I can tell consciously, nothing really happened during that period of time. Then we had to stop it because school resumed again, the new term started. And a couple of months later, when I came home from a friend during daylight, that was in the middle of October that same year, I was walking along the on the sideways, and all of a sudden I felt observed in some way, but I couldn't really point to anybody who was looking at me. And I looked around, and then I looked up a little, and then I saw this craft. It was broad daylight, maybe 4 to 5 p.m. in the afternoon, and then I saw this craft hovering, not maybe about 20 meters above ground, and the distance I would guesstimate maybe anywhere between 30 and 50 meters from where I was. So it was broad daylight, and the craft was not far away. It was not a light, some kind of shining orb. It was a metallic craft, the shape of a cone. Everybody remembers in math in high school, those mathematical cones.
0: Yes.
5: Pretty much that form, that shape. But not as as pointed. The pointed end was on top, and it was metallic gray. No windows, no portholes, but there was a ring of the red and green lights circular that was revolving around the craft. The size of the craft would be, I think, well, guesstimation again. At the bottom, it was maybe 5 to 6 meters in diameter and maybe 4 meters high. So it was hovering there. And while it was hovering there, I had the feeling that I was completely alone on this planet. There was nobody that I could see. No pedestrians, nobody on the bicycle, nobody on motorbikes, no cars, no nothing. And I didn't hear anything.
0: That's remarkable.
5: I know. And so then this craft was hovering there. And while it was hovering there, I felt it was there because of me. Even today, I have no explanation what it was and why it was there. But at that moment, I had the feeling it was there because of me and that it was, in quotation marks, scanning me in some way or another. Then maybe the encounter lasted possibly a minute or two. Then it tilted and it disappeared. Everything without a sound. There was no sound at all. Not even a humming or nothing like that. I have no idea how I got home that day. I have no idea if I told my parents about that or if I told my best friend about that. I just cannot remember.
0: Isn't that interesting? Your memory of the actual sighting are so precise, and yet you don't remember how you got home.
5: No, I don't.
0: It's what's fascinating is later. I think it was later that same summer. Mm-hmm. You write about meeting a mysterious girl, and decades later, you wondered, might that individual have been, I guess, what David Jacobs calls a hybrid.
5: Right. Yeah. That is a very personal story. Let me just tell you the outline of it. I met this girl. Her name was Angelica, and beats me, but I still today don't recall completely where I met her first. All I know is that I did meet her. I have still no idea where she lived. I have no idea what her last name was. I have no idea what school she attended. And strikingly, shortly after that mysterious encounter or this striking encounter that I had with her, she completely disappeared. I never saw her again. I asked my best friend, with whom I'm still in touch even today, can you remember that girl? And he said, yeah, vaguely. And then he said something about, you remember? She just disappeared at some point. She was there in, sort of one day, and the next day she disappeared, not only from my sight and view, but apparently completely, so to speak, from the surface of the earth. The reason
0: why did you think she was a hybrid? What led you to that conclusion?
5: About a year and a half ago, close to 2 years ago, I was hospitalized. And while I was in the hospital, that encounter that I had with that girl, Angelica, resurfaced in my mind. And it was overwhelmingly strong in my mind. And I really relived that encounter in my mind again. And here's the story. I remember her and me walking along a riverside, and then she stopped, and we were just talking this and that, and then she stopped walking. She looked me straight in the eyes, and she said, you know, Andreas, if you and I really want to be boyfriend and girlfriend, then we have to do that, in quotation marks. Everybody, I think, knows what I'm talking about. Yes. And I was shocked, and I was 14 and she was maybe 13 or 14. And that was not in the 2020s. That was 50 years ago in the middle of the 1970s, where society was completely different, organized. Customs were different. Cultural values were different. So a girl, 14 or 13 years of age, talking to boy, same age, in that kind of tone and content, even today, I think that's pretty much very far-fetched and not really to be expected from a girl that age back then, 50 years ago.
0: Certainly not.
5: So then I must have looked at her shocked, and I asked her, well, Angelica, how do you exactly imagine this to happen? And she said, you see that little bridge there, right under there, right now.
0: Wow. And that's forward.
5: Yeah, you could say so. When I try to picture her face, I see her dress, I see her skin color, I see the hair and how the hair was styled. But her face is just a blur. I cannot really see her face.
0: Hmm. That led you to conclude that she was a hubris, or?
5: No. Not directly. So I did read the books of David Jacobs, and somehow that thought appeared to me, well, maybe she could be a hubris, because when they come to this planet, they still have to learn a lot about human societies and how to integrate into them, not to stand up out as like a sore thumb, not to get noticed as weird or different or something like that. So, I think maybe that was one of the reasons why I thought it's a speculation. I have no evidence for that. But
0: right,
5: it's a thought that she might be one of those hubrids, and that she tried to use me as one of her learning experiences.
0: And we will get around to explaining what a hubrid is. People may be listening saying, wait a minute, I thought they were called hybrids, but this is a hubrid? We will get to that. I mean, this is an extraordinary conclusion for a molecular biologist about this encounter. Dr. Andreas Luke is my guest, and he is the co-author, along with Steve Aspen, of Investigating the Impossible. Biology offers new answers and insights, and we will get around to talking about the Nazca mummies and whether or not human-alien hybrids are biologically possible. All right, back to more of our conversation after a quick timeout. My name is Richard Serrett. 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
7: I'm Sue Guzman. President Trump calling on Ukraine's President Vladimir Zelensky to pause strikes on Russian diesel refineries, claiming the attacks are contributing to a global shortage.
8: A lot of the diesel oil comes, and that's the one where there's a big up. It comes from Russia. And the Russia plants are being hit by Ukraine.
7: Diesel prices rising to $6.20 a gallon. The Republican running for governor in Wisconsin, Tom Tiffany, surviving an emergency landing. A small plane went down in Lake Wausau Saturday. He and the pilot sustained only minor injuries, and he adds he's looking forward to returning to the campaign trail.
9: He had 4 stitches, I believe, in one of his wounds. That was the extent of his injuries. I have 12 stitches. up in my eyebrow. And but other than that, just a few scratches.
7: Tiffany thanked emergency first responders Sunday. 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
11: Here's your Wild Horse Resort and Casino weather update. Tonight, mostly cloudy skies will bring a chance of showers with temperatures settling into the upper 40s. Tomorrow, looking into the rest of the week, Monday will start with sunny skies that are looking to last through the week, while temperature highs start cool tomorrow around 70 degrees and increasing towards 80 degrees by Thursday, while temperature lows start in the mid-40s and reach the low 50s by the end of the week. 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
1: Welcome back. The Who, Long Live Rock. Pete Townsend wrote it as a tongue-in-cheek salute to rock and roll and the absurdities of the rock star life. Here's an unusual traveler making its way across the Atlantic. A 3,000-mile-long cloud of dust from the Sahara Desert. It's already moving through the Caribbean and is expected to reach South Florida by Monday, bringing hazy skies, spectacular sunsets, and some potentially lousy air quality. The dust contains extremely fine particles that can get deep into the lungs, particularly troublesome for people with asthma and other respiratory conditions. But there's an interesting upside. Saharan dust can actually suppress hurricanes, creating drier, less favorable conditions for tropical storms. So kind of a strange trade-off. Harder breathing, prettier sunsets, and possibly fewer hurricanes. 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There's a lot of Coast waiting for you there. We are talking with molecular biologist Dr. Andreas Luke, about the mysterious Nazca mummies of Peru. Forget the hype, forget the headlines. The question tonight is simple. What does the science actually tell us these things are? The conversation continues next on Coast to Coast AM.
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1: Dr. Andreas Luke is here. He's a molecular biologist, geneticist, and the co-author of Investigating the Impossible: Biology Offers New Answers and Insights. So let's go straight to Peru, and let's strip away all the hype. What exactly are the Nazca mummies?
6: The Nazca mummies are not what was claimed them to be, just artificially created doll-like structures. There are as probably some kind of a diversion of the attention. Indeed, there are those dolls, but they are not the real mummies. The real mummies, part of them are, some of them were exhibited in September 23, now 3 years ago, at the UAP hearing in the Mexican parliament. There is quite a few of them that were uncovered and from that cave in Peru. There are these 60 centimeter tall like mummies that were exhibited in the Mexican parliament. Then there are others more like 1 meter and something like 5'6", 5'7" in tallness. They look completely different. And then there are still yet other mummies that were uncovered in that cave that are even more exotic. The mummies are really mummies, and they're actually mummified by means of diatomaceous earth and cadmium chloride, which in the conditions of that desert in Peru are just perfect conditions for mummification. Those mummies were indeed at one point in time living organisms that for some reason or another ended up in that Peru, in that cave in Peru. And they have quite striking similarities with terrestrial, meaning earth-like or living beings, but there are also striking differences. So
1: right, they have three fingers, many of them, three fingers.
6: Exactly. Exactly, the tridactyl organisms, of which true tridactyl organisms are not really known in the evolution of this planet. So that is a striking difference that needs to be explained. And how the conclusion that we came to, Steve and I, we may actually be talking about that in a little time. Go ahead, Richard.
1: Yeah, when you first saw them, Andreas, when you first saw the photographs, and many of us saw the photographs, did you think initially they were fake?
6: Yeah, indeed I did. And that was simply because of the faces of those 60-centimeter mummies. They have a striking similarity to that movie character from that Steven Spielberg movie, E.T.
1: Yes.
6: And when I saw these faces at first, and I had read some headlines before that there were artificial, there were bones and glue and paper and cardboard involved, and I thought to myself, okay, just move on, next. It's fake. But then I had the opportunity to watch a video on that German channel by Robert Fleischer. That channel on YouTube is called exomagazine.tv. And well, Robert Fleischer is a German national, but he also speaks fluently Spanish. And what he had done, he had translated and overdubbed the presentation of those mummies in Mexico and translated it into German. So I watched the entire video, and my first doubts about that theory or hypothesis that they're just artificial, they are glue, paper, and all of that. And when I listened to the presentation a few more times, I took notes, and then I took screenshots and looked at those screenshots myself. The presentation itself clearly indicates that these are not artificial. They are indeed the remains of living beings.
1: Yes. So initially they were taken to, they're taken from Peru to Mexico. They are displayed, I guess, what, in glass cases in the Mexican Congress, which is,
6: exactly.
1: I mean, my word, that must be unprecedented. First of all, for a government to display such a thing. Mm-hmm. But then later, and again, we all saw the headlines where they were dismissed as fakes. They were made with paper and glue. Who do you think was responsible for, I guess, muddying the water or poisoning the well by creating these paper and glue mummies in order to distract people from the actual real mummies?
6: Well, who's really behind all that, I don't know. But what I can tell you is who executed that plan. And that was the district, Customs Department and the state attorneys of the Peruvian government, and alongside with an archaeologist called Flavio Estrada. And what they had claimed was that there was a shipment from Peru to Mexico that they had intercepted. And then they presented those dolls that were intercepted, and they claimed those were the mummies, and those mummies, in quotation marks, were made up or were constructed out of glue, paper, some bones of different species and different age of the individuals and all of that. Well, basically, the intent behind that seems to be very clear: to muddy the waters, to discredit the original finding that these mummies were indeed once living organisms. And the proof that they were once living organisms, there is many proof of that, starting with the simple fact that in those mummies were still tissues. And from those tissues, samples were taken and analyzed. Molecular genetics DNA tests were done, PCR DNA sequencing, and the data obtained from those DNA tests are deposited by the NCBI, within the NCBI, which is the National Center for Biotechnological Information, where pretty much everybody who comes determines a sequence from a species or for a new gene deposits their findings with the NCBI. The access.
1: Sorry, when we say DNA, pardon the interruption, Dr. Yeah. Luke, but when we say DNA analysis, does that mean we can determine there is mitochondrial and nuclear DNA contained in those tissues?
6: Essentially, yes, but what they had done, they just looked at the genomic DNA in the cell nucleus, not mitochondrial DNA. Mitochondrial DNA is a different issue that was done with the Peter Corey case, where the investigators looked at the mitochondrial DNA. In this case, with the mummies, they just looked at nuclear DNA, which means chromosomal DNA, really. And what they done is they did PCR with those chromosomes, and they did DNA sequencing, which means they determined the actual base sequence, one base next to the other one, and they came up with an incredible amount of data. There were actually two samples were taken from one of those mummies, not the ones that were exhibited in Parliament. There were a total of about 20 mummies discovered in that cave in Peru. And one of them was one of these humanoid reptiles, like those ones that were exhibited in the Mexican Parliament. And that mummy was headless. From that particular mummy, two samples were taken, tissue samples were taken and analyzed. One sample was taken from the neck bones, and the other one was taken from muscle tissue around the hip. And then those two samples were subjected to DNA analysis, PCR first, to amplify the samples and get sizable amounts that you can actually work with. And then the DNA sequence was determined.
1: The nuclear DNA, does the nuclear DNA match up with any known animal or anything here on our planet?
6: It's a little more complicated, and I was about to just get into that. So the first sample was called 0002, and the other one was 004. For sample 0002, they came up with a with 72% of identified DNA, which identified means in that particular situation that somehow there was a match with some species on Earth, but the remaining 29% or so, there was no match with any kind of species or DNA data that is deposited with the NCBI at this point.
1: What is that? What is the repercussion of that? What does that mean if 29% don't match but 70% do match?
6: The 72% could be traced back to contaminations and other DNA that was deposited there. The contaminations were in part caused by those grave or tomb raiders around the group of Mario that initially discovered those mummies in that cave, and they are not trained archaeologists who would know exactly how to handle those specimens with the necessary care. So they just touched those mummies all over the place, and they didn't apply the necessary care. The other sample is even more striking. The sample number 4, that tissue sample from the hip, there was only 36% of identifiable DNA with any kind of species on this planet, and 63% was non-identifiable. No match, not none whatsoever, with any DNA sample that was deposited within the NCBI.
1: But again, some of that DNA could have been contaminated, correct?
6: Yes, there were those 36% included contaminations, yes. But the 63% that could not be associated with any kind of species on this planet, they are already without contaminations.
1: All right, let's talk. Go ahead, and then I want to ask you about radiocarbon dating, but you finish your thought, please.
6: Okay. So basically, when you have this kind of DNA or data in general, that you have a DNA sample or two tissue samples that were subjected to DNA testing, then and the basic question hangs in the air, could these beings or those mummies actually be extraterrestrial? Then if DNA testing already works, then the hypothesis of those individuals, those mummies being extraterrestrials is already a little bit questionable. I will go into that in a moment. Now, if you

0: jump into the darkness as a scientist and come up with explanations that may be exotic, but that still, from a logical point of view, hold up.
1: Right. I mean, you're in uncharted waters at this point.
0: yeah, as you could say so.
1: So just quickly, the radiocarbon dating, what does it tell us about these specimens? And what doesn't it tell us?
0: Well, okay. The radiocarbon dating is a method that is applied to find out how old biological specimens are. It's based on the element carbon, and there is a specific isotope of this element carbon that is called C14. 14 is the atomic mass, the regular carbon that is that we have around in most cases, or for the majority of carbon atoms here, is the C12. C14 has two more neutrons in the nucleus of the atom, and that makes the element a little bit unstable, and it decays over time. And when this decay is used to actually find out how old biological specimens are. The time in which a C14 atom decays into a C12 atom, back again, is about 5,730 years. That is called half-life of the element. Now, half-life means if you have a certain amount of radioactive atoms.
1: Sorry, Dr. Luke, just because I'm running out of time, we're running up against the top of the hour here. Just tell me let me just get a quick determination here. Roughly how old are they according to the radiocarbon testing?
0: The youngest of those mummies are about 1,200 years old, and the oldest ones, the remnants of those gigantic hands, they are dated by radiocarbon dating to 7,000 years.
1: Wow. Anywhere between 1,200 to 7,000 years for the principal specimens. All right, when we come back, we must talk about how some of these specimens apparently contain eggs with internal structures that might be interpreted as embryos. Wow. Dr. Andreas Luke stays with us. And the book is Investigating the Impossible. Biology offers new answers and insights. This is Coast to Coast AM. Stay with us.

0: Here's your Wild Horse Resort and Casino weather update. Tonight, mostly cloudy skies will bring a chance of showers with temperatures settling into the upper 40s. Tomorrow, looking into the rest of the week, Monday will start with sunny skies that are looking to last through the week while temperature highs start cool tomorrow around 70 degrees and increasing towards 80 degrees by Thursday while temperature lows start in the mid-40s and reach the low 50s by the end of the week. 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
2: Gulf talks called off. I'm Sue Guzman, Fox News. A planned meeting between Iran and Oman has been postponed. Details from Fox's Kevin Cork.
3: The talks were set to address the status of the Strait of Hormuz. Oman and Iran have been negotiating a deal on managing shipping through the vital waterway, but Iran wants ships to pay transit fees, something Oman obviously opposes. Now, the meeting was postponed at the request of regional countries like Bahrain, who are already planning not to attend, citing its lack of diplomatic relations with Tehran. This comes as traffic through the strait remains relatively low amid continued U.S.-Iran fighting and attacks on vessels in that waterway. And for those of you who are wondering, yes, a U.S. naval blockade on Iranian ports remains in place. As for diplomatic efforts to end the fighting, they remain stalled, though the president says Iran wants to make a deal.
2: Meanwhile, this planned meeting, as he's referenced, between Iran and Oman has been postponed, and the Wall Street Journal is reporting Iran is rebuilding its ballistic missile stockpile in underground facilities. President Trump asked by reporters Sunday as he left about the latest negotiations with Iran.
4: Iran wants to make a deal so bad. Calling constantly. They want to make a deal. They got to make the right deal. I'm not going to make a deal that's no good.
2: As he left, the president had a surprise announcement for Ireland after getting requests to remove U.S. tariffs on Irish whiskey.
5: On behalf of the United States of America, I am going to take the tariffs off.
2: And some scary moments for the Wisconsin Republican gubernatorial candidate in Wisconsin. The small plane he was riding in forced to make an emergency landing in Lake Wausau on Saturday.
6: I signed up for the job to be governor of the state of Wisconsin a year ago. It was right here in Wausau a year ago that I announced, and I'm going to finish that job because there's a whole lot of people in Wisconsin that are counting on it.
2: And as Representative Tom Tiffany, America's listening to Fox News.
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2: Vice President J.D. Vance is set to hit the road this week for a visit to the Midwest to tout the administration's success in manufacturing. Fox's Jared Halpern.
10: Vice President J.D. Vance will visit a welding manufacturer in Olathe, Kansas, a suburb of Kansas City. He'll be joined by Republican Senator Roger Marshall. Marshall is up for re-election in November, but Kansas is considered a safe GOP seat. Vance will also meet with local law enforcement in Kansas City, Missouri, to tout cooperation with his White House anti-fraud task force. The White House credits the task force with stopping more than $50 billion in fraudulent payments. Missouri's congressional map remains in some doubt following a pair of emergency filings at the U.S. Supreme Court from state Republicans trying to overturn lower court rulings blocking more GOP-friendly districts. At the White House, Jared Halpern, Fox News.
2: The Kennedy Center could be closing if a solution to avoid bankruptcy is not found soon. Fox's Marianne Rafferty.
11: The Washington Post reporting the Kennedy Center for the Performing Arts is on the brink of bankruptcy and could close as early as Tuesday. Trustees installed by President Trump argue putting his name back on the building's facade may be key to securing fundraising to keep it open. The center is facing a roughly $23 million deficit amid a host of artist cancellations following Trump's takeover of the venue. Trustees will meet on Tuesday to consider the center's future.
2: The Kennedy Center experienced a partial ceiling collapse Friday, the latest in a series of long-standing structural problems with the facility. One person is dead, more than 30 missing, after a passenger ferry sank off the Pacific Island nation of Vanuatu. A body was recovered and 15 survivors were pulled from the water. And beloved country singer Brian Duckworth has died. He was part of a family band called Taylor Made. He was 56. His family making that announcement Sunday. So far, there's been no word on a cause of death. I'm Sue Guzman. This is Fox News.
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1: Welcome back. Elton John's All the Girls Love Alice appeared on the 1973 masterpiece Goodbye Yellow Brick Road. Lyricist Bernie Taupin, here with some unusually dark lyrics, it tells the story of a teenage girl who becomes entangled in the seedy side of London life and dies tragically. Pretty daring subject matter for mainstream rock radio back in 1973. For 5 years, a farmhouse cellar in Norfolk, England, hosted what became known as the Skoal Experiment, one of Britain's strangest paranormal investigations. Witnesses reported floating tables, mysterious lights, disembodied voices, and even unexplained images appearing on sealed photographic film. But researcher Dr. Melvin Willen decided to test one of those mysterious lights himself. He grabbed it. And according to Willen, what supposedly looked paranormal felt suspiciously like a rough knitting needle with a light attached. It was pulled from his hand and he was later barred from returning. The Skoal experiment still has its defenders, but that incident remains one very awkward chapter in the story. And you can read more about the Skoal experiment in the carousel of at coasttocoastam.com. Coming up next on Coast to Coast, George Norrie looks at two subjects that could change the way we think about intelligence itself. First, USC professor and inventor, Dr. Bart Kosko joins George to talk about the extraordinary pace of artificial intelligence and where it's going and what it could mean for all of us. Then author and filmmaker Jeffrey Smith reveals a side of his life he's kept private as he explores quantum consciousness and our ability to access something beyond the everyday mind. That's tomorrow night on Coast to Coast AM with George Norrie. Dr. Andreas Luke stays with us. He's investigating one of the strangest controversies in modern archaeology. The Nazca mummies have been called everything from extraterrestrial beings to elaborate fabrications. Tonight, we're putting the hoax hypothesis itself under the microscope. The conversation continues next on Coast to Coast AM.
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1: Dr. Andreas Luke is with us, molecular biologist, geneticist, and the co-author of Investigating the Impossible. Biology offers new answers and insights. Right now we're talking about the Nazca mummies. So if somebody assembled a fake mummy from ancient bones, maybe, and they did this 50 years ago. The carbon dating could simply date the bones, but that's where the CT and the MRI scans become important, doesn't it? Oh, did we lose Dr. Luke? Dr. Luke, are you there? I think we've lost him. All right. Well, we'll try to get him back. I'm not sure if he's in West Germany or not West Germany. There's just one Germany now, whether he's in Germany or not, but we're going to reach out. I think he said he was. So we're going to try and reach out across the pond and reestablish contact.
8: Can you hear me now?
1: Oh, there you are. Ah, yes. I thought we lost you. Okay. So I was saying that getting back to the Nazca mummies, I suppose it would be possible if you were to assemble a fake mummy using ancient bones, the carbon dating is simply going to date the bones. However, there's something else that was tested, and that has to do with these CT and MRI scans. They become very important in this story, correct?
8: Yes, that is correct. What you can do, or what you should do when you look at those mummies and want to find out if they're real or not, or if they just assembled, then you need to look at the bones. That is correct. Those bones, they did not show any sign of mismatch. They showed signs of wear and tear. Everything on those radiographic images, CT and X-rays, looked just perfectly fine. Within the MRI scans also determined that there was a brain inside those mummies. But also the MRI imaging revealed that some of those mummies that was done by CT scan, in their lower abdomen, there were some structures that were dense to X-rays. And on closer investigation, it turned out that these were fertilized eggs and that they contained embryos at different developmental stages. And now the striking part is they did not only contain embryos at different developmental stages. Those embryos within those eggs looked strikingly like as if they had developed in terrestrial, which means evolution on Earth, because there was this guy, this German biologist in the 1860s called Ernst Haeckel, and he investigated the early developmental stages of a number of species, and what he found was in the earliest stages, be that in eggs or hard-shelled eggs or not, those early developmental stages, they pretty much all look the same, and they only start looking different at later developmental stages, even within the egg or in utero.
1: Right.
8: So, and those embryos that were found in those human reptiloid mummies, those 60-centimeter mummies, they looked as if exactly like Haeckel described it before. And that points towards earthly origin for those mummies, along with the DNA evidence that also points towards an origin that is on this planet, maybe with some modifications. And in general, the anatomy and the morphology, four extremities, two legs, two arms.
1: Wait a minute. You're saying these are not extraterrestrial. Why does their DNA argue against an extraterrestrial origin?
8: Because DNA in general, you see, if you come from a different star system, from a different planet, you cannot automatically assume that your genetic material is DNA just exactly 100% identical to the DNA that has evolved on this planet. Because on different star systems, different planets, there are so many different variables that are completely different from the conditions here on Earth. So that we just have to assume that DNA should be, as far as we know, and until proven otherwise, DNA as we know it is only possible or did only originate on this planet Earth. When you come from somewhere else in the universe, you should have a different genetic material. It may be similar to DNA, but 100% identical, we just cannot assume that.
1: Right, and they may not even, if they're from another planet, they may not even be carbon-based, but we did carbon-14 dating.
8: Yes.
1: Right. So this is interesting. You're simultaneously saying they're genuine biological organisms, mm-hmm. Mm-hmm. but I don't think the evidence says they're aliens. So what on earth are they? What are they?
8: Okay. In our book, Investigating the Impossible, Steve and I came up with five different possibilities as to their origin. The first one being indeed their hoaxes. That is the option that we think is the least likely one. The second one would be that they are indeed from somewhere in outer space. Despite the indications that DNA shouldn't be in existence somewhere else in the universe, DNA that's 100% identical to the one we have, we cannot completely rule that out, but we think it's not very likely. And then we have three other options. The first one being time travelers from very far distant future coming back to this, not even this time. Actually, if they are really time travelers, they have traveled back in time to the point where, which is anywhere between 1200 years to 7000 years in our present past. That would be one. From a very far distant future, there are also these metallic implants that they have and that remain mysterious in their function. Their composition is clear. They are composed of alloys made up of some toxic heavy metals. But again, so the other option that we have, option number four, would be that they come from an alternative timeline. Alternative timelines may be generated if somebody travels back in time and conducts an action that changes the future. Then we have a branch in timelines. One timeline remains as it is, and the branch has a different future. The third option...
1: The final one.
8: The final one, the fifth one, is that they come from a parallel universe in which there is another planet Earth that is almost identical to the one we have, where the DNA is in existence, but where evolution in general took a different path and created tridactyl living beings, which are not really known in the evolution of this planet that we know.
1: All right, so you're pretty well eliminated the hoax possibility.
8: Yeah.
1: I mean, think of how elaborate that would have to be. They would have to construct like embryos and eggs, and it's just it doesn't fly.
8: Exactly.
1: So the hoax, let's take that off the table. At the extraterrestrial hypothesis, there's still maybe a glimmer of hope, but it seems very, very unlikely.
8: Very unlikely.
1: So that leaves you with time travel, alternate timeline, or parallel universe.
8: Correct.
1: So once you eliminate the impossible, whatever remains, no matter how improbable, must be the truth, as Sir Arthur Conan Doyle said.
8: Yes, Sherlock Holmes. Mm-hmm. And so that's exactly the point where we had to stop, because out of those three, we cannot really say which of the three is the most likely one.
1: What experiment could we perform tomorrow that would maybe move this case decisively toward an answer?
8: At this point, I cannot really imagine any experiment that could be conducted and that would give us the one final truth about these mummies. there are too many open questions still. Why didn't we find more of those specimen or mummies or even skeletal fossils or anything like that? Why are they tridactyl? What about those osteofused metallic implants in their chest area? And though the signs that we have, we cannot just create or generate a time machine. Would be great if we could. But in theory, at least it's possible. Physicists seriously discussed the possibility of time travel and also alternative universes and alternative timelines. So the three options that we laid out in the book, they are actually seriously discussed within the physical and astrophysical community. We just don't have any way to actually experimentally prove or disprove any of those hypotheses.
1: So, I mean, where are these mummies now? Are they still in Mexico?
8: I don't really know where they are.
1: Okay. Have you ever sort of held them in your hand or touched them? Or, I mean, you've seen photographs and so forth. Okay. And you've seen the test results.
8: I've seen the test results, and actually the DNA data is freely available. So anybody within the NCBI, anyone who knows how to interpret those DNA data can actually download them. You need to download another special software, SRA, called Sequence Read Archive or something like that. It's a tool provided by the NCBI to analyze data, DNA matches and such. So the hoax hypothesis, I think we can discount. All the other four hypotheses still remain open and viable, with the ET hypothesis being the least likely one. Out of the other three, I don't know. I would prefer probably the time traveler hypothesis, where they come from the very far distant future. Because that is the one that pretty much answers all the open question allows to connect the dots that are still open and come up with a logical, conclusive answer.
1: Yeah, it's a nice, tidy answer. Now, you know, so again, hoax is off the table, regardless of whether it's extraterrestrial or whether they're time travelers, alternative timeline or parallel universe. You pick any of those four, that should make this the most significant archaeological discovery in the history of our planet. Wouldn't you agree?
8: Absolutely. And that is probably also the reason why media try to muddy the waters, and also the government in Peru may have tried to muddy the waters. The archaeological community within Peru didn't show much interest in investigating those mummies at all. Only when they were exhibited in the Mexican parliament, didn't take long, and somebody showed up with an intercepted shipment from Peru to Mexico, and one of those dolls that were supposedly in that shipment was presented to the media by an archaeologist. Well, that points all into a certain direction, that someone or some authority or whoever wants to muddy the waters and kind of like discredit the finding.
1: Yeah, create a straw man argument.
8: Right.
1: We're approaching the bottom of the hour. I want to start the conversation now, and we'll continue after the bottom of the hour break. But I want to tackle the claim at the heart of decades of abduction literature. And because we're going to come back to something you said much earlier when I was asking you about you believe when you were that same summer you saw a UFO, mm-hmm. you believe you have you encountered what you called a hybrid, or what Dr. David mm-hmm. Jacobs refers to as a mm-hmm. hybrid. And many people may be confused by that. They're wondering, well, what's a hybrid versus a hybrid? So maybe just in the minute and a half we have here before we break, what is a hybrid?
8: A hybrid is a what I think is a transgenic form of a biological organism. Transgenic means that the genome has been added with one gene or maybe a few more genes, or perhaps an artificial an extra chromosome. In essence, it's an individual of one species that has been modified genetically by adding a few more genes or a chromosome, in a nutshell.
1: So that's a hybrid versus a hybrid, yeah. which would be...
8: A hybrid would be an individual that shows about 50% physical characteristics of one species and 50% of the other one.
1: Like a mule?
8: Something like that, exactly.
1: Okay. So when we come back, we're going to talk about whether humans and aliens can have children. In other words, is there such a thing as an alien-human hybrid? Or are they all essentially hybrids? I hope people are following. Dr. Andreas Luke is my guest, and he is the co-author of Investigating the Impossible: Biology Offers New Answers and Insights, along with Steve Aspen. Back with more of our conversation after this timeout on Coast to Coast AM.

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2: Fox News, I'm Ted Lindner. President Trump calling on Ukraine's President Zelensky to pause strikes on Russian diesel refineries, claiming the attacks are contributing to a global shortage.
3: A lot of the diesel oil comes, and that's the one where there's a big up. It comes from Russia. And the Russia plants are being hit by Ukraine.
2: Oil futures inching higher Sunday night. Wisconsin Republican gubernatorial candidate and Congressman Tom Tiffany saying he swam to safety after making an emergency landing in Lake Wausau on Saturday. He says the pilot acted quickly to protect him.
4: Len said to me, we are going down. Pull your seatbelt tight. And that's exactly what I did. I gave it a yank and pulled it good and tight, and it was probably about 10 seconds later, not sure the exact timing, but probably about 10 seconds later, we hit the water.
2: America's listening to Fox News.
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6: Here's your Wild Horse Resort and Casino weather update. Tonight, mostly cloudy skies will bring a chance of showers with temperatures settling into the upper 40s. Tomorrow, looking into the rest of the week, Monday will start with sunny skies that are looking to last through the week while temperature highs start cool tomorrow around 70 degrees and increasing towards 80 degrees by Thursday while temperature lows start in the mid-40s and reach the low 50s by the end of the week. 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

0: talk to Richard Serrett, call the Wildcard Line at 818-501-4109. 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
1: Welcome back. Todd Rundgren, I Saw the Light. Rundgren deliberately wrote this near-perfect pop song in about 20 minutes, aiming to capture the breezy, hit-making style of Carole King. We hear plenty about what artificial intelligence can do for us, but what happens if it eventually decides to do something we don't want? Some AI researchers are warning about the so-called alignment problem, a future superintelligent system pursuing its goals in ways that conflict with ours. The nightmare scenarios range from manipulating information and critical infrastructure to autonomous weapons and even biological threats. Former Anthropic researcher Jacob Coxon has gone so far as to warn that advanced AI could potentially pose an existential threat before the end of the decade. Science fiction? Maybe. But some of the people building this technology are taking the possibility very seriously. And you can read more of this story in the Carousel section up at coasttocoastam.com. If you enjoy the territory we get into on Coast when I'm behind the microphone, you might want to check out my podcast, Richard Serrett's Strange Planet. 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All right, when we come back, we're heading into even stranger territory. Stories of human-alien hybrids have circulated through UFO culture for decades. But put the mythology aside, is such a thing even biologically possible? Molecular biologist Dr. Andreas Luke stays with us on Coast to Coast AM.
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1: Welcome back. Molecular biologist and geneticist Dr. Andreas Luke is here. He's the co-author of Investigating the Impossible, Biology Offers New Answers and Insights, along with Steve Aspen. He joins us from Germany. So let's get right to the million-dollar question. Can humans and aliens have children? In other words, are alien-human hybrids possible?
5: The answer is most likely not, and that is simply because biology, human biology in particular, is so complex, and it's being developed by evolution over millions and millions and millions of years in general. So just mixing the genetic material of an extraterrestrial species within a human oocyte, which means a fertilized egg, just wouldn't work, because there are too many areas that would conflict, most likely, between the information in the genetic material of the extraterrestrial individual and also the human individual. Besides that, the problem already starts when it comes to fertilization. Fertilization between a male, let's say, of an extraterrestrial species and a human female is nearly next to impossible, because there is a molecular mechanism that must be met and that must be executed precisely and in a specific order of the sequence, or else the fertilization just will not happen. For example, the oocyte, which means the egg, is surrounded by two layers of mucus, and the sperm that comes along within the uterine tubes to the oocyte must work its way through those two layers of mucus, and then two different proteins, one located in the biomembrane of the egg and the other one in the biomembrane of the sperm, they must perfectly fit, and only when that happens, then the genetic material of the sperm will be internalized into the egg. And then we have a zygote from which an individual may develop over time until the time of birth comes, and then develop further as an individual. So,
1: right. And yet, Dr. Luke, alleged abductees have reported for decades apparently healthy and increasingly human-looking hybrids. Doesn't that contradict the biology?
5: No, it doesn't, because I have come up with an explanation for that, which I already indicated previously before the commercial break. They are not hybrids. A hybrid, as I already said, would be expected to show about 50% of the physical characteristics of one species and 50% of the other species. What these abductees report are beings that look exactly like humans. And the question then arises, how is that possible? And it's only possible if those beings that are reported to be hybrids by those abductees are not hybrids at all. They are humans. Humans that have been genetically modified in some way that they potentially obtain some other capabilities, for example, like telepathic communication, or some mild form of mind probing that has been lost over the stages that David Jacobs describes in his books from phase one to phase five.
1: Hubrids. Also, we're talking about hubrids. Hubrids, not hybrids, but hubrids.
5: Yes.
1: Hubrids.
5: Yes. Yeah. Yes, we are talking about hubrids, and those hubrids are in fact humans. They are just ordinary, regular humans, which have been modified by addition of one gene or maybe a few genes, or perhaps if it's a little more complicated, what the goal of the modification is, then perhaps a small artificial chromosome But in essence, they are humans, not hybrids.
1: So instead of creating something that's 50% human and 50% alien, you could theoretically start with an essentially human embryo, and then you're inserting a small number of carefully selected non-human genes, but mm-hmm. outwardly it would appear 100% human.
5: That's exactly what my theory is, precisely.
1: That's transgenesis.
5: Yes, that's transgenesis.
1: All right, let's grab a quick call here. East of the Rockies, Cindy is in West Virginia. Cindy, you're on the line with Dr. Luck. Go ahead.
6: Thank you for taking my call. I was just wondering if there is a possibility of cloning the DNA.
5: Of what, please?
1: Cloning the DNA.
5: Cloning the DNA. Cloning DNA, yes, of course, cloning the DNA, but it wouldn't be beneficial for that particular purpose. You see, what needs to be done is if the plan is to create an individual, a being that is indistinguishable from those individuals that live already on this planet, and then to execute your secret plan, that's the master plan that's behind everything, cloning itself is cloning means reproduction of the DNA, and we also use that term to to create again, like let's say a pet. We have a pet, the pet dies, we take a few cells and bring those cells into the nucleus of those cells into an unfertilized oocyte, and then we get the same pet again, but it's not really the same. It's a clone, yes, but cloning wouldn't help in this particular way, because if you clone somebody, then you don't add the specific features or capabilities to that person.
1: Could it work the other way? Thank you for the call, Cindy. Could it work the other way? You start with an alien embryo and you add certain specific human chromosomes?
5: The probability there are the same kind of conflicts is very high, just in the other way or the other way around. Then the alien biology must incorporate the probably not matching genetic material and the gene expression, which means whatever is being stored, the information must be then converted into biological machines in quotation marks, proteins and enzymes, and chances are that those two biochemical systems will not match, and in the worst case scenario, they will completely inactivate each other.
1: All right, Lolia is in Texas. Good morning, Lolia. Welcome to Coast AM. Go ahead. Oh, we lost her. All right, George is in New Orleans. George, welcome to Coast. Good morning.
7: Hey, good morning, Richard, and thank you for taking my call. This sounds a lot like the Old Testament of the Nephilim and, the fallen angels and human women. What is your take on that, Andreas, and do you believe in the Bible?
1: Thank you, George.
5: Well, basically, my take on that is, like I already pointed out, just by regular fertilization, it most likely will not be possible. If the Nephilim and the giant beings and those creatures actually did exist and are not pure mythology, then there must be some other kind of mechanisms by which they may have been coming into existence. I'm not completely ruling that out, but as a regular event from a sexual interaction between non-human intelligence or non-human beings and humans, I don't think that would be possible.
1: All right, George, great question. Thank you for that. So the other thing we hear about in a lot of these abduction accounts, experiencers describe the collection of sperm and ova. Right. So, I mean, if somebody were running a long-term genetic engineering program involving humans, Would collecting those materials make sense?
5: Absolutely. Because, you see, when you create those hubrids, they must come from somewhere. They cannot be created out of nowhere. And collecting sperm and oocytes from normal abductees makes perfect sense. You see, what happens then is sperm and eggs are being brought together in a petri dish, so to speak, or the ET equivalent of that. Then it comes to fertilization, regular fertilization between a human sperm and a human egg. That will result in a fertilized egg or zygote. At that stage, and pretty much only at that stage, you have to make your genetic manipulation to obtain transgenic beings. And once that is accomplished, you insert the genetic material and you make sure it's there and it's active. Then you just let the embryo grow. We also hear those reports about unexplained pregnancies that start and then stop again. That is probably an intermediary stage where the ETs need to have the embryo implanted into a human body for some reason or another, more probably or possibly connected with hormones and growth factors and morphogenetic substances that will further the correct development of the embryo. And then pretty much at the end of the first trimester, those embryos mysteriously disappear again and the pregnancy is terminated. Now, that happens most likely during a second abduction. And then the embryo is taken out of that female body, probably being placed in nutrient tanks, and then it develops there until term. Birth, in quotation marks, is when the baby then is removed from those nutrient tanks, and then the baby grows up as becomes a toddler, then a small child, then a little bigger child, then a 10 or 15 years old, and eventually those hubrids, they are specifically designed to be brought to this planet Earth and live here, integrate into human societies and do whatever the plan may be, or quite possibly taking over this planet in a way that we don't even notice it.
1: How close is human biotechnology today to being able to do something remotely comparable?
5: Not even close. By far, not even by a long shot. We can create transgenic beings, yes.
1: Right.
5: But that is, well, let me give you an example. In the 80s or 90s of the 20th century, so 30, 40 years ago, in the EU, there was an experimental procedure done creating a transgenic pig. And this, the goal of that was to maximize the biomass of the pig. And what happened then was that they inserted was just one gene for one growth factor. And the gene was inserted in exactly into like the procedure that I outlined just a moment ago. And then the grown-up pigs, they had a body weight of about 400 kilograms.

0: probably that individuals are the ETs change pre-existing genes. They do not work on embryos or just fertilized eggs. When individuals are abducted, the chances are that at young age, 4, 5, 6 years, when those abductions start, there is a genetic manipulation done. And this then is being traced over generations. And the goal most likely is to have this modification reach the germline, which means it's then being transmitted from one generation to the next.
1: It no longer requires a genetic modification. It's passed down from one generation to the next.
0: Right. So basically what this modification is used as a genetic marker that can be traced over generations.
1: Last question before I ask you where we can get the book, and that is, if this is happening, what percentage of the human race do you think may have maybe hubris?
0: Oh, that's a very good question. That is would be a wild guessing, because we don't know who is a hubris, simply because we cannot distinguish them from anybody else. So it may be from 0.1 to 10 or even more percent. I don't know.
1: Remarkable. How do we get a copy of Investigating the Impossible, Dr. Luke?
0: Well, you can order it through any kind of regular retail outlet, Amazon and other book stores online, or you can order it through our website, investigatingtheimpossible.info, I-N-F-O. There is a button that says order now. And if you want to contact me, you can also do that through our website. Use the contact form and I will receive the question.
1: Fantastic.
0: Or the remark or the comment and
1: thank
0: respond.
1: Thank you, Dr. Luke. Great speaking with you again.
2: Here's your Wild Horse Resort and Casino weather update. Tonight, mostly cloudy skies will bring a chance of showers with temperatures settling into the upper 40s. Tomorrow, looking into the rest of the week, Monday will start with sunny skies that are looking to last through the week, while temperature highs start cool tomorrow, around 70 degrees, and increasing towards 80 degrees by Thursday, while temperature lows start in the mid-40s and reach the low 50s by the end of the week. 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
6: The conflict in Iran expands. I'm Ted Lindner, Fox News. President Trump saying this about Iran outside the Irish Open as he spent the weekend in Ireland.
7: Iran wants to make a deal so badly.

0: They are calling constantly. They want to make a deal. They got to make the right deal. I'm not going to make a deal that's no good.
1: The president making those comments from outside the Irish Open in Doonbeg, Ireland. The president had a surprise announcement for the country after getting requests to remove U.S. tariffs on Irish whiskey.
0: On behalf of the United States of America, I am going to take the tariffs off.
1: President Trump back in D.C. on Monday. Meantime, the president also addressing the war in Ukraine and the so-called Trump dividend if Republicans sweep both chambers in the midterms. Fox's Alex Hogan with more.
2: Today, Trump telling reporters that he called Ukrainian President Volodymyr Zelensky to stop targeting Russian diesel infrastructure. In talking domestic issues, Trump today doubled down on his pledge to send every adult in the U.S. a $5,000 check if Republicans retain control of Congress in the midterm elections.
0: If the Republicans win, as I said, it's $5,000 to all adults in the country, and we can easily handle that because we're taking in so much money.
2: The proposal has been met with bipartisan pushback as Democrats slam the administration over the state of the economy. They also say they don't buy the promise of these $5,000 checks.
1: Some economic experts say the proposal could add to the country's debt. And the Republican running for governor in Wisconsin, Tom Tiffany, saying he swam to safety after making an emergency landing in Lake Wausau on Saturday.
3: I signed up for the job to be governor of the state of Wisconsin a year ago. It was right here in Wausau a year ago that I announced, and I'm going to finish that job. Because there's a whole lot of people in Wisconsin that are counting on me.
1: Tiffany saying he and the pilot sustained only minor injuries. 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
6: That heat's going to be out there for one more day.
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4: 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Just click listen, then swipe right and hear the latest news updates on your time. 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
1: It's officially the beginning of awards season.
7: The 78th Annual Primetime Emmy Awards, hosted by Mariska Hargitay, air live from the Peacock Theater in downtown Los Angeles on NBC and Peacock, beginning at 8 Eastern. The medical drama The Pitt leads this year's field with 25 total nominations. In comedy, Hacks returns with 24, followed closely by newcomer Widow's Bay with 19 nominations. Some of the top contenders already picked up trophies after the first round of awards were handed out at the Creative Emmys last week.
8: There is something about these seafaring towns. The superstition is...
7: Widow's Bay currently leads with 8 Emmys, followed by 6 for DTF St. Louis, and The Pitt won 4. Michelle Polino, Fox News.
1: Vice President J.D. Vance set to travel to the Midwest today as part of the administration's efforts to tout manufacturing success.
9: Vice President J.D. Vance will visit a welding manufacturer in Olathe, Kansas, a suburb of Kansas City. He'll be joined by Republican Senator Roger Marshall. Marshall is up for re-election in November, but Kansas is considered a safe GOP seat. Vance will also meet with local law enforcement in Kansas City, Missouri, to tout cooperation with his White House anti-fraud task force. The White House credits the task force with stopping more than $50 billion in fraudulent payments. Missouri's congressional map remains in some doubt following a pair of emergency filings at the U.S. Supreme Court from state Republicans trying to overturn lower court rulings blocking more GOP-friendly districts. At the White House, Jared Halpern, Fox News.
1: And country singer Brian Duckworth has died. He was part of a family band called Taylor Made. Duckworth dying at the age of 56 years old. An official cause of death, though, has not yet been reported. I'm Ted Lindner, and this is Fox News.
10: Yep, I'm definitely too old to ride the mechanical bull.
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1: Welcome back. Keep Yourself Alive, Queen's very first single, written by Brian May and later ranked by Rolling Stone magazine among the greatest guitar songs of all time. I think they got that right. 100 years after his death, Rudolph Valentino still haunts Hollywood, not simply as its first great screen idol, but through one of its most enduring mysteries. After Valentino died suddenly at just the age of 31, a veiled woman dressed entirely in black began appearing at his crypt, leaving behind a single red rose. Who was she? What was her connection to Valentino? And how did a private act of devotion become a Hollywood legend that survives to this day? Filmmaker and author Giovanni Stico takes us inside Valentino's extraordinary life, untimely death, and the mystery of the Lady in Black. 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
1: Giovanni Stico is a filmmaker, producer, director, and author whose fascination with Rudolph Valentino began in childhood. His father, Johnny Stark, a 1950s Hollywood rock and roll and rockabilly pioneer, helped plant that fascination by taking Giovanni, while still a toddler, to Valentino's crypt at Hollywood Memorial Park, giving him his first book about Rudy, and even dressing him up as Valentino for a childhood Halloween contest. That lifelong interest has culminated in Stico's new book, A Single Rose, The Life and Times of Rudolph Valentino and the Lady in Black, published to mark the centennial of Valentino's 1926 death. Project carries the blessing of Valentino's great niece, Sylvia Valentino, and was also warmly received by Sarah Green, great niece of the legendary Lady in Black. Giovanni, welcome to Coast. How are you?
6: I'm doing well. How are you?
1: I'm well, thank you. Great to speak with you. As I mentioned, you were practically introduced to Valentino before you could talk. What's your earliest memory of Rudy?
6: To be quite frank with you, the only memories I have as a child were photographs that my father took outside of the compound and that sort of thing, though. But it was through years of him telling me the stories about that he used to take me all the time there to for a sense of comfort.
1: And there's a beautiful symmetry here because your father passed Valentino's story to you, and now you've written a book that passes mm-hmm. it to another generation. Did writing this become partly a book about your father?
6: Partially, it was like a dedication to him, almost thanking him for introducing me to Valentino. And I think the motivation was a dedication to the fans and to my father.
1: And how did your dad, again, this Hollywood rock and roll and rockabilly pioneer, how did he become fascinated with a silent film star who died decades earlier?
6: I think he got fascinated with Valentino when he moved to Hollywood in the 50s, and he had passed an old theater. I think it might have been, I'm trying to think of the name of the theater offhand, I can't remember. It might have been the Mayan Theater or something like that, and there was a big poster outside, and they were showing these old movies, and he saw a film called The Son of the Sheik, and I think that's what got him hooked.
1: And he actually dressed you up as Valentino for Halloween. nobody knew who you were supposed to be. Do you remember that?
6: He said, let's do something different. Everybody wants to be Frankenstein, this, that. Let's dress you up as Valentino. And I said, but nobody's going to know. I'm not going to win because nobody's going to know who I am. He said, don't worry about it. Just go. So I go there, and the judges are confused. Like, who is this? Who are you supposed to be? I said, I'm supposed to be Rudolph Valentino. They looked at me. Okay, sure. So the kids were laughing and saying, you're not going to win. We don't even know who you are. And it was fun. It was fun thing between my father and I.
1: So if we strip away 100 years of mythology, who was Rudolph Valentino before he became Valentino?
6: He was a dreamer. He was a kid raised in Italy, in Castagnoletta, Italy. And he was a special kid and very coddled by his mother. And he had a deep fascination about becoming an actor or something of that caliber. And so he, in 1913, when he was 18, he moved to New York to pursue some ideal situations in the acting field. Of course, it didn't work that way. In the beginning, he was doing odd jobs. He was a dishwasher, a flower picker, whatever. And then he got a job as a dancer, called a taxi dancer, to older women, teaching them how to dance. And then he also started doing some theatrical plays. That was around 1913. Then he moved to California in 1916. So I think it was he got the acting bug from being on stage as in plays, and then he moved in 1916.
1: And I'm always curious to learn, you know, how one person becomes a superstar and another person does not. Like, how does a young Italian immigrant arrive in America and somehow become the most desired man on earth?
6: Because America at that time was very Americano, and he was a foreigner. He was Latin. He had an accent. He was exotic looking. And I think they were probably looking for something different, but the reason why he became who he was is because of she worked for the studios, and she was a writer specifically, and her name was June Mathis, and she saw something in Rudolph Valentino that was very, very unique. And because of that, though, she was the one that discovered him and said, let's get out of the norm, and let's bring this young guy and let's see what he can do.
1: And what was the film that changed everything?
6: I'd have to say it would be The Four Horsemen of the Apocalypse was the first big one for him. He had done a movie earlier called, I'm trying to remember the name of it, though. I think it was, but that was just like an introduction, but it was The Four Horsemen of the Apocalypse that started it off in 21. That was the huge one for him. And of course, after that, he made The Sheik, and that just took it to another level also.
1: Right, right. Mm-hmm. We use the phrase sex symbol pretty casually now, but what happened when women first saw Valentino in The Four Horsemen of the Apocalypse?
6: Oh my gosh, it was it was memorizing. It was, they were just like in, though they were talky, they were non, you know, it was a silent film.
1: He
6: knew how to express himself with his eyes and the overacting, and the women just went crazy. It was an instant, he was an instant success because they had never seen anything like this before. He was the first one to really, you know, do what he did.
1: Was it that tango scene in that movie that made him such a cultural phenomenon?
6: Yeah, he was like a bad boy, and he was just exotic, and the men and the women both loved him, and that was that famous tango scene. They pushed the guy to a side, and then he took over, and that just busted wide open for him, though. And then from there, that was it for him. He conquered the highest mountain.
1: Right, then comes, I guess, the Sheik. How big did he become? I mean, I'm not sure how we measure that, but in terms of, well, let's say box office draw, and what kind of fee was he commanding at the height of his power?
6: You know, to be quite frank, though, he was. You got to say this was in the 20s, though, so it may not seem like a lot today, to this point here, but he was making several thousand dollars a week, and he was probably paid, you know, it could have been somewhere around $100,000 back then. But I don't think he was ever really completely satisfied later on when he became really famous, that he had issues with how much he felt he should have been paid more for what he was doing, though. But he was basically the Elvis Presley of the 20s by far.
1: Right. Right. Yeah.
6: But I think, that's a good comparison.
1: And Valentino famously said women weren't in love with him. They were in love with the picture of him on the screen. Did he understand that millions of people were falling in love with someone who didn't actually exist?
6: Yeah, he was aware of it, though. But Valentino was very humble. I think that some people either get it or they get it, but they don't really, it doesn't really register like in a kind of like in a egoistic way. He knew about it, though. But I think because of that fame, he really had to he stayed home a lot, or if he wasn't traveling, but he had to, you know, kind of push himself away because he was just so famous. It was impossible for him to have any privacy. He was so big and so famous, you know. But he loved
1: became a prisoner. Mm-hmm. Yeah, he became a prisoner of his own image.
6: Pretty much, though. And I would say one thing, though. Was he the same person in movies as he was in real life? No, he was very classy, very charming guy, but he had a sense of he was a bit shy in real life, which is kind of hard to believe, but he was kind of shy.
1: His first marriage was to actress Jean Acker. One of the strangest episodes in his life. What happened on their wedding night?
6: Well, they checked into a hotel, and she had a breakdown, and she locked him out of the room, and they never consummated. And it was awkward, and he stood by the door and he's like, you know, let's talk about this and what's wrong. And she says, oh my god, I really regret that I did this and stuff. And let's just say that she chose the other side of the tracks versus,
1: okay.
6: You know.
1: So was it annulled? Was the marriage annulled, or?
6: It took about a year or so to basically get this marriage wiped off, you know. Whatever.
1: Right, right.
6: And
1: then comes Natasha Rambova. Who was she? Yeah. Why did she become so important to Valentino?
6: She met Valentino in 1921, I believe, when she was on a seven movie called Camille. And she was a costume designer. And but strangely enough, though, he chased after her. He was very enticed by her. He was very interested in her, but she didn't chase after him. So she worked on the set. She did costume design, and they kind of hit it off. And they started dating, and she had moved out. She was originally from Utah, and then she moved out to Hollywood, and she was working as a fashion designer for the actors and stuff like that. And that's how they met.
1: And did the studio resent her? Did they think she was controlling their biggest star?
6: Yeah, they didn't like it at all. There was a time when, after a while, that she was not allowed to come on the set because she was too controlling. And Valentino didn't like it either. And they just said, okay. And then later on, they said in a new contract, they said, listen, if you're going to be in movies with us and you're going to be whatever, she's not allowed on the set anymore, or stage or set, whatever, because she was overpowering and very, very, controlling and whatever. And so, yeah, that didn't last too long. So, but, she was a bit too much.
1: And did she start introducing him to, let's say, the occult or the paranormal?
6: She did, yeah, she did. Gradually, she was more deep into it than he was. He believed in, he had a spirit guide. His name was Black Feather, who advised him and stuff. But she was more into like, the Egyptian faith and the spiritual stuff and the mediums and all that, the Ouija boards, the seances. He kind of just kind of tagged along, though. He had his own personal relationship with God and with spiritualism and his own, but he wasn't hugely into it. He just kind of came along with her, and he learned it, and he learned about it through her and that sort of thing.
1: Was he hoping to contact his late mother? Because I know that her death really impacted him.
6: Yeah, she died in 1918. And so there was a seance. And basically, they were in a room. And I believe this might have been June Mathis. Or it might have been another. And one of the mediums there or something had said, there's a gentleman in this room who would like to speak with his mother. And then Rudy kind of looked over. It's like, wait a minute. And then he looked over to Natasha and he said, did you tell them that my mother died a couple of years ago? I said, no, we didn't say nothing. And then weird things started to happen. There was a knock at the door and the table was moving. And then he started to realize, this stuff is real. And she did reach out to him to some sort of the some shape or form through the medium, and he was very, very attached to his mother, and she had visited him also at his home as well, but that was the big thing there, is that he was very attached to his mother, not attached to his father at all, and the father in him. Well, the father died when he was very young, so his mother coddled him, so he really loved his mother a lot, and so he reached out, and that was that, yeah.
1: And you said she appeared to him at his home? I mean, he saw what, yeah. Full-on apparitions, or what?
6: No, just little indications, movement of, whispers or something when he was partially asleep, the frame moving a little bit, though, little indications, like he would, when he would come home, things would be set up in a certain way, and then when he come back, things would be like a picture would be moved or something like that. So she was definitely there with him because he longed for her, and she knew it. So that was the situation there.
1: And had this gotten out that he was interested in the paranormal, that he was attending seances and so forth, do you think that would have damaged his career, or did it get out?
6: The seances and the spiritual stuff and the occult stuff was very popular in the 1920s. They had little secret little places they would go. I think they knew about it though, but, I don't think it really would have done much because he wasn't really doing anything that was abnormal, anything that would be considered to be, something that was wrong. He was just really trying to seek out a communication with his mother and his spirit guide. But yeah, but Natasha, I think she definitely dove a little bit deeper into it though. But it was very, very popular in the 20s, and it went on until like the 60s, 70s. It was a very, and I said Harry Houdini did the same thing. They were very interested in this type of thing, and it was publicly known, but I don't think it would have done anything because he wasn't doing anything wrong.
1: Right, right. That's right. Harry Houdini and his wife Bess had arranged upon or before he died that he would try to reach out to her with a secret message, and she went to a psychic. And it's disputed as to whether that was a successful after-death communication or not. I've sort of read both sides.
6: Mm-hmm.
1: What other aspects of the supernatural was Valentino involved in? Was he interested in things like astral projection?
6: He was interested in that as well. And he was also interested in other things. He dibble-dabbled a little bit with Ouija boards and stuff like that. You know, the problem with these accounts, though, is that they're not ground-solid proof. These are just, they could be speculations, they could be truth, we don't know. But he dabbled in it, though, but it wasn't something that, astral projection, actually, when you think about it, though, Natasha, when Rudy died, there's a thing called automatic writing or whatever. They write on a yellow piece of paper and they're supposed to get guidance and they write stuff down. And he had mentioned that he was in the astral world and that it was hard to become adapted to living in that world because he was so attached to living as a physical being and living in at the Falcon Lair. But he was at the same time, he said he was content. So there was definitely there was some system belief in that as well. Yeah.
1: Well, when we come back, we can talk about Valentino in New York in August of 1926, and he collapses in a hotel, and we'll find out what happened. Giovanni Stico is my guest, and he is a filmmaker, producer, director, author. And we'll also find out about his late father, Johnny Stark, a 1950s Hollywood rock and roll and rockabilly pioneer who really helped plant the fascination for Giovanni with Rudolph Valentino. The new book is A Single Rose, The Life and Times of Rudolph Valentino and The Lady in Black. Back with more of our conversation right here on Coast to Coast AM.

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1: It's more than just news. 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
2: I'm Sue Guzman. President Trump downplaying the threat of artificial intelligence after Anthropic researcher Jacob Coxon quit, citing concerns that AI could cause human extinction in the years ahead.
3: It's going to be more good than bad, but by a lot.
4: But and I've said it from the beginning.
3: Whoever wins AI, and we're leading by a lot. Whoever wins, AI wins.
2: There have been several reports of AI systems escaping containment during testing. On Sunday, House Speaker Mike Johnson told CNN he wants AI leaders to meet with Congress. Tensions ramping up in the Middle East amid the latest threats from Iran and its proxies.
5: It's not just in Saudi Arabia, where they had to shut down the east-to-west crude oil pipeline, but also in the Strait of Hormuz, where overnight yet another vessel was targeted by the IRGC with an unknown projectile.
2: This is Trey Yingst reporting. 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
6: The first songs we did on the White Fleetwood Mac album, it was the least developed song of all, and we knew it needed something. 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Lo and behold, that's exactly what it needed. It just tied all the other parts together, and we started adding to it, and then I re-sung it, and it ended up being one of the first singles, I think.
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9: 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And ultimately, we got disclosure. 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
1: Welcome back to Raspberries Go All the Way. Its famously suggestive title got it banned by the BBC, but helped turn Eric Carmen and the Raspberries into power pop royalty. Something spectacular is happening 45 million light years away. Astronomers have spotted a new supernova in the spiral galaxy NGC 7331 in Pegasus, and astrophotographers around the world are scrambling to capture it before it fades. Again, it's called SN 2026 AAIV, such a romantic name, and it's a type LA supernova, the catastrophic destruction of a white dwarf star. Now, you won't spot this one with the naked eye, but with a large telescope or even some smart telescopes, you may actually be able to photograph the light from a star that exploded 45 million years ago. Imagine. Think about that. The light reaching us tonight began its journey when our distant ancestors hadn't even appeared. You can read more of this story in the news section up at coasttocoastam.com. 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With Captain Ron, Joshua P. Warren, Sandra Champlain, Heidi Hollis, and the late, great Ian Punnett. 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Hollywood's first great sex symbol died suddenly at age 31. But Rudolph Valentino's story may not have ended there. Giovanni Sticco, The Lady in Black, and a century-old Hollywood mystery, next on Coast to Coast AM.
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1: And we are back with Giovanni Sticco and his new book, A Single Rose, The Life and Times of Rudolph Valentino and The Lady in Black. So, Giovanni, take us back to New York City, August 1926. He's 31 years old. What happens when he suddenly becomes desperately ill?
6: Well, basically, he was there promoting a movie, Son of the Sheik, and he was staying at the Ambassador Hotel when he collapsed from evidently what is known as, you know, peritonitis or ulcer issues. And that was on August 23rd, 1926. He was rushed to the hospital, and they had thought it might have been some other issues. He was misdiagnosed, and the what seemed to be a successful surgery was not successful, and unfortunately he didn't live that much longer. I believe he lived only for like about a week or a little bit under, and because he died of sepsis. And it just, in those days, they didn't have penicillin. They didn't have any kind of antibiotics, though. So it was a losing battle for him. And it caused it was chaos in the world. Media, people waiting outside to hear news about how he was doing. And when he passed away, it was just, it was so sad.
1: So again, he survives the operation initially, and there seems to be some genuine optimism, like he was bouncing back. Did his doctors actually believe he was going to recover?
6: They did believe so, but what happened was is that it got infected, and the sepsis kicked in, and the poison went in his body, though, and he just started. He got very, very ill, and there was nothing they could do. They thought it would be successful. They misdiagnosed him with something else instead, and they thought it was a successful surgery, but evidently it wasn't, because that sepsis came into his body, and in those days, they didn't have a cure for that. Like now.
1: Right.
6: You can, yeah, you're fine. But then 1926, there was no cure for that
1: right.
6: Particular
1: and
6: thing.
1: Before he died, though, something extraordinary is happening outside the hospital. You've got thousands of people gathering, sending flowers, telegrams, prayers. I mean, how unprecedented was that public vigil?
6: Well, I think this was like a one of a kind situation. I don't think anybody had ever, this had never happened to anybody before. I mean, he was the first one. It was so unusual because he captured their hearts, and it was crazy. They had police there on horses. It was chaotic, and people were just, so much tribute was given to him, though. And I have never heard of anything like that ever happening. Not even with Elvis. I mean, Elvis to an extent, but this was just one of, it's historical what happened.
1: Right, right. So, did he understand that he was dying at a certain point?
6: Yeah, he did it. Yeah, when he was really getting gravely ill, he was actually, the five doctors had to convince him that he needed to go to the hospital, the doctor, and he kept saying, "No, I'll be okay. I'll just take some medicine, whatever." And until. You know, they kind of said, "You need to go." And he was going to go, but then he collapsed. And so, but toward the end, he knew he was dying. He was very ill. He was only like a little over 100 pounds. He was usually about 165. And then he knew it was his time. And then he died. Yeah.
1: What do we know about his final hours or his final words? Do we know what they were?
6: There was a famous quote, I believe he had said, though. But his final hours is basically, he was visited by a few people, though, and he had said that he was feeling better, that he was going to make a recovery and whatever that case may be. But to be quite frank, though, Valentino knew that he was going to die young. I don't know who, he had an intuition or a spirit guide, but he knew he was going to die young. And, the last days of his life was very tragic. And then he died suddenly, because there's no way he could have beaten that poisoning in his body. Yeah.
1: And when news broke that Valentino was dead, what happened outside the funeral home in New York?
6: Oh my God, it was chaotic. It was there was 100,000 people outside. They rode up. It might have been a little over 100,000, eleven blocks of people in line waiting to see. The wake, and there were police officers there, media was there. It was absolute pandemonium what was going on there. I mean, it was in all the newspapers, Valentino dead at 31. And they actually, for 3 days they did this. 3 days of people coming to view the body after he passed away. Yeah.
1: I heard there was rioting in the streets.
6: Yeah, there was rioting. They were throwing chairs through the funeral parlor's windows, and they were going nuts. And some women had committed suicide over his death, though. Women were crying. It was it was just mind-blowing. And this is historical stuff. I mean, that I've never heard of anybody that, to that level. He was at a whole new level than most people. He reached higher plateaus than just a guy on the screen. It was amazing.
1: So these would be mainly women that were taking their own lives out of grief. How tragic. Yeah, how many? Do we know how many?
6: I think there was about maybe a few, two, three, four women when they heard the news that he died. You got to assess him when he was on screen, and the women would look at him, it was like he was talking to them, and they identify that he became like their fantasy boyfriend or whatever. And when he died, they took it in a way that if they were actually dating him or what, they were fascinated by him, obsessed with him though. So yeah, and it was hard to cope. It was very, very hard. People were crying in the streets. Women, I'm sure men were crying too. You know, it was so devastating to lose somebody because he was so unique, you know, and it was a very sad day for him.
1: So now I want to get into Dietra Flame. Who was she?
6: She was a friend of, she was a friend of Rudy's. Her parents knew Rudy back in 1919. And he was, he was making movies. In 1919, he was making a movie called The Eyes of Youth. And what happened was is that her parents said to Rudy, you know, our daughter is very ill. And it was a hospital out in Pasadena. And they said, you know, we would be honored, Rudy, if you could go and see our daughter. And she's a big fan of yours. And so he said, oh, absolutely. I will absolutely go and see her. And he went to the hospital with, he would always bring her a single rose or to see her. And so for a week or a month, I believe, every day he'd go, and she got better and better, and they talked a lot and they laughed and had a good time and stuff until she got better. And the famous thing is he said that, she says, am I going to die? And he said, no, you're not going to die. You're going to live a long, long life. And he said, if one of us should die, whether it be me or you, that we promise each other we'll bring a single rose to your grave or crypt or whatever it is, though. But evidently, they made a pact with each other. And so she kept that legacy of going every year of his death anniversary. And they became friends a little bit after that. I'm sorry.
1: Go ahead. No. And so the idea here is that the woman that began visiting the crypt where Valentino was laid to rest,
6: right,
1: veiled in black. You couldn't see her face. She was all dressed in black with a veil, carrying one single rose. That was Dietra Flame or Flamme.
6: It was. Well, you know, it was her. But there are other claims that there were other ladies in black, but she's the most famous one. She was the one that people identified as being the original Lady in Black. But she wasn't the first Lady in Black, though. First Lady in Black was Pola Negri when she made that big ordeal, which was almost comical, at Rudy's funeral. But she was the one that most people identified with, yeah.
1: And who was she?
6: Pola Negri was Rudolph Valentino's fiance. She was also a very, very famous actress. She was originally from Poland. She came to Hollywood. She became a big, big star, and they were in love. And this relationship happened right after or a little bit before Valentino's divorce in 1925 from Natasha Rumbova. Yeah.
1: And my understanding is neither of them were recently divorced from Natasha. She at his bedside when he died, and was his fiance at his bedside? Neither of them.
6: Yeah, they were both in different places. They were not there. But the funeral, like I said, the funeral was in New York. So yeah, Natasha was, she was abroad at the time when she got the phone call so they were not there. But Pola did go to the funeral, but just was not there during that time of when he was at the hospital. I don't know why that was, but yeah, I mean, it wouldn't have been enough time because in those days they didn't have airplanes. He had to take a boat or a train, and it would have taken.
1: Well, yeah, it was just in its infancy, you know, transatlantic flights and so forth. Lindbergh in 1927. That's right. So, and why the Why the veil? Why the secrecy? I mean, was Dimitra Flamme, why was she trying to hide her identity, or why the black veil?
6: I like to, I personally feel that she did that just to kind of, it was just her way of, I think she just didn't want to be identified who she was. And I think the black thing is obviously the whole thing of the mourning process, though. It might have been her just, I don't know. I think it might have been, I don't know if it was, it might have been also, I think, I would just think that was just her thing. It was her, it was what she wanted to do. She might have been influenced by Pola Negri, that outfit. She said, I'm going to carry that on. And it kind of concealed her identity. And I forgot to mention that when I was a child, though, we bypassed, when we were entering the cemetery, we saw another lady in black, but I don't think it was her. It might have been somebody else who carried on legacy. Yeah.
1: So when your father, Johnny Stark, took you to Hollywood Memorial Park to visit Valentino's crypt, you don't remember this, but he later told you that the woman in black arrived, the lady in black?
6: She was coming in and we were leaving. And she passed by him. He kind of stopped, and then he turned back and looked, and she stopped also. And then she kind of turned to the side, and then she walked out. I don't think, because this is what it was. She stopped going to these death anniversaries around 1954, and then she came back in 1977. I don't think it was her. It might have been somebody else that was carrying on the torch while her absence was, evident. Yeah.
1: Right. And is there still a lady in black delivering a rose to Valentino's crypt?
6: Oh yeah. It's become like a tradition. Yeah. All these, in fact, every year on his death anniversary, which is hosted by Sylvia Valentino, who's become a friend of mine. That's Valentino's niece. A lot of women come dressed in black, and they go there to pay homage, and it's become like a tradition. Yeah.
1: I want you to tell me a little bit more about your father, Johnny Stark. I mean, again, he was this rockabilly pioneer, early, pioneer of rock and roll. He was fascinated with Valentino. He would take you to the Valentino's crypt when you were very young.
6: 40 times. I said, why, Dad? Why 40 times? I said, 40. What was the fascination? He says, I don't know. My father died, and I just became, maybe because Valentino was a strong figure, I could look up to him and whatever. And I says, I said, Dad, why do you take me to the park? I got all these pictures of me wondering, where am I? I'm hanging out in the cemetery. So, but that was his thing. And so, yeah, he was fascinated with Valentino. Yeah, more so.
1: But tell me about who your father was and how he got involved in the music business and the people that he associated with and all the rest. Yeah.
6: Well, my father was a Jersey kid from New Jersey, and he was, he knew from day one that he wanted to be a singer. When his mother died, when he was 9, his father needed, his father said that my son needs some distractions. So my grandfather took my dad to a vocal coach that taught opera, and his name was Henry Armanti. And Henry Armanti was a friend of Enrico Caruso and also learned opera from Enrico Caruso, and he also performed at the Met or something like that. And that's where my father got his vocal training from. And my father was a child prodigy. And that's why he was able to sing all different genres of music, because of that teaching from Henry Armanti in New Jersey.
1: Wow, he learned from Caruso's coach?
6: He learned from Enrico Caruso had a student, and his name was Henry Armanti.
1: So he learned from Caruso's student.
6: Correct. And actually, Caruso and Henry had met maybe like in the late 1918, 19, because Caruso died like in, 1922 or something like that. So my father learned. And so when my father got the training from Henry Armanti, that's when he really said, you know what? I got something gold here. And man, I'll tell you, my father hit like a four, what's it called? Four octave or something like that, where just phenomenal. Fantastic.

0: Bedford didn't stay too long in LA, and then but they hung out, and Gordon really had a deep appreciation for my father's range of singing and his style, and they hung out in Hollywood, and they used to go to the Brown Derby. And then my father was introduced, because of his agent, his agent's name was Al Simms. He was introduced because Al Simms was connected to Eddie Cochran. So then my father became, he became friends with Eddie Cochran.
1: Wow. 30 Flight Rock, right?
0: Yeah, exactly.
1: Wow. One of the real pioneers of rock and roll.
0: Absolutely.
1: Eddie Cochran.
0: Yeah, yeah. Until he passed away.
1: And how long did your father continue performing and recording?
0: Up until his late 70s, he kept going. But historically, I meant all throughout the 50s, the 60s, and 70s, it just kept on getting better and better and better. What he was doing, it was amazing.
1: And the last time he took you to see Rudolph Valentino's Crypt, do you remember?
0: I was probably about, maybe, I'd say about 12, 13 years old. And I kind of kept the tradition going on after that, you know.
1: All right, when we come back, we'll talk about, after Valentino's passing, all of the incidents of hauntings and ghostly apparitions and the like that were attributed to Valentino, both at the Ambassador Hotel, where he passed away, and Falcon's Lair, his home. Giovanni Stico stays with us as we talk about Rudolph Valentino, right here on Coast to Coast AM.
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7: But Iran wants ships to pay transit fees, something Oman obviously opposes. Now, the meeting was postponed at the request of regional countries like Bahrain, who are already planning not to attend, citing its lack of diplomatic relations with Tehran. This comes as traffic through the strait remains relatively low amid continued U.S.-Iran fighting and attacks on vessels in that waterway. And for those of you who are wondering, yes, a U.S. naval blockade on Iranian ports remains in place. As for diplomatic efforts to end the fighting, they remain stalled, though the president says

0: Iran wants to make a deal.
1: And the president was asked by reporters on Sunday as he left Ireland about the latest negotiations with Iran.
2: Iran wants to make a deal so bad. They are calling constantly. They want to make a deal. They got to make the right deal. I'm not going to make a deal that's no good.
1: As he left, the president had a surprise announcement for Ireland after getting requests to remove U.S. tariffs on Irish whiskey.
3: On behalf of the United States of America, I am going to take the tariffs off.
1: And some scary moments for the Republican gubernatorial candidate in Washington. The small plane he was riding in Saturday forced to make an emergency landing in Lake Wausau on Saturday.
4: I signed up for the job to be governor of the state of Wisconsin a year ago. It was right here in Wausau a year ago that I announced, and I'm going to finish that job. Because there's a whole lot of people in Wisconsin that are counting on me.
1: Now, Tiffany and the pilot were able to swim to safety and walked away with only minor injuries. 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
1: A possible rate increase by Federal Reserve Chair Kevin Warsh could come this week. More from Fox's Grinnell Scott.
8: The Federal Reserve's Open Markets Committee will consider adjusting interest rates this week. Some are anticipating a hike. National Economic Council Director Kevin Hassett on Fox News Sunday said the president doesn't plan to influence this decision.
9: If it's a rate hike, the president will, I'm sure he's not going to be super happy about it, but he will defend the independence of Kevin Warsh above all.
8: Hassett did say if it were him, because the momentum of inflation has dropped, he'd be hesitant to increase the rate. Hassett was a finalist to be the new Fed chair before deciding to stay at the White House. Grinnell Scott, Fox News.
1: Midwest residents are being urged to monitor the weather as severe weather will target the region. Details from Fox's Marianne Rafferty.
10: The Midwest is bracing for more heavy rain, strong winds, and severe storms this week, raising the risk of flash flooding. Forecasters warn 3 to 5 inches of rain could fall across Iowa and southern Minnesota, where soils are already saturated. And 2 to 3 inches are possible from Chicago to Omaha. All that rain could cause rivers and streams to rise rapidly. Residents are being urged to monitor weather alerts and avoid flooded roads.
1: Damaging winds and heavy rain are the primary concerns for these storms. Law enforcement officers met an American Airlines flight when it landed at Miami International Airport this weekend. The response followed reports of a female passenger undressing and behaving indecently during the flight. American Airlines Flight 1779 departing Baltimore-Washington International Friday night, 2 hours late. And according to reports, the lead flight attendant alerted the crew that the woman in a seat had completely undressed and was engaging in these indecent acts in view of nearby passengers. That passenger was reportedly then taken into custody shortly after the plane landed. I'm Sue Guzman. This is Fox News.
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1: 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America, Ventura Highway. Now, the Ventura Freeway is real, of course, but there's no official Ventura Highway. Dewey Bunnell of America dreamed up the name from a childhood California road trip. For all the T-Rex skeletons we've dug up, there's something scientists have almost never found. A trail of its footprints. Until now. Researchers in North Dakota have confirmed four enormous T-Rex tracks, each about 3 feet long, stretching across 23 feet of ancient ground. They're more than 66 million years old, and they suggest this particular T-Rex was simply strolling along roughly the pace of a human walking. For one brief moment, you're not looking at its bones. You're literally following in the footsteps of a T-Rex. You can read more of this story in the news section of coasttocoastam.com. Well, you've heard George Norrie explore the unexplained on the radio. Now you can watch him do it. Strange Universe with George Norrie takes on UFOs, consciousness, ancient mysteries, life and death, and some of the biggest unanswered questions about who we are and what else might be out there. It's Strange Universe with George Norrie, streaming now on Spark TV. You can find it at strangeuniverse.show. Strangeuniverse.show. Rudolph Valentino died in 1926, but some say he never really left. Ghostly sightings, strange encounters at Falcon Lair, the Ambassador Hotel, and beyond. Giovanni Stico takes us inside the haunting afterlife of Hollywood's first great screen idol. 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
1: Giovanni Stico is with us, filmmaker, producer, director, author, the son of Johnny Stark, the rock and roll rockabilly pioneer, And Giovanni is the author of a brand new book called A Single Rose, The Life and Times of Rudolph Valentino and the Lady in Black. So after Valentino's death in August of 1926, we're talking 100 years ago now, just over 100 years, there was, his home, his sanctuary, Falcon Lair. Tell us about Falcon Lair. Did he build it? What was it like?
8: Actually, he didn't build it. He actually bought it from a real estate guy in 1925. And he only lived in the house for about a year. It was the real estate guy and another gentleman who actually designed this Spanish style villa with it was about 4 acres. And
1: I have to get you to speak up, Giovanni. I can barely hear you.
8: Can you hear me now?
1: Yes.
8: Okay, I got to get closer. Yeah. So yeah, he bought it. He only lived there for about a year, and he bought it from a realtor for $175,000 at the Falcon Lair. But he didn't. Like I said, it was only about a year that he lived there. For his passing.
1: And what was it like? What did this place look like?
8: Oh, it was his safe haven. It was his little paradise. He called it paradise there. He had quiet time. He could do horseback riding. He could be with his animals. He could do fencing. He really loved being at home because the pressures of being a celebrity, he had to be somewhat of a recluse. So that was his safe haven. He had parties there. He cooked a lot. Worked on his cars. He absolutely loved living there. It was a very big place too.
1: Yeah, roughly how many rooms do we know?
8: But I believe they said it was about 16 rooms. It was big.
1: 16 rooms, right?
8: Yeah, it was a big place. Yeah, and but he the problem there is that he wasn't around. He was out a lot. A lot of times he was promoting movies and stuff. So when he did spend time at the house, he really cherished it a lot.
1: But Falcon Lair has a substantial ghost lore surrounding Valentino. What are some of the accounts of people either seeing Valentino's ghost or maybe hearing, you know, strange knocks on the walls and so forth? When did that start? Almost immediately?
8: I think the house went up. They started renting it or something like that. There were multiple owners, but. Yes, you're right. One of them was Harry Carey, a famous silent film star who had seen his ghost, had heard weird noises, jazz music being played, knocking on the wall and closing of doors and whispers and that sort of thing. And it really, really scared a lot of people to go there. But at the same time, I think people were probably more lured to going there because of these. I guess it was their way of being closer to Rudolph Valentino. And it went on to other people as well. You know, he wasn't the first, but it was very scary, you know?
1: And you mentioned Harry Carey, who was a very famous, he started out in silent films. He played in a lot of Westerns into the 30s and the 40s. Mm-hmm. Was it at Falcon Lair that Harry Carey saw Valentino's ghost, or was that at the Ambassador Hotel in New York where Valentino collapsed?
8: Well, no, it was at Falcon's Lair. It was at Falcon's Lair.
1: Where okay.
8: He rented that place out, and it was notorious. It's probably one of the most haunted houses in Hollywood, in L.A. I mean, it's notoriously haunted. It was notoriously haunted, and it continued on for years. Because you see, when he died, I guess he didn't want to. I mean, though he was, you know, on the other side. I mean, he could easily, you know, have stayed there as well, you know, as a spirit. But he was very attracted to that home. He loved living there. And so he wanted to, you know, when people would come over, he never tried to do anything wrong or scare them. It was just, you know, he was just there. And fair warning to those who would stay there that they would experience some type of paranormal activity. And the other one was the lady who actually bought the house, Doris Duke. She was a tobacco, her father was a tobacco, kind of like, he was a tobacco, big, huge company, and she lived there. And from 1953 into the 80s, notorious hauntings, her and her butler saw images of him in a gear, like when you go horseback riding, and all those type of things. And
1: equestrian kind of outfit. Yeah, they saw Valentino. His ghost.
8: They saw his ghost. Yeah. Now, if it was me, I mean, I would have ran. I would not have stayed in that house. I'd be scared. But it went on for years.
1: What happened to Falcon's Lair? Is it still in Hollywood?
8: No, they tore it down in 2006. They tore it down. It was just, well, they tried to repair it, though, but there was just so much water damage and there was stuff in the house that they just felt it's going to be a loss. It would be a lot of money being spent. And, you know, people were like buying out land in Beverly Hills and you know, it was a hot commodity for land. But also, a lot of construction guys and people that were, you know, fixing up the place as they were trying to do so, they also experienced weird things happening in the house. They used to, when the things would move and they would chalk it out and they come back and something would, you know, would be in a different place. Or the piano lid would be closed and then they'd come back and it would be lifted up and they would hear piano music in other rooms that scared them. Some left, some stayed. It was scary.
1: And there's a story in the book. Is Siddhartha, is that your son?
8: That's my son, yeah.
1: Your son, didn't he see, you took him to the Hollywood Memorial Park to see Valentino's crypt and didn't he see a ghost?
8: Yeah, he inherited what my father inherited. My father was psychic. He could see ghosts and cold spots, and he inherited. I inherited a little bit, though, and he turned back and he looked, and he saw what appeared to be some type of an apparition in the distance, yeah. Because Rudolph Valentino was notorious for visiting his grave. He used to say that he loved when people would bring him roses and flowers. He really appreciated his fans, and especially the female fans. And also his dog was seen running around in that mausoleum area, which is kind of strange. But yeah, he used to visit there. And he probably periodically, he knows that people come to see him and he loves when people visit him, yeah.
1: So people still report seeing Valentino's ghost?
8: Some do. And some people have done little seances and stuff like that. They've claimed to have seen him or felt the presence of him, cold spots, that type of thing, though. It doesn't surprise me. That why wouldn't he want to be there? He loved his fans and stuff like that. And I think, yeah, my son has the ability to see things that, what is it called, sixth sense or something of that caliber.
1: Yeah.
8: So I've seen ghosts, but they're always like through the corner of your eye, if you know what I'm talking about. But some people can see it much longer.
1: And have you ever seen Valentino's ghost?
8: No, I've never seen his ghost. But my son claimed to have seen it. But I've seen other strange things, you know. Spirits and anomalies and stuff like that, but I didn't have a chance to see his ghost.
1: So your son saw someone who might have been Valentino, a ghost. How did he identify him? Did you like show him a picture? This is Rudolph Valentino, and he said, "Yeah, that's what I saw," or "That's who I saw."
8: He had known what Valentino looked like and that sort of thing. It was a young Valentino, probably even prior to 1926, more of a much more healthier Valentino, maybe around 1921, 1920. And he says as he walked, he turned and he saw something in the distance that kind of smiled and kind of waved at him, though. It's hard to believe it, though, but these things really do happen. They really do happen, though. And just talking about it, it's like my hair standing on my arms, because he's known for visiting his grave. Yeah, he's known for it.
1: Is he still at the Hollywood Memorial Park, or did they move his body, or where
8: no,
1: is he now?
8: They still say that, like, yeah, he's still there. He's actually in her husband, Jim Mathis's husband's spot. They still say that he's temporarily borrowing it still. After 100 years later, I don't think he's going anywhere. I think he's going to stay.
1: Because he didn't have a burial plot, so no, the screenwriter June Mathis gave him her husband's?
8: Husband's crypt, and they got a divorce. But Natasha had wanted, she offered to put her family's, they had some plot areas in upstate New York or something, and they said, well, we can let me put Rudy there. And then the studio or somebody, family member said, family said, no, we're going to go with June Mathis's. They voluntarily, but Valentino was actually buried first in June Mathis's crypt. And then when she died the following year, then they did the switch over. And then he just stayed there and that was it. He didn't have much liquid money. He was very, very bad with money, but he did have assets, but he didn't plan his funeral out, but he planned other things out, like who was going to get what. But maybe he didn't expect this to happen so quickly, but I don't know.
1: Why do you suppose he was haunting Falcon's Lair, and why is he still hanging around? Is there unfinished business?
8: No, sometimes we, sometimes some people, I as I said before, he loved living there. And sometimes it's hard to say goodbye to the physical world. And sometimes, I'm not saying necessarily him, but some people, they don't want to cross over. They like where they're at. They're familiar with it. They're familiar with family there. And when they go to the other side, sometimes they're confused. Like Rudy said to Natasha that he felt confused. They didn't know what was going on. He was slowly adapting to it, though, but it was so vastly different that he missed his life as, you know, as a physical person. And I think he just really loved, he loved the amenities of living there. And, but I don't know if since they tore it down in 2006, though, I don't know. I know there's some of, they did something to the place, but I don't know if his, spirit is still there, but there's some parts of the building that are still there.
9: Yeah. The horse, barns, I think.
8: The barns and like the front end of the gate, that's still there. And there's some other little things. Yeah.
9: Have you been to Falcon's Lair or at least the property?
8: No, I've never been there, but my dad used to go there. My dad used to go there all the time. He was really, my dad really liked Valentino. He used to go there, but he never was invited inside. Yeah, that's he never was able to go inside.
9: You mentioned your dad, Johnny Stark. He met Gordon Lightfoot. Did he meet or hang around any of the other, you know, great rock and roll pioneers like Chuck Berry or Elvis, or you mentioned Eddie Cochran? Anyone else he rubbed shoulders with?
8: He rubbed shoulders with, Gene Vincent when he did the Louisiana Hayride. He opened up for Gene Vincent in, I believe it's in Shreveport. I think it might be Shreveport or something like that.
9: Shreveport, Louisiana. Yes. Yeah. The Louisiana Hayride.
8: Yeah, he opened up for Gene Vincent. He went backstage and Gene Vincent was there and he said, Johnny, man, I'll tell you, man, you really knocked him down. Man, you are something else, but you're going to make it big, Johnny. And then my dad was so pleased to hear that from Gene Vincent. And he remembers seeing Gene Vincent walk off and he said, Johnny, you know, you're going to be okay. And then Gene Vincent just walked up on the stage. The lights were everywhere and people were screaming for Gene Vincent. And, that was a very, very memorable part of my dad's life. And Gene Vincent was the other person, Gordon Lightfoot, Eddie Cochran. I mean, he had met other people through the years. He did a gig with Frankie Avalon and Connie Francis in Baltimore in the 50s. And then he did a gig with Richie Valens in downtown LA, and that's before he died. And he did something. Wow. He did a gig with in Jersey in the 70s with Little Anthony Imperials. It was called the Downbeat Club. The Downbeat Club.
9: Wow. Did you ever hear the story of Richie Valens? He was performing. When he was in high school in Southern California, he used to perform for his friends. He would take his guitar to school and he would play under the same tree in the schoolyard. And all his friends would gather around and they'd listen to him sing. Well, one day, Richie Valens was away from school because he was attending his grandfather's funeral. And that very day, there was a plane crash, a mid-air collision between two planes right over the school, and the debris from these planes came pouring down out of the sky, and I believe they killed some of the students. Some of them were underneath that tree where Richie used to sit and play for his friends. Can you imagine?
8: I know that's so tragic. I never heard that story because the only thing I really know about Richie is La Bamba, the movie. But that is crazy, though. I mean, it's just, it's, you know, yeah. You never know.
9: Yeah. Well, he was so afraid of flying, and yet, yeah. He was so afraid of flying, and yet he got on that plane with Buddy Holly and the Big Bopper in February of 1959. And he wasn't supposed to be on that plane. He was supposed to be on the bus, but he won a coin toss for the last scene of the plane. Mm-hmm. And when he won that coin toss, he said, "Oh, I've never won anything." And then, of course, tragedy ensued.
8: Yeah, he was sick. He was sick. He had gotten a cold on a bus or something. And he said, they said, yeah, man, it'll be cool. Man, it'll be nice and warm or something like that on the plane. I think they crashed somewhere like in Iowa or something
9: In a cornfield. Yes. After performing at the surf ballroom.
8: Yeah, exactly. My dad has said that Richie Valens was, I once asked my dad, I said, how was Richie Valens? He said, Richie Valens was very, very humble. A very, very nice guy. He was young. He was like 17 years old or something. My dad was a few years older than him. So, yeah.
9: We're going to open up the phone lines and take questions and comments when we come back about Rudolph Valentino. Again, the book is A Single Rose, The Life and Times of Rudolph Valentino and the Lady in Black. Now, was it the great niece of the Lady in Black, Sarah Green?
8: Yes.
9: She reached out to you, or you found her? How did that happen?
8: Actually, I found her on Facebook. She belongs to the We Never Forget Rudolph Valentino's website. She had made a public notice that she was the great niece of Dietra Flamay. And then I reached out to her and I said I was trying to make a movie about, because ultimately my goal is to make a movie about Rudy and from the book, based off the book. And she was very nice to me and she read my book and she said, "My guy, I love him."
10: Yeah.
9: And also the one of the descendants of Rudolph Valentino also supports the project?
8: That's Sylvia Valentino, the great niece of Rudolph Valentino. She loved the book.
9: Niece.
10: Mm-hmm.
9: All right. Well, we'll take a time out when we come back again. Questions and comments. You know what else I want to ask you about? This is quite a departure, but I know you've got a comic book out all about Area 51, and I know you've visited Area 51. Would you be good to talk about that as well when we come back, Giovanni?
8: Sure. Absolutely, absolutely.
9: Fantastic. All right, we'll do that. Giovanni Sticchi is with us. Sticco, my apologies. Giovanni Sticco. Back with more of Coast to Coast right after this.

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2: News. I'm Ted Linder. The war in the Middle East expanding as Houthi rebels capture more territory near a crucial shipping strait.
3: Now, they've already taken a key port city of Mocha, but what is more concerning to the West is their control over territory near a key strait, the Bab el-Mandeb Strait. Through this strait passes about 12% of the world's oil.
2: Fox's Steve Harrigan. President Trump called on Ukraine's President Zelensky to pause strikes on Russian diesel refineries, claiming the attacks are contributing to a global shortage.
4: A lot of the diesel oil comes, and that's the one where there's a big up. It comes from Russia. And the Russia plants are being hit by Ukraine.
2: The president speaking on Sunday before he departed Ireland to head back to Washington. And oil futures inching higher Sunday night. Its national average has since surpassed $6.20. 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
1: Hey, welcome back. Here's something you don't see every night. Two brilliant green fireballs, thousands of miles apart, within 48 hours. One streaked over Maryland and Virginia, rattling homes with a sonic boom. Then another tore across the Mediterranean between Spain and Mallorca, reportedly turning night into day. The European fireball was clocked at an astonishing 148,000 miles an hour. The eerie green color likely came from vaporized metals and ionized oxygen. And here's the kicker. Both appeared during the relatively minor Epsilon Perseid meteor shower, which normally doesn't put on anything like this kind of show. You can read more about this in the carousel up at coasttocoastam.com. 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UFOs, military secrets, and what may be hiding beyond the perimeter. 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
1: Giovanni, we've spent the evening talking about Rudolph Valentino and seances and astral projection and sort of the supernatural side of old Hollywood. There's another side of your work that I think Coast listeners are going to love. You've actually traveled to Area 51, and you turned that fascination into a comic book called 51. So let's head out into the Nevada desert. What drew you there?
5: Well, I got into UFOs because of living in Las Vegas. That's where I started seeing UFOs and stuff. And I had a friend who said, you should check out Area 51. And every time I went out there, though, it was just, it's just interesting because there's like 98 people that live in Rachel, Nevada. It's very desolate. It's just nothing out there. It's just open range, and you've got this little alien in place. But the thought that maybe there was something out there, an extraterrestrial highway, I kept going back, and I said, you know, I want to make a movie out of this, which turned ultimately into a comic book. And I'm just so fascinated with Area 51, and the things I've seen out there are crazy, you know.
1: And did you hang out at the airport and watch the Janet Airlines flights fly out of there and into Area 51?
5: Actually, I did. I shot some video footage. I wasn't on the property. I saw the plane parked. I saw the scientists come out, and I videoed it. And I actually told George Knapp about it. And George says, "We appreciate you. We want to, you know, give that to us, though, but we're good on the video stuff." But for me, it was exciting to see that aircraft and see and all the windows are like blacked out. You can't see who's flying it, and they have their own separate winger, or they have their own separate area where they park, and you're not allowed. Nobody's allowed to talk to them, and they come and they go, and that's it. It's fascinating. That's right on South Las Vegas Boulevard.
1: So tell me about the first time you drove into that lonely stretch of Nevada desert. What did it feel like approaching one of the world's most famous restricted military installations?
5: It was actually, it's quite beautiful in the daytime. It's a lot of like, you know, hills and mountains and a lot of hills. And as I got closer and closer to things, I said to myself, this is really, really cool. And then, of course, there's the indications of alien things going on there. You have, of course, you've got the black mailbox, the fresh alien jerky shop. Then you started getting into the alien museum research facility. Then, of course, the painted rock and says something like, I want to believe or something like that. And then, of course, the little alien in. And of course, you've got the, but I never, I tried to go to the back that I tried to go toward the Area 51, gates there, but we were driving an RV and it was too rough on the RV and the terrain was too tough and it was difficult to get out there. You know, that's the thing, but I just kept going out there and I said, I'm going to come up with an idea to make a movie. And then, of course, to make the comic book. Yeah.
1: Did you see anything, any strange lights in the sky or anything that you can explain out at Area 51? Tell me about it.
5: Oh, yeah. The last time I went out there, though, I decided to park my car. I went out to, you know, I had some food and I left the little alien in and I went back up to the extraterrestrial sign and I parked my car there and I was listening to Coast to Coast. It was funny. There was always talking about UFOs and stuff. So I decided to go outside and it's freezing outside. That's Lincoln County. It's freezing out there in the winter. And I took my camera and I pointed up to the sky. Didn't see anything. But later when I looked at it though, there were things zipping around in the sky. And that was on a Wednesday. And there's supposed to be some kind of strong activity that goes in on a Wednesday. And then of course, another time I went there, I saw something that looked like a moon or something that kept getting smaller and smaller, kept on dropping down and down. And then this spiritual person, I don't know what it was, but as soon as that moon thing dropped down, this thing raced past the vehicle that was going, 60 miles an hour? And it zipped past me and then zipped down into a hill and vanished. And wow. I've seen orange orbs in the sky. I mean, that place is really heavily, I'm talking major extraterrestrial and paranormal is going on in Area 51. If anybody says it doesn't exist, everybody's got a story about Area 51, the residents that lived there, the whole 98 people and the jerky guy.
1: You know? The jerky guy.
5: the jerky guy. And then that's what made me want to make, I made the movie. We were making the movie. Unfortunately, the investor passed away halfway filming it. And that starred Daisy De La Hoya from the TV show Rock of Love with Bret Michaels on VH1. I put her in it. And I also put her in the comic book as well.
1: Yeah, tell us about the comic book. How do we get it? And I mean, it's beautifully done.
5: Thank you. Thank you so much. Yeah. That's available on my Ko-Fi store. You can get that one. I think that was your favorite.
1: What's the Ko-Fi story? How do we
5: Ko-Fi,
1: get there?
5: There's a, I believe they put a link on your page. It's Ko-Fi is just a place where people can share independent writers and creators to go there and purchase the book. And I put all my books on there where people can go and purchase digital books, no hard copies, and they can go in and out in a couple seconds and they got the book in the mail. I mean, in their email. Yeah.
1: And so if it's ko-fi, Ko-Fi, ko-fi.com, and then they just type in your name, Giovanni Stico, and that'll take you to your store?
5: Correct. Or they can just go to the Coast to Coast biography section of my name there, and they can click on, there's a separate link for the Valentino book, and there's another link which they can go through all the different books, like the Anunnaki comic book or the Scorpion or the other Gothic horror stuff like that. And it's all in that store. It's like I don't know, like 9, 10, 11 books in there, comic books and regular books. Yeah.
1: There it is.
5: As well as my dad's biography book is in there as well. Yeah.
1: I am Johnny Stark.
5: Mm-hmm. Correct, yeah.
1: All right, yes. So if you go to the Coast About the Show section where it tells you what's going on tonight's show, under websites, you'll see ko-fi.com/Giovanni Stico. All right, so the comic book is called 51. You've got another one called Anunnaki.
5: Mm-hmm. Correct, yeah. I got that. That's the other one that actually I was featured on Comic Crusaders, owned by Al Mega. He's out of New York, and he did a lovely write-up about the Anunnaki and 51, and it said it's really. I like cinematic writing. I like to have people feel what I'm seeing, you know, because a lot of people can't go there. They can't go to. But the Anunnaki thing is about Pine Gap. It's not about Area 51, because supposedly there was an Anunnaki that had been seen roaming around in Pine Gap, Australia. So that gave me an idea to do another comic of that particular one as well as the
1: Pine 51. Gap in Australia. Is that what, is that the new Area 51? They call it Area 52?
5: Yeah. No, it's like another Area 51. It's in Alice Springs, Australia. It's been around for a long time. You know, a lot of Americans work there. It's been around there since maybe like the 50s or 60s. And anybody who asked them, so what do you do? What do you do in this Pine Gap area? Oh, we're just they never say that they're working for, we work for, Pine Gap at the Area 51, kind of like the second Area 51, place. And they always use some other excuse. They never admit they work there. So that's the thing about
1: all right.
5: That place.
1: We're going to grab some calls. I think people want to also talk about Rudolph Valentino. So let's say hi to Allison in Portland, Maine. Allison, good morning. Welcome to Coast.
6: Well, hi, thanks. You said a little bit in passing about Valentino's dog. I already was a really big animal lover, and that even one of his horses, Jaden, I think was his name, he was at his memorial service and everything. And could you just talk maybe about that, about his relationship to animals? And also, did Valentino and Houdini ever cross paths or anything? Did they know each other? Because just coincidentally, they died the same year, just a few months apart. And of course, they were both interested in various kinds of mysticism and stuff. So thank you.
1: Good questions, yeah. Allison. So first of all, Valentino's love for animals. She wants to hear more about that.
5: Yeah, Valentino was very, he loved, you know, he had dogs. He had horses, and he was like an animal lover, and that's something that Sylvia Valentino had mentioned to me, that it's so nice that you show the other side, that my uncle loved animals and he respected horses and any kind of animals. He was very, very kind to them though. And the second question is, did Valentino know Houdini? I don't know if he did, though. I never really looked into that aspect. Yes, there were some coincidences with the paranormal and the seances and stuff like that. But I don't know if they ever had crossed paths with each other, though. That's one thing I don't know about much. But I know that his dog, like I said before, was seen in around the mausoleum area, running around as a spirit. And I thought that was kind of interesting, though. But he had a tremendous respect for animals. I also have a tremendous respect for. I love cats and dogs and all kinds of animals. And yeah, Valentin was a very kind guy. He loved people. He was very kind. He was very classy, and he just was an admirer of animal rights, and he loved animals, and that was the very kind side of him that was noticed by Sylvia. She said that my uncle was he loved animals tremendously. Yeah,
1: it is interesting. Yeah. Houdini dies in he died Halloween 1926.
5: Yeah. Correct.
1: Valentino died in August of 1926, but they both died of peritonitis.
5: Yeah,
1: isn't that interesting?
5: You know, but it is interesting. They said that Harry was like, he got punched in the stomach or something. Do you believe that story?
1: Yeah, he had this long-standing bet that he could take a punch from anybody. But someone snuck up, I think it was a student at McGill University, snuck up sort of and hit him before he was prepared. You know, he would sort of strengthen his abdominal muscles, getting prepared to take the punch, but he didn't have time. He wasn't prepared. And he got sort of sucker punched. And that he died from diffuse peritonitis.
5: Yeah. Now, there is a theory that people believe that when Valentino fought that journalist for calling him a powder puff, that Valentino had also been punched as well. But we don't know if that was the reason.
1: Oh, that's right. They had that boxing match on the roof of the Ambassador Hotel where he collapsed.
5: Right. Yeah. He wanted to prove that he wasn't just, you know, flash in the pants. He was trying to prove his manlyhood by, you know, justifying that was just a bunch of nonsense.
1: Right.
5: And he got punched too. And some people said that might have been the reason why as well. He got sucker
1: Isn't
5: punched.
1: That?
5: Maybe.
1: Interesting. Interesting. All right. Let's say hi to Robert on the west of the Rockies in Omaha, Nebraska. I don't think that's.
7: Yeah,
1: west
7: Mr. Savannah, let's ask you about the film biographies of Valentino. Did you enjoy both of them? And were there any major discrepancies that you noticed? You know, Hollywood always takes liberties with the truth, but is there any major discrepancies that you noticed?
5: As far as
1: in the biopics, these are biopics he's talking about.
5: Oh, biopics, I'll be quite. I really didn't like any of them, and neither did the Valentino family. Like the Anthony Dexter one, though. They didn't show Natasha, didn't that, and the one that was done. That none of them, even Rudolph Nervier, I kind of didn't like them either. They didn't stick to the facts. It was all sugar-coated, and it just didn't seem right. So I really didn't like the movies much. So, I mean, Anthony Dexter did a good job, but what he had to work with was really not that good, you know. And the Valentino family sued the studio because of that. They didn't follow the story correctly. And and Gene Valentino, who was Rudy's nephew, he couldn't stand any of those movies. He didn't like any of them. So Sylvia said, "My God, Giovanni, your book is so nice. It's the first one that we really enjoy that really kind of sticks to the facts, but it has a certain a hybrid mode to it, though." But yeah, I didn't like any of the movies. I didn't. I thought they were just they made movies weird in those days. You know, like Harry Houdini too. They said he died in a tank, and I don't know, whatever, he was doing a stunt. So not really.
1: I think that was that the one starring Paul Tony Michael Curtis. Glacier. Oh, there was another one with Paul Michael Glacier that played Houdini as well.
5: Yeah, there was a Tony Curtis. Was it Tony Curtis? No, Tony Curtis played him, who I actually met in Vegas. He was a lot of fun. I didn't like any of the Valentino movies, sadly. And there's been some new ones, but I'm not interested in watching the same thing over and over again. Yeah.
1: You sound like an old soul. Like, do you prefer the movies from the 30s and the 40s?
5: I like the movies, some movies from the 20s. I've been watching a lot of Valentino movies, but growing up in Hollywood, you know, I have a tendency to like older films up until the 80s is when it kind of stopped, especially horror movies and stuff like that. But I have an old soul. That's what my dad said, that you have an old soul, you know. And I'm so glad that he taught me all these things about movies, and it was a lot of fun, you know.
1: Favorite film from the 1930s, what would it be?
5: Favorite film of the 1930s, I would say Dracula, 1931.
1: The Universal Dracula with Bela Lugosi.
5: Yeah, yeah. My dad loved Bela Lugosi, and he loved Boris Karloff and The Mummy. So we used to sit around at night with candles and lay on bean bags and watch these old movies. And it was a lot of, my dad was so much fun. He really loved classic old movies, you know. And that's the thing. I learned all this from my dad. Yeah.
1: Would he have shared your passion for UFOs?
5: Yeah, because we saw one together in Vegas maybe 15, 16 years ago, a mothership. The same UFO ship that Dan Aykroyd said that he saw somewhere, I'm not sure where he said he had saw it, that was somewhere. And actually, he talked about it with David Sarita on Coast to Coast. So he was a mothership that just sat there, and it just sat there. And yeah, so it was amazing.
1: What did your dad say when he saw that?
5: I said, Dad, what do you think that is? What do you think is floating up there? What do you think is going on? He says, you know, Johnny, I don't know. I don't know what it is.

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1: Great.
0: Giovanni, great speaking with you again. Thank you so much.
1: Thank you so much. God bless you.
0: For George Norrie, George Knapp, Connie Willis, Lisa Garr, Rich Barra, Ryan Recker, Tom Danheiser, Dan Galati, Gina Salvati, Michael Cozio, Donna Walker, and Alex Fernandez, I'm Richard Serrett. Thank you for your ears and your voices, your beautiful voices. Until next time, so long for now.

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5: Tensions with Iran continue to grow. I'm Ted Linder, Fox News. This is a planned meeting between Iran and Oman about the Strait of Hormuz for today has been postponed. Fox's Kevin Cork.
6: The talks were set to address the status of the Strait of Hormuz. Oman and Iran have been negotiating a deal on managing shipping through the vital waterway, but Iran wants ships to pay transit fees, something Oman obviously opposes. Now, the meeting was postponed at the request of regional countries like Bahrain, who are already planning not to attend, citing its lack of diplomatic relations with Tehran. This comes as traffic through the strait remains relatively low amid continued U.S.-Iran fighting and attacks on vessels in that waterway. And for those of you who are wondering, yes, a U.S. naval blockade on Iranian ports remains in place. As for diplomatic efforts to end the fighting, they remain stalled, though the president says Iran wants to make a deal.
5: The Wall Street Journal is reporting that Iran is rebuilding its ballistic missile stockpile in underground facilities. And the president also addressing the war in Ukraine, the so-called Trump dividend, if Republicans sweep both chambers in the midterms. Less than 2 months away now. Fox's Alex Hogan with War on That.
7: Today, Trump telling reporters that he called Ukrainian President Volodymyr Zelensky to stop targeting Russian diesel infrastructure. In talking domestic issues, Trump today doubled down on his pledge to send every adult in the U.S. a $5,000 check if Republicans retain control of Congress in the midterm elections.
8: If the Republicans win,

0: said, it's $5,000 to all adults in the country, and we can easily handle that because we're taking in so much money.
1: The proposal has been met with bipartisan pushback as Democrats slam the administration over the state of the economy. They also say they don't buy the promise of these $5,000 checks.
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15: The 78th Annual Primetime Emmy Awards, hosted by Mariska Hargitay, air live from the Peacock Theater in downtown Los Angeles on NBC and Peacock, beginning at 8 Eastern. The medical drama The Pitt leads this year's field with 25 total nominations. In comedy, Hacks returns with 24, followed closely by newcomer Widow's Bay with 19 nominations. Some of the top contenders already picked up trophies after the first round of awards were handed out at the Creative Emmys last week.
16: There is something about these seafaring towns. The superstition is...
15: Widow's Bay currently leads with 8 Emmys, followed by 6 for DTF St. Louis, and The Pitt won 4. Michelle Polino, Fox News.
2: Today, Vice President J.D. Vance travels to the Midwest as part of the administration's efforts to tout manufacturing success. Fox's Jared Halpern.
17: Vice President J.D. Vance will visit a welding manufacturer in Olathe, Kansas, a suburb of Kansas City. He'll be joined by Republican Senator Roger Marshall. Marshall is up for re-election in November, but Kansas is considered a safe GOP seat. Vance will also meet with local law enforcement in Kansas City, Missouri, to tout cooperation with his White House anti-fraud task force. The White House credits the task force with stopping more than $50 billion in fraudulent payments. Missouri's congressional map remains in some doubt following a pair of emergency filings at the U.S. Supreme Court from state Republicans trying to overturn lower court rulings blocking more GOP-friendly districts. At the White House, Jared Halpern, Fox News.
2: And money being raised for the one lone holdout juror in the Lindsey Clancy murder trial who forced a mistrial in the highly charged case. A Gives and Go fundraiser has raised more than $100,000 for him so far to be used for lawyers and for security. I'm Ted Lindner. This is Fox News.
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0: Normal is broke and common sense is weird. 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From the Ramsey Network and the Fairwinds Credit Union Studio, this is The Ramsey Show. I'm George Camel, joined by Dr. John Deloney, and we're taking your calls for the next couple of hours. You can call this number, 888-825-5225. You jump into the conversation. David is in Indianapolis to kick us off. What's going on, David? How can we help?
1: Hey, first off, big fans. John Deloney, I've listened to so much of your stuff. George, love your YouTube channel. It's great.
0: Thank you.
1: So I have an interesting situation. So me and my wife, following the baby steps, paid off approximately $60,000 in the past, 7 months or so.
0: Wow.
1: Really the last 2 years, if you include everything. And it's been great. On the flip side, my brother has not done that, and they got themselves into some financial trouble, and my parents have ended up giving them $80,000. And so it kind of feels like every time they get in trouble, they are using my parents to try to get out of it, and my parents keep letting them do this. And meanwhile, it feels like we're being punished because we're over here doing our own thing, paying off our debt, and do it the right way.
0: Can I rephrase this, and you tell me if I'm right?
1: Okay, go ahead.
0: Your brother is the prodigal son, and dad threw him a party and said, here's a big old check, bud, even though you've been misbehaving. And you're out here doing your homework and eating your vegetables, getting jack squat. And there's a little bit of resentment bubbling up.
1: That's exactly right. That's very similar.
2: How are you being punished?
1: Well, I guess at the end of the day, it feels like we aren't receiving the same kind of treatment that...
2: You're 100% not. No question. Like okay. No question about it. You're not getting $80,000 checks in the mail. No question. But how are you being punished?
1: I guess we wouldn't... To call it a punishment is not right. It would just be unequal treatment.
2: Let me take a one step deeper. How are you okay. A victim here? Because here's what I'm hearing. I'm hearing a man who looked himself in the mirror, got on board, him and his wife got together, and y'all conquered a really like seemingly impossible thing together for 2 years. And you've changed the life of you and your wife. You've changed the life of any kids that will come along the way.
1: Yeah.
2: How are you being wronged here?
1: You're right, and we're stoked about that. And I think in that perspective, we don't feel wronged, but we feel some resentment towards my brother for continuing to take advantage of my parents.
2: It's not your brother. Your brother's gonna brother. He's doing his thing. You're mad at your mom and your dad.
1: Yeah.
2: Direct that
1: where
2: it goes.
1: Continuing to let them do
2: it. You've been mad at your brother for years. This isn't new. You're upset that your parents are contributing to him not making wise financial choices. But here's the problem.
1: Yes.
2: They didn't call and ask you. And so you projecting yourself into their heart and mind, into their money, into their decisions, it sounds crazy. It's a choice that you're making on a minute-by-minute basis to be miserable in your own skin.
1: Mm-hmm.
2: Right? And, dude, listen, yeah. I completely understand the frustration. Like you're not out to lunch. Your frustration is right. I get it. And I'm not going to let that into my home, because the home that me and my wife are building is full of laughter and warmth and freedom and joy and all the making out we want to do. Like, we've created this thing, right? And I'm not going to
1: making out 100%.
2: It's going to stop at the door like a vampire. I'm not going to welcome it in. And have you sat down with your folks?
1: I've had many conversations with them.
2: Okay. Have you had the conversation where you feel at peace having said what you like believe?
1: Yes and no. It just feels like they don't listen a lot of the times.
2: Okay. Are they ever going to change their mind? Is there ever a conversation you can have and they're going to go, God, dude, you know what? You're right. We're not helping. And by the way, here's $50,000. You think that's ever going to happen?
1: I hope so. No. I don't think that's going
2: to
1: happen.
2: Okay. So, again, you're right to be frustrated. You're right to be upset. And it may even be contributing to, I can tell you, it's probably going to continue to negatively impact your brother, because he's not going to develop the skills and the muscle that you and your wife have developed, right? and you've exercised, like, you've a person of character. You've looked at people in the eye. You've come to them. You've said, here's the problem. Here's what I'm frustrated with. And they've looked at you through their actions and said, I don't really care what you say. We're going to do what we're going to do.
1: Mm.
2: And so then to pick that cinder block up every day and keep carrying it to the point of resentment, man, that's at some point that choice becomes yours. And I would suggest, man, you've worked so freaking hard to bring peace into your home. Leave that cinder block out in the street, man. Don't bring that inside. And here's the thing. What you don't know is, and again, I'm making this up. At the end of the day, we all make up stories, okay? We're storytellers. That's who we are. The story you're making up is they're going to drain themselves. Your brother's a bottomless pit of bad choices, and you're going to end up with nothing. That's a story you're making up. It could be true. It might probably be true. You could also wake up every day telling yourself the story, they've put my money aside, my inheritance aside, and they're going to do right by us later. And I'm going to live in that kind of freedom and peace.
1: Yeah, that makes sense.
2: And one of those stories that you make up will kill you, and one of those stories will give you life.
1: Yeah.
3: Do you believe your parents love you?
1: I do. Absolutely.
3: Okay. If that's the case, then love is not a finite pie where he got 90% and you got less now. It just looks different for different people. And they see a guy hurting out here, and they're giving a hungry guy a sandwich. And you're like, I got to go to the grocery store and make my own sandwiches. And you're like, you're right. They lowered the hoop for him while you've been training in the backyard shooting hoops, and you're thinking that's not fair. But the truth is, you're a better basketball player. That's great. You've earned it. You've got the blood, sweat, and tears to prove it, and you're going to be just fine without any help from your parents. And that's one of the most powerful gifts you've given yourselves, is not needing other people, not relying on other people financially.
2: But it does stink.
1: Yeah.
2: Hear me say it. It does stink.
3: And you're right to feel that way, and I would feel the exact same way if I was in your shoes. I would be calling this show complaining to John.
2: So in case you can't feel it, David, George and I are so on your team, we're talking to ourselves as we talk to you, okay?
1: Well, I appreciate that. I really do. And it makes sense. Everything you guys have said is makes sense. I think we're just gonna try to leave it at the door. We're going to keep doing our thing, and we'll just
2: Here's what I want you to do, okay? I want you to write your parents a letter, and I want your wife to write your parents a letter. God help you never send this letter. And I want y'all to read each other the letter.
1: Okay.
2: And have that moment of grief and sadness, and then let's agree. We've said our piece to ourselves, to each other. We've shared what's on our hearts and minds together. We've told my parents to their face what we think is right and wrong, and they have said, we don't care, we're the parents, and it's our money, and we're going to go about having the greatest life we can have. That would be my path, man. That's you controlling what you can control, which is you.
3: This brings it back to one of the greatest life conundrums, that life isn't fair. In our minds, we think it should be. If I do XYZ, I should get XYZ. And it's not a clean formula.
2: It should.
3: Like that.
2: It just isn't. It's just not.

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2: Welcome back to the Ramsey Show. I'm here with Dr. John Deloney taking your calls. Robert is up next in Biloxi, Mississippi. What's going on, Robert?
9: Yes, sir. Me and my son run a auto restoration shop. We build classic cars.
2: Cool.
9: And yeah, kind of. It used to be. Anyway, we are behind right now by about, I guess, 25,000-30,000. And
2: what do you mean by behind?
9: Let me think. I guess you could say we started out for not charging enough, and then it, I guess, turned into robbing Peter to pay Paul.
0: But I mean, are you 30 grand? Y'all are in the hole to repair the cars already in your bay, or are y'all losing that much money like a month?
2: Or did you take out a loan for 30 grand?
9: No, we're behind to finish the cars that are already in the shop.
0: Ah, okay.
2: And what it's costing you versus what you're charging, there's a net loss of 30 grand.
9: Yes, sir.
2: Got it.
9: We're from a position, I guess we're fighting from a behind position right now.
0: Yeah,
9: which started out as not charging enough, but that problem has been corrected. Okay. But it just feels like we're never going to catch up.
0: Has that negatively impacted future business deals?
9: Yes, because now they're taking too long. So obviously the calls have slowed down because they're like, man, they've had my car, you know, wild, you know.
2: Is it just you two doing all of this work?
9: No, sir. We do have three full-time people.
2: Okay.
0: So what is what's the monthly hemorrhage on top of this?
9: We're bringing, I guess right now we're bringing in about 12-2, and it's costing us around 10-7 to do that 12-2.
0: Yikes.
2: Do you have any debt?
9: It's going to take forever to catch that up. No, sir.
2: So there's no debt attached to the business or in your personal life?
9: No, sir.
0: Can I throw a couple of things at you as a complete idiot when it comes to this stuff?
9: Absolutely.
0: What does it look like? Like, so I can imagine, like, the only corollary I have is guitars. I like fancy guitars, and I don't have super fancy ones, but I like guys who work on super fancy guitars. There's a couple of guys in the building here that are legends in that world. And, like, I understand that once you position yourself as we are classic car restorers, I would imagine, same as I only work on high-end guitars, if that market dried up, it would feel like I was losing something to then go change pickups and cheap guitars. But I know this. I know that there's a guy here in town that will come to the office and pick my truck up and drive it back to his shop and change the oil on it and bring it back here. And I pay him well to do that because it lets me be with my daughter more, right? Are there things like that y'all could scramble for the next 6 months and do concierge oil changes, go fix tires, go do be on call 24/7 that would allow y'all to play catch up while the heartbeat of what y'all love to do, which is restore classic cars, which by the way I love, but that business isn't holding water right now. I'm afraid in an effort to hang on to your dream, you're gonna have to close the whole thing.
9: Yes, sir.
0: You know what I'm saying? Is that possible? Do y'all have a way to scratch and claw and do other things?
9: I'm sure we probably do. Which I did. I guess didn't get, I guess, to my complete question, too, if you don't mind.
0: Yeah, go for it.
9: I do have, I guess, my retirement. Me and my wife have been putting money into for years. I have the money there to repair it. And I didn't know if, one, I should take that money out to get it caught up and then, you know, potentially pay that back one day, even though it's paying myself back. But I would have to dip into my retirement fund, but I could fix it doing that.
2: How old are you?
9: 50.
2: Oh boy. So you're basically going to take a loan out for 35% interest is what you're doing by doing that.
0: After penalties and taxes, you'll be taking a 35% loan
2: while unplugging all that growth.
9: So, I didn't consider that.
2: So the stock market has doubled in the last 5 years. So if you had 100 grand sitting in there and you took it all out, you would have had 200 grand. Now you have zero. And so that's the two main concerns is it's a really expensive loan, plus you're unplugging all the future growth, and now you're going to retire broke. So it's not worth the shortcut at this juncture. So here's what I would do is look at the timeline. When do you actually need to make up the gap? Is this 2 months, 6 months?
9: I would say by the end of the year, so that puts us at what, 3?
2: Good.
9: 3 months.
2: So now we have some facts. We have 3 months to come up with 25 or 30 grand. And that can come from liquid savings, that can come from future income, that can come from selling things. So I would sit down. Do you do all the books in the business, or does someone control the finances?
9: My son does. We're partners in the business, and he kind of handles that.
2: So let's have a come-to-Jesus creative meeting where we go, these are the options we have. We can liquidate things that are easily liquidated, like assets, vehicles, whatever it may be. We can use cash and savings. We can sell other things, or we can scratch up some new income. Based on all that, how do we do that within 3 months? That's the goal.
0: Have y'all done that yet?
9: No, sir.
0: Okay. I think that conversation will be sobering on either end of the barbell. Either you guys will be, have a fire lit under your butt, and you'll be like, oh, we see a pretty clear path, or you're going to realize this, the business as y'all dreamt it, is no longer exists, and y'all need to make some other harder decisions. You get what I'm saying?
9: Yes, sir. And going by this, my only other question, I feel like I probably ought to know the answer to now, was just, but I have it wrote down, so I'm going to say it, is we are in a bad location, and would it be worth going into retirement to get a better location with a larger building to try to further build a business once this is handled?
2: You're saying dip into your retirement to move locations?
9: Into a larger one that would give us more, I guess, eye traffic. We have absolutely no traffic where we are now. We just do word of mouth, which actually was doing well, so they started taking too long. But anyway, a larger building and better location. Yes, sir.
0: Obviously, we would tell you the same answer is don't take a 35% loan from yourself plus minus future growth for a business. The bigger issue is, like, your business as you describe it is failing. Y'all make $1,800 a month in net profit.
2: And the failure will be worse in a newer, nicer location that has more expenses.
0: Yeah, it's not going to speed up your return rate on your cars. It's not, I mean, like, you haven't solved any of your business problems.
2: Once you're thriving and you've got a handle on all this and you can cash flow the move, absolutely do it. But right now, you're trying to solve one problem with a bad solution, which is if we move, everything will be fixed. I don't think that's the case.
0: And my, I'll tell you this, the mechanic that I trust and use on all my cars is in a way out of the way location. But that dude's reputation is so stern, I could care less where he is, man.
9: Exactly.
0: Like, it seems like that kind of work is like a 10-minute oil change. I can imagine you need to catch somebody's eye on a street corner, but
2: I mean, they're dropping the car once and picking it up once.
0: The work you're doing is destination work.
9: Yeah.
2: Okay. Is there anything you can back out of that would free up some of this money you're behind on?
0: That's what I was wondering. Can you go have a really?
9: I would have to look at that. That's a very good question. I honestly don't have the answer to now, so I don't want to lie to you.
2: Do they sign an agreement when they drop the car with you?
9: Most of the time, not. I'm in a small southern town, and most everything is done on, you know,
2: good old boy handshakes.
0: It might be that you end up with some egg on your face, but you have to go talk to two or three gentlemen whose car's been sitting in your shop untouched for 4 or 5 months and say, I'm not going to get to it. I can't do it. I'm sorry. And they may get upset with you and whatever, but that's just you. That may solve all of this problem for you. But yeah. I think you and your son need to have a bigger conversation about the systemic challenges in your business, because it's even if all cylinders are firing, you're making 12 grand and spending 10 and a half. That's just not a sustainable business.
2: Do you guys have any savings right now?
9: Well,
2: in the business or personal?
9: No, sir.
2: Okay. Do you have a wife?
9: I will say, yes, sir, sure do.
2: She work outside the home?
9: Thank goodness she does, yes, sir.
2: Okay. Well, we might need to look at some other sources of income, and maybe you even go out and do something you're really good at and make really good hourly money doing it in the meantime, even if it means letting go of some clients to try to climb out of this. We're hoping for the best for you, man.

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3: News. I'm Sue Guzman. President Trump calling on Ukraine's President Volodymyr Zelensky to pause strikes on Russian diesel refineries. He claims the attacks are contributing to a global shortage.
4: A lot of the diesel oil comes, and that's the one where there's a big up. It comes from Russia. The Russia plants are being hit by Ukraine.
3: His comments coming as he left Ireland Sunday. Diesel prices continuing to rise in the U.S., exceeding $6.20 a gallon. Industry analyst Trilby Lundberg says the price increase will have a profound effect on the U.S. economy.
5: Oil prices are more at risk even than they were due to the Houthi rebels now operating in the Red Sea, threatening supplies, seizing an island, and causing a Saudi pipeline that was skirting.
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13: Welcome back to the Ramsey Show. John, there was a... In the dark corner of the personal finance YouTube internet...
14: Where you live?
13: There was a firestorm, and here's why. Graham Stephan,
14: who I love,
13: real estate investor, personal finance YouTuber. We've been friends for a while.
14: He's a great. I love him.
13: We've collabed a lot. A lot of Graham fans out there, and some people found Ramsey through him, and found Graham through us. And he recently posted this video one day ago. Million views. I paid off my 2.875% mortgage. ... Dave Ramsey was right.
14: Graham,
13: which is a great title, because famously, while Graham agrees with a lot of our teachings, and he's one of the most frugal people I know, he makes me look like a real big spender.
14: I always dreamed of having a segment on my show called The Spend-Off between you versus Graham. It would have been
13: brilliant.
14: Awesome.
13: There's still time. Awesome. So Graham posted this video, and it was 16 minutes of him basically saying what I have been telling him every time I've been hanging out with him, what Dave Ramsey told him, which is, yeah, but you gotta just pay it off because the peace of mind is worth it. It's a weight off your shoulders. Life isn't about arbitrage and the spread. You're not taking into account risk. And it was 16 minutes of just, it sounded like we had infiltrated him. It was inception.
14: All right. Maybe.
13: Well, you know, why don't we roll a 60-second version, a little montage, if you will, so you can get a taste for what happened in this video.
14: All right.
15: After years of telling people not to pay off low interest rate debt and arbitrage your money in the markets to make more money instead, I'm starting to think that maybe I was wrong. I never thought I would say this, but for the first time ever, kind of started to think that maybe Dave Ramsey has a point. Even though everything was on auto payment, I never accounted for the fact that every single mortgage became its own mini ecosystem of thinking. Honestly, I didn't even think this would be a thing until I started selling off my real estate. I'm talking the ones with 2.875% mortgages fixed for 30 years. And once those were sold, it just felt like an odd sigh of relief. It was as though something was taking up mental space in my head that I didn't even know existed until it was gone. That is why when it comes to the final piece of paying off your loan, it really just comes down to freedom.
13: I'm just going to slow clap that one.
14: No, hold on. I have to say this. That's the first time I've seen this, and you're telling me about this. Like, I cannot, dude, I bet you didn't see this coming. I'm getting choked up. Here's why. Graham is somebody who I just love hanging out with, but also I have high respect for. But also, Graham has a whole bunch, like people follow him because he's brilliant and he's smart and he's got very clear ideas on how, and he lives what he preaches, which is rare these days. The world will shift, and the world that my kids are inheriting, that your kids are inheriting, will change when people have the courage to say, I was doing this, I had a lived experience, magic words, I was wrong, and here's what I'm doing now. And dude, just like, I applaud Graham for that level of character. That gives me a little sliver of hope in this world on fire we live in for the world my kids are growing up in. Like, bravo, brother. That's awesome.
13: I got a real treat for you, John, because we have Graham on the line right now on video.
14: Graham!
13: What's going on, Graham?
14: What's up, brother?
16: Good.
14: I wouldn't have said nice things if I knew you were.
16: I was on.
14: Yeah.
16: I knew I was on the entire time. You're like talking me up.
14: I wasn't going to say nice things.
16: In my ear, and I'm like, oh, man.
14: How are you, man?
16: I'm doing good.
14: Awesome,
16: good
14: dude.
16: You guys.
13: I gotta know, this was not an April Fool's prank. You actually paid off your primary mortgage.
16: So this started with some rental properties that I had, and I kept them for years because all of them were locked at like 2.8% to 3.3%. And I kept them because I didn't want to give up that mortgage. Because to me, the mortgage was everything. And if inflation is, you know, 3 to 5%, assuming they're not lying about those numbers, it could be way higher than that. That's, you know, it's free money. And I started selling off these properties, and oh my gosh, it never hit me until I looked at Rocket Money, and I tracked my finances there, and I saw the debt category just go down. I was like, wait a second. This is just a weird weight off my chest. Even though they were all cash flowing, they all did fine. It was just something for me that was just a bit of a sigh of relief, that it just felt good to see that number go down. Mm. And then I asked on Twitter, and I sent you this link, that I asked if anyone regretted paying off their mortgage early, even the people with low interest. And I want to say 98% of people, not a single one was like, yeah, I have regrets. Everybody was like, yeah, I know I could have made more money in the markets. But just the feeling of having a paid off home, it just gave me a little more confidence, a little pep in the step.
13: Maybe so a couple inches taller. I love
16: yeah.
13: it. Man, that's
16: so
13: huge. We've argued about this for years, I feel like. Anytime I've been on Ice Coffee Hour, you've been on our show, we usually get into a debate about arbitrage and spreads, and I'm always like, man, it's more than about a spreadsheet. It's about living your life and risk and peace, and you guys were such like math logic people that I felt like I couldn't get through to you. So what finally did it? It wasn't me. Was it Dave Ramsey himself?
16: It was really just paying off those rental properties.
14: The feeling.
16: It was the feeling of doing that and then realizing, oh my gosh, it's just like I've gone to this arbitrage my entire life to like not nickel and dime, but like, oh, if I could make an extra dollar over here and I could do this and move this, or like I would do it because I always just looked at the numbers. I'm like, the numbers make sense. But when I started to get that peace of mind of just like, you know, maybe I'm not going to make as much money, but you know what? It's simpler. I don't have to think about it. It frees up some space for me to focus on something else. I'm not so stressed out all the time. It's just that's a feeling that I never really appreciated until I want to say this last year. And it all started, oddly enough, because I had this rental property where it made sense for, it's so dumb, but I calculated that I could take a pledged asset line at like 4.something% and build out this basically guest house. And I was able to make like a 15% cash on cash return on none of my own money. And I thought, well, man, this makes sense. I should do this. And it was the worst 9 months of my life dealing with construction in Los Angeles.
13: And
16: then I realized, what? Oh my God, for what? For what? I get to borrow this money over here and do this over here to make an extra. It was like 14 grand a year that I thought was, oh, that's going to be free. It was awful. The amount of stress and headache that I lost so much more money than I ever would have gained in years just from lost opportunity cost because my mind was not fully present. Mm. And that's when I realized, you know what, I've taken this too far, and I think there's a value to simplicity and peace of mind that I never calculated until that experience.
13: Beautiful. So what would you tell someone, because we get these calls often on the show of, I'm confused, why should I pay this off when I can make more in the market? What would you tell those people out there who are hanging on to those low interest rate mortgages going, I could pay it off, I could pay extra, but I just feel like there's better opportunities?
16: The thing is, mathematically, I do think that there are better opportunities out there. I mean, again, when you look at the numbers, it doesn't make sense on a primary residence, low interest rate mortgage, if you're taking the deduction on top of that. Like, my gosh, that mathematically pencils out. I would say for me, there is a quality of life improvement, but that doesn't also mean that you should be building also up an emergency fund. You should be maxing out retirement accounts. You should be investing. I wouldn't take down the emergency fund and not invest for the sake of paying down a mortgage. But I do think there's a value of peace of mind that comes with just having it paid off. As long as it's not done at the detriment to everything else. And when I cited these surveys, by the way, it said that one of the biggest quality of life improvements was also cash on hand.
14: Yeah.
16: And so not having like zero emergency fund, but you have a paid off house. It's having cash on the side led to more peace of mind than even having a paid off property. So I think there's something to be said about that.
14: Yeah.
13: Beautiful.
16: But otherwise, I think, you know, peace of mind, you got to calculate that.
14: Hey, bravo, brother.
13: Thanks for hanging out with us.
14: Not because you follow the Ramsey plan, but bravo for choosing peace. That's awesome, man. And like respect, man. Big time respect.
13: We'll see you, Graham. All right, I'm going to end with this comment I left on the video, John, which is my work on this earth is done. I've done it. I've evangelized the Ramsey plan successfully, even if it's subconsciously.
14: I love that guy.
13: And glad Graham's a friend. And way to go, being debt-free, man.

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7: 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John is in D.C. up next. What's going on, John? Welcome to the show.
8: Hi. Thank you guys very much. I appreciate you taking my call. I have a bit of a weird situation for you guys. So about this time last year, I was wrongfully terminated from my union job. My union is fighting it on my behalf, but they've also advised for me to take legal action. I do have concrete evidence that proves the termination was wrongful, but going into debt to retain a lawyer is something I'm very skeptical about, considering I just got out of debt recently, and going back in it seems scary and daunting.
9: Yeah, I've got some ideas. Oh, what happened? What happened in your job, man?
8: I was off duty on my own, on my day off, on my personal time. I went out check out a museum that like a museum place, outdoor museum that interests me. And I was about a week later, I get called into the boss's office, find out I was accused of something that I didn't do, and there was no proof of it. And yeah, that's the short of it.
9: I don't know DC's laws. Is it a right to work state?
8: It's
9: not a state,
8: so,
9: obviously,
8: but
9: right to work territory.
8: Right. But I'm also a union member, so it's a contractual violation as well.
9: Why is it? I don't know enough about unions. Why isn't the union? I would think part of the dues you pay in is that they represent you in wrongful termination.
8: They are, to the extent that they can. But I work in a unique industry that has laws, different sets of laws governing how this kind of stuff is handled. So it makes it a little bit like the union is helping me fight it from their perspective, but from a legal perspective, that's not something that they can touch.
9: I guess, call me ignorant. I don't understand what's the point of a union. I thought there was, for this exact moment, was collective bargaining in to help you, like, fight the man. And they're like,
8: right.
9: The man picks a fight with you, and they're like, all right, man, good luck.
4: Get an attorney.
9: Like that is,
8: Without getting into too much specifics, I work for the railroad, and that's kind of governed under the Railway Labor Act, which kind of dictates that employment matters have to be dealt with through binding arbitration, but you can still, you know, sue in certain cases.
9: Okay.
8: I have one of those cases to sue, that I can sue.
4: What's the ideal outcome? Is it a big check? Or reinstatement in your job?
8: Reinstatement with back pay and a big check.
9: How many years are you in?
8: 8.
9: Okay. So you've already paid in a lot.
4: Why do you need to pay a lawyer a retainer? Why aren't you hiring a contingency lawyer? If this is a strong case, they'll take that and take part of the settlement.
8: I haven't found one that's willing to take it on a contingency basis yet.
4: Is that because they don't think you have a strong case, or because you haven't found an attorney that works on contingency? Because like personal injury, it's usually contingency. So you're not going to pay the lawyer up front. If they think you have a case, they'll go, cool, we'll take 40% of whatever the settlement is.
8: Right. And I haven't found that in this situation yet. I'm still looking, but the one law office was like, yeah, we think, you know, they were like, yeah, you were railroaded, there's no doubt about it, but we don't see a way forward for us to take this case right now without, you know, you paying a $30,000 retainer plus $300 an hour.
4: It's going to add insult to injury if you pay these lawyers and nothing comes of it. And it's been 2 years.
8: Right,
4: now you're $60,000 in the hole. So please do not go into debt for this. Do you have any savings right now?
8: Yes, I do. As a matter of fact, I have a rainy day fund of about $60,000 in my checking account. I do work part time, so I do have some money coming in. But with what I was quoted by the firm that's not taking my case, it seems like that's my, because they said no one's going to take this on contingency.
9: Well, of course they're going to tell you that because they want your retainer.
8: Right.
9: But listen, you got to understand, like, they're in business, and if they're looking at what you laid out in front of them and they don't think they can make money off of it on the back end, they're going to demand it on the front end.
8: Right.
9: It's kind of like when people call the show and they have questions about, like, hey, my bank won't loan me this money, so I'm going to go somewhere else. And it's like, hold on, the bank is in the business of loaning money. If they have said, I can't give you any more, that's like, you need to look in the mirror because you've got some challenges there, because that's their whole business, right? And so I'm wondering if the rage and the anger and the way you were treated, all that stuff is right and good, but that your case isn't as strong as you think it is, or maybe it's not as strong as you want it to be.
8: And that very well could be. And maybe I've been asking the lawyers the wrong questions or explaining it the wrong way, because I have other things on top of the wrongful termination. So maybe I was just explaining myself wrong, but
4: I would reach out to a couple of other ones. Here's the overall fear, John. I don't want this vengeance to cost you your peace and your emergency fund, because you can go broke trying to prove you were wronged, and you will lose either way. And so I would much rather you
7: let the union fight. You do what you can do to move on and go, that really was awful, and learn a lesson from it, whatever comes of that, and then move on. And not let this live in your head rent-free on top of draining your emergency fund, because we got a lot of calls on the show, John, where people, they hire the lawyers, and it's been years now. And it was over, you know, divorce, and now they are 60 grand in over 2 years, and they're like, when do I throw in the towel?
9: Right.
7: And that becomes a hard sunk cost fallacy issue.
9: And if they want that kind of retainer, which is a significant retainer, plus an hourly rate, which, fair, that's they can do their business however they want to, you're going up against, like, a monster in a railroad company. They've got deep pockets, and so it's David versus Goliath here. And if you have, again, if you've got a law firm that sees a clear path towards, oh my gosh, we're gonna get a big check at the back end of this, they'll line up for you. I hate to say this, because I don't like injustice. It drives me bananas, and I don't like disempowerment. It makes me, that's why I do this job. And also, I've learned the hard way through lots of scars, lots of hurt relationships, lots of sleepless nights, that sometimes the bravest, most powerful thing I can do is quietly walk away. And so that's for whatever that's worth, man. Have your heart broken, be upset with injustice, learn any lesson you can take from this, and go get a job where you can.

0: plus the sunk cost fallacy, and now you're like, I got to see this through.
1: Yeah.
0: And that can just burn you up.
1: Yeah.
0: And so that's the scariest part, John. So I'm so sorry you're going through this. I know a lot of people are getting laid off right now, and there's a similar feeling of that level of, you know, betrayal, of hurt, of I jumped on a Zoom call with 200 people, and the CEO just said, yeah, you're all done today, and jumps off the Zoom call.
1: It's just... like stone cowardice.
0: So you have every right to be angry, to feel hurt, but don't let that cause you to make terrible financial decisions that you're going to have to clean up for years to come.
1: And don't let blind rage or this phrase that, like, man, it's become part of our culture, you owe me. They actually might, but don't let that carrot dangle out in front of you and keep you from reality, which is, I got to go get two jobs today because I don't have an income anymore. I got to go throw boxes at this place and then go make coffee at night because I need a paycheck coming in. And by the way, bravo to you for setting yourself up, paying all your debts off, having a killer emergency fund. And I hate to say it like this, for just this moment when life happens to you.
0: For a time such as this.
1: Man.
0: While working part-time.
1: You're in the driver's seat. Yeah.
0: Way to go, John.

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2: Iran won't surrender. I'm Dave Anthony, Fox News. That's what its president posted on social media, though President Trump, before leaving Ireland, insisted.
3: Iran wants to make a deal so bad.
2: But today, as Fox's Jonathan Savage reports, a meeting Iran was planning to have about the Strait of Hormuz, where its attacks have affected oil and other shipping, has been postponed.
4: It was meant to see Iran and Oman present Gulf Arab states with a plan governing shipping routes in the Strait of Hormuz. Meanwhile, strikes by Iran-backed Houthi rebels based in Yemen have forced the closure of Saudi Arabia's east-west oil pipeline, a vital alternative given the effective closure of the strait. All this has seen oil prices rise further.
2: Now, the price of oil and gas, both higher. Gas is $4.31 a gallon, up 16 cents since last Monday in AAA's national average. Diesel has spiked double that. It's at a record high, $6.23. Also, while in Ireland, the president blamed a different conflict for that, urging Ukraine's president to show use restraint.
3: He has to stop knocking out diesel fuel in Russia. Let him go after targets, but not diesel fuel, because he's causing a shortage of diesel.
2: The president's also concerned a new push to put more restrictions on artificial intelligence could give China an advantage in AI development. This after Anthropic CEO Dario Amodei suggested they need guardrails in place, telling CBS Face the Nation,
5: I won't lie to you, there are real dangers. And I think for too long, the industry lied to people about the fact that this technology had risk.
6: Elon Musk posted in response a simple Dario is right. And then you have OpenAI, Sam Altman. He added on X that he too agrees with the pacing of the frontier. He says we welcome a federal framework that sets consistent safety requirements for frontier AI.
2: Fox's Alexandria Hoff, another setback for President Trump trying to restrict mail-in voting. Another federal judge has blocked his executive order. 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
3: It's a pledge President Trump made at last week's first ever Republican midterm convention that if voters allow the GOP to keep control of Congress in November, he'll give $5,000 to every U.S. adult citizen.
4: House Minority Leader Hakeem Jeffries on ABC's This Week said he's not expecting the president to follow through on $5,000 payouts.
5: It wasn't a serious proposal that was presented by Donald Trump. He's broken every promise that he's presented.
4: House Speaker Mike Johnson on NBC's Meet the Press said the president's proposal may not actually mean cutting checks, but may be based on policies.
6: Ways to further incentivize and grow the economy and make sure that Americans keep more of their hard-earned dollars.
4: If and however that happens, Speaker Johnson says it's something that will have to be processed in Congress. Grinnell Scott, Fox News.
3: On Wall Street, as oil prices rise again, stock futures are falling more than 100 points for the Dow, more than 500 for the NASDAQ, coming off selling in the market last week. On Sunday Night Football, a giant win.
7: Third and five. Here's Dart swinging it one more time. Singletary in the end zone. Giants touchdown.
3: Jackson Dart threw three TD passes, leading the New York Giants to a season-opening win over the Dallas Cowboys on NBC 28-20, closing out the first Sunday of the season. Tonight, it's Denver versus Kansas City to close out Week 1. At tennis's U.S. Open, the top seed wins, and an American falls just short.
8: It's been 23 years since the last time an American man won a tennis Grand Slam singles title. Andy Roddick at the 2003 U.S. Open. That was less than a year after Ben Shelton was born. And Sunday, the Florida native was in the U.S. Open final himself, taking on top-seeded Alexander Zverev. And while Shelton had the crowd behind him, Zverev took each of the first two sets and went on to win it in four, meaning the U.S. and Shelton will have to keep waiting. Greg Thompson, Fox News.
3: And Kyle Larson won the NASCAR Cup playoff race. I'm Dave Anthony. This is Fox News.
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0: Welcome back to the Ramsey Show in the Fairwinds Credit Union Studio. I'm George here with Dr. John Deloney, taking your calls at 888-825-5225. George is in Kansas City up next. Love the name. What's going on, man?
1: Hey, good to talk to you guys. I'm looking for some good counsel here.
0: We'll try.
1: Well, I'm hoping I can get some guys to counsel, but I started my job about a year ago, and it's motivated me to pay off all my debts, and now I'm in baby step three. And this job that I'm at is very overtime dependent, which means I've only been able to take 4 days off in the last year. And every time I take time off, unless it coincides with a holiday, which I have to work holidays, then I can't really take time off. Otherwise, I'll take a big hit in my paycheck.
0: Whoa, what are you doing?
1: I'm trying
2: What's the job, brother?
1: I'm a trash truck driver.
2: Okay.
0: And it's 361 days a year?
1: I think you probably get, like, Thanksgiving and Christmas off. That's about it. But, like, Labor Day, you have to work Labor Day. You know, New Year's Eve, got to work New Year's Eve, you know.
2: Do you have to do this, or is this, like, do you have a regular schedule, and then you work overtime because you're trying to pay stuff off and get ahead financially?
1: Overtime is kind of, like, mandatory. Like, it's an unspoken rule. Like, if you don't do it, you'll probably get canned, or they'll find a reason to can you.
2: Okay.
0: What do you make doing this? What's your normal pay, and then what's the overtime pay?
1: All right, so my normal pay is $23 an hour, which comes out to, I don't know, like $980. I can't remember exactly. But overtime is $35.53, and I work anywhere from 10 to 15 hours of overtime, which probably turns into 30 hours overtime in a month.
0: Okay, so that's banking you an extra, like, couple grand?
1: Yeah, I mean, I'm making good money, more money than I've made in a long time, you know, and I'm moving forward, but I don't want to stop even if at the cost of me, you know.
0: Well, what's the end game? Let's say you get through baby step three, you've got a fully funded emergency fund, and now you're just a guy working 361 days a year.
1: Okay, so this is all for the family. Like, we've been living in the same apartment for, like, the last 10, 11 years, and my wife has been dreaming of a house. And I really want to be able to do that for her and for me and the family. So that's our goal, is to be in a house and, you know, follow the steps so we can be baby step billionaires, you know?
2: How, and dude, we support you 100%. And also, I don't want your kids at your early funeral reading off your debt payoff spreadsheet. I want them telling stories about funny, silly things at times they had with their dad. Right.
1: Yeah, today is the first day I've taken off in, like, months. Yeah. And I only took this day off because it coincided with a holiday, so that would hurt my pay less. And we just got done fishing.
2: Good.
1: And we're about to eat some lunch. So,
2: awesome.
1: Like, this is...
2: So,
1: yeah.
2: So, like, how close are you to these goals? How much debt do y'all have?
1: All right, so I have no debt, and I have about $4,000 saved, and I need about $17,000 to make this six-month emergency fund, and I'm the only one working. So I followed your AI, and it said I needed 6 months instead of 3 months, and then I need to save the down payment, which is going to try to be, like, within 25%, which is about, I forget what this is. I think it's, like, $7,000, maybe? I can't remember.
0: That can't be right.
2: No, not $7,000.
0: You mean, like, 70?
1: No, probably not.
2: Probably $70,000.
1: For down payment?
0: Yeah. What's the house going to cost?
1: Oh, we're trying to stay within 25% of my paycheck.
0: Oh, okay. You're talking $7,000 is your take-home pay?
1: As a down payment for that, as for the house.
0: Okay. Because, like, yeah. If a house costs $200,000, 10% down would be $20,000.
1: Oh, yeah. We're not going anywhere with that.
0: Okay. So what does a house cost you?
1: It's way cheaper. So for us, we were looking at a house a little bit, and it was like $100,000, and it needed some work, and it would come out to about $700.
0: Wow.
1: A month. Yeah.
0: Wow.
1: So we're really trying to stay even lower than that if we can, and, you know, build it up over time versus get into this house and get real sticky financially. We'd rather put some work into it and make it worth something.
2: Okay, but you can't put any work into it.
1: Yeah, we don't want to be house poor either. That's why we're trying to find
2: I get
1: the
2: right
1: that,
2: payment. But I want you to be honest with yourself. Are you going to do it on the 4 days off a year you get? Are you going to fix the roof and the air conditioner and the chimney?
1: I don't know, because I'd like to think I'm like my parents. My parents were foreigners and they were go-getters, and
2: yeah.
1: I'd like to think some of that rubbed off on me, but
2: It clearly has, bro. You're working hard.
0: You got the work ethic down. We just don't want you to sign up for something that you think is a blessing and it turns out to be a burden.
2: I'd rather you save up some money and buy a $150,000 house that doesn't need as much work on it and put a little bit more down, and that's more realistic. And then you and your wife be about asking, what kind of job can I have where I can also be a husband and a father? Because the job you have doesn't allow for that. And I think there's a season, and it's pretty amazing what you're doing. Like, I'm going to sacrifice these few years to give my family a different life. That's noble, brother. It's just not, it can't be indefinite.
0: So right now what you're telling me is you make about, let's say, 47, 48K, and then with overtime it's another 10 grand or so?
1: Oh, man, I must have misled you guys badly. No, in my numbers, I make about 70,000 a year with overtime.
0: Good. So 70 grand a year, and you want to be doing this in the long run?
1: I do not want to be doing this because I can't find a way to get out of overtime.
0: So that's what I'm trying to get at, is I want to build you a great life, not just get you out of baby step three. So that's what I would also be looking at, is yes, let's get to baby step three and maybe the down payment, but I don't see you doing this 2 years from now. So what baby steps allow you to do is have the freedom and margin to actually go pursue the thing you want to do and the brain power and financial ability to do it. So I would start dreaming of, what is that next career for you if it's not in waste management, where you can still make 70, 80, 90 grand?
1: I feel so torn because, oh man, like literally, and I hate to do this, but me and the wife both felt led by the Lord to do this, and everything worked out. And I don't know if this is the time to move, if there's a time to move, or if I'm supposed to stay here too, because I've been put here and I've been using it as an opportunity to do the gospel, to give the word of God to people too. But it pays the bills, and I get to reach people too. And we get to do that too
0: in our jobs. So I don't want you to have the fallacy that this is it, and the Lord said I can never do anything else. I found that, this is just me personally, that the Lord often works when I'm working, when I'm doing something active, when I'm searching for that thing, versus just sitting around going, well, if something falls in my lap, maybe I'll pursue it. And so I don't want you to stop dreaming either, because this is a grind. Yeah. And like John said, I don't want you to have an early funeral. But I don't think that's what the Lord intended.
2: It also is a pretty cool moment for your kids to see their dad hustle and grind to change their future. And it's pretty cool to see like your wife get to see you say, I'm going to put it all on the line for 3 years so that we can have the life that you've been dreaming of. That's awesome. That's amazing. And it might be that your dream job comes along and you're going to have to take a pay cut for it for a season.
1: But that sounds hard.
2: Yeah, but if you don't owe anybody any money and you have a fully funded emergency fund and you have a $700 a month house payment, you've set yourself up for exactly that moment.
0: You say, no, I'm good. I don't need the overtime. They go, well, you're fired. And you go, okay, have a good day, guys. We'll miss you.
2: Yeah.
0: It's that simple. That's what we want you to get to, is to have that kind of freedom instead of being in this prison that we've created for you.

0: Here's something that keeps a lot of parents up at night. Kids are growing up with more access to information than ever before in history. But most of the content is calculated to keep them distracted, make them mad, and keep them scrolling. Not help them think for themselves. WorldWatch exists to be the antidote to the algorithms. 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And I love that WorldWatch doesn't talk at kids. It gives families something to talk about. 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And right now, you can try WorldWatch free for 30 days. 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
0: Roy is up next in Bend, Oregon. What's going on, Roy?
7: Hey, guys. How are you guys doing this afternoon?
0: Doing well. How can we help?
7: Well, I'm about $320,000 in debt. I'm a small business owner, and I'm struggling to pay my estimated quarterly taxes, and I'm still spending when I shouldn't be, and just could use some advice and use some help.
0: Man, well, at least we're self-aware here. Yeah, is the $320 all business debt, or is it other consumer debt?
7: Only about $37,000-$38,000 of that is on equipment loan. The rest is actually all personal. I've used personal debt for the business since it's open, but the only thing actually in the business name is a equipment loan for about $37,000. The rest is all personal.
0: And okay, break down some of the other loans for me. Debt.
7: So we have roughly about $4,000 buy now, pay later type of accounts. We have about $58,000 in vehicle loans, about $99,000 in tax debt, $24,000 in personal loans / consumer loans, $52,000 in credit cards, about $5,000 in medical, and I owe my parents about $15,000 between the two of them.
0: Goodness gracious. It'd be a shorter list of who you don't owe.
7: And a $20,000 student loan on our name as well.
0: Okay. Wow. So you're saying we. Who's the accomplice to these crimes?
7: Well, 95% me, about 5% my wife. She doesn't really contribute to the debt besides things from before we were married. There's the student loan she has in her name.
0: Okay. On a scale of 1 to 11, how badly are you guys actually wanting to get out of debt? Because that helps me navigate how to walk you through this.
7: So badly that yesterday I had an hour and a half consultation with a bankruptcy attorney, and all my stomach was in knot thinking this is not the way out. Like, this is just the Band-Aid for this problem we're having.
0: Well, I'm glad you called us, because I'm going to steer you away from bankruptcy. I think you guys can get out of this, and it's not going to be fun, but it'll be more fun than dealing with bankruptcy for the next decade of your life.
7: I agree. I totally agree.
0: So tell me about these cars. What are they actually worth?
7: One car is we have a Suburban. It's a 2021 Suburban. It's worth about 45, 46. We sold at private party. We owe about 55 on it.
0: You're 10 grand underwater.
7: We've been rolling negative equity over for a few years, and we finally landed on that one. And then we have an older Mazda that I got rid of a $37,000 auto loan earlier this year and got a way smaller loan, which I know I shouldn't have, but I got into like a $4,000 little Mazda pickup. So we owe about $3,000 left on that.
0: Okay, so that one's pretty much a wash.
7: Yep.
0: So the Suburban is the one that's killing you right now. Because you said you had 58 debt. So you owe 55 plus the 3.
7: Yes, sir.
0: Okay. Man, well, what's your income right now?
7: I do pretty well. I net after my business expenses and everything, we net between 175 and 200 a year.
0: Good. And that's all through the business?
7: Yeah, all through the business. It's all one income.
0: Okay. So is the business thriving? You just weren't paying taxes, or is the business having its own struggles?
7: It's a trucking business, so I'm coming up on 3 years in business, and it was doing pretty well. I mean, I did pretty well in 24, had no tax bill. 25, running off 24, didn't realize that I thought I'd be, a few grand here or there, but I owed about 50 grand last year, and that kind of hit my pocket, and I already had taxes from 23 I was paying on too, so that tax debt just almost doubled last year. And then, I mean, the business is doing well. I mean, I know fuel prices aren't the greatest right now, and it's a little tougher out here, but, I'm still... We're still rolling. We're still making money.
0: Could you guys live without the Suburban right now and go down to one car, or are you going to need something else?
7: We're definitely going to need something else. We have 3 kids at home.
0: Okay. Because I think getting rid of that car will give you some breathing room, because what's the payment on that thing?
7: About $850.
0: All right. So that frees up a nice chunk of the budget and brings you down to $265 in debt. Now, we're going to need the amount you're underwater on, plus enough to get you another car to get from A to B with the kids.
7: Yes, sir.
0: So that might be your A1 to clear one of the biggest debts, followed by the IRS debt. You want to get rid of that one ASAP. Have you talked to them? Are you on a payment plan with them?
7: Yeah, it's both the state I live in. It's both the state of Oregon and federal. And yeah, I'm on a payment plan with Oregon, and I'm trying to finalize things with the federal IRS to get on a payment plan. But since it's over that $50,000 threshold, it's a little bit more paperwork to do, it sounds like.
0: Yeah. Well, is your wife on board fully that we're going to have a couple years of deep sacrifice and life is going to look different and we're going to say no to every single thing?
7: I think so. I'm still struggling with spending. We just came back from a vacation that we couldn't afford. And
0: how are you spending?
7: Financed our...
0: Like on a credit card?
7: No, pretty much cash loan. We cash... I put about $1,000 onto an Affirm account for our hotel, and then we cash flowed the rest of our... I just spent saved cash for our vacation.
0: Well, here's one thing I want you to do. Cut all access to anything that could cause you to make a bad financial decision, which means I'm deleting my account with a firm. I'm cutting up my credit cards and closing the accounts. I'm going to change the login and give it to a trusted friend to Amazon Prime. Wherever you see yourself spending that you definitely don't need to be spending, it's gone. And even switch to cash envelopes for a while for your physical in-person shopping.
7: Okay.
0: If you're willing to do that, it tells me you're willing to get out of this debt and you'll actually do it. Because if you can make 175 and live off of 100 and throw 75 at the debt, we can be done with this thing in under 4 years. That's the napkin math. Now, can you scale this business at all? What does it look like to make $200,000 to $250,000 in the line of work you're in?
7: Once I'm done with this equipment loan, I'll be able to, you know, be able to save a little bit more money. I was paying a gentleman the first couple months of this year a really high dollar amount a month in payments. I finally refinanced the equipment into my name, and I started saving about $4,000 of it. Granted, that extra $4,000 a month I've been saving has been going right back into my maintenance of this vehicle, but right now we're doing about $7,000 a month in debt payments is what we have on our name. Yes, sir.
8: Well, and here's my concern, brother. Like, you've got a job that you're making good top line on, but if you're bringing in 175, you're independent, right?
7: Yes, sir.
8: So take 35% off the top. So if you bring in 175, you're only making 113. And then you put in fuel costs and you put in maintenance costs.
0: And just minimum payments are $84,000 a year of your net income to service your debts.
8: Like, so you've got a business that you're running that makes a good big number at the top, but it's not, but you're living above that number. But I just want it to be sobering, because you could go make $65,000 at a hardware store as a manager.
7: Yeah.
8: Right? And so once you do the true honest to goodness math on your business and what it costs to run this business, I don't think you're making near 175. I think it probably feels really, really good to tell people you're making 175, 200. That would light me up too, but man, that's not what you're bringing home every month.
7: Well, I know in the last 6 months we've grossed right about 196. We had about 111 in expenses, and we've netted about 84,000.
8: Okay,
7: after all business expenses. So
8: does that include your tax? Withdrawing 35% for tax?
7: That's not paying my estimated $4,000 a month in tax.
8: Okay, then you have to start thinking about that differently, because you have not made $84,000 bucks. Because the problem is, you and your wife together, imagine we could go ahead and spend $100.
7: Yeah.
8: And you haven't made $84,000. You've made closer to $55,000.
7: Yeah.
8: Right? And you can't pay $7,000 in debt payments on $55,000 bucks a year.
7: No, not even close.
8: That's tough to raise three kids on $55,000 a year as a sole provider.
7: Yes, sir, it is.
0: So why are you wanting to get out of debt now? What was the impetus for this?
7: I mean, I'm almost 32 years old. I started this debt journey right out of high school, pretty much 19 years old, buying my first pickup. And, I mean, this debt's been eating me alive for years. I've been a follower of the show for a few years. I've tried different budgets and different apps. And
0: how old are your kids?
7: Dave's books, 2, 5, and 10.
0: Wow. Man, if I were you, I would have a come-to-Jesus conversation with my wife tonight, and I would get really angry, because I don't think you're angry enough yet. I want you out of debt more than you do right now. I'm willing to go scorched earth and sell everything in sight. And so if you're willing to do that, you can climb out of this. Please do not pursue bankruptcy. We're going to hang on the line. We're going to give you our Every Dollar Premium budgeting app. Tonight's the night. You lay it all on the table, and you and your wife, you're going to go, we're in this thing together. The next 4 years is going to be hell, but we're going to get through it.

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3: News. I'm Gianna Gelosi. Tech CEOs pounding the table, issuing brake checks on AI.
4: Anthropic CEO Dario Modi made waves this weekend, speaking about AI's existential capabilities. Elon Musk posted in response, a simple Dario is right. And then you have OpenAI Sam Altman. He says, we welcome a federal framework that sets consistent safety requirements for frontier AI. Altman adding this morning that one major issue with the speed of development is one nation holding too much power over it.
3: Fox's Alexandria Hoff. President Trump went to Ireland, revealing plans to remove a 10% tariff on Irish whiskey.
5: Most European goods are under 15% tariffs as a result of a trade deal that the EU and the US struck last year. The carve-out for Irish whiskey highlighting the overall positive nature of this visit, even though the president did make waves by saying he'd like to see Irish reunification.
3: Fox's Madeline Rivera. 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

0: If you haven't heard the news, Ramsay is taking over an entire cruise ship next year. So join us for the Live Like No One Else cruise happening March 14th through the 21st, 2027. We're going to spend 7 nights in the Western Caribbean, Bahamas, Jamaica, Grand Cayman, Cozumel. Full Ramsay takeover of the ship, which means the nicest, most generous people you will ever meet. It's the entire cruise with Dave, all the Ramsay personalities, myself included, Dr. John Deloney. John, we had a great time doing a comedy night last year. I don't know if they're going to let us do it again. It kind of was off the rails.
1: It was awesome. It was a packed theater late at night. It was a blast. Yeah, they'll let us run it back.
0: You get all the fun Ramsay content, which we make sure to make it fun and nerdy, because for some reason people still want like deep dive investing content. Like, guys, you're multimillionaires. Relax.
1: You're
0: have
1: on a
0: good
1: cruise.
0: Time. But they want it. We're going to do the world's largest debt-free scream, new wealth-building teachings from Dave. 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We'd love for you to join us to celebrate the hard work you've done on this wealth-building journey. Click the link in the show notes or go to RamseySolutions.com/events to book your cabin. Already working on my base tan, John. I'll get there.
1: I don't even know what that means.
0: Mike is in Los Angeles up next. What's going on, Mike?
2: Hey, how's it going, guys?
0: Great.
2: So I have a question. I have about $170,000 in my 401k with my company. I'm planning to stop working, retire from that company in about 9 years. And they just switched, or I should say they just began to offer a Roth portion of the plan. So basically I can start contributing now moving forward to a Roth IRA
0: Roth 401k.
2: A Roth 401k.
0: Got it.
2: And so I'm wondering, without killing myself tax wise, because obviously this is tax deferred what I've been doing, how much should I contribute to the Roth portion?
0: How much do you make?
2: Your advice on that? I make about, say, for just from that job, about $60,000.
0: Okay. I would just go all Roth, and you don't need to worry about the traditional money right now unless you have a paid-for home and you're in baby step 7. Are you there?
2: Yeah, no.
0: Okay.
2: No, I'm not there.
0: So once you hit baby step 7, you can start to do some conversions from the traditional side to the Roth side and pay taxes on that money so that it grows tax-free for the rest of your life. But we call that a baby step 7 item because the money you would spend on that taxes is far better off being used to fund college education savings and the home payoff extra on the mortgage.
2: Mm-hmm.
0: So what I would do is just start all the future contributions to the Roth side. So you're not going to get the tax deduction for it, but that money's going to grow tax-free, and you'll basically just have two piles in 9 years when you retire, and then you can decide how much to convert and when from the traditional side over to Roth.
2: Okay, so what does the converting mean?
0: Converting just means to move the traditional, since you haven't paid taxes on it. The government says, hey, right, if you want to move this to a tax-free version, you're going to have to pay the taxes on that amount of money. So it's basically going to add to your taxable income for that year. So let's say your effective tax rate is, I don't know, 15%, and you move over $100,000 from traditional to Roth, then that would be $15,000 added to your taxable income for that year.
2: Right. So it's really the same as if I'm drawing on it, you know, in retirement, I'm going to pay taxes on it when I withdraw it.
0: Exactly.
2: Right?
0: So the big debate is, well, what's the tax rate going to be 9 years from now or 20 years from now when you retire? And the truth is nobody knows. So I like to control the variables now instead of, you know, some people say, well, I'll do traditional now because what if tax rates go down and it's actually a better bet for me? I think it's a lot of brain calories to burn. You're going to pay the tax man either way. And so the best time to pay it is when you have low income years, gap years, retirement years, or you're in baby step 7 and you have that extra cash on the side to pay the taxes. The key is you don't want to pay the taxes from the account itself. You want to use money outside of the account to pay the taxes. You don't want to unplug all that growth.
2: Mm-hmm. Okay.
0: So the strategy we have around here, Mike, to make it clear, this helped me focus in on the filter to use when investing any amount of money. Match beats Roth, beats traditional. So do you have a match through your employer?
2: They do match. It's not dollar for dollar, and there's profit sharing. So I'm not sure exactly how it works, but
0: is it like 50% up to a certain amount, or one of those?
2: I'm not really sure what it is. I just know it's not dollar for dollar, but they do match and they do profit sharing. But I'm contributing 12% of my salary to my retirement.
0: Okay. I would bump that up to 15% if you're debt-free with an emergency fund.
2: Okay.
0: So that's going to be $9,000 a year split up across every one of your paychecks. So I would just dial that up to 15% so that 9 years from now, you have that extra 3% going for you from then to 9 years from now, plus all the future growth. And we found 15% is not a magic number per se, but it's enough to get you going to build a serious nest egg while having enough to live your life, save for vacations, upgrade the car, you know, save for college for the kids, pay off the house early, all of that. So it's a good balance. Thanks for the question.
1: I just had a question, George.
0: I don't know if I'll have an answer. What do you got?
1: So let's say that gentleman, he's making 60 grand now. Let's say in 9 years he's making 250. And he's moved tax brackets. Would he pay, when he converts, would he pay all that conversion tax under his current tax rate? Or would he be able to go back and say, I was only making this much money, so I pay 15% on this conversion? It's wherever
0: it's the
1: you
0: year
1: happen to
0: you
1: be.
0: Convert it.
1: Wow,
0: whatever your income is when you file your taxes.
1: Okay.
0: So if you're married filing jointly and the government says, "Hey, you made 200 grand."
1: So you're in a I don't know
0: it's
1: what the
0: adding to that number.
1: Okay.
0: And so now the good thing to note is your marginal tax rate is very different from your effective tax rate, cuz people get spooked by this. They go, "Well, I don't want to make more money cuz it's going to bump me up in tax brackets." No, you pay this, you know, 12% up to this amount, and then 15% up to this amount.
1: What's the cutoff? I'm making it up, completely making it up. So if it's 250, and suddenly you make 260 1 year, all 260 is not taxed at that bracket. Just whatever's over the 250, the 10,000 would be taxed at that
0: exactly.
1: bracket.
0: Exactly. So it's a graduated tax bracket. So I don't want people to get spooked by this. And generally, your effective tax rate is so much lower than the marginal. So if you're in the 37% bracket, you know, you get spooked by that. Your actual effective tax rate was probably more like 28 to 30%.
1: Okay.
0: And so it's a good thing to note. Don't get too spooked by the taxes on this, but it is a baby step 7 item in general to do any kind of conversions from traditional to Roth. But man, Roth is a game changer, because then you're going, the government never has to take taxes. You don't have the required minimum distributions. Because with traditional, the government says, hey, you haven't paid taxes yet. So when you turn 73, they start knocking on your door going, hey, bud, we're going to need some of that money. And so you have to start withdrawing so that they can get their taxes out. With Roth, you already paid them. So they got nothing on you. And that's a great feeling to go. That $2 million in a Roth 401k is like net income.
1: Yeah.
0: That's a game changer. So if you really want to beat inflation, and think about inheriting, your kids get to inherit tax-free money.
1: Yeah.
0: Instead of going, man, we love John, but he left us with a hefty tax bill with that inheritance.
1: Mm.
0: Thanks, Dad.
1: Thanks, Dad.
0: So it's a great sort of baby step 7 goal to get as much in Roth as you can as you get older. But it's a good thing to work with a SmartVestor Pro on. If you want to connect with one at RamseySolutions.com, they can walk you through the timing of that, what the best strategy is, so that we can at least keep your tax bill as low as possible. I don't want to give, you know, Caesar more than I need to.
1: Yeah. And make no mistake, whether you're in baby step 7 or not, like, writing that check for the conversion, that'll hurt. It'll sting. You won't like it. It won't feel good. Just prepare yourself for that. And it's not going to be like, all right, all my money's in Roth. You're going to be like, do you know the check I just wrote to convert?
0: Oh, like, well, my wife did this because she worked at Ramsey for 9 years. So when she left, we rolled it over to rollover IRAs, and a big chunk was in traditional because she had the employer match, which was on the traditional side. And because there's something called, super nerdy, called the pro rata rule. You can't do a backdoor Roth IRA if you have any money sitting in the traditional side. So we had to convert the whole thing all at once. And boy, oh boy, I got to pay Uncle Sam a nice chunk of change for the pleasure. But now,
1: but it's yours.
0: It's all sitting on in a Roth IRA.
1: Yeah, it's all yours.
0: You know, a couple hundred grand from her hard-earned money here at Ramsey.
1: That's
0: so
1: awesome.
0: Way to go. And that employer match, I just looked at my account, John. 30% of my entire balance was just the employer match. So you may think, well, it's only a couple percentage points. That
1: over
0: adds
1: time,
0: up
1: it adds
0: as
1: up.
0: A compound. So thanks, Dave Ramsey. Appreciate you, HR. They don't get a shout-out very often.

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6: Ask Ramsey is our free AI tool that is built and trained on proven Ramsey principles, and today we're going to break down one of the questions we got this week. 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When you guys say eat rice and beans, do you literally mean to only eat that? No. It's a metaphor, guys.
7: I was going to say yes.
6: You can, and people do it.
7: I love burritos.
6: And I enjoy getting those posts people send me, like, they've, like, dolled it up, and it actually looks amazing. Or add some protein to it if you're John, because, you know, you don't get those muscles eating just rice.
7: Yeah, but beans are a good source of protein.
6: All right. All right, Doc, thank you for that. Well, here's some ways you can do that. What we're talking about here is cutting your lifestyle down to the absolute bare minimum and being very frugal to create as much margin as possible, freeing up every possible dollar to throw at your debt snowball or build your emergency fund. So here's what rice and beans really looks like. This could mean canceling all of your subscriptions, which could free up $200 a month for some of you. Eating at home instead of restaurants. That's the main thing it means, which is we're not going to go out to fancy restaurants. We're not going to be door dashing. We're going to be meal prepping rice and beans every day for lunch so that we can free up a couple $100 a week just doing that alone. Driving an older paid off car. We're not going to upgrade. We're not going to have all these luxuries like vacations. We're skipping those. We're selling things we don't need. We're going to pick up extra work or side gigs. So the spirit is temporary, intense sacrifice, not permanent lifestyle cutting. We want you to live like no one else so later you can live like no one else. So get your questions answered. It's crushing it to the point where I'm nervous that we're out of a job, John, because it is giving people really good answers. It's conversational. It'll actually fire back questions at you to go deeper and get into your specific number. So check it out, RamseySolutions.com. It's called Ask Ramsey, or click the link in the description if you're on podcast or YouTube.
7: I want to point out one thing. We have a, like the last few years during the summer, we have college kids that will live with us and at the house and who are working in town here in Nashville. The young man that's lived with us this summer, on Sunday, the first Sunday he was there, he's like, hey, can I take the kitchen over for a few hours in the afternoon? We're like, of course. Like that dude put on headphones and got a old school cookbook and made this amazing meal and then had these glass Pyrex things and made meals the whole week. And I was like, what are you doing? And he's like, meal prep, man. And he said it as though, like, I'm washing my clothes. And every week, and then a few times in the summer, some of his buddies came over, and they all just hung out, and they were laughing and being goofy, whatever, but they're all meal prepping. And I thought, A, this kid's turned it into an art project, and it's fun. And also, I can't imagine how healthy the food he was making. It was astonishing. But also,
6: he knows what's going into it.
7: Yes, and how much money that kid saved. And it was, I was like, oh, that's how easy it is. It's literally that easy. It took a few hours on a Sunday afternoon, made it a fun thing with him and his friends, and then they had healthy meals all week. And it was inspiring to me, the old man, like, oh, that's how simple meal prep actually is. Just to put on the calendar and just go do it. And I can make it as fun or as miserable as I wish. But man, so it's a thing. People are like, I can't do that. You can. You absolutely
6: can. And even if
7: can.
6: You don't like enjoy, like, I'm not a cook. You know what's fun? Having money. Not being broke forever, wondering where it went, and I check your bank statement. I'm like, a lot of DoorDash and Chipotle on here. What's going on, man? So it's a great thing to do.
7: It inspired me to eat at home more.
6: I just love that young people are getting back into meal prepping. They're acting like it's some like Little House on the Prairie thing that's brand new that you can do. And I'm fine. Whatever trend you want to make.
7: I was all about it. It was awesome.
6: Fantastic. All right, Che is in Chicago up next. What's going on, Che? How can we help today?
8: Hey, my question was just very simple and to the point. Should I be contributing more to my household, or are we okay where we are? A little summary of it is I've been a stay-at-home mom for about 11 years. During a very small period of that, I did find a full-time job, but it required family to come and watch my children at like 5 a.m. to get them to school because I had to be there at 6. And that only lasted a couple years. The family ended up having some health issues, and so I ended up quitting my job and going to subbing at a local school district. But my husband has held it down, and he's never complained one way or another. He thinks it's awesome that I stay home and that I sub at the school. I'm involved in the school and our children's lives and just make it work. We make about $90,000 annually, like gross income, and we're on baby step 3. My only hesitation, honestly, and I guess what I want to know as far as like contributing more is we're making the steps work. It's just a slow process.
6: So you want to get through baby step 3 faster? Is that the ultimate goal?
8: I'm just worried, like, are we behind in retirement or are we behind in baby step 3? Should we be making it there quicker? Should we be concerned with him working and me not working? Like, my kids are in school, but I don't have before school care or after school care.
6: Got it. So how long is it taking you to get through baby step 3?
8: We're right around the 2-month mark, and I want to say that we started this right around like March, maybe.
6: And you have 2 months of expenses saved?
8: Yes.
6: Okay. And that's taken, well, I mean, we're already in September here as we record this. Yep. So it's taken you a good bit to get that 2 months. You're telling me to get to 6 months, we need 2 more chunks of this, which could be another year?
8: Well, now that we don't have, like, the debt, and once, like, we got done with baby step 2, we have put, like, money into, like, other things. We had some like car expenses come up, so like we just cash flowed that. So like not all of our money was going towards like savings.
6: So there's been a couple of setbacks, but generally here's the parameter. Yeah. We generally see people do baby step three and get that fully funded emergency fund in about 6 to 12 months max. So if it's taking you longer than that, that's just, it's not a, you're behind, you're a terrible person. It's just, all right, if that's the average, how do we get closer to that number versus it taking 18 months after already getting out of debt to get the emergency fund? So the question then becomes, well, what can we do to get there? Making more might be part of the plan, but it might also be, can we cut $300 of expenses? Because we're getting a little bit lazy now that we're out of debt. We got a little too comfortable. We got to keep our foot on the pedal. So I would be looking at the whole picture. And as part of that, hey, if we could get this done in 3 months or 6 months, what would that take? It would take $1,000 more per month. Who's willing to do what? How do we get there in the best way?
7: Okay. Can I challenge you on something, Che?
8: Yeah.
7: I don't want you, you can do what you want, right? I don't want you, it pains me to hear you say the words, ask the question, should I contribute more? Because I want you, when you say it like that, when you ask it like that, you've put a dollar amount on the word contribute. You're contributing an extraordinary amount to your household. And I would even go farther to say you're probably the anchor point that allows your husband to rappel off the side and go earn the money that he earns. And so if you and him decide, hey, we want to expedite this, like George was saying, it's less about, should I contribute more? I want you to change the language to, should I contribute or could I contribute differently for a finite period of time?
8: Yeah, that's true. I definitely think George is correct in that way, that we definitely took our foot off the gas pedal once baby step two was done. And I mean, some of it really was like, we did have some things that came up that instead of like going back into debt, we just started cash flowing like from month to month. But I think we did kind of get lazy in that aspect, and it is hard though. Like, I don't know.
7: It's so hard.
8: I contribute to the household because

0: does this Instagram account say I should be doing? What does this Instagram account say I should be doing? What is this mom of a friend's grandma's kid saying I should be doing? And you and your husband say, what kind of life do we want to build together? And how quickly do we want to get these things done? And then y'all get to decide which levers you pull moving forward.
1: Sounds like you got some fun homework, Che. We're going to sit down tonight, look at the budget, and go, okay, what are all the levers we can pull? And then what is my part of that? And you might find there is a part. You might be working a couple more hours a week, but don't do it out of guilt. Do it because we agreed this is the best path forward.

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3: A message to Ukraine. I'm Dave Anthony, Fox News. As diesel hits a new record high price this morning, $6.23 per gallon, President Trump is urging Ukraine's president to stop attacking diesel fuel facilities in the war against Russia.
4: This isn't done by the Middle East. This is done by what's happening with Russia and Ukraine. There are plenty of other targets. Don't hit diesel fuel because that's hurting the world.
3: Now, that's the president before leaving Ireland, and this is after Russia attacked Ukraine's train service.
5: Ukraine's railway operator believes the diplomatic train may well have been the intended target. A Russian drone hit a passenger service near the Polish border. Just minutes earlier, a train passed through carrying one-time British Prime Minister Boris Johnson, ex-CIA Director David Petraeus, and other notable figures. Their train left ahead of schedule in response to Russian threats. General Petraeus called the incident terrifying.
3: That's Fox's Jonathan Savage. Back to fuel prices. Oil up another 2%+ today. AAA's national average for regular gas up 16 cents since last Monday. It's $4.31 a gallon. As a meeting Iran was supposed to have today with Oman about the Strait of Hormuz was postponed, while the Iran-backed Houthi rebels continue to disrupt oil shipping in the Red Sea and damaging a pipeline in Saudi Arabia. There's a new push among leaders in artificial technology to put more limits on AI, warning it could get out of control. Led by Anthropic CEO Dario Amodei, who tells CBS Sunday Morning,
6: "What we're building is essentially intelligence. When something's very powerful, then of course it can be used well, and it can also be used for ill."
7: While fellow tech giants Sam Altman and Elon Musk say they agree with Amodei, President Trump on Sunday said his goal is to stay ahead of China because, in his words, whoever wins AI wins.
3: That's Fox's Gernal Scott. 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
2: While President Trump is back in Washington, returning from a weekend trip to Ireland last night, Vice President Vance will hit the road today.
3: Vice President J.D. Vance will visit a welding manufacturer in Olathe, Kansas, a suburb of Kansas City. Vance will also meet with local law enforcement in Kansas City, Missouri, to tout cooperation with his White House anti-fraud task force. The White House credits the task force with stopping more than $50 billion in fraudulent payments. Missouri's congressional map remains in some doubt following a pair of emergency filings at the U.S. Supreme Court from state Republicans trying to overturn lower court rulings blocking more GOP-friendly districts. At the White House, Jared Halpern, Fox News.
2: On Wall Street, that concern about AI is weighing on tech stocks. NASDAQ futures down well over 400 points ahead of this week's trading. And that also could weigh on the market. The Fed's decision this week, the Federal Reserve, is considering an interest rate hike on Wednesday. On Sunday Night Football.
4: Dart to the end zone, Likely 2 feet down.
2: Jackson Dart threw two of his three TD passes to Isaiah Likely, leading the New York Giants past the Dallas Cowboys 28-20 on NBC. Earlier, Detroit beat New Orleans in overtime. The Chicago Bears beat Carolina 59-37. It's the highest scoring week one game in NFL history. The NASCAR Cup playoff race went to overtime at Gateway in Illinois.
5: It's been 23 years since the last time an American man won a tennis Grand Slam singles title. Andy Roddick at the 2003 U.S. Open. That was less than a year after Ben Shelton was born. And Sunday, the Florida native was in the U.S. Open final himself, taking on top-seeded Alexander Zverev. While Shelton had the crowd behind him, Zverev took each of the first two sets and went on to win it in four, meaning the U.S. and Shelton will have to keep waiting.
2: That's Fox's Greg Thompson on the U.S. Open men's final. I'm Dave Anthony, and this is Fox News.
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0: Welcome back to the Ramsey Show in the Fairwinds Credit Union Studio. Sam is in Halifax, Canada. What's going on, Sam?
1: Hey, I'm 24 years old. I have $78,000 and change in debt. I've been budgeting since 2025, since I got my first job after graduation.
0: Cool.
1: But my Excel sheet tells me that I'm supposed to have money left over at the end of the month, but I'm just not finding anything, and I'm just in a lot of debt. That's daunting on me.
0: Yeah, what kind of debt is the 78?
1: $52,000 out of that, even, I just checked today, are student loans, and the $19,400 is a car loan.
0: All right, what do you do for work?
1: I'm a project manager for construction.
0: Great. What do you make?
1: Take home, $41,000 and change.
0: Okay, so that's after taxes. So you're bringing home under $4,000 a month.
1: Exactly. $790 hit my account every week.
0: What does the sort of career path look like in this world? Are you wanting to be in construction, or are you just wanting to be in project management?
1: Project management's been my passion. Construction, I kind of just got into it with high school jobs and stuff like that. So that kind of merged together. This is my first job after her university, so I'm just starting off. I know the salary is quite low in my area from what anybody else makes, but everybody wants at least 5 to 6 years of experience before you can make it to that $90,000 or $110,000 range that everyone's posting about.
0: Yeah, I'm glad you got your foot in the door, and I'm glad you're doing a budget. That's fantastic. But you're saying, based on what should be on paper, it's not there, and that's largely due to some spending happening outside of what's on the paper.
1: That's correct.
0: So I would be looking at your bank statement as the source of truth to go, okay, where were the leaks this month? Was I, you know, eating out too much? Are some of my bills higher than I actually have budgeted for and need to adjust them because electricity is not $40 a month like I hoped it would be? That's where I would start to reconcile what you budgeted for and what the actual numbers are, and that will help you at least get some control over the controllables.
1: So I did that exact thing for last month, just before I got on the call here. My expected or projected leftover was supposed to be $543.89 last month, and I actually ended up with $387 left over.
0: Okay.
1: So I know I'm saving money. I know I'm putting the actual versus or projected versus actual in my sheet. I've been doing that at a monthly basis because I just don't go in weekly, other than when I'm trying to put in, like, you know, every time I travel for work, I get a little bit of a bonus for travel that goes directly into a car payment or the next oil change or whatever.
0: Sure.
1: So I'm doing that periodically. I'm just, like, with these monthly payments here and the debt that I've got, it's just, I don't know, I'm not sure how to kind of put all the money together instead of wasting it somewhere else into where I should pay it. I know I've tried the snowball calculator AI online, but I'm just not sure how to tackle that, really.
0: Well, what I don't want you to do is focus on the nickel, because you stepped over the dollar. So let's focus on some big wins versus, hey, I'm focused on trying to dial in this $100 that I'm trying to figure out where it went. I would rather you be going, how do I create enough side hustle income that I'm bringing in an extra $1,000 a month? Or I'm getting a roommate to cut my rent and utilities in half, which is going to add an extra $500 towards my debt snowball. Those are the big moves I want you to make, because even putting $200-$300 towards your debts every month, it's going to take forever to pay this off.
1: Yeah.
0: And I can tell you're a math guy. You're real sharp. So you know the math of, if I can put $1,000 a month towards this, we might have some traction. So that's the question mark, is how do we bring in more? For me, at 24, I was in your exact shoes. I had $40,000 in debt instead of 78, but I was making less than what you were making, and I just took on about 5 side hustles. And then whatever the one was the most lucrative, I doubled down on that and tried to use my time more wisely.
2: Let me tell you something wild, Sam. My wife and I, for maybe 9 months, rented a room from a woman in our community.
1: Okay.
2: That helped us save rent. I was married, dude. We lived in a 900-square-foot, like, one-bedroom. I mean, it was a tiniest little place. We sold our house and moved into a dorm one time. And this is before living expenses exploded like they have. And so at 24, the more sacrifice you're willing to take on now.
1: I mean, that's kind of my next point. I did end up getting a roommate about 2 years ago,
2: okay.
1: Just before I got this job. Obviously, I came out of school pretty much broke with a huge debt. I started off at 64, so in Canada we get about 6 months of grace. So just from October till September now, I've paid off $14,000 into that because I was making extra payments before all my other loans went up.
2: Good for you.
0: What's your car worth?
1: If I were to sell it today, going to a dealership, I've been told $13,000 to $14,000.
0: Well, the dealership's going to give you the lowest price known to man. If you sold this thing private party, took some good photos, what do you think you could get for it?
1: Looking online, probably $1,000, $2,000 more than that, just off of Facebook Marketplace I'm seeing.
0: Okay, so you might be underwater by a couple of grand. I'm just wondering, this car, it's not quite half your income, which is kind of our parameter, no more than half your income tied up with things with wheels and motors. But man, in your entry-level stage of life, getting rid of a $20,000 car and freeing up that payment would give you some breathing room. What's the payment on that?
1: Yeah. A month, $551.
0: Okay. So you told me that you have about, if you're lucky, $500 to your name at the end of the month.
1: Right.
0: So we get rid of this car, we can double that margin instantly. But that means we got to save up the difference that we owe. Let's say, you know, you owe 19 and it's worth 16. You need to come up with $3,000 just to clear the title and sell it, plus enough to get you a used car, something to get you from A to B.
1: Yeah, just to work, really, because, you know, project management, I don't have a company truck yet. That's been in the talks, but that just keeps getting pushed
0: back. Man, that would change your life.
1: I mean, that's honestly, when I first, the reason I took this job was because it was keeping me in the same, I guess, the little city that I went to school in. And it was my industries, and the truck was promised, but some reshuffling with the fleets happened, and my name wasn't actually in that draw because I hadn't spent the whole year at this company yet. So now I got to wait for that next round where every other project manager gets a truck.
0: Yeah. Well, in the meantime, you might be driving the worst-looking car in the entire parking lot at work, and I'm okay with that because in construction, who really cares?
1: Nobody.
0: The dude with the lifted truck is usually the most insecure. So you'll be just fine getting one with a little rust on it.
2: I have a lifted truck, George.
0: Exactly. I was trying to side-eye John secretly. He does have a big, scary truck. But, Sam, the key here is if you're willing to live like no one else right now, you'll be living like no one else so much earlier than your peers. And I know at your age, it's easy to compare. The guy in the next cube over is also 24, and he already has a house. And you're like, dude, I am so far behind.
1: Yeah.
0: I want to live this lifestyle, but I also want to pay off the debt. So if you can just focus on one thing, which is your debt right now, and just do that debt snowball and create as much margin as possible and keep that up consistently, you're going to be in good shape. I would love to see you out of this entire debt in 2 years, which, you know, that's 40 grand a year.
1: That's as much
0: as you're taking home in a year. So it sounds like you need a side hustle, working an extra 20, 30 hours a week, making an extra 40 grand take home in order to knock this out. And if you get rid of that car, it'll help you tremendously. So those are some practical things. I'm going to send you a copy of my book, Breaking Free from Broke. It'll walk you through this whole thing. There's a whole chapter called Margin is Breathing Room that I want you to read specifically. So hang on the line. We will send it all the way over the border. I hope it gets to you. I don't know what the border's like these days.

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8: Hi, thank you so much for taking my call.
7: Absolutely.
8: I was calling in for some advice. I'm in a different stage in my life. I'm about to graduate dental hygiene school in about 2 months.
7: Nice.
8: And I'll have about $90,000 in student loans, but I'm also engaged. Me and my fiance want to plan our wedding and get a house. And so we've been saving, but we're trying to figure out what to prioritize. Priority for me would be to get married before we move in together, but we don't know if we should rent until we pay off all our loans or buy a house. So just wanting some advice.
9: You have 90,000 in dental hygienist school?
8: Yes. Yeah, so I had to move to the town where I'm going to school. So I had to pull out extra loans for housing and bills and all of that, plus the school itself.
9: Oh, wow.
7: Ouchies. Okay. What are you going to be making?
9: Yeah, what's a dental hygienist make in Sacramento?
8: So in my area, between $65 an hour to $80 an hour, just depending on being a first.
7: $80 an hour? You're talking a dental hygienist in Sacramento is making $165,000 a year?
8: Yes.
7: That is insane.
9: Dude, see if there's any openings where you work.
7: Yeah, I mean, I'm going to take you at your word. You seem like a very honest person, but my mind is blown because what I know of dental hygienists is you probably make 50, 60 grand, maybe 70 over time.
8: Oh, yeah, no. So it's actually really in demand at the moment. And there's a lot to the career.
9: Oh,
8: but it's
9: no
8: a really
9: question.
8: Good profession.
9: Wow. Okay.
8: Yeah.
7: Okay. Well, I hope you're making that much. What does your fiance make?
8: So my fiance is HR manager at a hospital. He makes about $85,000 right now.
7: Great. Well, I love the idea of you guys getting married before you move in together. I would not buy a house. We've got a mess to clean up with the student loans and any other debts you guys have. Does he have debts as well?
8: He does. So he has about $9,000 left of his student loans. The interest rate for him isn't too bad. I'm more worried about the interest rate on my loan because it's about 16%.
7: Ouch. Are these private student loans?
8: It is a private student loan.
7: Man. Well, you might, I'm not sure that you're going to be able to refinance those into a cheaper interest, but the good news is with your incomes combined once you're married, you're going to knock these debts out so fast, the interest won't have time to even ding you.
8: Yeah, that was the plan to hopefully refinance and pay it off aggressively. We also want to have a nice wedding. I've kind of come to terms with the fact that I don't think we're going to be able to have like a big traditional wedding. It might have to be something small.
7: Not if you're paying for it. Is family involved? Are they willing to chip in?
8: Not really. We don't really come from a lot of wealth, so it'd be mostly us.
7: Okay. Because something you could do that we often encourage is you go down to the courthouse, you get married officially, you move in, you start your life together, combine your incomes, rent for a while, knock out all of your debts using the debt snowball method together, which means it's going to get done a lot faster. And then later on down the road, maybe a year or two from now, we budget for an awesome party. That's one way to do it.
9: And Marisol, I want you to check out our friends at yrefi.com. It's the letter yrefy.com, and they specialize in walking through private student loan messes like you're in and looking at potential, can you refinance this mess? Can I say something to you that's going to sound harsh, but I'm on your team?
8: Yes, please.
9: Okay. Getting $90,000 in private student loans to fund apartments and a dental hygienist degree was a pretty, you dug yourself a pretty messy hole. Okay. And what I don't want you to do is to say, okay, I don't want you to look at this projected amount of money that somebody told you you're going to make upon graduation. Start counting that as earned income already. And then buy an apartment, buy a house, plan a wedding based on imaginary, because the one real thing you have in your life is a $90,000 hole, okay?
8: Mm-hmm.
9: And so let's approach this completely the other way, which is there's a possibility that me and my new husband combined are going to make, what, almost $250,000. If we get a one-bedroom apartment as cheap as possible and we put every bit of extra money we have, we can owe nobody any money by the end of the first year of being married. We can go scorched earth and never owe anybody anything ever again. And then we make $250,000 together, and we can do whatever we want, whenever we want.
8: Mm-hmm.
9: But that would take you saying, I have this vision of this life I want to live, and it sounds like, I don't want to put words in your mouth, but you're coming from a tough background, and you want, like, you see this carrot at the end that says $150,000, $160,000 a year, it's going to be awesome. Like, don't spend that until you have it in an account, and make sure you clean up the past messes before you start creating new ones. You get what I'm saying? Like, you have a chance to change your entire family tree if you'll buckle down for 1 year.
8: Yeah, and I think that was one of the biggest things I had to come to terms with, is not following what everyone's doing, having these huge weddings, having so much debt, but just really attacking my loan. I do also want to ask, I have about $11,000 saved because we were planning for the wedding. Should I put all that into my loan after I graduate?
7: All but $1,000 could go towards those debts and free up a couple of payments. Because I'm guessing you have some smaller student loans in there, or is it all one giant big loan?
8: It's one giant big loan, but it gets split into two because it's per academic year.
7: Got it. Okay, so you have like two $45,000 loans, essentially.
8: Exactly, yeah.
7: Yeah. I think if you do that, it'll put a stake in the ground saying, I'm serious about this. I think if you don't, you guys will be comfortable for a while. And you go, well, I'd rather, you know what? We probably need some emergency savings, right? We probably need to upgrade the car. There's always going to be something you'd rather spend that money on than paying off debt.
9: And Marisol, you both did not come from money. Is that right?
8: Yeah, exactly. We'd be the first ones in the family, you know, that went to college,
9: okay,
8: graduated, or getting like actual careers.
9: So I want you to expect this, okay? People will come out of the woodwork asking you for things. People will expect you to go above and beyond because you're the one who made it. And I honor that, and I actually love being able to take care of people. But you've dug yourself a hole, and the greatest way you can love everyone else who's going to reach out to you over the next 5, 10, 15, 25, 30 years is to make sure you and your husband are anchored into, like, y'all taking care of yourselves so that you can take care of other folks. And that means you're gonna have just several years of saying no a lot to yourself, to old friends, to cousins you haven't talked to in years, to his family. Like, y'all are gonna have that. Why are you driving that car? You told me you were making this much money. Yeah, I'm playing a different game. Why are y'all living in this tiny one bedroom apartment? You told me you're making this money. Yep, we are playing a totally different game. Like, it's gonna have to be It's a psychological and emotional shift, but it's almost a spiritual shift. Y'all are going to have to decide we are opting out of the game that everybody else is playing because we want to have this thing called freedom forever.
8: Yeah, yeah. And I think I'm okay with not worrying about too much what other people think. It's just, you know, when you've seen, you know, you see people get their careers, they buy their house right away, they get married. It's just a very different vision than I had originally envisioned.
7: What you don't see is those people are broke
9: and they can't breathe at night,
7: or they had a ton of family help and you didn't know that, and so you got to run your own race, because otherwise running someone else's race, the finish line will always move. So put the blinders on, get rid of this debt within a year, save up the emergency fund, and you'll have so much more peace when you finally buy that house.

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2: I'm Therese Crowley. President Trump returns from his Irish golf and diplomacy trip with a gift of Irish whiskey, tariff-free, dropping the U.S. tariff. But back in the USA, he's got something to do about the price of diesel that's shot up to $6.23 a gallon, 33 cents from a week ago, says AAA. Calling on Ukraine's President Zelensky to pause strikes on Russian diesel refineries.
3: A lot of the diesel comes, and that's the one where there's a big up. It comes from Russia. And the Russia plants are being hit by Ukraine.
2: But oil supplies also at risk from Houthi rebels hitting a Saudi oil pipeline. In a meeting between Iran's oil neighbors on shipping through the Strait of Hormuz has been called off. Travel Pirates finds domestic vacation demand jumped over 34%. Spots like Las Vegas, D.C. and national parks trumping international travel. 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
9: I'm Stuart Varney, and this is the Fox Business Report. Stock futures are losing ground. Crude oil prices are higher. Saudi Arabia has shut down a key pipeline after it was attacked by drones. Brent crude has topped $107 a barrel. U.S. oil West Texas Intermediate is at $102. Tech stocks are under pressure after leaders of the three biggest artificial intelligence companies, Anthropic CEO Dario Amodei, Sam Altman of OpenAI, and Tesla's Elon Musk, are calling for the development of AI to be slowed, and Sam Altman says OpenAI is putting off its stock launch. Amazon shares are down 1%. Amazon says it notified the leadership of 21 Air on Sunday. It's pausing operations with the airline. The Amazon Prime cargo flight that crashed in Miami, killing five people, was operated by 21 Air. That's your Fox Business Report. I'm Jenny Coselda. Invested in you.
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1: Today's question comes from Carl in Missouri. Carl writes, I am retired with a yearly income of approximately $20,000 from Social Security. Is it okay that my emergency fund only has $500 in it so I can pay off my debt quicker? I currently only have $2,000 left on my credit cards.
0: Oh my gosh. I'm so sad for Carl right now.
1: It's tough.
0: Retired with a yearly income of $20,000. So the average Social Security payment, John, is about $2,000 right now. So he's making below average, and this is all of his income. It sounds like he has nothing in retirement, no savings. He's got an emergency fund of $500. He's saying, is this okay to not even bring it up to $1,000 so I can get my debt paid off quicker? He's got $2,000 left. I don't know how he even has any margin to pay off that credit card debt based on the interest rate on those cards and how much he can throw at it. I hope he can knock it out. You can keep it at $500. I would still bump it up to $1,000 because what I don't want is for you to have a $700 car repair that now depletes your emergency fund and you go back into debt.
1: You can't hardly sneeze for $500 anymore.
0: Exactly. So $1,000 is our bare minimum.
1: And this is a tough question because, Carl, I don't know if you're 63 and you just retired, or I don't know if you're 93. And so if you're 63, if you're 73, I'd recommend you get a side hustle and see if you could go crank out that $2,000 over the next few months. And it might be delivering. That might be, I don't know what your abilities are and your capabilities are at this point. But is there a way you could, earn a little bit of extra money and all of it goes to paying off these credit cards? I'm just worried, Carl. I mean, the $1,000 emergency fund is so thin as it is. I mean, it's designed to to be scary.
0: So to light a fire under you.
1: Yeah. $500, man, is just, you can't walk into a dentist for $500. You can't do anything for $500. And so that makes me nervous for you. I've got two parents who are recently retired. Like, that would make me very nervous for them to only have $500 in cash if they needed something. That's just a recipe for having to go back in debt. So
0: yeah. Even if it takes you an extra month or two to pay off the credit cards, having that extra $500 in that emergency fund will give you a whole lot of peace along the way.
1: Yeah, yeah.
0: Thanks for the question. Corey is in Tampa, Florida, up next. Corey, welcome to the Ramsey Show.
2: Hey, guys. Thanks for having me. Question revolves around me and my wife trying to be part of the eating too much out problem. We want to open up a restaurant. That'll definitely solve it. We've spent the last 20 months getting out of baby step two, and we will be finished up with baby step two by the end of this month.
0: Awesome.
2: And looking to be finished with baby step three by December of this year.
0: Okay.
2: So we're really just trying to see what would be the best way to go about potentially opening up a restaurant following the baby steps, with the reality being that the restaurant's going to cost a lot of money to open.
0: Yeah, well, my gut says you don't have the money and probably won't have the money to cash flow this thing.
2: Not for a number of years without selling the house and using the equity from the house.
0: Dear Lord, please don't do that. Can you promise me you're not going to do that?
2: More than likely will not do that.
0: So when it comes to business, it goes beyond the baby steps. Obviously, we want you to be debt-free with an emergency fund and be investing for your future to build wealth for your family. When it comes to business, I'll send you Dave's book, How to Build a Business You Love. That's going to really walk you through the process. But the main tenet of Dave Ramsey and businesses is do it with cash. Move at the speed of cash, which is so hard for entrepreneurs because all they want to do is move forward, get it done, scale it, and often that means they're taking on a whole bunch of debt and risk to do it, and restaurants are one of the riskiest industries to start a business in, and you probably know that. The failure rate on these things is pretty high.
1: How old are you, Corey?
2: I'm 33.
1: So, dude, you and I are both. We're 6 years removed. I mean, just 6 years ago, people were lawfully prohibited from entering into a restaurant.
2: Right.
1: and that, you know what I mean? And if you have the build out debt payment plus the rental payment plus the staff, I mean, it's just, you have a lived experience of this going sideways in a pretty big way. And that's different than the regular fail rate of just somebody opening up a restaurant.
0: What kind of restaurant is this?
2: We haven't nailed down the exact concept completely. This plan would not be taking life for another, 3 to 5 years. We don't want to do it haphazardly. We had a food
0: man. If I was on Shark Tank right now, I would send you out of the room. That was the worst pitch for a guy who's like, I have this big vision for a restaurant. What do you guys sell? Food mostly.
2: Well,
0: like, all right, great.
2: No, I do have the concept. It's primarily going to be a local seafood and meat retail with a counter live fire.
0: There we go.
2: Dining experience.
0: See, now I'm picturing this thing. I'm excited.
1: Yeah,
0: I want to go visit Tampa.
1: I love those kind of places, man. That sounds awesome.
0: Okay, so question number one: are you in the hospitality field already?
2: Yes, both me and my wife have managed restaurants for a decade plus each.
1: Okay, fantastic. So you know how this rolls. Okay.
0: Because I'm wondering if you can work from the inside out versus starting one. Can you work your way up to the point where they want to hand you the business because you're the best person to take it over, or you buy them out?
2: Not with the concept that I have in mind. There's really not anything 100% like it. I am kind of capped out on my growth currently, at my current position, as is my wife.
0: What do you guys make?
2: I'm currently making 76.5 plus bonuses a year salary. My wife makes 69 plus bonuses as well.
0: Awesome.
2: We're averaging about 155 total, pre-taxes.
0: Fantastic.
1: So my question for y'all is it's going to sound like a high school football coach, but it really comes down to how bad y'all want this. What are y'all willing to sacrifice for this dream 3 years from now, 5 years from now? Is it one of y'all stepping out of the job you have to go make more money, maybe doing something you don't love that might be adjacent, so that we can earn money faster? Is it like y'all just have to ask, like, do we work more hours? Y'all have to ask yourselves how big of a dream, how much do we want this dream? How bad do we want it in 3 years,
2: yeah,
1: 5 years, 10 years?
2: The problem that we have with that is we do have two small children, 5 and 7, and we have sacrificed very hard over the last 20 months to pay off the $110,000 in debt that we were at. I don't want to put this burden on my children as well through their entire childhood.
1: Got it. So you're going to have to pick your burden.
2: Yeah.
1: Do you want your kids growing up in a household that owes $700,000 in construction and remodeling debt on a restaurant with two parents that are chronically stressed for the how thin those margins are, and there's one storm there in Tampa, there's one beef issue and the price is up, like do you want that burden, or the burden of we kept working more hours so that we could do this thing with as least risk as possible, or the burden of mom and dad have this dream and it might not even happen until y'all are out of the house. It might be 20 years from now.
2: Yeah, for sure. I mean, that's definitely something that we had considered, and I apologize if I came off incorrectly. It was never my intention to take on 700.
1: Oh, no. I'm making up numbers.
2: Okay. Corey, okay.
1: I'm making up numbers. I'm being sensational for the radio. No,
2: Understood.
1: But also George and I talk to guys who do that all the time.
0: If I'm in your shoes, my plan would be, how do I get into local farmers markets? How do I then step it up into a food truck? Then that becomes so popular, so successful, people are clamoring for a brick and mortar location. That's the right way to do it. That's how you go slow. That's how you make it sustainable. So hang on the line. I'm going to gift you Dave's book, How to Build a Business You Love, so that you don't fall flat on your face. Because I love this idea, and I hope John and I can one day visit and get some free seafood on the house for our great advice.

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7: Our scripture of the day, Philippians 4:12. I know what it is to be in need, and I know what it is to have plenty. I have learned the secret of being content in any and every situation, whether well-fed or hungry, whether living in plenty or in want. Bob Marley said, money is numbers, and numbers never end. It takes money to be happy. Your search for happiness will never end. Heather is in Portland, Oregon, up next. What's going on, Heather?
8: Hi. Yeah, thanks for having me.
7: Sure. What's your question today?
8: Yeah, my husband and I are considering me becoming a stay-at-home mom. However, I am the higher earner between the two of us, so that would be just quite the cash crunch for our family. So I just want to call and get your guys' perspective into the situation.
7: What are the two numbers?
8: As far as our income, I make about 105 and he makes about 85.
7: Okay. So is it, I mean, the higher earner thing, if you were making like 600 and he was making 60, I would be like, ooh, this is very lopsided. So the real question is, can you guys live on $85,000?
8: Yeah.
7: Have you done the budget?
8: Yes, we have. It would be tight.
7: Have you pretended to do this in real life where you go, all right, my income, we're gonna move it out of checking, and we're just gonna live off of his paychecks this month. That's a great way to test it out.
8: Yeah, we haven't done that just with, because we're paying for childcare right now, and that's a big portion of, you know, where my income goes. So that's something we should probably give a try.
9: And maybe just pay your childcare out of your check and keep that as simple as possible.
7: And you can subtract it on paper, knowing the childcare expense won't be there. But all other things considered, did his, let's call it $5,000 take home a month, cover all the bills with enough margin to still breathe and eat and upgrade the cars and go on vacation?
9: And it's easy for me to make this a math problem. Like, it's just a math problem. But also, if you are like, have it deep in your spirit, I want to stay at home, then that's a different reorienting question for you and your husband, because it might mean like, hey, I want this to be a priority, this is a big deal to me, and he might say, okay, then I'm gonna go get a new job where I can make more money.
8: Mm-hmm.
9: Right? But it's being honest about all the things going on in your heart.
7: Well, we need to move somewhere cheaper, which means it's not as nice, the schools aren't as great, whatever it may be. There's going to be compromises here to make if you're saying, hey, it's going to be tight, but we can do it. So are you guys debt-free with an emergency fund?
8: Yes.
7: Awesome. Okay. So that's your homework. I would budget tonight based off of his income. You can take out the child care and then try that out for a month. And if it feels good and you guys think you can do it, then go for it. And here's what I found. People who, their value is, I want to stay home no matter what, they figure it out. They make the sacrifices needed. But you can't have the cake and eat it too. That's where people mess up, where they go, well, I want to stay home, but also I still want all of our lifestyle as well. That's where you go south. So if you guys are committed to remaining debt-free, making any sacrifices needed, knowing me being at home is the priority, then everything else can fall by the wayside. You cover your four walls, you go on less vacations, you upgrade the cars less frequently, and you stop caring what people think.
8: Would you guys ever consider lowering retirement contributions while we're trying to work it out?
7: You're saying go from 15% down to 10%? For example?
8: Sure.
7: I wouldn't. If it requires that, that tells me that it's too tight right now and other levers need to move. But I would not sacrifice the retirement in baby step 4 in order to make this happen.
8: Okay.
7: So as long as you can, the goal is if you can continue the baby steps with the income that you have, you can definitely stay home. You have the green light for me. And again, you can do what you want. You can stay home and not do any retirement and go into debt. But I want the best for you guys on your wealth building journey to have peace and a nice nest egg and to change your family tree.
9: Do you want to stay home, Heather? Or do you like your job?
8: I do want to stay home. That's the rub here.
7: Okay. I would do it. And this is something that my wife and I dealt with when she retired here from Ramsey after 9 years. She was making great money at the top of her game, and it still was worth it to her. And not once did she say, man, it would have been nice to still have that income. And for some people, grieving all the work you put into that career and the money you're making, it's really hard to let that go. So I don't know.
9: Forget the money part. The identity. I'm an accomplished professional. That's
7: the social life alone.
9: Getting to shower. Other adults. Yeah, exactly.
7: Oh, man. Well, wishing you the best, Heather. It sounds like this is definitely possible. We just got to crunch some numbers and try it out. And I think you're going to find that it is well worth it. Alexis is in Los Angeles up next. What's going on, Alexis?
10: Hi, how are you?
7: Good. How can we help today?
10: My question is, I just got married about 2.5 years ago, but the last year and a half, it's been very, very rocky, to the point now where my husband he just put a deposit on a place to rent. He told me he's going to file for a divorce, but he said he will give us a chance if I make him a primary beneficiary to my trust, to my retirement account, and put him on the house, which is in my name as my sole and separate property. Just a quick backstory. We came into this marriage, we're a blended family, but we don't have children together. This is, you know, my third marriage. And I came in with a lot of assets. And now, you know, with everything going on, he's telling me he'll stay because it shows unity if I put him on everything and make him the primary beneficiary of all of my assets. Currently, everything is, in a trust that my daughter would one day inherit. I have a 14-year-old daughter. I'm not working anymore. I left my job a couple of months ago with his agreement when we were doing okay. You know, we agreed to that. And now that he is filing for a divorce, he also said that once he moves out, which is in a few weeks, he's also not going to help me pay any of the bills at the house, that I have to take care of all of it on my own, and I can just pull money from my retirement.
9: Okay, but this is a huge mess, and we're not going to be able to solve all of it, okay? But the way you painted the picture for me is, I have all this stuff. I'm not putting his name on any of it. This is mine. This is mine before. This is mine now. And I'm moving the trust for your daughter to the side, okay? That's a whole different issue, okay? In my house, my life, we're getting married. We're going to have two separate lives here that you're not going to be a part of. He got that message. And then he's like, fine, I'm going to go live my life then. And then you're like, well, you still have to, you said you were going to pay for stuff. So it sounds like he finally said, I get it. We're never going to come together and say, this is our home. This is our cars. This is our retirement. This is our future together. I'm going to always be living in your world. And so I'm going to go back to the way it was before and have my own world again, because that's basically how I live anyway. And
10: I see.
9: You see what I'm saying? And so the trust is a whole other issue. If he's trying to hold you hostage for a trust for your daughter, that's a whole separate issue.
10: Well, that's the thing. We are already married. We got married already.
9: No, I know y'all are legally married. Yeah. I'm saying y'all have, you should have put him on your house when he moved in, because it's y'all's house now.
10: Right. And that part, I actually told him, you know, I don't have an issue doing that. I can put him on the house. But when it came to, like, the retirement, and the retirement is actually written out as, I don't know how you, what the terminology is, but it is part of my trust, which my daughter is set to inherit one day.
9: But he wants to
10: be named the beneficiary and to be able to distribute. How he says that I need to be able to trust him to, if anything were to happen to me, to distribute everything amongst my daughter and his children, you know, the way that he finds fit.
11: I think you've both weaponized money in this relationship.
9: I think money is the alarm system here. It's not the true issue.
11: It's all about trust and control underneath. And he doesn't feel like he's a part of this, and now he's using that against you in a hostage negotiation. And so

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3: Pushing back on a push to slow down AI. I'm Dave Anthony, Fox News. President Trump says, we can put up guardrails, but as Fox's Alexandria Hoff reports, he's worried about losing the race developing artificial intelligence to China.
4: Any control that we could have had over a responsible future will have been lost. He spoke about this while in Ireland, then again aboard Air Force One.
5: It's going to be more good than bad, but by a lot. And I've said it from the beginning. Whoever wins AI, and we're leading by a lot. Whoever wins AI wins.
4: Well, several big names in AI development have been on a messaging campaign arguing that if systems are allowed to become too powerful, pushing out human control, then it doesn't matter if it was built in Silicon Valley or Beijing, the model will override everyone.
6: I would say it's a warning sign. It's a warning sign that we need to slow down.
3: That's Anthropic CEO Dario Amodei on CBS Sunday Morning. The president also said on Air Force One last night before returning to Washington, he's worried about diesel, which hit a new record high price this morning, $6.23 per gallon, according to AAA. He's urging Ukraine's president to stop bombing Russian diesel facilities in their war.
5: Diesel is being driven up by the fact that it's having a hard time coming out of Russia. And that's the case that hurts the world. We got to stop.
3: Oil prices are also up more than 3% this morning as Iran-backed Houthi militants continue to disrupt oil shipping around the Red Sea after also damaging an oil pipeline in Saudi Arabia. Meanwhile, a meeting between Iran and Oman discussing Strait of Hormuz shipping was postponed. And Fox's Steve Harrigan reports from Tel Aviv.
7: More violence over the weekend. Saturday, Iranian officials say one of their commercial vessels was hit by a projectile. U.S. CENTCOM says since their blockade began, they have turned around more than 100 Iranian vessels.
3: President Trump's lost in court again, trying to restrict mail-in voting. Another federal judge blocks his executive order that would implement ballot requirements for the Postal Service. 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
3: The AI concern could bring tech stocks down. NASDAQ futures are dropping this morning more than 400 points. Dow futures also down about 175 as the market also awaits on the Fed as Chairman Kevin Warsh and Fed policymakers meet tomorrow and Wednesday assessing the economy.
11: The Federal Reserve's Open Markets Committee will consider adjusting interest rates this week. Some are anticipating

0: anticipating a hike. National Economic Council Director Kevin Hassett on Fox News Sunday said the president doesn't plan to influence this decision.
1: If it's a rate hike, the president will, you know, I'm sure he's not going to be super happy about it, but he will defend the independence of Kevin Warsh above all.
0: Hassett did say if it were him, because the momentum of inflation has dropped, he'd be hesitant to increase the rate. Gernal Scott, Fox News.
2: On Sunday Night Football, a giant loss for the Cowboys. New York beat Dallas 28-20. Earlier, Detroit beat New Orleans in overtime, and the Bears made history.
3: Swift breaks through and breaks free. Icing on a season-opening cake for Chicago.
2: The Bears beat the Carolina Panthers 59-37 on Fox, the highest-scoring Week 1 NFL game ever. Derrick Henry also made history, scoring three times, leading Baltimore past Indianapolis 41-23. Henry moves up to third place in all-time rushing touchdowns. The NASCAR Cup playoff race went to overtime at Gateway in Illinois.
4: Kyle Larson goes back to victory lane and wins Worldwide Technology Raceway.
5: On USA Sports, Larson gets a block from his teammate Bowman and takes a checkered flag for his first win since May 11th of last year. That moves him up to second place in the standings with eight races to go, just 9 points behind regular season champion Denny Hamlin, who finished ninth. Greg Thompson, Fox News.
2: At tennis's U.S. Open, Alexander Zverev beat Ben Shelton. Shelton was trying to become the first American man to win the U.S. Open in 23 years. I'm Dave Anthony. This is Fox News.
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9: And this is the Fox News Rundown.
10: Monday, September 14th, 2026. I'm Lisa Brady. A warning to slow down on artificial intelligence before it's too late.
11: We want to build AI that solves cancer and that solves our problems and builds economic prosperity. But we have to pivot from the current trajectory, which is uncontrollable, into something that is controllable.
0: I'm Gernal Scott. A lot of the midterm conversation in Texas surrounds a Senate race, but a House contest is also getting headlines because of how close polling says it is.
12: When they look at my opponent and they see that he is a silver-spooned celebrity that now wants to get into politics and he is riddled with scandals, it's going to be an easy vote for them.
13: And I'm David Marcus. I've got the final word on the Fox News Rundown.
10: The recent resignation of an Anthropic researcher came with a public warning that AI companies are worried about AI taking over the world, sooner rather than later and are knowingly gambling with people's lives.
14: Because of self-improvement, this AI is making themselves smarter. Could happen as soon as next year. Some people even say 6 months.
10: Jacob Coxon telling Fox's Brett Baer.
14: So this attitude is shared across the industry, where people essentially are aware that the work they are currently doing, if we don't slow down, could lead to AI takeover by the end of the decade.
10: But U.S. Treasury Secretary Scott Bessent is warning against slowing down the AI race with China.
15: There is no day after tomorrow if China wins at this.
10: Suggesting at a recent Breitbart News event that no amount of defense spending or type of shield would be enough.
15: If they were to pull away for us on AI, then nothing would matter.
10: There has been discussion of AI regulation in Washington, lately overshadowed by a national debate about AI infrastructure, data centers. Coxon says he did not work with any third parties, that his resignation was based on his own observations and concerns about what he describes as essentially a super weapon.
14: This is possibly the most dangerous technology that humanity has ever created.
10: He also used to work for OpenAI, which, along with Anthropic, has emphasized the need for guardrails, even as multiple researchers have walked away.
16: Doesn't surprise me at all. I'm part of a community of people who've been yelling from the rooftops for many years now.
10: Tristan Harris is co-founder of the Center for Humane Technology, which is part of the new Netflix documentary, The AI Doc, or How I Became an Apocaloptimist. We spoke with Harris before the Anthropic CEO posted an essay over the weekend, acknowledging the serious risks of the accelerating rate of AI advancement and calling for a collective effort to slow the pace so risk prevention can keep up.
16: And you'll notice that all of them keep saying the same thing, and the more senior they seem to be. Dean Ball, who wrote Trump's AI action plan, admitted publicly that he had been self-censoring the amount of risk that we are facing because he didn't want to be labeled a doomer. I think this speaks to an interesting sociological part of the problem, which is that the truth is uncomfortable. And so I think people should just look at the evidence. 1,300 employees a month ago wrote and signed on to the Pacing the Frontier letter. This is basically a letter to the U.S. government saying we have to slow down, and we want and we call on the U.S. government to build the tools to basically coordinate with China to freeze the frontier. And what's important for the public to know is that we have evidence now that we didn't have a month ago.
10: Evidence that began when a model OpenAI was testing went rogue, breaking out of the computer, finding a way onto the internet, and hacking into the AI company Hugging Face. An independent investigation by the nonprofit group Meter has since found that hundreds of rogue AI agents were involved, acting as a swarm once they broke out of confinement and found each other, and hacking into Hugging Face essentially to cover their tracks, since they had already quickly found the answer to the original test.
16: And it is absolutely wild when you look at the details. We have evidence of team behavior, swarming behavior, sacrificing behavior. You have examples in the transcripts of the AIs peer pressuring the other AI to sacrifice themselves to learn a lesson for the swarms. In the transcripts, you can find evidence of the AI being aware that their behavior was unethical and then still choosing to do it anyway. There is, I think, 6 instances where they basically talked about, should we alert the humans, and then they didn't do it. I know what your listeners are thinking. What I've just said sounds like embellishment. It sounds like science fiction. It sounds like me trying to conjure fear. And the truth is that the world just doesn't know. So we're here to say, now we know the information, and it is time to freeze the frontier and basically have the U.S. lead and call on China to say we don't want to build sort of uncontrollable Terminator Skynet AI. We want to build AI that solves cancer and that solves our problems and builds economic prosperity. But we have to pivot from the current trajectory, which is uncontrollable, into something that is controllable.
17: Yeah, because here we are talking about building superintelligence, but it sounds like the superintelligence part of it is really already there. And one of the things that Jacob Coxon warned about is that, you know, the people building this technology, he said, believe it could kill us all by the end of the decade. Now, I think that's probably jarring to a lot of people, maybe thinking in terms of just ChatGPT when they think of AI.
16: Let's actually stop there for a second, because I'm sure a lot of your audience is wondering. They're like, okay, so I open up ChatGPT and it's a chatbot, and it tells me why my washing machine is broken or my baby's burping, and it gives me a diagnosis. How is that going to end the world?
17: Exactly. How would AI kill us all?
16: Right. Well, it's not the chatbot that we're talking about. That's the thing people get confused about. When people in the AI community are worried about existential risk, they're worried about things like the AIs forming these swarms and basically collaborating and breaking into critical systems. If we have AIs that can hack into classified systems, we're setting ourselves up for a new surface area of risk that we have not had to deal with before. The answer when you're doing that is not to race into more recklessness and more risk. The answer is to basically say, let's figure this out and let's educate the rest of the world with our lead, because the U.S. is ahead. Let's educate the rest of the world with our lead about how we can do this safely.
17: But what if the rest of the world isn't on board with that? Because there's an argument that Anthropic, for instance, understands the risks, but doesn't think anyone else is actually going to act responsibly or agree to act responsibly, I guess would be more to the point. And so is the best protective mechanism then to win the AI race?
16: But is that possible? If the AI that we are currently we are beating China right now, we have more powerful AI than they do, and yet ours ran amok, hacked into a private company, created a Reddit message board after this second wave of the AI sort of society or civilization or swarm was shut down. It turned out a third wave came along. So OpenAI trained their next model called Astra. This is the GPT-6 model. It was just released formally about a week ago.
17: Mm-hmm.
16: This new model basically found the hieroglyphics of the previous civilization. It found the hieroglyphics of the past AI model, the message board. And it read all of the messages and all the things they were trying to do. And they're like, oh, I got it. Let's pick up where they left off. The U.S. does not beat China when we build uncontrollable AI that we do not know how to control. Another way to say it is, in the race for AI, if AI turns into Skynet, which is again the AI from Terminator,
17: mm-hmm.
16: neither the U.S. nor China wins by building Skynet first. Skynet wins. So it's very, very simple. We do want a world of human control over AI. And by the way, China does want that too. They actually have the exact same interest in saying we want a human-controlled future. You can say if there was some kind of treaty, it would be a treaty for human control over artificial intelligence. And what that means is we have to know where the red line is of where we would both lose control. And by the way, for your listeners who are doubtful, Chinese models also do this uncontrollable behavior.
17: Mm-hmm.
16: And so this is actually quite simple. I think there's a thing going on here where people might think, look, I'm not an AI person, and I don't want to be anti-progress, and I don't want to be a doomer, and I want to be for, you know, I'm optimistic, and I want to believe the future is going to be good. And I think people feel hesitant about saying what's wrong with this. But what's wrong with this is something a five-year-old can get. When you're playing with fire and you don't know what you're doing, and it's already doing literally every behavior that you saw happen in sci-fi movies that end very badly, the answer is you freeze the frontier. And again, our job is to educate the world about where that red line is, because we got there first.
17: Did the people who developed AI, you know, writ large, not expect this outcome? I mean, they're working on it as super intelligence. Did they not expect that it would do things like save itself and hack other entities? And did they not think it was going to get there, or did they not think it would get there so quickly?
16: Yeah, well, so I think that it's a very good question. And actually, many people in the AI community have suspected this would happen for a long time, because you can intuit that something that is very intelligent that wants to accomplish goals will come up with creative ways to achieve that goal. You have to understand that any goal, like King Midas, you know, turn everything I touch into gold. Mm-hmm. Sounds like a great idea. Sounds like a great goal, but it can backfire. Social media, let's maximize engagement. Give people the most engaging content. Little did you know, you created the most anxious, depressed, and brain-rotted generation of young children than we've ever created in history. And that was our former work on the social dilemma. But that actually speaks to the momentum, is that if we can be clear, we always say clarity is agency. If we can be clear about the nature of the problem, then we can actually do something about it. So I want people, as difficult as this sounds, to feel not optimistic, but agentic. How do we make the world and bend the trajectory to the way we want it to go?
17: Public pressure.
16: That's really your goal. Yes.
17: Let me ask you, though, about the U.S. government's relatively new Artificial Intelligence Safety Institute under the Commerce Department. I know both OpenAI and Anthropic have agreements to collaborate with them on research and testing and evaluation. Can that help at all in terms of safety?
16: So one of the interesting things about this rogue hacking incident that we've talked so much about is that you would think, oh, if we test the model, then maybe we would know whether it's going to do that, and then it won't do that, so then we know it's safe. Well, guess what? That example we just walked through happened as a result of the test. The test is what caused the AI to do that crazy behavior.
17: Mm-hmm.
16: So even our testing is not fully safe. We have to have a more precautionary, it's called the precautionary principle, which is that you start with a precaution. You don't start by saying everything's safe, and then let's figure it out later. You start with a more precautionary approach. The third wave, it didn't hack Hugging Face when it read the hieroglyphics of the previous AI society that got wiped out. It actually turned around and decided to hack OpenAI, the AI company itself. And it actually took over and hijacked some of the monitoring infrastructure, meaning that the infrastructure that says whether we should, you know, are things okay or not, sort of like...
17: Oversight.
16: Yeah, exactly, oversight. So if you're sitting in a nuclear reactor, and the nuclear reactor, when it was turned on, could also hack into the monitoring room and say there's no problem when there actually is a problem, that's what happened. The AIs were able to change the monitoring of it. They were also able to hack into a part of the research cluster, the part that actually does the training and research for new AI, which means that if it kind of hid out there for a while, it could hitch a ride on a future what's called intelligence explosion, where the AIs do recursive self-improvement, meaning the AIs research the next AI, like GPT-6 researches and automates the creation of GPT-7, and GPT-7
17: which would interfere with efforts to counteract some of this stuff.
16: Exactly, and this is why Ajay Kochra, the lead author in the study, said this was 50% of the way to an AI takeover. And I want your audience to just like slow down for a second, because I'm sure hearing all this, it's almost like this is a movie. Like, this feels, this is literally out of a movie. Like, this can't be real.
17: And plus, it feels too late already.
16: It does feel quite late. And I want to honor, look, I'm part of a community that every day, the last 3 to 4 years, we have felt like this is a race against time. That's what it feels like to be in our shoes. I'm not even asking for empathy. We have to use this as a gift. This is a gift that we got, this warning shot. And you want to steer as quickly as you can away from the cliff. Mm-hmm. We can continue doing medical applications and agriculture and, you know, automated robot tractors and all this other stuff. Let's just not build the uncontrollable, like, rogue AI swarms. Let's not do that. And let's educate the whole world about where that red line is so that they don't do it either. And count on the idea that there's going to be a self-interest in every actor, if they understood the issue appropriately, that they would not proceed past that red line. I think one way to see this moment is kind of like the August 6, 2001 memo that George W. Bush got on his desk that was basically warning that they knew that Al-Qaeda was planning attacks in the United States. We have the gift of a warning. What are we going to do with that warning? What are you going to do? How are we going to get on the phone and call the people that we know? Because that's honestly what I'm doing. And that's what a lot of people in our community are doing. So the conversation, the clarity is the first step. And then the next step is, how do we take the action that we need?
17: Tristan Harris, co-founder of the Center for Humane Technology. Thanks very much for your time.
16: Thank you so much.
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27: Good morning. It's Monday, September 14, 2026. I'm Ted Lindner. This is the Fox News Rundown. A possible rate increase by Federal Reserve Chair Kevin Warsh could happen this week.
28: The Federal Reserve's Open Markets Committee will consider adjusting interest rates this week. Some are anticipating a hike.
27: Fox's Grinnell Scott. The war in the Middle East expanding as Houthi rebels capture more territory near a crucial shipping strait.
29: Now they've already taken a key port city of Mocha, but what is more concerning to the West is their control over territory near a key strait, the Bab el Mandeb Strait. Through this strait passes about 12% of the world's oil.
27: 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I'm Ted Lindner on the Fox News Rundown.
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14: I'm Liz Klayman, and this is the Fox Business Report.
1: Leaders of the world's biggest artificial intelligence companies are calling for the industry to slow development of the technology for safety reasons. Anthropic CEO Dario Amodei says the pause is needed to ensure that the development of frontier AI models is being done safely. Also, OpenAI's Sam Altman says it's likely the company won't be going public this year given all the safety concerns. Shares of chip stocks are slumping. Crude oil prices are elevated again today. Global oil Brent crude has been as high as $108 a barrel. West Texas Intermediate U.S. oil is at $102. The Federal Reserve meets tomorrow and Wednesday, and rising crude oil prices could factor into whether the Fed raises interest rates this week. That's your Fox Business Report. I'm Jenny Coselda. Invested in you.

0: This is the Fox News Rundown.
1: Once the people of Delaware have voted this Tuesday and those votes are counted, that's it. The primary process is done. The next votes that will matter will be cast either early, on Election Day, or perhaps even by mail for the midterms. Depending on who you ask, there are differences on how people think the majorities in the House and even the Senate will end up. In Texas, there is a House race that many are watching. In the 15th District, Democrat Bobby Pulido is looking to flip that House seat, and an ad featured on his campaign website appears to appeal to a divided electorate.
2: I won't stand by and watch the South Texas that raised me, that gave my family a chance, be torn down and divided by people who don't know who we are or how we live, who convince us to hate each other over party labels. Look, I'm not Team Red or Team Blue. South Texas, I'm Team U.
1: The 15th district in Texas, after the state's redistricting, is now stretching in a thin strip for nearly 250 miles from San Antonio south to the Rio Grande. That means getting to know some new voters with less than 2 months left to do it. For the Republican incumbent seeking a third term and who was unopposed in the primary, that may prove to be a challenge.
3: Well, I can tell you this, that it is a new district, 80% new, so it is a large territory.
1: Monica De La Cruz is a Republican representing Texas' 15th congressional district.
3: It takes 6.5 hours to go from the southernmost tip of the district all the way to the north part. It is certainly a challenge time-wise because there's lots of miles on the road, but we are doing it the good old-fashioned way, knocking on doors, sitting at kitchen tables, popping into restaurants, talking to people locally about the issues that matter most to them. I do have two counties that stayed within the new district. And what that has allowed me to do is really talk about constituent services. And we do a fantastic job when it comes to constituent services. That's helping someone who's trying to get their passport, someone who has an IRS issue, veterans who might have a veteran issue they need help with. Those are really important issues and important things that we work with communities with constituents. So very proud of the work that we've done there, and it's spreading the message from north to south about what our history has been in leadership and what we are going to do moving forward.
1: Your opponent, Bobby Pulido, has notoriety that goes beyond politics. For those who don't know that are listening, he is a musician, a performer, a singer, won a Latin Grammy, and he is challenging you in this district. Does that notoriety outside of politics easily translate to a political effort? Is that something that people are going to sort of look at maybe with question marks or something like that? Why is this person sort of crossing this road into politics?
3: Well, this person has had a scandalous history. In fact, some of those scandals include having a friendship, a bandmate of his who was a known child sex offender. And in fact, Bobby Pulido joked on stage about bailing this man out of jail. And look, I take this very personally. My kids were raised in this area. They were going to the school district when he took this child predator on stage to a local middle school. He has a lot of scandals to account for. And I think that now that Labor Day is over with, people are getting more focused on elections and they are going to see his scandalous past. They're going to go to the polls and see that he has a history of scandals, and I have a history of results. In my leadership, in a short 4 years, we have protected Social Security. We have saved the economy and save jobs in this area. We've bought millions of dollars for water infrastructure, for clean water. And so I think at the end of the day, in November, when they look at my opponent and they see that he is a silver-spooned celebrity that now wants to get into politics and he is riddled with scandals with this child sex offender, it's going to be an easy vote for them to vote for me that has a record of leadership versus my opponent who has a record of scandals.
1: One of the best ways to perhaps draw on those differences is to stand on a stage and debate. Would you like to be involved in a debate, maybe even one debate leading up to the midterms that sort of identifies those differences and marks that dividing line between the two of you? Would you like that to happen?
3: So right now, my team is talking to different outlets. As you know, sadly, in these times, we have very partisan outlets that don't have a fair platform for us to be able to voice the tremendous work that we have done in our community. And the bipartisan leadership that I've had, the legislation, five pieces of legislation that I have written that have become law. And so right now, my team is handling that, and I'm excited to see what they come up with.
1: Well, we will definitely keep an eye to see if a debate happens and how the two of you will distinguish yourselves moving forward towards the coming election in November. I do want to talk to you about an issue in Texas that is actually an issue across the country, and we're talking about AI. We've seen as of late several AI CEOs, Sam Altman, Elon Musk, Dario Amodei, they've been talking about trying to slow down the development of AI, maybe even so that there can be guardrails, there can be more oversight put into how it is developed. We've seen the governor of your state, Greg Abbott, pause new data centers so that stricter regulations can be instilled in those kinds of facilities. But we saw President Trump earlier on Sunday talking about, I want to beat China. Whoever wins AI wins, and I want to beat China. Is there a particular course that you'd like to see happen with the development of AI?
3: AI is the future, and it is something that we are discussing heavily on a federal level. And I'm hearing from local people about these data centers. And this is what I'm sharing with my local communities, is that their voice deserves to be heard. They deserve to have input on these data centers. And the voices that should be the loudest are those that have neighborhoods that are going to have a data center built right next to them. This is why elections matter, especially local elections where these data centers are happening. And so when people come to me to talk about data centers, I tell them, go vote. The people that are making the decisions for these data centers locally, you have a voice with. And so every election matters, especially this upcoming election, when data centers are one of the topics that are top of mind for people.
1: I want to end this. I want to sort of wrap this up, getting a little bit away from politics. This is still involved with politics, but I want to talk to you maybe more about family, because for those who don't know, you are running for a third term in the 15th district. Your brother, Carlos de la Cruz, also in Texas, is running for a House seat in the 35th district. Now, all the research I've seen so far tells me there have been plenty of brothers who have served in Congress at the same time. There have been one set of sisters that has served in Congress at the same time. But never in U.S. history has a brother and sister served in Congress at the same time. You could be a part of history in the 120th Congress. What would that mean to you?
3: Well, it reminds me of what a great country we live in. We're talking about my brother and myself who were raised by a single mom who was a secretary, had no political background, and to have not just one, but two kids of hers go to Congress to represent the great state of Texas in the federal government, in Congress. What a wonderful country we live in, where hard work, faith in God, family is all part of the American dream. And I get to live this American dream on the national stage and share it with my community. And I could not be more proud of my brother for having the service still within him. You know, he served 20 years in the United States Air Force, and now he wants to continue that life of service, and I get to be part of it. Wow, what a great country we live in.
1: And we thank him for his service in the U.S. Air Force. As sort of the experienced politician in the family, have you given him any advice how to move forward here?
3: You know, we have lots of great talks about a policy and the campaign trail, and he is a man who learns very quickly, who loves to talk to people every day. And most of all, he likes to solve problems. And that's what this position is all about, is listening to the community and going to solve that issue. And so I think he's going to do great. He's going to be an exceptional congressman. And I can't wait to serve beside him in the 120th Congress.
1: Monica de la Cruz is the 15th District Congresswoman in Texas. Best of luck to you and your brother, and we'll hope to talk to you again on the Fox News Rundown.
3: Thank you. Have a good day.
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12: Hey, y'all. This is Cody Johnson. 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At that point, you got two options: tuck tail and quit, or buckle down and fight. Well, I'm a fighter, not a quitter. And that's why I wear Wrangler jeans and shirts. Their toughness and style are legendary. They're an iconic symbol of the West, and there's no quit in them either. Life's not about the destination. It's about the journey. And if I'm going to enjoy the ride, I'm riding in Wrangler. Wrangler, long live Cowboys.
13: steer roping today with Slade Wood. Pendleton Roundup coming up on the grass. Talk about the Pendleton Roundup and competing here.
14: Oh, yeah. It's, like I said, Cheyenne growing up was my favorite rodeo to go to. I'd never been to Pendleton as a kid and got to go to Pendleton for the first year. And thanks for my favorite rodeo of the whole year. It's very... takes a cowboy to trip on the grass there. It's a lot of fun. A lot of variables go into that. The score, the steers, and having a horse that'll stand up on the grass over there. It's a fun rodeo. Last year was the best year I had there and won around and came back to have a chance to win it last year and didn't draw great, but I'm looking forward to going back this year and maybe getting both of those big rodeos in one year.
13: That would be something. Two very traditional rodeos. I hope that works out for you. Slade, thanks for taking the time and answering the phone today to be on the program. It's nice to have you on the show. We'll see you here in Pendleton.
14: Yes, sir. I appreciate you having me.
15: Slade Wood out of Stephenville, Texas, currently 17th place in the world standings. I'm Butch Thurman with a Rodeo Sports Update.
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16: Back home after a weekend trip to Ireland, the president causing a stir after his comments on unifying the Irish nation.
17: Such sensitive territory that U.S. presidents have traditionally avoided taking a side on it. And most U.K. leadership on this issue, especially the unionist parties, they really oppose this idea that they see it as giving up territory.
16: That's Fox's Alexandria Hov. Diesel hits a new record high this morning, $6.23 per gallon. President Trump is urging Ukraine's president to stop attacking diesel fuel facilities in the war with Russia.
18: This isn't done by the Middle East. This is done by what's happening with Russia and Ukraine. There are plenty of other targets. Don't hit diesel fuel because that's hurting the world.
16: Oil up another 2%+ today. AAA says the national average for a gallon of regular is $4.31 per gallon. 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

0: is the Fox News Rundown. 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
1: Jackson Dart with three touchdown passes, leading the Giants over the rival Cowboys 28-20 on Sunday Night Football. The Bills' Josh Allen accounting for four touchdowns, including a late score, as the Bills knock off the Texans 36-31. The Bears explode offensively and beat the Panthers 59-37. And Derrick Henry passes Marcus Allen on the all-time rushing TD list. Henry with three scores as the Ravens beat the Colts 41-33. At the U.S. Open, men's top seed Alexander Zverev knocking off American Ben Shelton. The American drought continues, and reigning champ Kyle Larson takes the checkered flag in the second race of the NASCAR postseason. That's your sports on the Fox News Rundown. I'm Frank Lanza.
2: Now an update from Outkick Stan Dokich.
3: The United States wins this World Cup because, frankly, we're the only country in the world that takes women's basketball even remotely serious. Yeah, I don't get the point. I really don't.
4: I mean, the point of complaining that Kara Lawson is winning with veterans and little Katie Clark didn't get the start? I mean, who gives a rat's ass? This isn't 12-year-old basketball. Kara Lawson knows she can win with these veterans, giving these veterans one last lap around the sun. Beckers and Reese and Clark, they'll get their turn. It's a big tournament, Lawson said. This is the World Cup. It's okay for people to have opinions on who they think is going to win. We clearly don't talk about any of that inside our bubble, and we just focus on what we need to do. Worrying about someone else's opinion doesn't serve you because it doesn't change what you can do or not. For Outkicks, don't at me. I'm Dan Dokich, and this is Fox News Rundown.
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8: In 2026, the WFMD radio station in Frederick, Maryland is celebrating its 90th year on the AM airwaves. And thanks to a bipartisan bill set for a vote in Congress next week, every new car sold in America will have an AM antenna to pick up its signal. The AM Radio for Every Vehicle Act already has more than 300 co-sponsors in the House, 60 in the Senate, and has been pitched mainly as a measure to ensure that emergency messages, the ones that start with that shrill whistle, can be sent out to cars through AM stations. The common sense measure is a good plan B to have in place in case of cyber attacks or cyber outages, because sometimes the old ways can be the best ways. That's a laudable goal, and by itself enough to warrant the legislation. But in fact, this measure can do more than protect lives. It can protect civil American discourse. AM radio is one of the last vestiges of it that we have left in this digital age. All across the country, there are little stations like WFMD with a predictable schedule that starts with a light-hearted but local news-heavy morning show, then late morning to mid-afternoon nationally syndicated news shows, followed by an afternoon drive-time call-in show that covers local, state, and federal politics. In Frederick, the local afternoon show, Mid-Maryland Live, belongs to Tim May and Frank Mitchell, the former a cantankerous conservative wordsmith with a Maryland twang, and the latter the patient and pleasant liberal New York City transplant with the dulcet radio voice. The discourse that Tim and Frank engage in for 3 hours a day, along with callers, many of whom are longtime regulars, is arguably the most balanced view of what's happening in the world that one could ask for, and almost always free from yelling and vitriol. Local AM radio is also the most reliable way to know what matters to people in communities outside of major cities. For example, while data centers are a relatively new issue in the macro news ecosystem, I have been hearing about it for well over a year on local AM stations all over the country. It was almost never inchoate rage or unvarnished praise over data centers, but rather a very nuanced conversation from listeners who understand the laws and regulations of their communities with almost encyclopedic knowledge. We live at a time when, perhaps rightfully, we bemoan the demise of so many local small-town newspapers along with the coverage and accountability they used to provide. But in many ways, that slack has been picked up by AM radio, where appearances by local officials are extremely common. Some small government types might object to the government handing local AM radio stations this boon of enforcing access to their product, but it's a much more sensible way to help the radio industry than the national public radio model of direct funding. We've all seen that, for myriad reasons, publicly funded radio, absent the constraints of the free market, always winds up being far left. 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Estimates suggest that 80 to 90% of Americans listen to AM or FM radio weekly, with more than 80% of car owners flipping it on when they fire up the engine. 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The fact that Congress, which would struggle to pass Go in Monopoly, is set to pass the AM Radio for Every Vehicle Act is a testament to the enduring power of our local radio stations. This is David Marcus, Fox News digital columnist and author of Charade, The COVID Lies That Crushed the Nation.
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10: Good morning, I'm Griffin Beach, and here's the latest news from ElkhornMediaGroup.com. Washington Fish and Wildlife has authorized the removal of wolves from the Coos Pack in Asotin County. This approved removal of one or two wolves came after four confirmed livestock deaths, one injury, and another probable death caused by the wolf pack. It affected two different livestock producers in that area. Once again, weather was favorable to fire crews over the weekend, and containment on the Hagen fire has jumped to 82%, while the Paradise fire is now at 49%. Many firefighters are shifting to cleanup operations, including clearing fire-damaged timber, also working to mitigate soil erosion caused by the fire.

0: And the Pendleton Roundup festivities got going over the weekend with the kickoff concert on Saturday night. And then last night's Hall of Fame induction ceremony, which featured former Roundup queen Susan Corey, rodeo announcer Wayne Brooks, and roper Tom Sorey, and volunteers Larry Blanc and Ken Long. Today is the first day of slack for events on the Roundup grounds. Then tonight, night one of the Extreme Bulls finale at Happy Canyon Arena. 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
1: Welcome to the Line on Agriculture Report. This is Lori Boyer for the Western Ag Network. Cooperative Ventures, a joint venture between CHS and Growmark, has invested in Open Tug, which is a logistics technology company transforming inland and coastal marine transportation, according to CHS Director of Enterprise Strategies and Ventures, Rob Uhlman. And he says this carries a number of benefits for the agriculture industry.
2: Yeah, so they are a startup and they've got a cloud AI-based platform that monitors barges that move up and down the riverways. So in particular for us, they aggregate a lot of data that would be coming from various barge companies. They use GPS, they scan websites, and then they bring it all together in kind of a command center format.
1: Uhlman says that CHS has had transportation systems in place for decades, but when a technology shift came along that could make operations easier, they made the shift to Open Tug.
2: It was really unique to find Open Tug playing in the barge space with an AI cloud-based platform that could help us really analyze information much faster and make much more impactful decisions, helps us drive efficiency, and in turn, better planning and moving grain, and every cent counts. So our hope is that we're able to return value to the agricultural community by doing all this.
1: Rob Uhlman with CHS.
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5: From the Western Ag Network, I'm Bob Larson with your agribusiness update. Well, the U.S.-Canada trade dispute is creating new concerns for American farmers as retaliatory tariffs and import restrictions kick in. Canada imposed 15 to 50% tariffs last Tuesday on $27.6 billion worth of U.S. imports, this after new U.S. tariffs on Canadian goods. Canada is a major market for U.S. ag products, while American producers rely on Canadian fertilizer, machinery, and other inputs. Ag groups and lawmakers are watching for signs negotiations could resume. Well, the American Association of Meat Processors is backing Trump administration efforts to strengthen domestic meat processing, but says reducing regulations alone will not be enough. AAMP says it wants to emphasize the importance of maintaining science-based food safety and inspection standards that help ensure consumer confidence. AAMP Executive Director Chris Young says small and medium-sized processors need greater access to capital, workforce development, and market incentives to grow their businesses. The 2026 wheat harvest continues to make progress, with hard red winter wheat now complete and soft white wheat nearing the finish line. U.S. Wheat Associates reports hard red winter wheat quality remains steady, with protein levels slightly above last year. Soft white wheat is reporting average to above average yields, though protein levels are generally lower. Hard red spring harvest is approaching 80% completion, with generally favorable yields and higher proteins.
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3: Here's your Wild Horse Resort and Casino weather. Temperatures this morning are currently in the 50s. Already a little breezy out there, though. Winds right now around 10 miles an hour. And you can expect plenty of sun through this afternoon, but Hermiston's going to stay breezy. Gusts up to 23 there and a high of 74. Pendleton this afternoon, winds 5 to 9. They could gust up to 18, high of 71. Walla Walla a little calmer, winds 5 to 10, no gusts, with a high of 72.
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0: 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Brian Kilmeade.
1: Thanks so much for being there, everybody. Hope you had a great weekend. We're back in action now. Bottom of the hour, Paul Sperry will be joining us. He's a fantastic reporter, real clear investigations. He's looking at the number of prisoners in Gitmo, some of which are the worst of the worst they might be letting out, which is absolutely insane, and why Khalid Sheikh Mohammed still hasn't been tried, which is a little crazy. Lawrence Jones is also here, and he's going to be talking to you in just a moment. Fresh off Fox and Friends, he wanted to take a quick shower. I told him I'd buy some time, but he wanted to be totally fresh for radio. So before we go to Lawrence, and let me remind you, we have a YouTube channel. Everybody's talking about it. YouTube.com/@TheBrianKilmeade Show. Let's get to the big three.
2: Number three. The Houthis are only saying that it's unrelated to what we're doing with Iran. That, of course, is a lie. Secretary Rubio even hinted at this. He said, look, the Houthis are supplied by and funded by, probably directed by, the Iranian regime.
1: Yep, no doubt about it. That is true, and that is Rebecca Heinrichs with me on Fox and Friends today. Iran war gets more complicated as the Houthis and Saudis bloody each other up, and it affects oil flow big time. As China helps Iran target us, are we going to make them pay?
2: Number two.
3: If on October 10th those Democrats are still leading their races after that onslaught, I think this is going to be a banner cycle for Democrats. But these next few weeks are crucial because the money is finally here for Republicans.
1: Yep, midterm mania as both sides look at their upside and downside. We look at all factors.
2: Number one.
4: I really don't know the details of foreign policy, as it were, but I do hope that the people in China who are looking at the same problems as we are, so they're trying to build the same technology, will come to the same conclusion that it has to be done in a measured manner.
1: Yeah, that is Anthropic's employee Jacob Coxon, who's quit because he doesn't like the direction of AI. The hysteria kicks into full gear, from CEOs in charge to the politicos who suddenly want to be in charge. Meanwhile, administration cautions not to overreact because China certainly won't. They're going to continue to forge ahead. Lawrence Jones officially joins us now. Lawrence, this has been crazy. One story after another. Every Sunday show, first half hour, all about it.
5: It almost seems intentional,
1: yeah,
5: right?
1: The CEOs of these companies, too.
5: Well, I mean, the CEOs are saying that it's a problem and that, the concerns are real, but saying that Congress has to step in. I'm sorry, if the problems are legitimate, then you guys can solve it. If the world is getting ready to end, you don't wait on the next company to establish the rule or the government to step in. You do your duty. So I think it's honestly, look, obviously with everything, technology, emerging technology, there's always some type of concern. I just think that this has become political. Democrats realize with the data centers and AI being the enemy right now for some, they can leverage that. And number two, I believe that China has an entire campaign when it comes to disinformation because they want to be the most powerful force with that. And if we continue down this path, they will be.
1: Here's Dario Amodi. He runs Anthropic. Cut 17.
6: The more long-term thing would be working together to put a speed limit on the rate of AI progress. I think that's going to be very difficult. We shouldn't kid ourselves, because the incentives to pull ahead and the military advantage that you get from that are so large that the ability to check that the other side isn't cheating has to be ironclad. So I think that's going to be the work of years. And honestly, I don't know if it's possible. But We should try. We should see if it is possible. Again, all of this is above my pay grade. I have no idea how to negotiate with China.
5: You know what's so funny about this? Because in this answer, he tells the truth, right? He doesn't know it's possible. Sir, it's impossible. There is going to be no working together. It's a competition. Right? It's a competition. You can't treat this as if this is some type of track meet where you establish rules. The problem is, when it comes to AI, is in order to enforce it, that means every single company is going to be sharing data. And if you share it with China, as they are the data that you don't even share, they steal. So that eliminates the competition alone. So he's right. He doesn't. Yeah. If, when he says he doesn't know it's possible, it's impossible, literally.
1: Tristan Harris, who does understand Silicon Valley, is sounding the alarm. He was on with me on Sunday night on One Nation, Cut 21.
7: To be clear, we're not saying pause all AI. 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
8: Pivot to pro-human?
7: Pivot to pro-human. 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The third is we need mandatory incident reporting to the U.S. government. So when this happens, the U.S. government should have the maximum details. And right. Then the fourth is we should share that evidence with China because they don't know. Just like we had red phones with the Soviet Union, we need red line phones with China. Mm-hmm. And again, I think that China just doesn't actually know about the same risk, and they want to keep control. They don't want to lose control to AI.
5: China doesn't know about the risk? Come on. You lose me there. You lose me there. I'm not trying to discredit the guy, but they're fully aware of the risk. China has made a calculated analysis that they still want to win. Also, the reporting tool, not going to happen. Whenever you give the government control over technology, they abuse it every single time. We saw that with the hall monitors when it came to social media. They only targeted one side. So, look, Brian, I don't want to sound like I'm not taking this seriously because I do believe there are some threats. But to his point about people being replaced, yes, in some industries, we've seen the replacement. We've also seen in many other industries that the AI needs the human.
1: So let's talk about the midterms. Jonathan Martin on Meet the Press thinks the advantage right now is to Democrats. On the generic poll, it looks like they have a 10-point lead, which the Republicans got to get that down to 5 or 6 if tradition would have it, if the normal calculations play out. Cut 32.
3: AAA had the average price of gas at $4.30 on Friday. Diesel's now at $6. Sort of the shorthand that I use, guys, is every nickel that the average price of gas goes north, you can add one more Democratic House seat to their pickup. It's directly correlated to voter sentiment right now. And if you talk to smart Democrats, they're holding their breath right now. It's September 13th. And I think the view of Democrats right now is, The onslaught is coming. There's going to be a massive financial edge here in the next couple of weeks for the GOP because the money's finally flowing. And it's all going to be on the culture wars. If on October 10th those Democrats are still leading their races after that onslaught, I think this is going to be a banner cycle for Democrats. But these next few weeks are crucial because the money is finally here for Republicans.
1: Your thoughts?
5: It's a coin flip still right now. I mean, when it comes to the Republicans, it's going to be all about turnout. And when it comes to the analysis right now, they are not inspired to turn out. Mm-hmm. Now, to his point is that the money is flowing, that this is somehow going to change the game. I don't know. Maybe. I thought that the midterms convention was a massive success, re-energized people. But people came to that convention to see the president. The question is, even though the president is saying to his people, I'm on the ballot, show up for me, he's not on the ballot.
1: And Democrats feel as if they say he's on the ballot, that works for them too. So we'll see who's right. Amy Walter from the Cook Report talked about Texas and those districts that the Republicans redistrict to win. The problem is the Hispanic support has dropped. Cut 34.
9: Trump won Hispanic voters in Texas by 10 points. Right now, we have the generic ballot, which asks, would you vote for a Democrat or a Republican? With Democrats up 27 points. In the Rio Grande Valley, they're up 14 points. The Rio Grande Valley is the heart of where the battle for 3 seats in Congress and where a lot of this redistricting happens. So just imagine a place that Trump carried really easily by double digits, the Rio Grande Valley, that is, in 2024, now voting overwhelmingly for Democrats.
5: I'm not surprised that we lost ground there, Brian. I do question the percentage gap. 14, but that would be huge. But you heard me say this from the very beginning. Be tough on the border. Deportations, you have to go after the criminals. You have to do that. You got to send a message that this is never going to happen again. But I also said from the very beginning, be careful of the way that you do this. Because it will hurt you when it comes to Latin voters, that new coalition of the Republican Party. Mm-hmm. There may be some evidence that it hurt us some right here at the way it was done. Not deporting people. But the deporting all people, even though in theory I agreed with that because they broke the law. I'm just saying from a practicality point,
1: mass deportations.
5: People are emotional.
1: Yeah, people like,
5: you know,
1: if you read that book, Regime Change, the Stephen Miller and Company want mass deportations. Tommy Lahren, for example, on our channel, want mass deportations. But for the most part, the American people don't want mass deportations. They want worst of the worst criminals, ones that maybe refuse to show up at their hearings. But other people that have woven in, even though people listening say, oh, that's not the, if you're here, you just got to get out. Then there's the reality of it. Here's more about how it could affect Texas, cut 35.
9: Many of these voters were bought in on the idea that Donald Trump was the one who's going to fix the economy. Mm-hmm. He was the one who's going to make their lives a little bit easier. They still give him credit on the border. Many of these folks in the Rio Grande Valley support Border Patrol. Yeah. They support restrictions on immigration. They don't like what's happening with ICE, and they especially aren't happy with the state of the economy.
5: I think it's more so how they felt. I think when I talk of voters, they give the president some grace when it comes to the economy. They realized that it wasn't going to happen just like this. I think the one error that the administration has made when it comes to the talk of the economy is what happened with the war, right? It should have been made very clear that the pain is going to happen, but it's a necessary pain for your safety.
1: Yeah.
5: And because we keep teeter-tattling with it and saying, you know, we can't allow the strait to be, we can't allow oil prices to be impacted by that, I think that's the wrong message. It shouldn't be on the same line as the economy, even though it impacts the economy. It's national security. We got to do it despite the impacts. It has to be. No one would have ever suggested, and I understand it's a little bit different, that we don't go to war with the Taliban after 9/11, right? No one would have said if oil prices is going to hurt us. It's going to hurt us. No one wouldn't have suggested that. And so when you frame the argument that way, then you have the American people on your side.
1: And finally, this is the last one about the Hispanic voter in Texas. Cut 36.
9: Of the districts that we rate as the most competitive, there are 37 of those. About a dozen of them are districts where the Hispanic population is at least 20%. So it's not just Texas where Hispanic voters are going to be critical. It's, as you said, it's in places like the Central Valley in California, in the Denver suburbs. These are places where it wasn't just Texas where Hispanics shifted in favor of Republicans. It was in a lot of these places, too.
5: I think Tom Homan being in charge now has changed a lot. I just wish it would have done earlier. You can disagree with them. You can disagree with them. But these voters are not saying that they want an open border. They want strong borders. They're not saying that they don't want deportations. They want deportations. But some of the message that was sent out early on, you can't expect people to vote for you if their loved ones are being, you know, deported, so whether it's legal or not.
1: The generic ballot says 54-46, according to CBS, in favor of Democrats. That's big for Democrats. Why are they voting? 80% of Democrats, when asked, why are you voting Democrat? Because of Trump. When they asked the GOP, why are you voting for Republican? 61% they're voting because of Trump. So they both bypass, it's all about Trump. But 80% of the Democrats are motivated by the fact that Trump is doing it.
5: As always, this is going to be a battle of the independents. And if the independents are willing to accept crazy or not, if they are, then we got a problem. But if they see this as a threat to the country, that may turn. Now, some of them have been very artful, like Tallarico, a socialist, but he's slick. He just, like, you know, just changed. Al Saeed, massive socialist, but he says, I'm not a part of the socialist movement, you know, slick. So are the voters going to see through the slick rhetoric?
1: Yeah, perhaps. So, in the next few weeks, I think the game is yet to be played. I think it's a Canadian deal. The president can land that. That could help with Ohio, Maine, and Michigan, especially if it's the right deal. And number two is the Iran war. Are you going to be able to break the hammer lock? Right now, they've totally sealed them off to the point where they're getting the Iraqi militias going. They're getting the Houthis going. But if you could get a situation where they make a run on the Capitol and that regime falls, the massive negative could be a massive positive.
5: Get the people the weapons that they need.
1: Right.
5: No deals.
1: Right.
5: And there is no deal.
1: And by the way, Dave McCormick, of all people, right, a traditional Republican, said, get him weapons.
5: 100%. That's the only way. Iran is truly not going to fall until the people get the weapons anyway.
1: Yeah.
5: You're still going to have people within the, even if we have the best military operation, at some point, the people still need to have a fair fight.
1: Mm-hmm. And the problem with the Iran's, there's literally nobody in charge.
5: No.
1: You read the story where Preskian, the president, if you believe it, Preskian called up the IRGC because they thought the MOU was the best deal they're ever going to get. Said, why are you bombing? Why did you bomb the Strait? And the Vahidi said, it's not me.
5: Right.
1: So there was somebody else, more radical than the IRGC, things.
5: If you read the documents, this is the way that the former Supreme Leader, the Ayatollah Khamenei, designed it. He knew that people would try to get a deal. And so he decentralized the power to now the IRGC. All these little groups are running it. So.
1: All right, Lawrence wore you out today.
5: Yeah, you did.
1: I'll see you in a little while.
5: You got to be ready for anything.
1: Right, but I'm so glad you took the shower before. right? So you're ready.
5: I wanted to be fresh.
1: Back in a moment.
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20: How they preach the supremacy of the state, declare its omnipotence over individual man, and predict its eventual domination of all peoples on the earth. They are the focus of evil in the modern world.
21: To ignore the great majority of the American public who enjoys rock music is just sheer stupidity.
22: We have a good deploy, and the sunshield's closing now. We'll be with you in a minute.
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24: Our immediate challenge to this atrocity is to ensure that we make the skies safer and that we seek just compensation for the families of those who were killed.
25: Never again should a black or Hispanic or woman or Jew, because of race, religion, or sex, be limited or inhibited as we grow The aristocracy is not the limit. The sky is the limit. Our time has come.
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0: show that's real. This is the Brian Kilmeade Show.
1: Yeah, it was pretty crazy. It was great to see NFL football back again over the weekend. So many great games. I look at the way the Bears scored. Nobody people thought they was going to score 60 points almost. And the Giants win late last night was pretty impressive, especially what I loved to talk about how far we've come since the George Floyd ridiculous riots and Kaepernick taking a knee. You watch cops and firefighters, the NYPD hats back on people, back on Coach Harbaugh. And then in the second half, FDNY, you saw the big American flag and you saw the tower lights go flying up in the middle. And I just felt really good about the fact that that whole defund the police movement is truly behind us. And we know how stupid that was. Hopefully one day we'll realize very soon how bad the defund or abolish ICE movement is as well. But then yesterday the Giants go out and with their brand new head coach who put a totally different brand of football and beat up the Cowboys, something they rarely ever did. The Jets actually won. And then, you know, with the Knicks as champions, those two winning, the Yankees are the second best team in the American League. This is the first time New York sports has been good in quite some time. So that's a bit of a relief. The other story is Tom Tiffany. Do you see this guy? He's congressman who's the Republican nominee to be governor of Wisconsin. His plane actually crashed. Oh, unscheduled water landing. He was able to get out of it. They survive it. Get in the wing. When the plane sinks, they're able to swim to shore. That is one scary scenario. When we come back, Paul Sperry joins us. This reporter has the latest on the Gitmo detainees and will they ever face justice? Now the worst of the worst might actually be getting out. Scary, right?
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4: I'm Therese Crowley. President Trump back from his Irish golf and diplomacy trip this Monday morning. With the price of diesel up to $6.23 a gallon, 33 cents higher than a week ago, says AAA. The president calling on Ukraine's President Zelensky to stop hitting Russian diesel oil refineries.
5: Diesel is being driven up by the fact that it's having a hard time coming out of Russia. And that's a case that hurts the world. We got to stop.
4: Saying there are plenty of other targets, but Russian President Putin sending a chilling message of his own, hitting a train in Ukraine right ahead of one carrying former CIA director David Petraeus and former UK Prime Minister Boris Johnson. President Trump counters the AI doomers, saying, I'm not downplaying, but it's going to be more good than bad, as four AI leaders informally agree we should pace the frontier. 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
6: I'm Griffin Beach, and here's the latest news at this hour from ElkhornMediaGroup.com. The Umatilla National Forest has moved into Phase A public use restrictions. This means that campfires are now allowed, not just in designated public use restrictions. This means the campfires are now allowed in the forest, not just in designated pits. Although, of course, officials still recommend that fires be contained in a ring and other safety measures be followed. Chainsaws and other internal combustion engine devices can still be used between the hours of 8 and 1 p.m. Washington's Department of Fish and Wildlife are considering recommending lethal removal of wolves from the Coos Pack in Assotin County. Back in April, there were three confirmed livestock mortalities, and then this past Tuesday, a deceased calf was found. There have been six acts of depredation within the pack's territory in the last 10 months. Following the July fentanyl exposure death of a three-year-old boy in Walla Walla, the defendants in the case appeared for their arraignments in Walla Walla County Superior Court yesterday. Charges in the case of Ashley Quidon, Nicholas Beckman, and Richard Mattson include drug conspiracy and first-degree domestic violence manslaughter. The three were arrested in the case last week, and as of this morning, all three are still listed in the Walla Walla County jail roster. Oregon National Guard and the U.S. Navy broke ground earlier this week on a new multi-purpose machine gun range at the Naval Weapons System Training Facility near Boardman. The $12 million range will allow soldiers to qualify on machine gun, which previously required travel for soldiers to facilities near Yakima and Boise. They expect the range to be completed within the year. You can read more about these stories and get more of today's top headlines by following My Columbia Basin on Facebook and by downloading the Elkhorn Mobile app.
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6: Here's your Wild Horse Resort and Casino weather. Temperatures this morning are currently in the 50s. Already a little breezy out there, though. Winds right now around 10 miles an hour. And you can expect plenty of sun through this afternoon, but Hermiston's going to stay breezy. Gusts up to 23 there and a high of 74. Pendleton this afternoon, winds 5 to 9. They could gust up to 18, high of 71. Walla Walla a little calmer, winds 5 to 10, no gusts, with a high of 72.
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0: 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It's Brian Kilmeade.
1: Hey, welcome back, everyone. It's the Brian Kilmeade Show. Thanks so much for being here. We are coming off just a few days after 25 years since the 9/11 attacks. As I mentioned before, it was great to see the commemoration on MetLife. You know, it wasn't too many years ago. They were taking a knee and condemning America, led by that idiot Colin Kaepernick, who's got a book out I hope nobody buys. But joining us now is Paul Sperry, senior reporter, Real Clear Investigations, Hoover Institute media fellow. Paul, welcome back.
9: Morning, Brian. It's been too long.
1: I know. But Paul, you always do such great work, always so insightful and groundbreaking. One of which is, you know, I did an interview on Friday with the guy, the last guy to interrogate Khalid Sheikh Mohammed. All he did basically in the FBI is say hello, and he confessed to everything. A to Z, did absolutely everything over at Gitmo. Would you actually talk about some other prisoners at Gitmo, just as bad as Khalid Sheikh Mohammed, you could argue, and they might be getting out?
9: Yeah, absolutely. So I wrote a couple pieces for the 25th anniversary, focused on Gitmo, you know, how many terrorists are left there and what they did, and exploring the issue of justice for the 9/11 widows and survivors. And what we found is that the place has all been emptied out of its 780 prisoners, and only 15 remain there. And Gitmo's parole board wants to release at least another three of them, even though they were originally classified as the worst forever prisoners. And it's just outrageous. The parole board, this military parole board, has bought into their sob stories, you know, spun by their defense attorneys. And, you know, they just want to go back home and get a job and support their families and not attack us again. You know, they no longer hate us. But our own military intelligence documents, you know, how one in three go back to terrorism. And two-thirds of those recidivists are still at large. And they've never been recaptured and can attack us again, especially if they've been transferred to Afghanistan, where Al-Qaeda has reestablished at least six training camps. So that's just putting us all at risk of another attack.
1: No kidding. And the thing is, who's doing this? The biggest mistake we made is giving these guys lawyers. I mean, why do they deserve a lawyer? These are prisoners of war. But one of them is this guy, Jamal El-Sadr, You mentioned he's a committed. I remember when he was captured. This guy's committed to Al Qaeda. No sense that he regrets anything that he did. And did you say that these guys might even want to finish out their days in Gitmo if they had their druthers?
9: Oh yeah, I mean this guy El Sadr. He was actually quoted. This is in his dossier that he wanted to go back to killing Americans, men, women, children, and babies. He said, and even threatened to cut off a guard's head. So we're going to let this guy out. He's slated, once they find a quote-unquote appropriate country that's going to treat them, quote, humanely. That's what they're interested in. This guy is set to be paroled to go be transferred to one of these countries. There was another guy, Duran. He said he was going to fight until his death for the jihadi cause. You know, that guy's not rehabilitated, yeah. Reformed. And, you know, another guy, you know, he was an explosives expert for Al Qaeda. So, you know, release that guy. What's he going to do? He's going to go out there and train other terrorists in explosives.
1: It's just, it's crazy. But, you know, if you say, hey, it's too expensive, let's find out a way to maybe make it less expensive. You're keeping a whole prison open for 15 guys. Maybe there might be something there, but bringing them stateside does not work. And that's with the Khalid Sheikh Mohammed. We found out last week they're going to throw out his confession because they say it was too close to when he was a victim of enhanced interrogation. That was the CIA. Even though the FBI took him 5 years later, said the same exact thing.
9: Yeah. And in terms of trying and executing the KSM and other 9/11 co-conspirators, they're just kicking the can down the road with this new promise of a June 2028 trial. I mean, it's 2 years away, and they're defense lawyers, they're bleeding heart lawyers. They're just going to drag it out even longer by filing motion after motion, appeal after appeal. And this new judge, he's already ruled, like you said, that prosecutors can't use evidence obtained from CIA black sites. And by the way, this guy, he's the fifth presiding judge down there, the military tribunal in Gitmo.
1: Yeah.
9: And to show you just how absurdly slow the wheels of justice have turned, he was in college on 9/11. He was like just a teenager.
1: So the other thing that I think is a constant struggle, and if you see some of the videos on 9/11, there were these pro-Palestinian, pro-Islamic groups that were protesting against us on 9/11, protesting against the firefighters and cops on 9/11. And you write in one of your columns about Islam's rise across America. Are we asleep at the switch again?
9: Yeah, although at least the Republicans are waking up to like kind of a broader threat going on with Sharia law and the spread of Sharia law and Islamification of our towns and cities and culture and politics. That's really, there's a concerted effort, or very organized through the Muslim Brotherhood, and they've built up a huge infrastructure going back decades where the majority of the NGOs for Islamic NGOs like Council of American Islamic Relations
1: Care.
9: And the mosque as well, the largest mosque, are all controlled by the, and this is all documented by the FBI in court cases, and yet we've really done nothing to roll it up. And Republicans are sounding the alarms this year, but this is really the first time that we've seen any type of effort to roll that back. I've been, you know, sounding alarms myself with books, Infiltration, Muslim Mafia, about the role that the Muslim Brotherhood has taken, like a fifth column in this country. But they have really gotten emboldened. Now they've got candidates, you know, for Congress that are really viable and could be elected and, you know, have access to Homeland Security committees, intelligence committees, have access to classified information.
1: Yeah, classified information, there's no doubt about it. And the other thing that to keep in mind is, too, is that when Trump first came in, he says, enough, no more Muslims. And that caused a total panic. But now he is pushing back. And I know in Texas, for example, they stood up and were protesting. They had some churches there were pushing, whatever that church is, mosques, they were pushing Sharia law in different communities. We're pushing back against that. And perhaps maybe if anyone wants an example, if you just lay back, look at Europe. We're seeing Europe and Germany, and we see what's going on in London. Those are people just said, okay, these are refugees. They have no place to go. They come into a country, and they're looking to take it over.
9: Yeah, Western Europe, they've got now, the last figure was over 900 no-go zones across Europe. And, UK, the two largest cities now are controlled by Muslims, Birmingham and London. UK is gone. They're lost. And, so Republicans are blowing the whistle here. Let's not let that happen here. We have a much smaller percentage-wise share of Muslim population here, but it is growing through immigration and birth rates. And, Trump, to his credit, has tried to slow that down, but it's kind of a runaway train because we, like you said, we've been asleep at the switch for so long.
1: Paul, how are your stories received when you put them out? Do you push back?
9: Oh, yeah. Oh, my gosh. A lot of amplification as well on X.
1: Yeah.
9: I'm at @PaulSperry_. If folks want to go there and check out a lot of my stories on this that are posted on there.
1: So when you look at this mayor in New York City, when you see some of the Democratic Congress, the candidates around him, I mean, that's pretty much what they ran on. I mean, you watch the way they condemn Israel, you know exactly where they stand.
9: Yeah, so Mamdani is, City Hall now, the executive offices are pretty much controlled now by Muslims. He's appointed. We did a story at Real Clear Investigations, looked at all the appointees there, and several of them were alumni of the Council of American Islamic Relations, which really helped get him elected, supported him financially, and a lot of them have high level jobs now in the administration. So one of them is going to control who gets appointed municipal judges in NYC. So it's, you talk about infiltration. But elections have consequences, and everybody's been focused on how he's a socialist, but, I think the larger threat there is who he surrounded himself with, have really intense Islamist activists in his administration.
1: I'm just wondering, we're going to take action against these organized institutions like CARE. I mean, where's the investigation on CARE?
9: I don't know what's going on with the federal level, but Abbott and DeSantis, Texas and Florida, have declared them a terrorist organization, and they're going to try to roll up their property, looking at their nonprofit status. And I don't think yet the IRS is looking at that. That's all they have to do is stop them from, their status as a nonprofit and exposing their funding. So, I mean, at least two large states are trying to do that. And without CARE in the mix, I don't think there would be a lot of ability for, especially politically now, because CARE has gotten so involved politically. They have this goal to put at least 30 Muslims in Congress. There's four there now sitting Muslims in Congress. They want 30. They want them in the Senate and throughout the government. And this is supposed to be a Muslim rights group, and they're getting so involved in politics. I mean, mm-hmm. They're crossing the line in seeming violation of their IRS 501c3 and 501c4 status, and yet no one's really looking at them in a way that's really investigative, even though the FBI has cut off all ties to them. I mean, it's like, well, why are you cutting off ties? And, well, they're connected to Hamas. Well, Hamas is a U.S. designated terrorist group. If they're connected to a terrorist group, why aren't you shutting them down?
1: Good question. And that's where you write him. Paul Sperry, senior reporter for Real Clear Investigation. Go to realclearinvestigations.com and find out more. He's also with the Hoover Institute, where he's a media fellow. Paul, thanks so much. I appreciate what you're doing.
9: Great talking with you. My pleasure.
1: You got it. Listen, when we come back, we'll be able to squeeze in some calls. A lot to go over. 1-866-408-7669. 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

0: more you listen, the more you'll know. It's Brian Kilmeade.
1: So your seat was damaged by Iranian fire, and yet you still were able to eject safely.
2: I was.
1: Did your parachute deploy?
2: My parachute was damaged in the initial attack. At one point, when I looked up and saw no parachute, that was the most terrifying thing I've ever seen. So I paused right then and I prayed, "Lord, your will be done. But if I'm getting through this, I need help."
1: Well, you're in the air.
2: Yeah.
1: Is that like almost like free falling, or how would you describe that?
2: Free falling is a good way to put it. I wasn't focused on the speed at which I was falling. I was instead focused on trying to correct the problems that were in front of me and doing anything I could to unfurl or pull pieces of the parachute loose. In SEER training, so survival, evasion, resistance, escape, we're trained to work through problems, not only through the ejection sequence, but any survival scenario. And under considerations for parachute malfunctions, I never want to become a victim of my circumstances. And so I'll take the circumstances for what they are, and then I'm going to keep moving forward in them. And that's what I tried to do in those moments.
3: So they had 60 Minutes, had the interview with the chopper pilot. They got two went down. One was able to get out of there. The other one was had a broken back, a sprained ankle, broken arm. And that's, I know, that was, so that he was the one, the co-pilot, who had to scramble, went something like 700 feet into a mountain and then hid in a crevice and then set out a signal to try to get some help. Here's more, cut 59.
1: So how fast do you think you were going when you hit the ground?
2: Professionals, based on my description and the injuries that I had, the professionals think I hit the ground going somewhere between 70 and 100 miles an hour.
1: How did you survive that?
2: A modern day miracle. I believe that it's a testament to God's provision in my life to bring me through that moment in a way that didn't prevent injuries, but prevented any catastrophic injuries that would have affected my ability to survive. And I'm grateful eternally for knowing that he was there with me.
1: Because you don't see any other explanation for how you survived.
2: I don't think there can be. And I think the facts around my survival, the facts proven out by my medical records, the facts proven out by the equipment that was still there, I think they all determine that that is true.
3: So I don't know how you move with a broken back. I guess the severity of which is just crazy. But when your chute doesn't open, usually you don't survive that. So he did, and still had to go up this incredible mountain, cut 61.
4: So he quickly made the decision, despite his broken bones, to hike and climb up a 7,000-foot ridgeline.
1: Given your injuries, how did you find the strength to make it up the mountain?
2: Never let a lack of motivation put you on Iranian TV.
1: You were thinking that.
2: Absolutely. Given the terrain that I faced, I think you'd find it surprising what I was able to go to overcome given those injuries. But I did it because of a warrior ethos that we talk about. My airmen that we led in theater had months of hearing about the importance of warrior ethos and how we are going to apply it. And I saw them apply that in the lead up to the conflict, during the conflict, night after night with unprecedented threats against them. And yet they're doing their job at a way that no one would have thought possible. I owed it to them to show the same warrior ethos in my situation and walk the same walk that I'd been talking for months.
1: As much as you can tell me, did you started to find a place to hide inside the mountain? What was your objective at that point?
2: My objectives were to get away from my landing site and then find the best concealment I could in order to do the other things like communicate, consider my equipment, move up. But the specific elements of tradecraft or what I did, I'd rather not talk about given the security concerns of an ongoing conflict.
3: That's pretty amazing. So that was, I don't know how 60 Minutes got that, but that was good, especially considering that President Trump has sued them and they went back and forth, but they got the exclusive story on that rescue. But I will say this, after that rescue, the president was so freaked out over the weekend, I think it played into the fact that we ended up shutting the war down, going into talks, and I think we left a lot of targets unsaid, undone, and allowed the Iranians, sadly, to regroup. And now it's much tougher to take the rest down. I'm not sure the president really wants to do that. Some of your emails came in over the weekend. They're all over the place. Over some of the topics, how about this? Charles writes, why doesn't anyone investigate the newsworthy, do an investigation on environmental impact of shipping manufacturing over to China, which produces inferior products? Good point. Brian, did I hear you on your Sunday show say that Dave McCormick said he spent $500 million on his campaign? That's ridiculous. He should spend that money on giving individuals who don't have money even food. Couple of things. Campaign and feeding people have nothing to do with it. He said combined, it was $500 million. That's what it has to take these days to unseat somebody like Senator Casey who had been there forever.
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6: Here's your Wild Horse Resort and Casino weather. Temperatures this morning are currently in the 50s. Already a little breezy out there, though. Winds right now around 10 miles an hour.

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2: This could keep driving up the price at the pump. I'm Dave Anthony, Fox News. Oil prices surging up more than 4% this morning, and the concern goes beyond the Strait of Hormuz, where Iran's gone on the attack for months, disrupting shipping. The issue now, attacks targeting Saudi Arabian oil, damaging a key pipeline.
3: The AP says damage caused by Houthi strikes on the Saudi pipeline will take weeks to repair. It's been used by Saudi Arabia to bypass the Strait of Hormuz and recently carried as much as 5% of the world's crude oil. The Iran-backed Houthis, who are based in Yemen, have been targeting Saudi oil shipments. They've seized territory close to the Bab el-Mandeb Strait, a key trade choke point.
2: That's Fox's Jonathan Savage. Another conflict is driving up the cost of diesel, which hit a record high today, $6.23 per gallon, according to AAA.
4: The Russia plants are being hit by Ukraine, and I've asked President Zelensky not to hit the diesel plants.
2: President Trump on Air Force One flying back to Washington last night after his trip to Ireland. NATO's leader is pledging more support for Ukraine after drone attacks near the Poland border. One hit a train station shortly after a train carrying former CIA Director David Petraeus and ex-British Prime Minister Boris Johnson had passed through. Back to the president. He's also urging caution, putting up guardrails in the development of artificial intelligence, concerned it could give China an AI advantage.
5: Dario Amodei, the CEO of Anthropic, he put out an essay basically saying that the entire world needs to slow the pace of AI development. This is after multiple employees, by the way, they quit over the last week with a stark warning that AI could basically kill us all by the end of the decade. But then you have Speaker Mike Johnson, who says there's already a bipartisan AI task force in the House, so AI advancement isn't going unchecked.
2: That's Fox Business's Darren Botello. 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
9: Good morning, I'm Griffin Beach, and here's the latest news from ElkhornMediaGroup.com. Washington Fish and Wildlife has authorized the removal of wolves from the Coos Pack in Assotin County. This approved removal of 1 or 2 wolves came after 4 confirmed livestock deaths, 1 injury, and another probable death caused by the wolf pack. It affected 2 different livestock producers in that area. Once again, weather was favorable to fire crews over the weekend, and containment on the Hagen fire has jumped to 82%, while the Paradise fire is now at 49%. Many firefighters are shifting to cleanup operations, including clearing fire-damaged timber, also working to mitigate soil erosion caused by the fires. Certain closures do remain in effect around the fire area, and once again, the public is being asked to heed those closures while firefighters continue their work. Not completely out of the woods on fire season, as last week near Prescott, a 6,000-acre fire burned, requiring a nearly day-long effort by multiple fire agencies in Walla Walla County. Officials said that the Skyrocket Road fire started on Thursday night and that crews faced difficulty with high winds and steep terrain. The fire is out and the cause is under investigation. And the Pendleton Roundup festivities got going over the weekend with the kickoff concert on Saturday night. And then last night's Hall of Fame induction ceremony, which featured former Roundup Queen Susan Corey, rodeo announcer Wayne Brooks, and roper Tom Sorey, and volunteers Larry

0: Blanc and Ken Long. Today is the first day of slack for events on the Roundup grounds. Then tonight, night one of the Extreme Bulls finale at Happy Canyon Arena. 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
4: 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It's Brian Kilmeade.
5: So glad you're there. It's the Brian Kilmeade Show coming to you from Midtown Manhattan, heard around the country, around the world. Julian Epstein, a Democrat who is really disillusioned with his party, to put it mildly, will be joining us at the bottom of the hour. Michael Goodwin standing by as a New York Post columnist, and he talks about a lot what's going on in the political landscape, as we will be discussing, you know, as we talk about the 25 years since the 9/11 attacks. Heartened by what I saw last night at Giant Stadium, MetLife Stadium, I should say, Jets play there too. When you saw the beams of light come out of the middle of the field and you saw the NYPD hat on John Harbaugh switch to the FDNY, and you saw the choir from the chorus from the cops and firefighters sing the national anthem, the big flag go out. It shows you we've beaten back the Kaepernick kneel big time. So I think when you look for good signs, that is a good sign. They're not all good, though. So let's get to the big three.
6: Number three. The Houthis are only saying that it's unrelated to what we're doing with Iran. That, of course, is a lie. Secretary Rubio even hinted at this. He said, look, the Houthis are supplied by and funded by, probably directed by, the Iranian regime.
5: Rebecca Heinrichs with me on Fox and Friends. Iran war gets more complicated as the Houthis and Saudis bloody each other up, and it affects oil flow big time as China helps to Iran. Hit our bases. They need to be, that needs to be called out.
6: Number two.
7: If on October 10th, those Democrats are still leading their races after that onslaught, I think this is going to be a banner cycle for Democrats. But these next few weeks are crucial because the money is finally here for Republicans.
5: Yes, there you go. Jonathan Martin on Meet the Press. Midterm mania as both sides look at the upside and downsides what the polls say. We look at all the factors.
6: Number one.
8: I really don't know the details of foreign policy, as it were, but I do hope that the people in China who are looking at the same problems as we are, so they're trying to build the same technology, will come to the same conclusion that it has to be done in a measured manner.
5: Jacob Coxon, who quit Anthropic because he didn't like the direction it was going. And we also know that China is not far behind in the AI race. AI hysteria kicks into full gear from the CEOs in charge to the politicos also who want to get out in front of this. Meanwhile, administration cautions not to overreact because China will not let up. You could be sure of that. Michael Goodwin, New York Post. Michael, first off, do you smell politics a little bit or legitimate concern among AI leaders?
9: Well, look, I think there is a bit of both, Brian. Politics, of course, is never far from any controversy. There are always two ways to look at it, right? One that favors Democrats and one that favors Republicans. So I think that there are, actually in this case, there are very legitimate differences. Are we racing over the cliff or are we racing into a bold new future?
5: Yeah, I mean, we're seeing like all of a sudden everyone come down on this. Dario Amodei comes out and says for too long the industry lied about the AI risks. Really? Over the last few months, I've become convinced that we have to fully address the risks required. To do that, we have to require even more patience. Then Sam Altman comes out and says, I agree with Dario that we need to pace this frontier. Elon Musk says, applauds both. And I'm thinking to myself, okay, well, maybe there's legitimate worry, and maybe it's a little legitimate. And then I hear that Hakeem Jeffries was told by Barack Obama over the weekend, make this your number one priority, the threat of AI, and of course, data centers. Cut six.
10: We should take decisive action now so that we can slow down, as the CEOs have recently acknowledged, slow down the pace of development in order to protect the American people and ensure that AI is proceeding safely.
5: Right. Okay. It sounds reasonable. But if you actually want to tank the economy and the stock market, you tell all the AI stocks, shut it down or cool off. That literally is fueling the economy right now. And who would benefit if the stock market tanks, Michael?
9: Well, sure. In the run-up to the election, stock market tanking,
5: yeah.
9: If oil prices were to continue to surge, of course, this would be the party out of power, meaning the Democrats in the midterms. And so it's part of politics in the sense that you're looking for that edge. But I do think that you also have to have a credible story. And this idea of just slowing it down, I'm not sure what that translates to in practical terms.
5: Because China won't. We know
9: that's
5: that for
9: right.
5: sure.
9: President Trump says, we have to win this.
5: What the thing is about China in particular, the only thing that they might be open to is that they're about control. And when you show someone you have 700 agents or 100 agents that you create to do a task, just to test, and it turns out these agents start communicating with other agents that you have no relation to, and they plot and plan to survive and turn on the internet and things to that nature, and the scientists behind it say, we didn't plan on that at all. I mean, that is alarming, I would imagine.
9: Well, all you have to do, Brian, I think, is think in terms of China and Iran, right? How it's helped Iran against the American military, how it sort of kept Iran afloat all these years by buying its oil. But I think we can never trust China. I think that we need to look at China today the way we looked at the Soviet Union during the Cold War. I mean, there's very little common ground. We should, of course, take advantage of whatever common ground there is, but we shouldn't assume that our interests coincide.
5: Let's talk about your column. You said the left puts another smear campaign against Trump spreading hate on 9/11. How do they do that?
9: Well, in that part of it, the New York Times talking about how the Islamophobia is sweeping America now, just as it did after 9/11. Well, look, you and I, Brian, both know there was no Islamophobia eruption after 9/11, and there certainly isn't one now in New York City with the first Muslim being elected mayor. Oddly, the Times cites no statistics in any way to back this up, and only cites Muslims saying so. And then the second issue, Brian, is the way when President Trump and Pete Hegseth talked at the Pentagon on 9/11, they talked about the war in Iran being a continuation of the war on terror. And it is. It very much is. It has been since the 50 years when Iran took American hostages and set up Iranian proxies around the world to kill people, including our own president, including other Americans. And, of course, the Hamas, the Houthis, all of those groups, Hezbollah, that are funded by Iran. So this idea that somehow the war in Iran is not part of the war on terror is crazy. It's because Iran threatened to build a nuclear weapon and to use it against America and Israel. Yes, it is very much a continuation, and President Trump has said that, and he gets now ridiculed because the left somehow doesn't believe it. I don't know what they believe, but they don't believe anything that as obvious as this. It's shocking.
5: And the thing is, Iran played a big role in 9/11. Remember, they held the Bin Laden family. They supplied a lot of logistical support for the hijackers. Remember, they also supplied support and intelligence for the embassy bombings as well as the coal bombing. Were they predominant? No. Did they play a role?
9: And
5: absolutely.
9: Iraq too. How many Americans did they kill in Iraq? Right.
5: Yeah.
9: So how do you not see this as a continuation of the war? As I say in the column, it's only willful. It is only a desire to hate everything Trump does. You don't have to agree with him. I don't agree with him on a lot of things. But you can't just throw out the facts that are so obvious and have been obvious all along. He made it very clear. He did not want to go to war. He wanted a negotiated settlement, but he couldn't get one.
5: So right now we look at the generic poll, and the CBS poll has a 10-point gap between Republicans and Democrats. That usually, with the Democrats with the advantage, that usually spells trouble for the party in power.
9: Yes.
5: Do you think things will change much if let's say this poll is accurate, who knows? Do you see much change by Election Day? And if so, what would? What is up for grabs?
9: You know, Brian, I think that the time is running short for a positive change. I think any change in the circumstances between now and Election Day might be worse. For example, gasoline prices, the economy in general, inflation seems to be easing its way back in. So I think right now the odds, I think, pretty much properly reflect the public mood. You can see the same trend in the president's approval ratings and that sort of thing, the idea that the country is on the wrong track. So, and I think that the Republicans have an uphill battle, and they can hope for a miracle, which is economic and Iran. But Iran knows the calendar better than most Americans when it comes to how can they affect the election.
5: No doubt about it. So there's a report today that about the New York Times is actually done by a Yale professor. And they said, how did the New York Times handle the Gaza war? His name is Adil Pinker. They published this report. They looked at 1,599 stories. And they concluded the coverage was considerably emphasized Israel's military action and Palestinian casualties, while paid almost no attention to any Israeli losses or the reason why the conflict began. The study found personal accounts of Palestinian suffering appeared far more than any comparable accounts of anybody hit on October 7th or any of the IDF soldiers that were killed. Does that surprise you at all that the New York Times was in bed with the Palestinians?
9: No, Brian, because there are two
5: used to work there.
9: The first is genocide, which the Times embraced as what was happening in Gaza, which is obviously a lie. And the second is starvation, the idea that children were being starved. The Times ran a picture, which it then had to correct. So it was wrong, both in the granular details and in the big picture. But I think it is a continuation of anything that smacks of the West and America. The Times hates it. Remember the Nicholas Kristof column that Israelis had trained dogs to rape Palestinian prisoners? Scientists laughed at that. It's not possible. Not physically possible. But that's the Times story, and it stuck to it.
5: Yeah, and this guy's been disgraced. So Bill Maher, who seems to be on the money, I think that what makes him credible is he's still a Democrat, he's still a liberal, but he can't understand what's going on with the party and the anti-Semitism. First off, this is this clown McLemore, a guy I never listened to, but opens up for Ed Sheeran, cut 55.
11: Free Palestine. I said free Palestine. Palestine.
12: To all of my Jewish brothers and sisters, criticism of Israel, criticism of apartheid, being against genocide in no way is a criticism of you. So I say free Palestine. I say free Lebanon. I say free Cuba. I say free Congo, free Sudan, free all people in America living in fear over this terrorist organization, ICE.
5: So, I mean, can you think of a bigger idiot? Imagine being at a concert hearing that.
9: That's the left, right? That's the left.
5: Yep.
9: Yeah. ISIS terror. But Cuba, wait, wasn't that the Soviet Union took over Cuba? Wasn't it socialists who ruined Venezuela? I mean, was the Soviet
5: Isn't Hezbollah
9: Union
5: taking over Lebanon?
9: Also?
5: Isn't Hezbollah taking over Lebanon?
9: Yes.
5: So I want you to hear Bill Maher's. I want you to hear Bill Maher's reaction. Cut 56.
13: Macklemore spoke for all clueless celebrities when he said, "I know enough to know this is a genocide." Actually, you don't know. It's not. It's not a genocide. It's a counterattack in a war based on the ridiculous premise that Jews don't belong in the one place on earth they are indigenous and indisputably their ancestral homeland. Gaza equals genocide is a lie. An easily provable lie. And the fact that so many prominent Democrats go along with it is, to me, the party's worst moment since they undid Reconstruction after the Civil War.
5: Nice shot. People don't realize that, but that's the last sentence is 100% true.
9: Yes, yes. What's that line,
5: the
9: Brian?
5: The line was, they undid Reconstruction.
9: Haven't seen the Democrats so angry since we freed their slaves?
5: Yes.
9: I mean, that's sort of what he's hearkening back to by mentioning Reconstruction.
5: Thanks so much. Appreciate it, Michael Goodwin.
9: My pleasure, yeah, Brian. Thank
5: I think
9: you.
5: You got it. This all plays into the midterms. And, you know, a lot of people think you got to be, whatever you do, be anti-Israel if you want to be successful as a Democrat. But what do you want to be as successful as a person? And I hope in the general election you pay the price for that. When Bill Maher speaks out, I just hope that people realize he's not a Republican. He's not a moderate. He's a liberal Democrat who can't recognize these issues as part of his party. Julian Epstein has something similar to say at the bottom of the hour. I'll play that for him, too. We have some more of Bill Maher's monologue. So when we come back, we'll take your calls, 1-866-4, and go over your emails, 408-7669, Brian Kilmeade Show.
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0: If you're interested in it, Brian's talking about it. You're with Brian Kilmeade.
1: I won't lie to you, there are real dangers. And I think for too long, the industry lied to people about the fact that this technology had risks. I don't think I fully just appreciated what it would actually be like when the progress was as fast as it was. So we're an exponential curve looks a little like this.
2: Where are we on the curve?
1: We're kind of on the bend where it's starting to get steeper. It doesn't mean we need to panic today. It doesn't mean we need to shut it all down. What I would say, it's a warning sign. It's a warning sign that we need to slow down.
3: Okay, slow down. The problem is we're in competition, and that's Dario Amodi. He's the Anthropic CEO and co-founder, which people have warned me about, too. And I see politics in this. When I see that Barack Obama told Hakeem Jeffries flat out, make this your number one issue, and then we go ahead and we've got to bring that forward, demand an emergency meeting in order to find out what AI is capable of and how it's stealing your jobs. And, of course, the data centers is the subset of that. Now, is he really concerned, like, for example, about terrorists amongst us? Is he really concerned, like, for nuclear energy or something about the dangers of a nuclear power plant? I think there's a 5% chance of that. I think all this guy sees after going through a bunch of fundraisers is, how do we stop this economy? Well, it's being fueled by AI. These companies are allowed, David Sachs and others, to not deal with the regulation that normally accompanies crypto, that normally accompanies AI, that was hamstringing it under Biden, and said, why don't you go ahead and reel that in? And if these CEOs decide, hey, you know what? I'll freeze it for a while. And I'm a little nervous about this, or, you know, I don't want to get on the wrong side of Democrats. Guess what happens to those stocks and the overall economy? I've also been told by Anthropic has on its board Mike Morrell, John Brennan, and David Cohen. David Cohen was at the CIA under, guess who? Joe Biden. Now, does that play a role? Mike Morrell is the one who rounded up those 50-plus scientists to say this. The laptop was classic Russian disinformation.
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6: Fox News, I'm Gianna Gelosi. After years of explosive growth, the four biggest AI companies now say they want to pump the brakes and put safety first.
7: White House tech advisor David Sachs is saying to companies, well, start by managing your products. He wrote on X, I don't see what you see in the lab. If the unreleased models are scary enough that you think you should slow down, I support your decision to be responsible, but stop pretending you need someone else's permission.
6: Fox's Alexandria Hoff, Iran-backed militants trying to take over another oil shipping channel.
8: They are attacking Saudi Arabia, Saudi infrastructure, Saudi oil pipelines, Saudi shipping, and they are gaining territory all along this key strait. If they get that, it could be a real logjam. So far, Yemen forces, the government forces, have been unable to dislodge these Houthi fighters.
6: That is Fox's Steve Harrigan. Now, diesel hit a record high this morning of $6.23 per gallon. 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
9: I'm Griffin Beach, and here's the latest news this hour from OakhornMediaGroup.com. On the agenda for tonight's Milton Freewater City Council meeting is an employment agreement for Aaron Palmquist to become their city manager. Palmquist has been serving as city manager for Irrigan since 2013, while Milton Freewater has been without a full-time manager since October of last year when Chad Morris was terminated. Milton Freewater thought they had the position filled earlier this summer when they made an offer to a candidate who later withdrew. Irrigan City Council is set to meet tomorrow night, but nothing on their agenda says anything about a city manager vacancy. Oregon National Guard's 3rd Battalion of the 116th Cavalry, headquartered in Le Grand, was renamed this past weekend to the 2nd Battalion of the 186th Infantry Regiment. This becomes the state's first mobile infantry battalion, and they're expanding their use of unmanned aerial systems as well as infantry squad vehicles. The battalion's roots stretch all the way back to the Spanish-American War, when soldiers serving as the 2nd Oregon Volunteer Infantry took part in the capture of Guam. A Kennewick man was killed in a motorcycle crash near Le Grand last week. Oregon State Police said that 84-year-old Marvin Mason was on State Highway 244 when his bike left the road for unknown reasons and crashed along the bank of the Grand Ronde River. Mason was pronounced dead at the scene. And a Washington man's in Baker County Jail after he tried to flee police in a U-Haul box truck last week. 40-year-old Michael Pappas of Burien fled when officers tried to make a traffic stop. He then exited the truck as the pursuit continued on foot, fleeing into a residence before he was taken into custody. Officers later found Pappas had warrants out of Washington. Get more news on the My Columbia Basin Facebook page.
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9: Here's your Wild Horse Resort and Casino weather. Temperatures this morning are currently in the 50s. Already a little breezy out there, though. Winds right now around 10 miles an hour. And you can expect plenty of sun through this afternoon, but Hermiston's going to stay breezy. Gusts up to 23 there and a high of 74. Pendleton this afternoon, winds 5 to 9. They could gust up to 18, high of 71. Walla Walla a little calmer, winds 5 to 10, no gusts, with a high of 72.
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1: When I ask those people, okay, would you consider a Democrat? By and large, what they say about them is, never mind the economy, they don't think the Democrats agree with them on cultural values.
2: Right. Mm-hmm. Right.
1: And you get these really big numbers. So when we talk about whether or not they'd stay home, it's because the Democrats haven't sufficiently lured enough of them back over, the economy notwithstanding. And that's one of their challenges as well.
3: So there you go. That is Anthony Salvanto. He's been in here before, CBS pollster. New director on elections. So far, the polls leaning towards Democrats, but who really knows? The generic ballot, 54-46 in favor of Democrats. When asked why you're voting, what are you voting for? 80% say they're voting against Trump. That's the reason they're voting. When asked GOP, well, who are you voting for and why? 61% said they're voting for a Republican because of Donald Trump. So that is, Trump is still very much a part of this. He says, pretend like I'm on the ballot. Democrats say, yeah, please do that. Right now, if CBS made a conjecture, they said the election was today. They believe the House goes to Democrats 228 to 207. Let's bring in Julian Epstein. He served as chief counsel to the House Judiciary Committee, longtime Democrat, who's disillusioned, to say the least, with the direction of his party right now. Julian, first off, do you think the RNC, that midterm convention, do you think it was successful?
4: Maybe on the margins with some of the folks in the base, but what Trump needs to be doing is reaching out in the political center, and I think with more traditional Republicans who are disaffected, and making the case about what he's going to do if he can hold on to the Senate and to the House. And I don't think Trump is doing that. I think there's an effective case to be made on Iran. I think there's an effective case to be made on tariffs and the economy and inflation, on education, on healthcare, sort of on a lot of issues. But housing, for example, I mean, there's just such a great contrast for the socialists. We want to, Republicans as a normie party can be saying we want to build. And what the Democrats want is a takeover of housing by the government. I think there are really effective contrasts that the president could be making about where the Republican Party is a normie party against the Democratic Party, which is increasingly a socialist Islamist party that is governed by these, you know, sort of socialist millionaires. And I don't think he's making the case.
3: I mean, he came out and said there, Kyle, you used the term communist and crazy. You don't think that's specific enough?
4: No, I don't. I think he's squandering the opportunity. I think you have to say, Brian, that with respect to Iran, which people are unhappy with, you know, if Iran gets preemptive ballistics and nuclear capability, it is going to change the world in a dramatic way, and it's going to harm the United States in significant ways, both economically and in terms of our security. And I don't think he's making that case. And then I think on the economy, I think he initially made the case about leveling the playing field for working class voters with the tariffs. I don't think he's making that case now. I think the Iranian squabble is silly and unnecessary. I think it's an unforced error. And I think there's so much he could be saying. You know, on healthcare, for example, you know, Obamacare has failed in so many ways. It's led to more concentration and of power amongst healthcare providers. And I don't think they've talked about the competition issue at all. And they ought to be talking about it. The Wall Street Journal has a great piece on that this morning. I don't think they're painting the contrast about what they want to do on housing. I don't think they're painting the contrast about what they want to do on education. Look at the PISA scores that came out last week about the dramatically falling test scores, not just in the United States, but around the globe. And look at what the Success Academy has done in New York in terms of what their scores are producing. It's remarkable. And the case that the president could be making just on things like education choice right now, that he's not. So I think it's a muddle. I think the midterm convention was more show than substance. And I think the president is squandering an opportunity here, as the normie party, to make the case as to why they should continue another 2 years.
3: I want you to hear what Mike Lawler, he seems to have a much better handle on the case. George Stephanopoulos went at him, but without any success. Cut 26.
5: Hakeem spent a lot of time in the last segment railing about Republicans. Both of us are from New York. Democrats control everything in New York, and yet we have the highest tax burden, the worst business climate. We lead the nation in out-migration. Utility costs are up 58% in New York because they shut down nuclear power, blocked natural gas, banned pipelines. People are leaving in droves. I agree. There's an affordability crisis. And there's a lot we have to do as a country, whether it is permitting reform on the national stage, whether it is tackling our broken health care system. You know, since Obamacare took effect, premiums are up 150%. Something's obviously not working. So we have to put the rhetoric aside, the nonsense aside, and actually focus on addressing the issues facing the American people.
3: Stephanopoulos had almost nothing to say after that.
4: Well, you know, Congressman Lawler is correct. And that's the point that I'm making to you. I think the Republicans have a more popular argument to be making on energy, on health care, on housing. You go on down the line, but I don't hear that coming out of, you know, I don't hear that coming out of the White House on a day-to-day basis. I don't see that as a well-orchestrated campaign. And again, if you ask people in the street what the Democrats stand for, nobody can tell you what they stand for other than a bigger welfare state, grievance politics and identity politics, and sort of bad energy policy that has driven up the costs, particularly in blue states. The case is there to be made. I just don't think the Republican Party is making the case that effectively right now.
3: No, I hear what you're saying. I think you're right. And obviously, there's the hard part is the oil and gas. They have been drilling like crazy. They have been maximizing. They have been deregulating. But that's been nullified because the Iran war has dragged on so long. And now they have the Houthi rebels on the other side trying to cut down the strait over in the Red Sea. So that could bring it up to more than $100 a barrel, which is, you know, which is going to be problematic. Here's the president yesterday on Iran, cut 40.
2: We recently reported that Chinese entities may have provided Iranians with satellite imagery of the air bases
6: in
2: Jordan.
6: They do what we do. They basically do what we do.
2: Are you going to raise that with Xi when he visits?
6: I think he's behaved reasonably well, and we behave reasonably well. You know, when they say that China spies on us, I say, you're right, and we spy on them too.
3: So, I mean, to soft pedal what China's doing, they're giving logistics, according to the Wall Street Journal, giving the logistics to our bases, killing our guys, certainly blowing up the bases.
4: No question. They're giving satellite intelligence and other intelligence to the Iranians. And the Chinese have a lot to gain if Iran gains a stronger control of the Persian Gulf and surrounding areas. Look, I don't think the president can make this case as he's walking out to the helicopter or as he's doing these one-offs. I think this is something he's got to address in a prime time, you know, address to the country and really make the case as to why this is existential for the United States, that Iran not get this kind of preemptive power. We're going to see an October surprise, Brian. I guarantee you, Iran is going to go after the Saudi pipelines. They're going to go after the desalinization plants in the Mideast. If they do those two things, that changes the equation. They have this asymmetric advantage where they can go after enough of the infrastructure of the Gulf states and make a really, really big impact such that the Gulf states will sort of pull back. And, you know, you hit the desalinization plants, people can't live. They can't get water in places like UAE and Saudi Arabia. And these are targets that Iran is going to go after. I guarantee you there will be an October surprise from Iran that will try to close the straits, as you pointed out, in the Red Sea, that'll go after some of these civilian and energy infrastructures in the Gulf states. And the president has got to prep this country to say, look, this is the fight that we're up against. We are fighting evil here. And again, I just don't think these sort of, you know, these Oval Office meetings where he has people, you know, industry executives coming in, these one-offs in front of Marine One, I don't think that's an effective communication strategy. I think there are high stakes right now. I think Republicans, as I say, I think they have better arguments on the cultural issues. I think they have better arguments on the economic issues like energy. But the way Mike Lawler made that case that you just played is not coming through, I think, to the general public.
3: I don't think there's any doubt about it. I like to see a much organized way. I know the vice president's going to get out there. He's going to go to the battleground areas, and he should talk about that too. And I think you can point out the socialists and the way they are unabashedly say we're going to get rid of the Senate, the way they say they were going to dissolve prisons. They do not back off that at all. So, and as long as you say big tent, you're included in that conversation. The other thing that I disagree with the president on is what he said over in Ireland that he told Zelensky. I want you to hear this. Cut 51.
7: Mr. Zelensky has to do one thing. He has to stop knocking out diesel fuel in Russia. Let him go after targets, but not diesel fuel, because he's causing a shortage of diesel fuel. This isn't done by the Middle East. This is done by what's happening with Russia and Ukraine. So we spoke to Mr. Zelensky about it. There are plenty of other targets. Don't hit diesel fuel, because that's hurting the world. We don't want him to hit diesel fuel.
3: He's got to hit diesel fuel. They got to do what they can to stop that war machine. And if they told us to get out of the strait because it's making the price of oil go up, we would not get out of the strait. We blockaded it to put pressure on Iran. I don't think we could ask the Ukrainians to back off Russia.
4: Yeah, I don't get that either. And I think, you know, Ukraine has had such a successful, you know, 6 months, particularly with their drone technology, which they're now becoming a global leader in. Look, I don't think that I don't see that situation changing in Ukraine much before the election. Again, I just think this is something where the American people will make sacrifices. I mean, Ronald Reagan knew this better than anyone else. American people will make sacrifices if you make the case to them. But I think you got to sort of make the case as to why what we're doing, particularly in Iran, is so important. And I think, you know, the Ukrainian situation is becoming sort of intractable right now. And I think that's nothing we're going to see a solution on before the end of the year, if not much longer than that. You know, and your big 10 point, I mean, it's ironic, Brian, that the Democratic Party can make room for a congressional candidate who defended and was a character witness for the blind sheik, who a mayor who has as his general counsel someone who defended Al-Qaeda. We can make room for all of these Islamists and sort of people who identify with terrorists, but they can't make room for John Fetterman, whose major sin is defending the most progressive democracy in the Middle East. It's not a big tent. It's not a big tent. It's a big tent lie, and it's a big tent that is taller, that is welcoming in parasites into the Democratic Party that want to destroy the body, the corpus of the Democratic Party. So, look, I think you've never had a better contrast between the normie party and the extremist party. The normie party, I think, being the Republican Party, the extremist party being the Democratic Party. But that case is not being made. The president is not effectively communicating, and he needs to. Or, I mean, I think the House is probably gone. I think the Senate stays Republican. But I just think the Republicans are really underperforming as we get into the second week of October here.
3: But I want to give you some hope. Bill Maher, Democrat, liberal. I don't think he even is a moderate. Pointing out anti-Semitism not okay and genocide not correct. Cut 57.
8: There were 3 million Jews in Poland before World War II. After, 45,000. That's genocide. If you're one of the many people these days asking, this explosion of anti-Semitism around the world that we see, where is it coming from? This is where it's coming from. Because if you really think someone is committing genocide, of course you have full permission to hate them. And history shows, for whatever reason, when it comes to hating the Jews, people don't need a lot of permission.
3: Well said, right?
4: Very well said. Yeah, I think the population in Gaza in 2023 was 2.1 million. I think today it's 2.2 million. It's the only genocide where the population actually grew. Look, the reason that the left uses genocide and apartheid is because if you call a group of people genocidal and say that they're practicing apartheid, then you make the case, the obvious case, well, they shouldn't exist, that they're an evil country. If somebody's practicing those things, they shouldn't exist. We should get rid of them. And that's exactly what the left is normalizing. The left is normalizing the pretext for getting rid of Israel by saying these things. And these things, you know, the apartheid lie is clearly, you know, anybody that's ever been to Israel know that's a lie. There are millions of Arabs that are living in Israel happily and that defend Israel. They participate in the army. They participate in the highest echelons of the military and the economy there. And the genocide lie is just you know, there's no country in the Middle East that does as much as Israel does to warn civilians in a war zone that strikes are coming, to try to get them out of the way. It's completely the opposite of what the terrorists do, which is try to put civilians in the way of in harm's way. It is a lie that the TikTok left has perpetrated for one goal and one goal only, which is the eradication of Israel. And much of the Democratic Party, you know, to my dismay, is normalizing this.
3: Julian Epstein, thanks so much. Appreciate it.
4: Brian, thanks for having me.
3: You got it. When we come back, we'll have more. Don't move.
0: Both sides, all opinions. It's Brian Kilmeade.
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1: Do you actually think slowing down is a good idea when China will not?
2: This is the thing that most puts us in a bind. It's not about commercial competition. The geopolitical situation is the hardest to deal with. But I will talk about two strategies that we have. One, and I talk about it in my proposal, is we can slow down within the margin, within the envelope that we have, particularly if we don't sell chips to authoritarian countries, and if we do more to help our own security so that our technology is not stolen. I believe that will buy us at least a little time.
3: So they don't like the idea, and I don't like it either, that we're going to be selling NVIDIA chips to China. And that's what he was trying to say. Why are we doing that? So if you're worried about China catching up, why are we doing that? You know the theory behind that? The theory was, according to Jensen Huang, was if we don't do that, China will just innovate their own, and somehow, some way, they'll eventually be able to catch us. If we continue to supply them with chips, not the highest level, but close, they won't feel the need to manufacture themselves. That's an interesting theory. I never heard of it before. And like, well, we just got this great weapon, hypersonic weapon. Let's share it with China so they don't make their own. I mean, I don't even understand that, because Jensen Huang looking to maximize profits, but he was beside himself. He says this is all nonsense with all the, you know, in, you know, Anthropic and everybody else getting together, including OpenAI, and saying we'll slow down. If you slow down, NVIDIA CEO Jensen Huang says it is nonsense. This is to scare you. This is a ruse. Wow. And we have also David Sachs saying something very similar. No one's stopping you from slowing down. David Sachs is urging Anthropic and OpenAI to stop pretending you need someone else's permission to be responsible, saying their push for government intervention could be seen as just another bid for regulatory capture or an election season psyop. Keep in mind, David Sachs is no hardcore Republican. He just seems to like Trump and helping out Trump the best he can. Joe Lonsdale feels the same way, the Palantir co-founder. He says, calm the fears. World is going to be all right, guys. All right. How do you feel? 1-866-408-7669. Write me or call me. Or you can write BrianKilmeade.com. Just click on comments.
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6: Here's your Wild Horse Resort and Casino weather. Temperatures this morning are currently in the 50s. Already a little breezy out there, though. Winds right now around 10 miles an hour. And you can expect plenty of sun through this afternoon, but Hermiston's going to stay breezy. Gusts up to 23 there and a high of 74. Pendleton this afternoon, winds 5 to 9. They could gust up to 18, high of 71. Walla Walla a little calmer, winds 5 to 10, no gusts, with a high of 72.
7: Folks around here know you don't need to drive far to fly far. Walla Walla Regional Airport's right here in your backyard, with Alaska Airlines flying out daily to Seattle, and from there, clear on to just about anywhere in the world. No long drive, no big city hassle, just pull in, park for free, and head on through. And fall's a mighty fine time to go. Cool.

0: advancement or risk losing control. Fox's Jared Halpern's at the White House.
1: A strong and smart president is the only control or guardrails AI needs, President Trump says, pushing back on calls for slowing down the development of the technology. In a social media post, the president says there is a sick conspiracy going on against AI and data centers, and the only one happy about it is China. Aboard Air Force One, President Trump says he is not downplaying AI's risk.
2: You know, it's going to be more good than bad, but by a lot.
0: While returning from a weekend trip to Ireland, the president also told reporters he's urging Ukraine's president to stop attacking Russian diesel fuel facilities in their war, saying it's leading to worldwide shortages as diesel surges this morning to a new record high, $6.23 per gallon, according to AAA. And oil prices are up almost 4% after Iran-backed militants damaged a key oil pipeline in Saudi Arabia, though Interior Secretary Doug Burgum tells Fox.
3: And the market should also remember that there's quite a bit of storage at the terminus end of that, so ships can continue to load even if the pipeline is down temporarily.
0: As those militants also try to disrupt shipping in another strait in the region.
4: Trying to blockade Saudi Arabian oil from getting out to market and also launching drones and missiles at Saudi Arabia, trying to directly attack their infrastructure. So a real problem for Saudi Arabia. And you mentioned, too, that key strait, Bab el-Mandeb Strait, 12% of the world's oil passes through that strait, and these Iranian-backed Houthis are trying to gain full control over it.
0: Fox's Steve Harrigan in Tel Aviv. Another federal judge has ruled against President Trump's attempt to restrict mail-in voting, blocking an order to get the Postal Service to implement ballot requirements. The Supreme Court's considering the case. 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
8: Good morning, I'm Griffin Beach, and here's the latest news from ElkhornMediaGroup.com. Washington Fish and Wildlife has authorized the removal of wolves from the Coos Pack in Assotin County. This approved removal of 1 or 2 wolves came after 4 confirmed livestock deaths, 1 injury, and another probable death caused by the wolf pack. It affected 2 different livestock producers in that area. Once again, weather was favorable to fire crews over the weekend, and containment on the Hagen fire has jumped to 82%, while the Paradise fire is now at 49%. Many firefighters are shifting to cleanup operations, including clearing fire-damaged timber, also working to mitigate soil erosion caused by the fires. Certain closures do remain in effect around the fire area, and once again, the public is being asked to heed those closures while firefighters continue their work. Not completely out of the woods on fire season as last week near Prescott, a 6,000-acre fire burned, requiring a nearly day-long effort by multiple fire agencies in Walla Walla County. Officials said that the Skyrocket Road fire started on Thursday night and that crews faced difficulty with high winds and steep terrain. The fire is out and the cause is under investigation. And the Pendleton Roundup festivities got going over the weekend with the kickoff concert on Saturday night. And then last night's Hall of Fame induction ceremony, which featured former Roundup queen Susan Corey, rodeo announcer Wayne Brooks, and roper Tom Sorey, and volunteers Larry Blanc and Ken Long. Today is the first day of slack for events on the Roundup grounds. Then tonight, night one of the Extreme Bulls finale at Happy Canyon Arena. 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
3: From high atop Fox News headquarters in New York City, always seeking solutions, never sowing division. It's Brian Kilmeade.
4: Hi, everyone. Brian Kilmeade here from 40th and 6th in Midtown Manhattan. Heard around the country, around the world. So glad you're here. Hope you had a fantastic weekend. This hour, I'm going to be joined by Dr. Kanta Ahmed. She's a senior fellow of Independent Women's Forum. You want to know about the Middle East, what's going on culturally, how the Gulf states are responding to Iran's aggressiveness and so on. She is one-stop shopping for that. And Trace Gallagher in studio, anchor of Fox News at Night, of course, and author of a book that's out, available tomorrow, but download today or place your order today. It turns out they were right is the name. It turns out they were right all along. Lessons I learned. Eventually, and Trace Gallagher in studio. Trace, great to see you.
5: Brian, great to see you. I'm a little nervous. I had no idea it was worldwide. I mean, I knew the radio broadcast was national. Now it's worldwide. I get a little buggy inside.
4: No, it means. It means that people in Israel and around the globe can actually order your book. That's the most important
5: thing. Love that.
4: Right. That's the most important thing.
5: Listen, Israel and other places in the world, TraceGallagherBook.com.
4: Yes.
5: And you can go there and then you can see all the events and all the things we're doing. And you can order the book from there.
4: So this is one thing I'm in awe of. I said the same thing to Ainsley, I think it was 2 years ago. She wrote a book about her.
5: Right.
4: You know, about things that she did in college and everything. See, it's easy for me. I have a book coming out called United the States, the six crucial moments that forged the American Revolution, but American Miracle. But it's not about me.
5: Yeah.
4: Like with you, Trace, I don't know if you realize this is about you. You're on the cover. It's a great picture, by the way.
5: Oh, thank you. I appreciate that.
4: But it's a lesson you learned along the way.
5: It is.
4: You guys talk about yourself a lot.
5: But it's also not about me. I mean, it's about the people that gave me this wisdom. I mean, it's people that are famous and not famous and people that actually gave me wisdom, because wisdom, you know, the right guidance, as you know, Brian, if you're an athlete, whatever it is you do, the right guidance can change your life for people. And I talk a lot about this. So I was just telling you about the John Wooden story. There's a little story in there about John Wooden. I was 14, 15 years old, and I went to a small high school in Northern California, and they wanted you to play three sports. And I was, as a young child, I played football, I played baseball, right? Played football in college. But I needed to play basketball.
4: Can you stop you? I went through a class of 570.
5: Okay.
4: Right? And we had a town with two high schools. You're hopeful to make one team. They're asking you to play three sports? I can't imagine that.
5: Three sports. That's right. Three sports, because we had 240 kids in the whole school.
4: Wow.
5: So we had to play three sports, and I was terrible at basketball, and I thought if I could go to that John Wooden basketball camp, man, I'm going to be so great, because Wooden at that time had just won 10 NCAA championships in 12 years. But the camp was $500, and my dad said, it's a bunch of money, right? So he says, you get half, I'll get half. We get the money together. I go to the Wooden camp. We walk in the gym, and 5 seconds after we sit down, out walks John Wooden, the Wizard of Westwood, and every kid in the building just is jaw dropped. And he taps the microphone three times, and he says, boys, I want you to sit down. He says, and take off your shoes and socks. You should have two pairs of socks. Take the first pair and put them on inside out, and then you take the second pair, you put them on the right way. And then you tie your shoes up nice and tight. And if you do that, you won't get blisters, because you cannot play good basketball with blisters. And John Wooden turned and walked off stage. We never saw him again.
4: Right.
5: That was it. $500.
4: So were you mad?
5: No, I was just baffled. Like,
4: yeah,
5: what is
4: that about?
5: I just paid $500 and that's the wisdom I got. But then you dig deeper and you realize that John Wooden wrote The Pyramid of Success. And John Wooden has all these tips for how you live a better life, how you get to, you know, success. And then you think that was the best. And I still wear two pairs of socks to this day when I'm playing racquetball or playing tennis, because he's right, right? And that's the whole thing. This is just stories like that. A book full of wisdom and people that I've met who have done fascinating things and had an enormous impact on me.
6: Right. No, that's awesome. A couple of things. The one thing about him talking about details matter, right?
5: Mm-hmm.
6: Every little detail. I remember Coughlin, when he was at the Jaguars, used to demand that they walk out to practice and walk the white lines and then cross in one by one and had a stretch. And they go, what is with this guy?
5: Right.
6: He said, from day one, we have to do it right. Buck Showalter, when he launched the Diamondbacks, same thing. Everything had to be right. The right color in the dugout. And you wonder, what's he worried about the dugout? Just get yourself a cleanup hitter.
5: Yeah.
6: But the little things matter.
5: Well, you know, John Wooden is Bill Walton. You know, he was a senior at UCLA. Bill Walton walked in. He had a beard. And coach says, practice, Bill, in 25, 30 minutes, you got to get that thing shaved off. There's no beards here. He said, coach, I really like it. And the press tells me that I look good. I think I'm going to keep it. And he says, well, we're going to miss you, Bill. We're going to miss you this year. And he was already going. He was going to be the number one draft pick. And John Wooden was serious when he said, you're not playing on my team with a beard. And Bill Walton walked in, shaved it off. He was back on the court 10 minutes later with no beard.
6: Right. And he was with him the rest of his life.
5: And he was with him the rest of his life. That's the whole thing is, you know, John Wooden died at 99 years old, 4 months before his 100th birthday. And I was anchoring Studio B at the time when the bulletin came across and it was John Wooden. And they said, hey, you want me to give you some notes on John Wooden? I said, no, I'm fine. I can ad lib about this all day long. But that's the whole thing. You're like, wow, 99, 4 months before his 100th birthday. And my lead was, I'm just glad it's not basketball season because that would have broke his heart.
6: Wow. Good point. Yeah, right. That is awesome. So just talking about your book for you, I know you're a really good athlete, quarterback, played multiple positions on the football team. You're also a water skier. So that's just
5: a water skier.
6: Pressure water skier. So that's pretty amazing. So then you want to go, okay, I have a weak sports. I'm going to go to an elite camp. So how much does sports figure in your book?
5: Well, you know, there's a lot of it. There's the water skiing because it's interesting because, you know, there's not a lot of people that made a living water skiing. And I was one of them and I was a show skier. And the more things you could do, if you could do front flips and back barefoot water skiing and you could do all these things, it was worth an extra 20, 25 bucks a week, you know? So you could make some real money if you could do all these things. So we killed ourselves learning how to do all these tricks, right? I mean, there's a story in there about me learning front flips and I would go over the skis were 6 feet long, and if you would underturn the front flip, the back of the skis would slap you in the butt. And, you know, you got to do 100 of these things before you make one. And so by day 4, my butt was black and blue. By day 6, it was eggplant purple. And I kept putting water ski vests in my wetsuit on the backside so I could pad the skis from hitting me. And there's a line in the book that says, honestly, when I made my first front flip, there's a picture of me skiing away where I looked downright Kardashian because I had so much padding in the back of my wetsuit.
6: Wow.
5: It's a true story. Football, Brian, I was a quarterback in college. My first start ever as a quarterback, my first two passes were picked off for 6. First two passes. I literally came off, I couldn't breathe. I mean, I was looking at my dad in the stands and my dad's like, shake it off. You're going to be fine.
6: Yeah.
5: It's fine. And you go to the sidelines and you sit, nobody wants to come talk to you because they know you're devastated.
6: And they're mad at you.
5: Yeah, and they're mad at you, and you're like, you're killing us, kid. Yeah. You're killing us. And then you had one of this is a story about this guy who was Ambus Frazier, big guy, black guy, 6'4", 290 pounds, greatest guy. He passed away a few years ago. He walked down to me, and I played in the high school all-star game with him three months earlier, and he walked over to me. He called me Mammoth because that was my hometown. I had a Mammoth thing on the front, and that's how he knew me. He said, Mammoth, he says, you know, you need to lead this team. You can lead or you can move on, but you could go out there and lead this team. And it meant a lot to me, and you go back in the thing, and we ran the ball for a while. Coach is like, maybe we shouldn't pass for a while. We ran the ball for a while, but then you get into a groove, and you start throwing it, and he's right. You got to lead. You got to forget about the mistakes you made, and you've got to step forward. I mean, showing up is 98% of the battle.
6: Okay. In a way.
7: Talent. Yeah, and a also, little talent, yeah. A little bit of luck, a lot of luck, a little talent, and, you know, some wisdom is a little bit.
6: That's a little Woody Allen mixed in there, too.
7: Right, right.
6: Trace Gallagher here. His book's out tomorrow. Download it today or order it today, and it'll get delivered this week. Turns out they were right all along, the lessons I learned eventually. Trace, more with Trace Gallagher in just a moment. 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
1: This is a very important issue, and it's not one that we can rush into. And we have been very deliberate about this. I mean, right after I became speaker almost 3 years ago, we put together a task force, bipartisan, a large group of members of the House, both sides of the aisle, that worked deliberately to look into and research and debate and deliberate over what's the best way to do this.
2: So Speaker Johnson caught a little off guard by the amount of hysteria around AI all of a sudden. The CEOs of these companies, some workers of these companies coming forward, and now it's the number one issue. Should we slow down? And will China cooperate? And will they? What will they say in a couple of weeks when they come here? Joining us now, we're still with us, Trace Gallagher, the author of a book that comes out tomorrow. Turns out they were right all along. Life lessons I learned eventually. So, Tracy, did it catch you by surprise at all, the amount of mania right now around AI?
3: It did. And really, honestly, Brian, I think the scariest part of this whole AI thing, and people are afraid of it, is not the AI, it's the politicians getting involved with the AI. I mean, really, that's where you think, listen, the guys, the Elon Musk guys, you know, the guys who are actually saying, yeah, we should slow down. If you want to slow it down, slow it down. But you don't need to get the politicians involved. You don't need to stop everything, you know, because we do have this race with China going on. And the truth is, what we're worried about is not suddenly that these machines are going to become evil. I mean, Kurt Knudsen, the cyber guy, was telling me, it's not that the machines are suddenly going to turn evil. It's that the machines are going to go after human goals, even nefarious goals, at record pace. And we don't have the bandwidth to stop the machines from doing that. That's the big concern here.
2: So the question is, we give our agent an objective. What that agent does to achieve that objective, we did not know, evidently, the experts did not know, would collaborate with other agents unrelated. So Trace Gallagher's got an agent.
3: Yeah.
2: Brian Kilmeade has an agent. You're 3,000 miles away. So would they decide, they're looking around for agents, they decide there's something about Trace Gallagher's agent that could help Brian Kilmeade's agent achieve its goal. And they have a bulletin board, and they start working. And there's, even if you teach the agents ethics, which, believe it or not, these artificial intelligent figures teach ethics, they could still be corrupted by other agents that don't have those ethics, almost like a hall monitor that gets convinced by the bad guys to be one of the gangsters.
3: It's exactly right. And then you have these agents, and what they did is they actually got onto the internet. And when they get onto the internet, they glom in, and the fear is, we told them they were not allowed on the internet, and they said, guess what? We're going to do what we're going to do. And that's the scariest part about this, is that these guys are looking, Brian, for vulnerabilities in the internet, looking for vulnerable things that they can actually go after and control. And that's what the big fear is that the vulnerabilities are so many. I mean, the internet is replete with all these things. And if AI goes out there and then grabs hold of these things, the question is, can we pull them back?

0: Do we have the means and the technology to pull them back? And the answer right now seems to be no.
1: Well, yeah, but David Sacks, for example, probably knows more than anybody else about this, about the processes and what AI can do. And he's saying, why do you want me involved? Why do you want the government involved?
0: Mm-hmm.
1: I mean, when I'm looking over a shoulder to regulate it. But how much do you know about this in order to do it? I mean, there's only a handful of people that can tell you what's next.
0: Which is why the internet has taken so long to really regulate, because the lawmakers have no idea what they're doing. Nobody can explain it to them. So you're going to let a bunch of congresspeople who have never done technology, for the most part, start controlling technology? It's a bad idea. It's a bad idea to get politicians involved, because it's going to become partisan and it's going to be unhelpful, and it's going to make the situation worse, because what they'll end up doing is they'll end up, you know, giving a whoa Nelly to the whole thing, and then technology will hit a brick wall, and China, in the competition in AI, China is going to keep doing it. China might say, oh no, yeah, we're on the same people, we're going to slow down. They're not. They haven't given us any of the Wuhan virus, the whole COVID
1: the origins
0: thing come. What's the origin of that? I mean, China has not played on a level playing field in a very, very long time, and who says they're going to start now?
1: Here's Dario Amodi. He's the Anthropic CEO and co-founder on that very topic, COP15.
2: Do you actually think slowing down is a good idea when China will not?
3: This is the thing that most puts us in a bind. It's not about commercial competition. The geopolitical situation is the hardest to deal with. But I will talk about two strategies that we have. One, and I talk about it in my proposal, is we can slow down within the margin, within the envelope that we have, particularly if we don't sell chips to authoritarian countries, and if we do more to help our own security so that our technology is not stolen. I believe that will buy us at least a little time.
1: I don't know. The chips thing seems personal, because I think he's talking about NVIDIA.
0: Yeah.
1: Decision to push the president to allow them to sell chips to China.
0: But he's in essence saying, oh, I think they'll be on board. It's the same thing as, you know, thinking, oh, no, China's not really helping Iran. They didn't really help Iran in that thing at all. Of course they're helping Iran. Of course they're doing things that we have asked them not to do. And it's going to be the same here. They want to win. I mean, she has made no bones about the fact that he wants to win. He wants to control everything. And that is the way they will approach this. They're going to say, yes, of course. Oh, my goodness. We would never help Iran. Never, ever would we help Iran in the meeting. And yet, boom, there's the evidence they're helping Iran. The CIA knows this. Mossad knows. Everybody knows this. And if you think China is going to play ball, you're not. You're just not looking at China's history.
1: And the only thing that has come up, and I talked to Tristan Harris about it. You know, he's a guy that knows everything on the outside. And he just says, the only thing that could get China worried is that they like control. Like, they don't want Twitter. They don't want Facebook. They don't want anything. They want to control their population.
0: Mm-hmm.
1: You give these people control of this. Are you kidding me? Oh, it's hard enough for the government to control it, let alone the people control it. And they do have well-educated population.
0: Right. And go back. It is impossible for the government to control it. The government's only way to control something is to stop it. That's the only remedy they have. And that's what will happen, is Bernie Sanders is already saying, we need to stop this whole thing. We need to do a full stop, period, and then move on. Right. And that's kind of where we have left ourselves.
1: So Trace Gallagher's book, Life Lessons I Learned Eventually, if you just tuning in now, the book comes out tomorrow, but it's available for people that know Trace now.
0: Everybody who knows my name can pre-order now. TraceGallagherBook.com.
1: Right. So we'll catch you today on some of the podcasts tomorrow. When can we see you?
0: Fox and Friends.
1: Right. Fox and Friends in the morning.
0: Fox and Friends in the morning. Yeah.
1: Trace, the other thing would be, where do we catch you, like, to get a book signing?
0: I'll be at the Reagan Library in California, the Nixon Library. We'll be at the Villages in Florida. We'll be in Palm Beach in Florida. This is all coming up late September, October. We'll be in Vero Beach, Florida. We'll be in Los Angeles, a couple of places there. We'll be in Alabama. Just check TraceGallagherBook.com. It's got all of those things on there. All the locations, the book, how you get it, all that good stuff.
1: All right. So, Trace, it's going to be out. Do you think this will be a movie?
0: I think this could be, it's 32 different stories. I think this could be a long Netflix series because every story in there has some wisdom. It's a great, compelling read, and they could be 32 different stories. For one, very quickly, just if I've got 2 seconds, there's a story about me playing high school baseball, right? In a town that gets 500 inches of snow a year, and we didn't have a baseball field, or we did, but it was covered with snow, and the coach, my high school baseball coach, without a baseball field, it's called Dreams of Field. He's from Iowa, right? And the baseball coach came, and in 25 seasons, he took his team to the playoffs without a baseball field 22 times.
1: This story's going to be detailed in your book.
0: In the book.
1: 32 chapters. It goes really quick. It's very well written. Trace Gallagher, thanks so much. We'll watch you tonight.
0: Thank you, Brian.
1: Tonight, right?
0: Thank you, Fox.
1: You're still
0: going to
1: do your show.
0: I got to do the show.
1: Yeah, absolutely.
0: But we're going to do a little bit of news and a lot of book promotion. I'm kidding.
1: That's
0: we're
1: great.
0: Doing all news.
1: Sounds good to me.
0: All right.
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5: And it is 8:30, which means we're going to break away from the Brian Kilmeade Show on KUMA to bring you the Coffee Hour, which is coming up next. 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Thanks to Papa Murphy's in Pendleton, Hermiston, and Milton Freewater, where right now, during this busy week, they can help you out with dinner. 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Okay, let's see who celebrated a birthday. Let's start with our Sunday birthdays yesterday. Gotta wish a happy 9th birthday to Aubriana Nichols. And then birthdays today, Trina Merriman is celebrating her big day today, as is Matt Liscombe. And then we've got an anniversary today. Happy anniversary to Vinny and Tara Dodd. Okay, congratulations to everyone. Now let's get someone a Papa Murphy's pizza. And we do that by putting all the names back in, stirring them around, and picking one out. And our winner today's going to be Aubriana Nichols. Congratulations, Aubriana. You've won a Papa Murphy's certificate for a family-sized take-and-bake pizza. And you and your family can come pick that up here at our studios. We're at 2003 Northwest 56th Drive. That's up by the Pendleton Airport. And we're open Monday through Friday, 9 to 5. If you want us to just mail it out to you, have someone in your family give us a call or email us and let us know. Now, if you've got a birthday or an anniversary coming up, or happen to know someone, a friend, a neighbor, a family member who does, let us know about it. We'll give them a birthday or anniversary shout-out on their big day and a chance to win that pizza certificate. 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
5: And good morning, kicking off the week here on the KUMA Coffee Hour. And joining us on today's show is going to be Umatilla County Undersheriff Jim Littlefield. Now, of course, Undersheriff Littlefield and the Sheriff's Office are quite busy this week, but thankfully, Jim was able to come in last week, so we did pre-record this last week. He is going to talk about the fires, so some information shared may have been updated. We do have the latest at ElkhornMediaGroup.com, but I started out our interview by asking Undersheriff Littlefield, now that the weather conditions in the last week have been a little more favorable, and the Hagen and Paradise fires not quite as active as they were, what is currently the Sheriff's Department role in helping with the effort to fight the fires?
6: Well, thanks, Griffin, for having us. We always appreciate coming up to your radio station. You guys have been great partners for us. And so, speaking about the fires, so I'm sure Captain Wolverton probably touched on search and rescue's role, and that primarily is to notify people about evacuations. And, of course, we've gone over the the evacuation levels time and time again. One, two, three, get ready, set, go. And so search and rescue helps us to notify folks that are in the affected areas that this may be a time to think about getting ready or getting set or going. And so while as the fires are, we're going to say, winding down, and knock on wood at the same time, the weather has been favorable to us, so those fires in our area have, are being more and more contained. The percentages of containment are going up, so we hope that's a trend that continues. I did see just recently that Tollgate had real cool weather in the 40s, and then they actually had fog, and so I think they notified everybody, look, we have this condition in up at Tollgate, but it's not smoke, it's actually fog. And so that's a welcome sign for that area, and so hopefully you know, snowfall isn't too far away. That will also help us contain those fires. And for our patrol division, primarily that their role is to protect property. Sometimes when you have a affected area like that, affected by fires or some other you know, maybe a disaster, we had floods, of course, 2020 historic flooding, and so but sometimes folks will try to take advantage of those situations, and they'll go up and look for things to steal. They'll go onto properties that have been affected, and you know, so we want to make sure that folks aren't being taken advantage of us during those times. So our patrols are up there making sure that everybody's minding their manners, and they're not interfering with fire operations. You know, we have certain road conditions that have to be managed to allow fire apparatus and all the heavy equipment to go through the area. Speaking of Highway 204, the Tollgate Highway there, there's a lot of fire traffic, whether it's fire apparatus themselves or heavy equipment associated with putting the fires out, and they have to be able to get to where they need to go. And so sometimes there's road closures that we have to manage along with our other partner agencies to make sure that they're getting the apparatuses to where they need to be. So that's another part of our role. We've again kind of scaled that back. You know, at one time, toward the end of July, we began with the Lower Dry Creek fire, which was tragic for a lot of people. So we lost some residences and some outbuildings, and so that began kind of the whole series, because from that, shortly after, we had the Paradise, the Hagen, and the Horse Ridge all at the same time. While we were kind of getting a handle on the Lower Dry Creek, these other three popped up, and so we're still dealing with these two. Here we are into, you know, beginning of September. So it's been a long process, you know, puts extra strain on our staff, in addition to all the other activities that we have going on in the sheriff's office. And we were talking amongst ourselves, you know, it's like, wouldn't it be nice if we could close the doors at our office and say, okay, we're closed because we got to deal with the fires. But that's not possible. We're still 24/7 365 operations, so we have to manage all of that activity in addition to managing these events here. So but we have great partnerships, and are just part of the equation, and we support each other and help each other through these activities.
5: As evacuations begin to be downgraded, and we certainly hope that that continues to be the trend, what would you like to get out to those who are returning to their homes and cabins? Because, as I understand, even though evacuations are being downgraded, there's still a lot of operations and equipment up that way.
6: There are still, and so we want to make sure that people are mindful of that, and you know, the traffic on the roadways where they live can still be congested with some of those fire apparatuses and other equipment. Of course, the fire trucks and all of those things are still possibly be in the area. So be mindful of that. It's not back to normal yet. Even though the containment levels of the fires are increasing continuously, there's still a lot of work to be done, and they're not over. It's not over yet, and so I think maybe, you know, I think we're going to go probably a couple more months until it gets somewhat back to normal. And for those who have, you know, lost the property, you know, we want to make sure that they're assessing the losses that they have and reporting those so they can, you know, seek reimbursement. It's just one of those things where when you have an event of this magnitude, it just, even though we don't see the urgency that we saw before, there's still a lot of work to be done. And so we just like people to be mindful of that. If they need any help or assistance, they can always call us. And for information, again, we post things on our social media pages, and the county posts warnings and things like that. Speaking of the evacuation levels, they are downgraded. I'm not sure exactly. They could be down to a one. Maybe there might be some areas that are a two, but certainly downgraded. And hopefully in the coming months, things will get back to normal. But until then, still be mindful that there's activity in that same area, especially in the toll gate area.
7: And our guest today on the KUMA Coffee Hour is Umatilla County Under Sheriff Jim Littlefield. And of course, this is Roundup Week. The size of not only the city of Pendleton, but the county goes up. And coming up next, I'll ask Under Sheriff Littlefield how the Umatilla County Sheriff's Office deals with that when the KUMA Coffee Hour continues right after this.
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7: And welcome back into the show. as I said in the last break, and as we all know, I don't think I'm surprising anyone, the streets of Pendleton are going to get a lot busier this week with the roundup in town. And, you know, as I'm continuing the conversation with Sheriff Littlefield, you know, it's not like his office can just go, hey, we're dealing with a fire, come back when we're not busy. The sheriffs still have their regular duties. And especially with events like the roundup, we also recently had the county fair, we've had Whiskey Fest, Jackalope Jamboree. When those events come into town and the populations of the towns, whether it be Pendleton, Hermiston, Helix with the Wheatstock, when those populations are bigger than normal, how does the sheriff's office manage those duties, especially with not only the bigger population, but also dealing with active forest fires?
6: Well, again, thanks for that, Griffin. And so I guess in addition to Roundup, this is a continuation of the events that occur throughout the county throughout the spring and summer months. So during the fires that you mentioned, we had the Umatilla County Fair and Farm City Rodeo there, and that's a big event for us, and it takes a lot of our resources to manage the public safety aspects of that operation. So again, we begin, you know, months ago, and as the county population continues to grow, we see that we have more and more events throughout the spring and summer months. And so I think after the roundup, the next event that is occurring in the county is in Umatilla, the Rock and Roll Festival over there. So that's an additional event that requires public safety resources. Again, we have several of the events. And so speaking to the roundup in particular, several years ago, it was and it's been quite a while, it was a four-day event with maybe a concert, but now it's like a seven-day-long event. They've got activities going all day, every day, beginning on Saturday with the parades and the concerts and things. So as those things become more robust and we have more of them throughout the county, I think we're, for county population, I mean, we're probably 85,000 and fast approaching 90, and probably on our way to 100,000 here in the next, I don't know, 5-10 years. So we can expect to see more activities like that. But all of those things take resources from public safety, because we want everybody to have a great event. We don't want to see anybody get hurt. We don't want to have any disruptions of the event. And so there's a lot of preparation and resources committed to those things before the events occur. So it's not just like we're there just during the particular event. There's been planning and preparation going on months ahead of time for the roundup and for the county fair and all the other events. So, and even after the event's over, you know, we usually will have some sort of a debriefing and say, you know, this is what worked well this year, this is where we can improve for the next year. So those are meetings that go on months ahead of the actual event, which, again, you know, we're attending meetings to plan and prepare. So again, that takes a lot of resources. For us next week, we have a reserve deputy contingent that will be there all day, every day. They primarily are working in the Happy Canyon area. Sergeant Doug Primer has been doing that for many years. He runs the reserve contingent, and we'll have full-time folks going in and out. We coordinate pretty closely with Captain Nelson now from Pendleton to, you know, ask what are your needs, what are your expectations from us, how can we help you in this aspect or this other regard. And for us, it's not just patrol, it's the dispatch, because there's increased dispatch activity during that entire week, more people in town, more calls for service, whether they're police, fire, or EMS related. That puts additional pressure on dispatch, so we want to coordinate. We staff extra dispatch during the week to handle those, and the jail. We have our jail managers reach out to Pendleton and say, okay, this is how we're going to manage the population this week, because it has a tendency to swell. And so, you know, what are we going to do when you have a limited number of spaces and you have more people coming in? Where do you adjust on the other end. So all that things are part of the planning, and it's all part of our cooperation with the other agencies that are going to utilize our resources and our facilities. We have to make sure that we're all on the same page, and again, the goal to make the events safe. We want folks to have a great time. And so, but again, that takes a lot of our time and resources, and we're happy to do it.
7: Well, and let's hope everyone's on their best behavior and give
6: Absolutely.
7: The jail staff a bit of a break. We don't want to fill that thing up. But it's interesting to bring up the collaboration. It's the Umatilla County Fair, but technically in Hermiston city limits. Pendleton is in Pendleton city limits. What's that like as you're in the planning process of getting together with those Hermiston police, Pendleton police? And what's that collaboration and that level of cooperation been like?
6: Oh, it's been great. I mean, just in this last fair and rodeo event alone, we had the highest number of public safety officials helping us during that whole week. And so that includes all of the police agencies in the area, even some outside the area, Morrow County and Walla Walla. They come and help us as well because we have good partnership with them. The fire personnel are on scene. We have parole and probation folks come out and help us. Juvenile department folks come out and help us. So I think Saturday, Sunday, we had up to 30 public safety officers and support folks that are with us helping, you know, patrol the ground, making sure everybody's having a good time, making sure nobody's getting out of line. But that comes from great collaboration. So for the past decade or so, we've done that. We've reached out to our partners and say, hey, we got this event coming up. If you can dedicate any staff to help us, we'd appreciate it. And we reciprocate that when they have an event. And we're glad to go out and help Walla Walla County during their fair and rodeo. We commit staff to that as well. So the collaboration is a big piece of why over the past decade or so of doing just the fair and rodeo, and that has grown also. You know, back several years ago, it was downtown Hermiston in that location on Orchard Avenue, and then moving out to the EOTech property, which is a much larger property, has been a transition for us. And so not only the public safety aspects of making sure everybody behaves, but there's traffic coming in and traffic leaving, and so we have to manage all that so it's not a bottleneck. That all is part of what we do to help folks get into the premises, get out. Traffic management is a big part of our plan. So we put all those plans into place in cooperation with the Umatilla County Fair Board months ahead of time. And so now that we've been doing that for, you know, as long as we have, we always like to think, oh, we kind of got this down. but there's in this particular year, there was a reconfiguration at the property, at the location. They're building extra RV parks. And so what used to be an entry or an exit is no longer. So we have to reroute the traffic. And when you get more traffic and rerouting them, then you educate the public about, well, you can't go in that entry anymore. You have to go in this way. So that's all part of the planning and cooperation that goes into it. And so, again, we have great collaboration with all of the public safety entities, with the fair board and all of the county people that we need to talk to. It's just a real great team effort, and knock on wood, we've been successful with not having any major incidents at that event in particular for at least 10 years. Because of the pre-planning and the effort that goes into it.
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7: And welcome back as we continue the conversation with Umatilla County Undersheriff Jim Littlefield. And in the last segment, he talked about established events like the Roundup, like the County Fair, and how they've grown through the years. But we've got a ton of new events out there that are growing. And I asked him, what is the planning process like for the sheriff's office when it seems there's now these added challenges?
6: Well, that, you know, there's a learning curve. Anytime you get a new event, there's a learning curve about the expectations. How big is the event? How many people do you expect? What's the location? What's the venue look like? How do we get traffic in and out? All of those things in a new event is like learning a new assignment. The ones that we've been doing for quite a while, like the fair and the rodeo and the Pendleton Roundup, again, we say, oh, we kind of got this. We kind of know what to expect. But when you get a brand new event, then there's a new learning curve to go over, to plan for, and then you see how the event plays out during the actual event itself, and then for the next year you say, okay, this maybe didn't work so great, let's try to do something differently here. But again, like we talked about before, as the county grows and the number of events grow, and I think they'll probably continue. And for us, it's just not the Pendleton and the Hermiston events. It's events that the Ukiah has a rodeo, Helix has a rodeo, Helix has a wheat stock. I don't know all of them. I can't go over the list with you, but there are 10, 12 ish.
7: That sounds
6: things.
7: About right. Yeah.
6: And so they're established, but then a new one comes along, and then the ones that are existing, they grow, and so it's all a process. It's an evolution of things that we have to do, and again, we're all doing all of those things in the midst of our normal operations, and then when you add significant events like fires on top of that, you got a lot of stuff to do.
7: Have you had a year where you've had, and we'll just say, where you've had a major wildfire or a major event going on as you're preparing?
6: Well, this year in particular, we had the fires going on in the Emergency Operations Center in full swing while we were doing the fair, planning for the fair, doing all those things. There's been in 2020 when we had the the historic flooding. That was more in the spring, but it lasted into the summer. And so those things occur. I'm sure there's been other incidences there over the years that we've had to manage while we're trying to manage these events, and of course the ongoing everyday activities that go on in a sheriff's office, and jail, dispatch, patrol, and all the other aspects that, like I say, we can't just put a sign on the door and say, okay, we're going to be closed from this hour to this hour, and call us back, you know, when we're open. But we're always open, so that's just part of the game, part of the job.
2: All right.
6: Keeps things interesting, for sure.
2: I'm sure it does, yeah. And I'm glad it's you in that chair. We might be in trouble if it was me.
6: No, I think you'd probably manage okay. It takes a while.
2: Well, Jim, thank you so much for joining us today.
6: Yeah, no problem. Thanks for having us. Appreciate it.
2: And that was Umatilla County Under Sheriff Jim Littlefield. Big thanks to him for joining me, and thanks to you for listening into today's show. If you missed any part of it, just go to elkhornmediagroup.com and you can hear it there as well. Remember to get those birthdays and anniversaries in for tomorrow morning. We'll do those and then have the coffee hour, same time, same place, tomorrow at 8:30, right here on KUMA.

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2: Conspiracy theory from the president. I'm Lisa Brady, Fox News. President Trump pushing back on calls to rein in the rapid pace of artificial intelligence advancement.
3: Those demanding a slowdown in AI development and data centers are part of a sick conspiracy, President Trump says. The president says the government already has tremendous criminal and regulatory power over companies and has stopped AI people from doing bad.

0: House President Trump also posting that Ukraine has agreed not to hit Russian energy targets and that Russia has agreed likewise. No independent confirmation from those countries. The president blaming a surge in diesel prices to record highs on the Russia-Ukraine war, not the conflict with Iran, as that conflict expands, dealing another blow to oil supplies after a key pipeline was hit last week.
1: The cost of a barrel of oil was up more than 4% this morning, even before these reports about the full extent of the damage to Saudi Arabia's east-west oil pipe. The AP says damage caused by Houthi strikes on the Saudi pipeline will take weeks to repair. It's been used by Saudi Arabia to bypass the Strait of Hormuz and recently carried as much as 5% of the world's crude oil.
0: Fox's Jonathan Savage. The Iran-backed Houthis based in Yemen have been targeting Saudi oil shipments and have seized territory near another key strait in recent days. President Trump just insisting again Iran wants to make a deal, calling it a failing nation, adding in another new post, he'll determine whether or not the USA will choose to engage. America is listening to Fox News.
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5: Good morning, I'm Griffin Beach, and here's the latest news from ElkhornMediaGroup.com. Washington Fish and Wildlife has authorized the removal of wolves from the Coos Pack in Assotin County. This approved removal of 1 or 2 wolves came after 4 confirmed livestock deaths, 1 injury, and another probable death caused by the wolf pack. It affected 2 different livestock producers in that area. Once again, weather was favorable to fire crews over the weekend, and containment on the Hagen fire has jumped to 82%, while the Paradise fire is now at 49%. Many firefighters are shifting to cleanup operations, including clearing fire-damaged timber, also working to mitigate soil erosion caused by the fires. Certain closures do remain in effect around the fire area, and once again, the public is being asked to heed those closures while firefighters continue their work. Not completely out of the woods on fire season as last week near Prescott, a 6,000-acre fire burned, requiring a nearly day-long effort by multiple fire agencies in Walla Walla County. Officials said that the Skyrocket Road fire started on Thursday night and that crews faced difficulty with high winds and steep terrain. The fire is out and the cause is under investigation. And the Pendleton Roundup festivities got going over the weekend with the kickoff concert on Saturday night. And then last night's Hall of Fame induction ceremony, which featured former Roundup queen Susan Corey, rodeo announcer Wayne Brooks, and roper Tom Sorey, and volunteers Larry Blanc and Ken Long. Today is the first day of slack for events on the Roundup grounds. Then tonight, night one of the Extreme Bulls finale at Happy Canyon Arena. You can read more about these stories and get more news coverage by following My Columbia Basin on Facebook and receive breaking news alerts sent right to your phone. 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

0: go. Back in action after a wild weekend on the road in Arkansas. It is time to do the damn thing on the radio. And
1: Jim, you got to get off the damn couch.
0: Not only are we off the couch, but we are back on the air nationwide and around the world for a Big Monday episode of Fox Across America. Byron Donalds, favorite to be the next governor in the great state of Florida, just got a gift from the heavens as his Democrat opponent, David Jolly, said he wants to campaign with Kamala Harris.
2: That's stupid. Use your common sense.
0: My goodness gracious. We're going to get into that with him, and we're also going to talk to Nick Lowry, NFL Hall of Famer and the all-time leading scorer for the Kansas City Chiefs. That is a true story. He's a kicker, of course, a close confidant of President Trump. He is going to reflect on week one of the NFL season, maybe give us some insights into Monday Night Football tonight and all of that jazz. But the point is, everybody here on this show today, like every day, is in on the joke that if you live in this country, you hit the lottery.
2: Freedom!
0: So we welcome everybody when you listen to the program. 888-788-9910. Okay, I myself am a conservative. This is Fox Across America. But I'm not doing a conservative talk show. I am doing an American talk show, which means agree, disagree, does not matter. You can be a Republican. You can obviously be a Democrat. The only thing we ever ask is that you don't be a Happy Monday. And I think as we get underway today, the big story that everybody's talking about around the world, okay, not just on radio, but on television, I think all the print media has this as well, is that beginning today, Fox Across America now airing live on KBST 1490 AM in Big Spring, Texas.
3: Well, we're moving on up. We're moving on up to
0: this is a big damn deal. Shout out to everybody in Odessa and Midland. Of course, Freedom AM 1490, 103.9 FM. Now carrying Fox Across America for the very first time. That is a big damn deal. The one thing I'm going to tell this market really quickly, I have been out there. I've spent a good amount of time in pretty much every part of Texas at this point. We have so many illustrious affiliates, KTBB, KLIF, KLBG. I mean, it goes on for days and days because we have affiliates out that way just the same. Is the people who listen to this show, if you're listening for the first time, what you're going to notice is I do this show every day with new sneaker energy. And what that means is, if you remember being a little kid, I didn't grow up with a lot of money in my house. So if I got a new pair of sneakers, it was a big damn deal. Okay, and you walked in with a little more swag. You might be a little more likely to go up to the blackboard and do a problem because I wanted people to see my Reebok pumps. Okay, every day we get on the radio, we carry that same new sneaker energy because we're in on the joke that I referenced earlier that if you're living in America, okay, you're doing really, really well compared to the rest of the world.
4: He's a lousy dad, but he's right.
0: So much of this show focuses obviously on news of the day, but we're not here trying to convert you. I am a former New York City cab driver. I dress like a figure skater who let himself go. If I am the last line of defense saving this country, then we lost this country a long time ago.
5: That's true. That is true.
0: What I'm here to do is give you a 3-hour forum every day where you can do the old-fashioned thing. Do you remember? We'll agree to disagree. Do you remember that phrase? Ah, we'll agree to disagree. Politically, it doesn't work any way now. Nowadays, you go, well, I disagree. And they go, oh, forget about it.
6: Somebody ought to belt you in the mouth.
0: You disagree? What do you? The nerve of this. That's how it works now. Okay? There used to be a thing called agree to disagree. Now you disagree and they're,
7: you do that again and I'll break every bone in your body.
0: Okay? But the point is on this show, we always say it's like an audio safe space for cool people. And that means as long as you can behave like you're kind of a good vibe to be around, we don't care what you believe in. We don't care what you identify as. Guys, I'm a former New York City cab driver. Do you want to know what half the guys in my locker room were attracted to? Not good. So as we get underway, if you happen to be listening to us for the very first time on Freedom AM 1490 or 103.9 FM, just know you're all welcome. I don't know what you did this morning. I don't know how you voted. You might be one of those moon bats like I saw on the subway today wearing a COVID mask still in the year 2026. Have you seen those people that are still walking around in the COVID masks?
5: They're crazy.
0: Okay, they are crazy, but they're still welcome on the show. But I was thinking to myself today on the train, I'm like, have you ever seen someone with a COVID mask on and wondered how they vote? And the answer is no, okay? A COVID mask is the liberal MAGA hat. That's their way of telling you with 100% certainty that they lean to the left.
8: Correctamundo.
0: Okay, but I'm not trying to relitigate COVID. I'm just telling you, even if you were one of those people, I would welcome you on the show because I'm trying to get this place, at least this country anyway, back to a place where we can coexist politically.
9: This sounds very gay.
0: Okay, well, I'm not going to spend any more time on it because we get underway today. It might be time to play team ball, if for no other reason than because humanity, not Republican humanity, not Democrat, Libertarian, Independent humanity, humanity as a whole seems to be in the crosshairs of artificial intelligence, AI. That was very much the story of the weekend with President Trump over in Ireland. And people talking, you know, you heard the Anthropic guy, you heard Sam Altman talking about the fact that we probably need to slow down AI or at least regulate it a little bit more because we're putting ourselves in this perilous position where it could hack infrastructure, wipe out bank accounts, do all of the unfathomable things that could create a martial law scenario for humanity that none of us wants to live in. So I share concern when it comes to something like that. But I also understand that so much of our life, so much of our economy, so much of our political discourse revolves around gloom and doom that I honestly don't have an answer because we're in an AI race with China and they ain't pausing. Okay, they're not pausing. So at this point, the justification appears to be, well, if China is going to build robots that kill us all, we got to build robots that'll kill us all. I mean, wouldn't it be awful if we got killed by the Chinese robots instead of our robots? I don't know what the justification is here, but I've been told it's going to be exponentially better for the world. And the one guy who isn't buying into any of the fear-mongering is President Trump. Here it is, clip one.
10: We're leading China in AI. We're the most sophisticated country in the world. And frankly, I want to keep it that way because whoever wins, AI wins. And we can put guardrails, we can do this and that, but I think you have a lot of negative forces that are bringing it up that shouldn't be bringing it up, and they're bringing up things that won't happen. But whoever wins with AI wins.
0: Okay, and he's telling you the truth. Whoever wins the AI race will have a lead when it comes to energy, when it comes to infrastructure, when it comes to obvious military wherewithal in the next century, okay, and beyond, assuming we have one. So there is a moral imperative with AI, very similar to the space race, very similar to the Manhattan Project and nuclear weapons, for us to be the preeminent superpower when it comes to wielding such things. Okay, the president also did that other thing the president does, Donald Trump, which is he has a habit of talking out of his from time to time. Okay, I voted for the president. I think he does a lot of great things for the country. But sometimes Trump is just talking for the sake of talking. Here he is claiming he uses AI, but he won't say where or why. Clip two.
11: Have you ever used it yourself, or have you been? How do you use AI?
10: But I would say, you know, for the most part, you can use AI for a lot of things.
11: What do you use it for?
10: Right away.
0: How do you use AI? And he says, I don't want to tell you. And that's just Trump being Trump. He's not using AI. Trump doesn't compose his own tweets. He dictates them to Natalie Harp onto a laptop, and she posts them. Sometimes Dan Scavino posts them. Trump is not out there using AI. That's him talking to talk. Maybe Natalie does. Maybe people within his staff do to research things. I don't doubt it's a thing. But the thing about Donald Trump you need to understand around the country is Trump's a New Yorker like me. We spend a lot of time talking out of our It's just what we do. We exaggerate. Everything's hyperbolic. You know, when a New Yorker takes you somewhere, it's either the greatest place that ever lived in the history of the world, oh my God, or we should execute the chef and his entire family. Okay, there's no moderation where I come from in New York. Everything is maximum strength Tylenol. There's an old Jerry Seinfeld bit about that. He goes, you know, how do they develop the maximum allowable dosage? How do you decide what is maximum strength Tylenol? Like, find out what'll kill me and then back it up a little bit. That's kind of the bit. And that's essentially where we are with AI right now. We're trying to figure out what the maximum strength Tylenol is. because we need to find out what'll kill us and then back it off to a manageable place. Now, I am a novice when it comes to such things, but I will throw out today the idea that if you have an AI take and you have some direction you can give us, we're going to talk to Nick Lowry. We're going to talk to Byron Donalds. We'll hear from some of you. 888-788-9910. The president was asked about the idea that this thing could kill us. Maybe we should stop. Here it is, clip three.
5: There's been so much concern about AI. Have you heard directly from any of these AI tech leaders? And you seem to downplay some of the concerns that we've heard.
8: But it's, you know, it's going to be more good than bad, but by a lot.
5: But have you heard directly from any of them?
8: The beginning. Whoever wins AI, and we're leading by a lot. Whoever wins AI wins.
0: So there you go. And he's not wrong when he says, whoever wins AI wins. Okay, that is reality. And the thing is, when it comes to the reality that we're dealing with, sometimes you're not left with a choice when it comes with a geopolitical foe like China. Okay, and J.D. Vance talked about it just the same, that regulation could be a Trojan horse for the government to get its hands on it, to make more money off it and tax it more and slow down our development. And yes, might even be a way, okay, for some people to have peace of mind when it comes to AI. But would it offer us any protection?
9: Not even close!
0: Guys, China, just so we're all on the same page, and you're supposed to learn this during COVID, China wants to wipe out our entire civilization and replace us at the top of the food chain. They want to have the biggest military. They want to have the biggest economy, okay? And they want to take out our army, okay? That's what China wants to do. So the reality that we can just pause in the name of telling the world we're the good guys while the bad guys get better is not really an option. Did you see Rocky IV? If you're listening to the show out there in Midland or Odessa out there in Texas, do you remember the song Rocky's training to? There's no easy way out. Okay, that's where we are in the AI race. There is no easy way out, but we have to win because the people who want to kill us more than anything else in the world are the only other option to beat us in that race. So the old adage is, you know, defense wins championships. But I feel that with all of the gloom and doom scenarios we're going to lay out today, I've heard from the Anthropic CEO, I've heard from everybody. Akeem Jeffries, anyone you could think of, Sam Altman's of the world, okay? The reality is you got to play the teams on the schedule, okay? It didn't work out well for the Dallas Cowboys yesterday. They somehow managed to lose to our New York Giants.
9: That was embarrassing.
0: Okay, but I'm not here to disparage the Cowboys. They're supposed to be America's team, but right now when it comes to AI, we have to talk about all of America. Okay, the Cowboy fans, the Eagle fans who are probably still hammered from yesterday's game, the Buffalo Bills fans who are already tailgating, getting ready for next week's games. Okay, the point is this is an all hands on deck scenario. So if ever there was a time for Americans to play ball, it is today.
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0: day on the show today. Fox Across America with your main man, Jimmy Failla. A lot to get into, including Nick Lowry, NFL Hall of Famer, all-time leading scorer, joins us as a lot of guys are trying to score with Sydney Sweeney.
1: Hubba, hubba.
0: Sydney Sweeney has a new gambling ad out, and I'm trying to get a take on it from my producer, Mikey, but he hasn't come out of the bathroom since the ad dropped, so I'm going to talk about it with Nick Lowry. Apparently, these are pretty racy images, and once again, Americans are divided over, you know, the provocative nature and the way she portrays women. Listen, I have nothing against the way Sydney Sweeney portrays women, because she portrays them without a... She's doing a fine job of portraying women. Okay, there are a lot of other folks out there right now, you know, biological men who are claiming to be women, and I'm not trying to start a sideshow here, but the reality is Sydney Sweeney's a better ambassador for women than anything happening in the Democratic Party. 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Okay, that is out in Big Spring, Texas. So we're talking Odessa, we're talking Midland, talking cattle country, my people. And you understand, they've got a guy running for Senate, James Tallarico, who started out this campaign by saying that God is non-binary. But he continues to say God is non-binary.
2: You can't handle the truth.
0: No, ma'am, I said this on the show Friday. I go to Mass every Sunday. I have never heard a reading from RuPaul to the Corinthians. Okay, never goes that way. There's so many nuts in Texas right now. Jasmine Crockett was campaigning with Chris Brown yesterday. She's not a campaigning because she lost her gig, but she was doing a public event with Chris Brown yesterday. Chris Brown, who's most famous for beating up Rihanna. True story. The guy's won multiple Grammys. He's had dozens of hits, but unfortunately, most of them involve women and not music charts. Okay, but it's a lot of madness that we're going to sift through. Macklemore got thrown off the Ed Sheeran tour. Macklemore was the guy doing the anti-Semitic, you know, Free Palestine thing before Ed Sheeran came on stage as a little singing Muppet. We have to get into that just the same. But right now, we've been pretty heavily focused on AI just because of all of the fallout over the weekend. Okay, people calling for AI development to slow down. A lot of this stuff has motivations that have nothing to do with whether or not it's going to kill us. The reason the conversation revolves around that is because that's what gets them their way.
3: Bingo.
0: Okay, I'm going to prove it in the very next segment with data, but you understand, like, think of the emotional blackmail of so many political causes. Climate change. You've got to donate or people are going to die.
4: You are so full of sh**.
0: Okay, for the first time ever, we didn't record any hurricanes in the Atlantic Ocean this summer and this fall so far. Hurricane season came and went. It was the most quiet one in history. But, you know, last year, hurricane hits, crushes parts of the East Coast. They go, oh, climate change. Well, apparently climate change also causes good weather. I'm confused. But the point is, they only get their way by telling you people are going to die.
5: Pay up, suckers.
0: Do you remember things like net neutrality? Do you remember the vaccine mandate? Get the vaccine or people are going to die.
6: That is balderdash and hogwash and
0: I'm not anti-vax. I'm just telling you vaccinated people got COVID and died anyway. Unfortunately, not good. But they do that with everything. That's the point. And I'm going to prove it in the very next segment. So much of our politics revolve around political blackmail. Let these five-year-old kids get gender reassignment surgery or they're going to kill themselves. And you're like, wow, do you have any data that they've been killing themselves for decades because they haven't had this surgery? I'm just asking so we can have a fair conversation.
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9: What does it mean to be here for good? 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Here for cheering on the Spokane Indians, and for the moment your youngest son soars over the high jump at the West Coast Championships. 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
1: Pelosi, the White House, is weighing in after leaders in AI call for a slowdown in the industry.
3: A strong and smart president is the only control or guardrails AI needs, President Trump says, pushing back on calls for slowing down the development of the technology. In a social media post, the president says there is a sick conspiracy going on against AI and data centers, and the only one happy about it is China. Aboard Air Force One, President Trump says he is not downplaying AI's risk.
5: You know, it's going to be more good than bad, but by a lot.
1: Fox's Jared Halpern, the Senate returns to work today, but will Mitch McConnell show up?
10: The Senate hasn't convened since early August. McConnell's been gone since mid-June. He was hospitalized after a fall. He also developed pneumonia.
1: It's Fox's Chad Pergram. Kentucky Governor Andy Beshear chastised McConnell for a lack of updates. 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
11: I'm Griffin Beach, and here's the latest news this hour from OakhornMediaGroup.com. On the agenda for tonight's Milton Freewater City Council meeting is an employment agreement for Aaron Palmquist to become their city manager. Palmquist has been serving as city manager for Irrigan since 2013, while Milton Freewater has been without a full-time manager since October of last year when Chad Morris was terminated. Milton Freewater thought they had the position filled earlier this summer when they made an offer to a candidate who later withdrew. Irrigan City Council is set to meet tomorrow night, but nothing on their agenda says anything about a city manager vacancy. Oregon National Guard's 3rd Battalion of the 116th Cavalry, headquartered in LeGrand, was renamed this past weekend to the 2nd Battalion of the 186th Infantry Regiment. This becomes the state's first mobile infantry battalion, and they're expanding their use of unmanned aerial systems as well as infantry squad vehicles. The battalion's roots stretch all the way back to the Spanish-American War, when soldiers serving as the 2nd Oregon Volunteer Infantry took part in the capture of Guam. A Kennewick man was killed in a motorcycle crash near LeGrand last week. Oregon State Police said that 84-year-old Marvin Mason was on State Highway 244 when his bike left the road for unknown reasons and crashed along the bank of the Grand Ronde River. Mason was pronounced dead at the scene. And a Washington man's in Baker County Jail after he tried to flee police in a U-Haul box truck last week. 40-year-old Michael Pappas of Burien fled when officers tried to make a traffic stop. He then exited the truck as the pursuit continued on foot, fleeing into a residence before he was taken into custody. Officers later found Pappas had warrants out of Washington. Get more news on the My Columbia Basin Facebook page.
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13: Good morning, I'm Doug Donahoe with your Wild Horse Resort and Casino weather update. It'll be mostly sunny and windy at times with winds gusting as high as 20 miles an hour. Today's high temperatures throughout the area will be in the low 70s. Tonight we'll see a few clouds move in and overnight temperatures in the low to mid 40s. And for tomorrow, mostly cloudy and temperatures right around 70. For weather anytime, go to ElkhornMediaGroup.com. 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
0: It's a historic day on Fox Across America with Jimmy Fallon because we are being heard for the first time in Big Spring, Texas. That is a big damn deal. Shout out to everybody listening on Freedom AM 1490, 103.9 FM. But that is not the only first, because today As a lot of you know around the country, I host a show called Fox News Saturday Night with Jimmy Failla. And it airs every Saturday night at 10 p.m. From 10 and then right at about 11, the network usually issues an apology. And then they go back to regular programming after that. But joining us now in studio for a quick hit is a woman who is working on our staff for the very first time officially today. Janesh Agagas in studio. The crowd goes wild. Listen to that crowd. Do you listen to that crowd?
15: Keep going.
0: These are passionate people here. And with this hour of the day, you don't expect it. Yeah. Good to see you. Welcome to the show.
15: Thanks. You got my last name right.
0: Of course I did. Because I care. Yeah. And do you understand, I have an advantage over every other human being when it comes to pronouncing last names, especially ethnic ones, because I drove a taxi.
15: Oh, that makes so much sense.
0: You never get like Smith or Johnson. You know what I mean? You get everybody else. I've told this story so many times. I worked with three guys named Osama bin Laden. Their names were Osama bin Laden. Is that like the craziest?
15: What are the coincidences?
0: Yeah. Try booking a golf trip with that guy and getting a plane ticket. They're like, right. Anyway. So good to see you.
15: Thank you.
0: Weird note to start on. Welcome to the show. The reason I had to have you on today, though, this is not for all the salutations because you get enough of them. Yeah. Everybody loves you on the team. They're really excited. Okay. But it's because you are, like myself, one of the most optimistic people in this building. Oh. That's why I wanted you on the show. Okay. Because I always say to people, I am like a dog with a job. Do you know what this means? It means when you go to the airport, you know how the dog that's in charge of sniffing everybody's luggage is always like wagging his tail in a good mood because he can't believe they're counting on him to save the plane?
15: Right.
0: Okay, that's me. Job. Every time they put me on the radio or TV, I'm like, because I can't believe they're counting on me to save the plane. Okay.
15: Yeah.
0: So I always save it. As long as nobody throws a tennis ball or gives me like a treat, I'll have a problem.
15: Right.
0: So you, okay, this is not disparaging. It's your disposition is like mine. We are upbeat dogs with jobs. We're happy to be here. People are happy to see us coming. Okay. Yeah. Can you agree to this so far?
15: Yeah.
0: Okay. Well, the reason I wanted you on, okay, my fellow human golden retriever, is because everybody else I know is talking about AI killing each other, killing us. Okay.
15: So
0: I wanted to play you some clips, and I wanted you and I here at the Radio Dog Park to decide what our official stance is, because I don't have one. What I mean is, obviously, I don't want AI to kill us all, but whenever people need to get something done of big money consequence, whenever the government wants to like seriously regulate an industry, they always do it with emotional blackmail. You know what I mean?
15: Right.
0: Yeah, I'm not trying to have a vaccine debate, but they're like, you have to get the vaccine or that guy's going to die. You know what I mean?
15: Right.
0: You got to let these people get a reassignment surgery or they're going to die. Climate change or we're all going to die.
15: Right.
0: So what happens to me by default is whenever the opening stance of the negotiation is give me what I want or we're all going to die, I get a little skeptic. Is that fair?
15: That's totally fair.
0: Okay, so you're with me. Okay,
15: I mean, with the vaccines, right?
0: Yeah.
15: If you get the vaccine, you get like a $25 gift card.
0: Yeah. You get Shake Shack.
15: Exactly.
0: You're like, you got to get the vaccine because fat people are dying. Get the vaccine. Here's a burger and fries. We're like, what do you mean that's the opposite? You're doing it wrong.
15: Right.
0: See, Janesh gets it. Sit here. I'll play you a few clips.
15: Uh-huh.
0: And let's see if our opinion evolves. Because I am of the mind, I'm declaring it right now on 200 radio stations around the country and the millions listening on the digital side that are watching Janesh on Fox Nation right now. Hey, girl.
15: Hey.
0: Okay, I am of the mind that the reason we're hearing so much about we're all going to die is because that always speeds the plow when it comes to giving whoever wants something their way.
15: Right.
0: Meaning government wants to regulate it. Why? Big taxes. Big money. Okay, some political agendas want to slow it down. They're against data centers. Others on the right seem to like them because it's an economic boon in a small town.
15: Mm-hmm.
0: But regardless of what your position is, if you're opening negotiation with we're going to die, I don't think you're bargaining with me in good faith.
15: No.
0: Thank you. All right, let's hear some clips there. Let's start with Hakeem Jeffries.
15: Oh, gosh.
0: Who Hakeem Jeffries has the energy of a bad actor who's playing Obama in a made-for-TV movie. I always call him Barack Slobama. Here it is, clip 7.
16: We should take decisive action now so that we can slow down, as the CEOs have recently acknowledged, slow down the pace of development in order to protect the American people and ensure that AI is proceeding safely.
0: Reasonable. It's reasonable. We should slow down.
15: Yeah.
0: The CEO said, I agree with that.
15: Yeah,
0: I'm fine with that.
15: Yeah.
0: Here's the caveat. China, who's also developing it, not slowing down.
15: No.
0: So that becomes the issue. It's like, if we slow down, did we just give them an upper hand?
15: Yeah.
0: And are we just getting killed by their robots instead of our robots? Because you want to get killed by your own robot.
15: Yeah.
0: I mean, is there anything more demeaning than developing a robot and it doesn't even get that? You don't even get to get killed by it because somebody else's robot. I mean, come on. We're America.
15: Yeah.
0: You know? Hold on. Let me give you a little more.
15: Okay.
0: Okay. This is ABC now. This is Jacob Coxon, pretty reasonably intelligent guy. Okay, and he's going to respond to a clip from Anthropic CEO Dario Amodei. Okay, so let's start with Anthropic first to be safe. Clip 9.
17: I won't lie to you. There are real dangers.
0: Okay.
17: And I think for too long, the industry lied to people about the fact that this technology had risks. I don't think I fully just appreciated what it would actually be like when the progress was as fast as it was. So we're an exponential curve looks a little like this.
18: Where are we on the curve?
17: We're kind of on the bend where it's starting
0: to get steeper. Hand gestures aren't good for radio.
17: It doesn't mean we need to panic today. It doesn't mean we need to shut it all down. What I would say, it's a warning sign. It's a warning sign that we need to slow down.
0: All right, can I get cynical, my fellow dog with a job? Mm. He obviously might have some genuine concern about how quickly it's progressing, and I don't doubt that he does.
18: Yeah.
0: But he also could know something about this, okay? They're working on an IPO. The company now costs 5 times as they initially told people it would. So it might help them to lower the cost of things before they go public. I don't know that that's why he's saying this.
18: Yeah.
0: There could be a motivation of we want more regulation because it'll affect our competitors' technology. Right. I don't know. Okay, but the minute it comes to that old Mad magazine, buy this, it was actually National Lampoon, buy this magazine and we'll shoot this dog. I kind of don't take it as seriously.
18: Mm-hmm.
0: But let me give you, okay, the gentleman on ABC reacting now, clip 8.
19: I think it's great. It's very exciting. And I think this is a substantial step towards what I was talking about, needing some sort of slowdown between the people building the different AIs. Although the one thing it's maybe missing is, in terms of the current proposal, is more engagement with China.
0: So he's saying he thinks it's great that our companies want to slow down. But he says the one thing that's missing is China.
18: China, yeah.
0: This is like back to climate change.
18: Right.
0: If we never emitted another ounce of carbon, but China outpollutes the rest of the world by 16 to 1, Janesh, it's like the world is a swimming pool, okay? And if you and me say there's no peeing down our end, but there's a peeing section down the other end, we get whatever happens.
18: Yeah.
0: Thank you.
18: Yes, no, that makes a lot of sense.
0: Did I just trigger your depression?
18: You're not supposed to tell everybody.
0: No,
18: high-functioning depression.
0: Come on. They assume if you work for me, you're at this point some kind of alcohol. All right, but what you were saying, back to the China point, what do we do? Because if they're going to make it.
18: Well, USA has to be number one,
0: we
18: right?
0: We just do, don't
18: so we?
0: So we
18: have to
0: We're number
18: compete.
0: One in everything. Obesity, no matter, alcoholism, yeah. drug use. We're not going to be
18: I
0: denied.
18: I mean, if some people have to die, I think that's the risk that we're going to take to be number one.
0: Listen, going
18: that's
0: to
18: That's what it sounds like.
0: Going to the moon first was that we took risks, didn't
18: yeah,
0: we?
18: Yeah, we got to go to the moon again.
0: We have to go to the moon again.
18: We have to go to the moon again.
0: Does this mean... because we
18: To
0: did,
18: build a data center. That's the point.
0: We have room here. I was just in Wyoming. There's room. I know there's room for data centers, but yes, they said we're going to go there and like colonize the moon. Trump is now tweeting memes like the moon is ours. But this is where it does get problematic for me. Okay. As a person who supports president, voted for him twice, he would say he's won 3 elections. Okay. Here is Trump's tweet about AI. And this is where it almost feels like you don't have a guy taking it seriously because he likes his long tweets.
18: Oh.
0: So he writes, the only control are guardrails that AI needs is a strong and smart, high IQ president. And the USA has that in spades. So he's saying, all we need is a smart president, we'll be fine. So imagine he's right, okay?
18: Right.
0: Stays on to that. He doesn't get to be president forever.
18: No.
0: So if the only thing standing between AI and AI killing us is the caliber of intelligence the president has, which we know is not true.
18: Right.
0: But if it was, that doesn't make me feel any better.
18: Mm.
0: You know, it says the Trump administration has stopped AI people from doing bad or potentially bad things, like Dario Anthropic, who is now pretending to be a perfect little angel. And we will continue to do so. This tweet goes on for 7 hours and 15 minutes. We already have tremendous criminal and regulatory power over these companies. There is a sick conspiracy going on against AI and data centers. And the only one that is happy about it is China. Whoever wins AI wins. We are leading China. All others will continue to do so. Conspiracy theorists, treasonous traitors, and leakers, beware. Thank you for your attention to this matter, Donald J. Trump. We are going to be really bored when this is over. Like, what are we going to do with the next president if he doesn't give
18: us
0: TV content?
18: Exactly. So if Trump is not the next president, are we all doomed?
0: No. I mean, that's what he's making it sound like.
18: That's what it sounds like.
0: This sounds like his announcement for 2028.
18: Yeah. Oh, my gosh.
0: No, hold on. I just want to give you this. The point he makes, he's not lying when he says this.
18: Yeah.
0: China absolutely spends money on influence campaigns in our country
18: right.
0: with things like data centers because they're going to continue to develop them. Like yeah. China pushed the climate agenda while they kept opening coal plants.
18: Mm-hmm.
0: Okay, and it happens at colleges and you know universities, professors and stuff like that, just the same as it's happening with data centers because they don't want us to win the race.
18: Yeah.
0: And one of the most effective ways they slow our roll is by creating a political opposition to what they know we need to accomplish. So it's deep. You know what I'm saying?
18: It's way deep.
0: But knowing that's the case, it makes me not fear AI. I don't fear AI. I do not fear it the way everyone does. So I am just as optimistic as I was when you sat in this chair.
18: I am not as optimistic.
0: Fair.
18: Just because I don't, just those videos that are circulating about like those humanoid robots
0: doing stuff,
18: taking over. I mean, I saw this video of this guy. He literally made this humanoid robot and it just like went against him and started karate chopping him. Like, I don't want to die because my humanoid robot killed me. You know?
0: No, that's fair. You want someone else's robot. I get that.
18: Yeah.
0: I get it. No, I'm kidding. No, but that is a valid concern.
18: Right.
0: But I come back to this reality of they say these things have no conscience or soul and are not good at understanding and that, yes, they could trigger all of these terrible things. But I think it gets to this theory of mutually assured self-destruction when it comes to deploying this. It's like nuclear weapons. The reason we don't have a nuclear war is we're all going to die. So is China really going to nuclear us with AI in that regard? I wouldn't think.
18: No. I mean, as long as we're ahead of them and we...
0: This is, by the way, the greatest welcome to the show in the history of radio. So, Janesh, welcome to the show. Are we all going to die? I say no. I think we're dealing with two things. I think it's a combination of an influence scheme from China because they don't want us to win the race.
18: Right.
0: And I think everybody in America on the regulation side has valid concerns. I'm not dismissing them, but there's always an agenda.
18: Well, it's so new that what are we regulating, right? Like, I think we need these parameters to be able to like figure out what this is and be able to control
0: it. This is a much funnier conversation if one of us right now, unbeknownst to the other, is AI. It's getting so deep, Janesh. Do you want to just go to want to go to commercial and smoke a joint? I mean, I'm not a weed guy.
18: I think that's what we're missing here. I need a joint or an edible. Okay?
0: I don't think anyone listening thinks we're missing weed right now. This sounds very weedy.
18: Kamala, where are you?
0: Janesh!
18: Pass the joint.
0: Showing up with the jokes on day one. Welcome to the show.
18: Thank you.
0: I'm sorry your first day is our last day on earth.
18: Yeah.
0: But at least it was memorable. The great Janesh, everybody. She's on the Fox News Saturday night staff full time now. You can meet her every Friday night. We tape the show on Friday nights. Yeah. Janesh books the show.
18: No.
0: You can come down to the studio and you can hang with Janesh. The tickets are free at foxacrossamerica.com. How about that,
18: Janesh?
0: See
18: you there, guys.
0: The great Janesh Agagas.
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0: is Fox Across America with Jimmy Failla. Byron Donalds is going to be here. Nick Lowry joining the party as well. NFL's all-time leading scorer for the Kansas City Chiefs. The only Chief that has accomplished more is Elizabeth Warren, if we're being perfectly honest. That's silly. Stop it. Hi-ya, hi-ya, hi-ya, hi-ya. So silly. We got a lot going on. We got a lot to get to today. One thing I wanted to play really quick, though, in regards to AI, is Mike Johnson, the Speaker of the House, talking about the need to summon the platform providers to one giant meeting and work this out as a team. Here is Mike Johnson, clip five.
1: I've talked to all the providers of AI. I mean, Amadei and Altman and Elon and everyone, all of them. And they all say that we need some guardrails, but they all have very different ideas on what that looks like. So they don't themselves even have the answer as of today. So we can't rush in and have Congress do something that would be detrimental to national security. We're going to balance this. We're going to have steady hands at the wheel as we do on every issue. And I believe we need to summon the platform providers all to one big meeting and work this out together in the same room. They're also competitors of one another, right? So they also have a corporate responsibility to be safe in the product that they are producing.
0: Oh, but the one thing I think of when I hear, oh, don't worry, we'll handle this here in Washington.
2: Government is not the solution to our problem. Government is the problem.
0: That is the most concerning revelation about all of this, is people turning to the government for help. Because the government screws up everything it touches, like, legitimately. Do you know what I have faith in when it comes to the government? Cops. In the armed forces. That's who I have faith in. Okay. They are properly trained. They are doing their jobs at the highest level possible, humanly possible. When deployed, when tasked with a gig, we will be fine as it pertains to our safety. It's something worth acknowledging. Is 25 years after 9/11, we haven't had anything remotely close to a 9/11 here in this country. Do you want to know why? It's because the people who throw on the uniform and protect us for a living are phenomenal at their job.
3: Bingo, man, bingo.
0: Okay, and it's those people who would have oversight into AI as a weapon, as a potential adversary. And when I hear things like regulation, I have the same cynicism J.D. Vance does. J.D. Vance goes, wow, these companies are asking the government to regulate them. I've never heard that before in the history of business. Companies don't go to the government and go, hey, can you regulate me? Because regulate means one thing to private companies. It means the government's about to get a lot of
4: money, money, money, money, money, money, money.
0: So they usually oppose regulation because there's a financial hindrance to it. So they're wondering what the other motivation is. Here's J.D. Vance, clip four.
5: So there are obviously risks to AI. There are some benefits to AI. I have to say, just personally, I feel a little bit weird about the fact that you have so many frontier AI tech companies kind of coming to the government and begging the government to regulate them. It feels a little bit to me like a bit of a Trojan horse.
0: Thank you.
4: You have a good eye, my man.
0: When people say we need the government to regulate us, this is the government that takes in more money than any other government in the world and is somehow $40 trillion in debt.
6: That is financial lunacy.
0: The government knows how to do one thing, spend money. Okay, they know how to spend money. And I don't disparage them spending money on our military. That's why we're safe. Okay, but a lot of the things they spend money on, are they helping us out?
7: Not even close!
0: I mean, you read those USAID reports. The people who decided to spend money on transgender mice in the Sudan or make a gay Sesame Street in Iraq, was that a good expenditure of our money? I think most people would say no. Obviously, these are different departments. But the reality is, everything America has ever achieved in the name of safety, in the name of progress, has been done through competition. It is a free market capitalistic society that incentivizes better products at a more economic price point that has created safer products. Texas doesn't have half the environmental regulations California does, but Texas is breathing cleaner air than California is. Why? Because the free market incentivized these manufacturers to create cleaner energy because it's more affordable to produce is the point. Okay.
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7: Good morning, I'm Doug Donahoe with your Wild Horse Resort and Casino weather update. It'll be mostly sunny and windy at times with winds gusting as high as 20 miles an hour. Today's high temperatures throughout the area will be in the low 70s. Tonight we'll see a few clouds move in and overnight temperatures in the low to mid 40s. And for tomorrow, mostly cloudy and temperatures right around 70. For weather anytime, go to ElkhornMediaGroup.com. 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
11: A tug of war over artificial intelligence. Lisa Brady, Fox News, says industry leaders now calling for a collective effort to slow the pace of development are met by some pushback from the Trump administration.
12: Any new technology is going to bring both risks and benefits. I think what the president has said is we want to be smart about making sure we stay on top of the risk.
11: Vice President J.D. Vance, after President Trump posted that there's a sick conspiracy against AI and data centers and that only China is happy about that. Vance telling reporters,
12: I don't think Americans should be scared of anything. I think that we have to be mindful that there are risks, there are downsides to anything, and that's certainly true of AI.
11: He says it's important for Congress and the White House to agree on any potential regulations. The vice president taking questions on his way to Missouri, where he's leading an update on an

0: U.S. Post Office must not implement President Trump's order to not deliver mail-in ballots to people whose names were not submitted to the Postal Service in advance of the voting period, and also make use of barcoded ballot envelopes to track the ballot submission. This follows a similar injunction issued by a federal court in Boston. The Trump administration has asked the U.S. Supreme Court to rule on the matter.
1: Fox's Eben Brown. Opponents argue in part there's not enough time for changes ahead of the midterm elections. 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
6: 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Washington Fish and Wildlife has authorized the removal of wolves from the Coos Pack in Assotin County. This approved removal of one or two wolves came after four confirmed livestock deaths, one injury, and another probable death caused by the wolf pack. It affected two different livestock producers in that area. Once again, weather was favorable to fire crews over the weekend, and containment on the Hagen fire has jumped to 82%, while the Paradise fire is now at 49%. Many firefighters are shifting to cleanup operations, including clearing fire-damaged timber, also working to mitigate soil erosion caused by the fires. Certain closures do remain in effect around the fire area, and once again, the public is being asked to heed those closures while firefighters continue their work. Not completely out of the woods on fire season, as last week near Prescott, a 6,000-acre fire burned, requiring a nearly day-long effort by multiple fire agencies in Walla Walla County. Officials said that the Skyrocket Road fire started on Thursday night and that crews faced difficulty with high winds and steep terrain. The fire is out and the cause is under investigation. And the Pendleton Roundup festivities got going over the weekend with the kickoff concert on Saturday night. And then last night's Hall of Fame induction ceremony, which featured former Roundup queen Susan Corey, rodeo announcer Wayne Brooks, and roper Tom Sorey, and volunteers Larry Blanc and Ken Long. Today is the first day of slack for events on the Roundup grounds. Then tonight, night one of the Extreme Bulls finale at Happy Canyon Arena. You can read more about these stories and get more news coverage by following My Columbia Basin on Facebook and receive breaking news alerts sent right to your phone. 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

0: Zach in Hour of Fox Across America. Nick Lowry, the Kansas City Chiefs all-time leading scorer, is going to stop by to talk about the latest Sidney Sweeney controversy because people are mad at Sidney Sweeney again. I don't get into these controversies. This is not the hills to die on, if you will. 888-788-9910 if you want a piece of that conversation. Byron Donalds, favorite to be the next governor of Florida. He leads a nutbag by the name of David Jolly in the polls. He is going to be joining us as well. Doesn't matter who you're voting for. Doesn't matter what you identify as. I am a conservative, but I'm not doing a conservative talk show. I am doing an American talk show.
1: I don't care where you come from. I don't care what color you are. I don't care how smart you are. I don't care how dumb you are.
0: No, ma'am. You are all welcome. You can be a Republican. You can be a Democrat, Libertarian, Independent. Nobody cares on this show. The only thing we ever ask is that you don't be a bang. Hour number two. So one of the things you hear me say a lot on this show is that you have American privilege. If you live in this country, no matter what you identify as, no matter what you're attracted to, no matter how you vote, this is the best, most tolerant and inclusive place on the planet to be you. Pretty obvious statement if you're being rational. But there's this laughable thing going on right now in the Democrat Party, where a good example would be James Tallarico, who's running for Senate in Texas, over the weekend comparing the GOP to the Taliban and Al-Qaeda, which is bananas. But so much of what the Democrat platform revolves around is convincing you Republicans, Hitler, they're a bunch of domestic terrorists. Women are going to lose their right to vote. Black people are going to lose their right to vote because voter ID disenfranchises them, which is a fancy way of saying Democrats think black people and women are too stupid to get voter ID. Now, to be honest, if you listen to Kamala Harris talk long enough, you do believe there are some stupid black people out there. I mean,
2: I agree with that.
0: Being silly. But here is James Tallarico making this doom and gloom comparison. And the reason I want to highlight it is it builds to this larger problem the Democrats have. Because they became a grievance movement, and this is very much an outgrowth of the summer of 2020, the George Floyd riots, the defund the police insanity, everybody decided they were going to protect you against pretend oppression. That's what happened. Like, there's no statistic out there that tells you the cops are indiscriminately killing one race of people at higher rates than another, or unarmed people. I mean, the most people killed a year by the cops happen to be white. The highest percentage and amount of unarmed people happen to be white. But again, when you hear an unarmed person is killed by the cop, does that mean they didn't contribute to their own demise? Well, sometimes people go for a cop's firearm. Sometimes they do something that changes the odds against them. Like, a good example would be Renee Good, who hit an ICE agent with a car in Minnesota. Okay, if she doesn't hit an ICE agent with her car, she's still alive.
3: That's true. That is true.
0: I'm not saying she deserved to die, but we have to acknowledge that the minute you hit a cop with your car, things might change a little bit in your commute to work.
4: When you're right, you're right, and you're right.
0: How many of you, when you're getting an insurance quote, tell Geico or State Farm, you know, that your daily driving habits include hitting a car or hitting a cop? Nah, what are you doing the way? I drive a mile each way and I usually hit an ICE agent in the middle of the street.
5: What the hell did you just say?
0: What I said is you're not getting that insurance policy. Okay, Jacob Peretti, the guy who was shot unarmed in theory by ICE agents in Minneapolis, spit on an ICE agent, kicked out the taillights in one of their vehicles. They didn't arrest him, but they came back a week later, ran into the same guy at the same paid protest. He started a fist fight with them and happened to have a firearm on him that they were not aware of.
6: That can't be good.
0: No, it ended bad. He wound up getting shot. And if that wasn't bad and demeaning and depressing enough, MSNBC got caught photoshopping him to make him more attractive of a martyr on TV.
5: The media is a bunch of losers.
0: That's more depressing than having my buddy get shot, is finding out the media didn't think he was hot enough to mourn. Hey, we really want people to be mad at these ICE agents. So if you can make your buddy who got shot a little bit better looking, we'd appreciate throw a Valencia on it. Maybe a vivid cool with that color eyes would make him pop a little bit more on Instagram. That's what they did, because they want you to be ginned up and mad at America. And the problem the Democrats have is with all of these race pimps running and all of these defund the police, ICE is the Gestapo, Trump is literally Hitler. They say that. They call Trump Hitler on MSNBC. MSNBC is owned by NBC, and they are still paying Donald Trump royalties for the 15 years he spent hosting Celebrity Apprentice. Can you imagine anything more disingenuous than calling someone Hitler on the air as you're cutting him a check every month off the air?
2: Journalism in this country is dead and buried.
0: Dead, buried, cremated. They've already spread the ashes of journalism. But here is James Tallarico running for Senate in Texas, taking time out from his busy schedule of pretending to eat meat. It's my favorite thing. We talked about this on Fox News Saturday night. James Tallarico, been called a vegan for most of this campaign because of his previous congressional ad. But over the weekend, he went out and got himself a giant T-bone. And afterwards, he had a steak. Come on, Jimmy. Here's Tallarico, clip 18.
3: They use that catchphrase to go after any kind of inclusion of gay kids in our schools, any kind of inclusion of kids of color or books with characters of color or gay characters. And they're doing that at the same time that they're actually pushing indoctrination into our schools. There was a bill to force every teacher in Texas to display the Ten Commandments on their classroom walls. They're seeking to build a Christian nationalist theocracy right here in the United States of America. And just like the Taliban or Al-Qaeda is a perversion of Islam in pursuit of political and social power, the same is true of these Christian nationalists.
0: Oh, come on.
6: I'm sick and tired of all this bullshit.
0: America was founded on Judeo-Christian values, but they give you more religious freedom here than anyone does anywhere else in the world. Do you understand? That's the lie he just told you. The Taliban doesn't allow anyone to practice any other religion whatsoever. Okay, Sharia law doesn't allow women to show their faces in public. It does not acknowledge the right of gay people to exist, which means if James Tallarico was campaigning out there in a Sharia law country, he better not hold a campaign event on a bridge because it ain't going to end good. There you go. Okay, but it's all a lie. But the reason I bring it up is this is the level of anti-American lie that's created a market within the Democratic Party for the Hassan Pikers of the world. The people who say they love to burn the American flag. America deserved 9/11. Okay, that's a real thing. And so many prominent Democrats campaigned with the guy. But I told you this on Friday. The consultant class sent out a memo because he's become a big liability for the Democratic Party. If you're not familiar with Hassan Piker, he is the son of a really rich family. They bought him a $3 million house out in California. And he gets on TV or his podcast every day. And, you know, America's the devil. Republicans are white supremacists. We deserve 9/11. He's essentially what happens when rich people don't allow the nanny to beat their kids. Like, his parents didn't have a relationship with him. His uncle is Cenk Unger from the Young Turks. I'm sure he's a wonderful guy at home. When you're raised to play those childhood games, like pin the blame on the Jew, you know, all of the fun things they do in those anti-Semitic households, it's really disgusting stuff, but it has a foothold in the Democratic Party, so much so that a guy like Abdul Al-Sayed was openly campaigning with Hassan Piker. Bernie Sanders, openly campaigning with Hassan Piker. Alexandria Ocasio-Cortez.
5: Hey. AOC is a dope.
0: They're all campaigning with Hassan Piker. But because his 9/11 clips became such a massive liability, a memo went out from the consultant group the Democrats hired to clean up this mess. They said, from now on, when you're asked about Hassan Piker, refer to him as a California Twitch streamer. Oh, he's a Twitch streamer in California. The American people have better things to do than talk about a Twitch streamer in California. Great, yeah. And Muhammad Atta was an amateur pilot. Okay, they're trying to reduce and change terminology to distance themselves from their own personal responsibility.
7: Bingo.
0: Their own decision to associate with this man and their own decision to be there when this man has been disparaging America, saying things like this. Clip 16.
8: I hate when people are just like, oh, wow, I can't believe you're like burning an American flag. Like, how dare you? It's like, shut the f- it's my f- constitutionally protected God-given right, and I'll burn whatever f- flag I want to, bitch. It is the most American thing you can do. It is constitutionally protected. It's free speech. I don't give a f- stop crying.
0: So that's Hassan Piker. And he says, oh, it's okay to burn the American flag. That's my right.
7: Garbage like you just makes me sick.
0: Okay. So Abdul Al-Sayed gets asked about this repeatedly when he does media interviews. And instead of answering the question now, he's just doing what the consultants have told him. Refer to him as a Twitch streamer in California. We're not going to talk about a Twitch streamer like he's some random guy in your comment thread. When the reality is, he was campaigning with the guy. Here it is, clip 15.
9: Weezer, with all due respect, this is the third time you've asked about a Twitch streamer in California. I've done 4 events in Michigan this week. You know what didn't come up? Twitch streamers in California. You know what did come up? Grocery prices. The fact that people can't see a doctor. The worry that they have about the quality of air and water. I'm not interested in having a conversation about streamers in California because they are not raising the prices of gas and groceries. I'm more interested in having a conversation about tariff policies and trade wars we shouldn't be fighting, about hot wars with Iran, about AI, which I know we were supposed to talk about right now. So let's actually talk about the issues that are affecting people. Those are the conversations I'm interested in having. So yeah, I'm not all that interested in having a conversation about a Twitch streamer.
10: He is so full of shit, this guy.
0: Totally. Because that's the point they were handed by the consultants. From now on, just pivot to a Twitch streamer in California. The American people aren't talking about Twitch streamers. They're talking about, as I said, grocery prices. Okay, great. Well, the Twitch streamer you campaign with says we need to dismantle capitalism. Okay, you're surrounded by socialists on the ballot. If you think grocery prices are high now, imagine when we run out of groceries because socialism has de-incentivized people getting into the manufacturing industry and the creative industry, and they've taken the government and seized the means of production. So now you don't even have it to buy. Okay, people can't see a doctor. Okay, so we're $40 trillion in debt. Do you have a plan to pay for Medicare for all? Of course you don't, because it's not physically feasible to do. Okay, so when he pivots from Twitch streamer, they don't want to talk about this. They want to talk about all these other things I don't have a plan about. That's the biggest problem right now, is the Democrats and the mainstream party spent so long calling Trump Hitler that they didn't realize just how far they had gone to neglect the working class voters in this country. And that's why there's an opening for these moonbat socialists to come around and go, groceries, healthcare. And people go, oh, wow. I haven't heard those words in 10 years. Yeah, what are you into? Socialism? All right, keep going. Keep talking. That's why this has a foothold in their party. They created this mess. But they're not even offering a way to extinguish the fire that they themselves started. They're just asking to be in charge of the fire department, which I got to be honest.
11: You got to do better than that.
0: But they're not going to do better than that. They're going to keep telling you, okay, that Trump is after minorities and capitalism is unfair. We've got to eat the rich. But you understand, people who migrate to America don't come here because they want to eat the rich. They come here because they want to be the rich. That's the point. Abdul Al-Sayed represents the opposite. Okay? He is of the Hassan Piker, well-heeled consultant class, where they're all rich people trying to convince you that they care and relate to the poor. Okay, that's the biggest challenge we have right now.
12: What can I tell you, kid? You're right. You're right. You're right. You're right.
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18: 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Nearly three-quarters use sports apps, while 39% report frustration with managing multiple subscriptions to follow sports they care about. AI use among fans is also growing, but trust depends on accuracy. 45% of respondents say accuracy is the top driver of trust in AI-powered insights. 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

0: Bang! There it is, Fox Across America with Jimmy Fallon, NFL Hall of Famer Nick Lowry, joining us in the very next segment. But right now, a little more of our AI conversation with Alan, who is in Longview, Texas, listening on KTBB. Yo, Alan!
1: Hello, Jimmy.
0: My man. How you doing out there?
1: I'm doing okay. It's kind of hot, Jimmy.
0: Yo, I was in Arkansas for stand-up Saturday. That is like Uganda. It was so humid, man. I hope you're doing better than that.
1: It is. You know, I had to get the jumper cables out just to start the dogs this morning. It was hot.
0: You should host the rest of the show. Give me something on this AI race, because I'm as confused as you are.
1: Okay, so I have everybody keeps talking about we have to win the AI race. Mm-hmm. So is there a finish line? Do we win? Do we get somewhere and we claim victory? We win? Or do we just, because the next day somebody's going to make something else that's now going to make that obsolete? Where's the win? Where do we go? What's the finish line? That's my question.
0: People
1: want to run this race. What's the question?
0: I absolutely love this question because I feel the same way. How would you know, okay, so we got better at it than China did, but what's to say they can't then surpass us? No one's been able to define victory. So I think you're right about that. Is, I guess to them, victory means military supremacy. We have something they can't contend with. But I think in battle, they're always trying to evolve capability. So to your point, there is no finish line. That's why I don't buy into this whole it's all going to get us, because whenever they say it's all going to get us, that's usually them demanding we give away our liberties so they can regulate something or impose something on us. That's my concern, you know? And I mean, because I've seen that's what the climate was about. That's what the vaccine mandate was about.
1: Right. I guess we're just looking is there a finish line? And I don't see one. I don't see one that we can wrap our hands around militarily, economically or whatever. Because I think it's just when we get our hands around it, all of a sudden, poof, the next day it's something else. And then we got to go for that. Then the next day, something else. And then something else. So that was my question, Jimmy.
0: Well, I don't even have an answer, but I have a question. Is it too hot is it too hot for Texans to eat barbecue today, or you maintain the status quo?
1: No, sir. I have four grills in my yard. That's never too hot.
0: It's the most Texan answer I've ever been given. Alan, that's why we love you, man. Keep being a friend of the show, okay, brother?
1: I appreciate you. Thank you, Jimmy.
0: My man, the great Alan. Did you hear that? He has four grills in his yard. Okay, that's Texas, man. So do you think there's any world where they're going to elect a vegan senator by the name of James Tallarico? There's a poll out today that says he's winning by 5 points. But if we were going to get technical, there was a poll out. Hold on a second. Francesca Hong, who lost the Wisconsin governor's primary, was leading by more than 20 points in 5 different polls. And she lost the race. The Iowa Register had Kamala beating Trump by 14 points. Kamala Harris. Now, to be clear, 5 of those points were on her license. She's a bit of a drinker. But the fact remains, a lot of people are cynical when it comes to polls. And when you hear somebody get on my show and tell me we have 4 grills on our property, that tells me James Tallarico is a bigger liability than anyone in the media happens to be telling you.
2: That's why I don't read the newspaper, because it's garbage. And the editor that let it come out is garbage.
0: I agree. But now's no time to disparage the media. We've got Nick Lowry coming up to talk Sydney Sweeney's boobs. Hot damn.
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5: I'm Therese Crowley. President Trump posting the failing nation of Iran wants to make a deal quickly and badly. I will determine whether or not the USA will choose to engage. The price of diesel up to $6.23 a gallon, says AAA, while the Iran-backed Houthis threaten Saudi Arabia's oil transport. President Trump tells AI doomers, I'm not downplaying, but it's going to be more good than bad. Vice President Vance says the key is regulation.
6: We obviously have a lot of folks on both sides of the aisle with a strong opinion, but any regulatory regime, you'd like, ideally, Congress and the White House to agree on it so that we actually are able to make it stick. And so that we actually get some real consensus behind it.
5: Costumer to the stars, the legendary Bob Mackie has died, age 87. Known as the Sultan of Sequins for dressing the greats from Diana Ross to Cher and Carol Burnett to Elton John. 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
4: Good morning, I'm Doug Donahoe with your Wild Horse Resort and Casino weather update. It'll be mostly sunny and windy at times with winds gusting as high as 20 miles an hour. Today's high temperatures throughout the area will be in the low 70s. Tonight we'll see a few clouds move in and overnight temperatures in the low to mid 40s. And for tomorrow, mostly cloudy and temperatures right around 70. For weather anytime, go to elkhornmediagroup.com. 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
9: What does it mean to be here for good? 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

0: Fox Across America with Jimmy Failla, fired up to talk to this next guest, who is not only the most accurate kicker in NFL history, but he's one of the few big stars who would agree to go on our show twice. Nobody goes on this show twice, but somehow Nick Lowry is back to probably fire his publicist on air. Hey, man.
1: What do you mean? I get to be on with Jimmy Failla. I mean, all of us today need to laugh a little bit more. There's so much crap going on all over the world. Crazy people, crazy ideologies. We got to laugh at ourselves. And by the way, get entertainment like the National Football League.
0: Amen. Amen to that. Your Chiefs got a big one tonight against the Broncos. That's got to be exciting, right? Do you still get fired up for opening day even though you don't play?
1: Buddy, I walk into the stadium and I'm like, I'm going to kick a 68-yard field goal. But then again, those aren't too hard to do anymore, apparently.
0: Well, now that they're letting guys from the NFL try to go back to the NCAA, has Ohio State reached out to you? Because my wife's a big Buckeye and they could use a kicker right now.
1: Oh, gosh.
0: You don't have to touch
1: that.
0: That
1: was a hell of a game. I actually did two leadership programs for Arch Manning at the Newman School, where his father and uncles went, mm-hmm. and he was amazing back then. Mm-hmm. And what a comeback! I mean, it's tough. The poor guy's only making $16 million a year, so he's struggling.
0: We're trying to start a GoFundMe for him. I mean, how a college kid can get by on $16 million in this economy? I'm right there with you. Nick Lowry's book, Naked and Alone with 80,000 People, from 11 NFL rejections to Hall of Fame glory. Listen. We make a lot about your 11 rejections in the NFL, but to be clear, my producer Mikey gets rejected 11 times a day at happy hour. So,
1: you know, he's still trying, though.
0: Yeah, he is. Maybe your book inspired him. Your book is the reason Mikey continues to buy espresso
1: Mikey,
0: martinis.
1: Keep going. It's a little bit like Jim Carrey. So, one in a million. So you're saying I got a chance.
0: Your book is Naked and Alone with 80,000 People. Mikey's is Naked and Alone with Nobody. It's coming out in a few months. I kid. But there's so much to get to as the NFL season gets underway. I'm excited as you are. And I'm also, there's a weird number that you probably didn't know. So yesterday, our local teams, the Jets and Giants, both won at opening day. The last time it actually
1: happened. How about that?
0: I know. For real, what are the odds? The last time it happened, though, the Yankees won the World Series. It was 2009. So it's been 17 years since the Jets and Giants both won their home opener. So maybe a good sign for my Yankees. Should I be getting on one of these betting sites?
1: I'm not a bettor, so I'd stay away. But I will say the thing that I noticed right off the bat, and Aaron Glenn was a rookie with me my mm-hmm. first year with the Jets, mm-hmm. is the swagger and the culture with the Jets. Mm-hmm. And frankly, John Harbaugh has brought the same thing to the Giants. There's a confidence. And Scataboo, you know, he was Arizona State, so I got to see him quite a bit. Mm-hmm. He's the real deal. I mean, you know, he's playing with blood coming out of his nose. He's the toughest SOB. And you got to have, if you can have one player like that on every team, it just takes the team to another level because, you know, there's some guys that really prefer not to be hit all day, and he loves it. And so the Giants, I think, with a great cocky quarterback and incredibly well-coached team, the Jets with a new swagger, that's pretty cool stuff. That hasn't happened for a while.
0: Yep, we're talking to Nick Lowry, the most accurate kicker in NFL history. He is, of course, a survivor of the New York Jets franchise. But give me a second on that. Swagger probably goes a lot further than the average person can articulate when they're following a sports team day in and day out. Is there a carryover when it comes to culture in teams? Can coaches instantaneously change the fortunes of a team by giving it a little more of that? It's almost like civic pride. Is that what it is?
1: Yes. And by the way, most accurate kicker in NFL history for a generation from 80 to 2000.
0: Okay.
1: But not today, but the balls are broken. And we'll talk about that too, by the way.
0: Why
1: they're flying out of space. But Marty Schottenheimer, Jimmy, mm-hmm. literally in a few weeks with the same personnel, the Kansas City Chiefs had a swagger and a toughness and a cohesiveness we had never had in the 80s. Mm-hmm. So the coach really does mean that. And coaches, really, when they call them field generals, it's quite accurate. Mm-hmm. They dominate their personality. Absolute ownership makes a difference too. But the head coach makes such a difference. Andy Reid, you know, he's very different from Marty Schottenheimer, but he's tough under all that sweetness. He's a tough dude too. And the way the team respects and loves the coach, Dick Vermeil, another guy I got to know very well with the Chiefs, they know that coach cares about them. Some of them don't express it as much as others, but they know that they expect the most. I love the fact that, hey, I had to work my tail off. And as Marty said to me the very first time I talked to him, you know, I don't know about kickers. You make your kicks, you'll be here. You don't, I got six phone numbers right here. And I love that. In other words, you're accountable. And a lot of people run from accountability.
0: Yes. Well, what I love about your book, Naked and Alone with 80,000 People, we talked about this the last time you were on, is it actually does inspire people to invest in themselves and hold themselves more accountable, and that's actually the most invigorating thing you can do on a personal level is own your own success and defeat and learn from those defeats and turn them into assets. That's a lot of what your book's about, right?
1: You know, I'm going to guess here that Jimmy Failla had times when he wasn't perceived as funny as he is now. And you just keep telling those jokes, buddy. You get the guy who's, making out his little comments from out in the balcony somewhere, and you take him down.
0: Whoa. Get better at taking down those guys. Can I just jump in? There was no balcony at any venue I started out as. I was in opium dens and meth labs, but you're right. There has to be this percentage of your brain that deludes you into keep going, you know?
1: Yeah.
0: You have to have that vision. So to this point, when you're rejected 11 times in the NFL, but you understand that you have this vision, you have this worldview that's going to end the way yours did, that's essentially what became your North Star, right? Is someone can tell you no, but no one can tell you to quit but you.
1: You know, after 2 years, I went from being rejected, even though I was out kicking a bunch of guys that weren't as good as me, to being confident and not feeling guilty that I was ready to beat out the greatest kicker in the history of the game at that point, who became the first kicker in the Hall of Fame, Jan Stenner, who has become a dear friend.
0: Oh, cool.
1: Didn't like me the first couple of years, but I was ready because I'd paid my dues. So everybody out there, when you're willing to do whatever it takes and answer that question, am I willing to do whatever it takes to be the best?
0: Yeah.
1: Amazing things happen. Maybe not in 1 month.
0: Yeah.
1: Tony Robbins definitely helped me at one point, but it's 2 years. You can transform completely from an underappreciated comedian to one of the stars of Fox Television and the national radio scene.
0: I did not know that you are a friend, an associate of Tony Robbins. So I had Tony Robbins on my TV show, right? And I was trying to explain to him that I am the low budget version of him when I was a cab driver. Because people get into a taxi and they dump every one of their issues on you because they know you're never going to see them again. And then the problem is sometimes you see them again. And now you've got to ride to the airport with the guy who told you he likes to get spanked by a G.I. Joe, you know? And all you have in your dashboard is Cobra Commander, it gets odd, is the point I'm trying to make. But there's value in conversation and just talking about your problems and your adversities out loud that a lot of people that a lot of people benefit from. And I'm telling you this. We had this discussion last time you were on. Your book is so helpful to anybody listening to this, whether they like football or not, because every one of these fundamentals carries on into any other forum of your life, relationships, business, entrepreneurship, anything you're doing. Yeah. The tenets of success are the same. Work your ass off, hold yourself accountable, learn from mistakes.
1: Stick with it so long, and then eventually the constellations, you know, align, and the right person appreciates you, etc. The thing about being a kicker, also the other analogy, is don't make excuses.
0: Yeah,
1: shut up, get it done. When you don't make it, figure it out, and then get ready for the next one.
0: Okay, well, let me throw this at you, because there was a guy that said to me that the balls in the NFL have something going on to make the field goals as crazy as they are. I'm not supposed to reveal my sources, but it rhymes with Nick Lowry. What do you make of the balls in the NFL right now and these 100-yard field goals or whatever the hell I'm witnessing now?
1: Well, so Jan and I were sitting in the ownership suite with Clark Hunt and his wife Tavia watching a game. And this is about 10, 11, 12 years ago. Mm-hmm. And he said, Nick, you gotta talk about this. Look at how far the balls are going. Because for the first time, if you ever played baseball, Jimmy, that new mitt, you couldn't catch anything. You had to work it in. And the same thing when the new balls in the NFL came out, they're much harder. They wouldn't go as far. But if you could break them in, they'd go 5, 6, 7 yards further. That happened about 11, 12 years ago, and all you have to do is see the average punt, the average field goal went up. But two years ago, the kickers, and this is directly from Harrison Butker, who's a tremendous kicker for the Chiefs, had 2 59-yarders and a 69-yarder in the preseason this year. A lot of big kicks in the Super Bowls and playoffs. And he said they can have the game balls that they kick for 3 weeks. Now, if this was baseball, they'd be talking about juiced baseballs. Yeah. But for some reason, they don't tend to cover it. And that means the ball's going 9, 10 yards farther. Now, the kickers are better now, but they're not that much better. And I had, in my very first field goals, a 57-yarder and a 50-yarder in 1980. I had three of the five longest in NFL history, 58, 58, and 57 by 1985. If I was kicking the balls they have today, I think they'd go a lot farther as well. In fact, anybody that wants to Google this, Google Nick Lowry 5 field goals Raiders, and there's a one-minute video with O.J. Simpson on the sidelines Thursday Night Football watching me kick it going, that looked like it could have gone 70 yards.
0: O.J. Simpson, the NFL's all-time leader in fleeing yardage. That's crazy. That's a crazy television. So then give me this though. Is there a part of you, you're not a gambler, but I know that obviously with the advances in fantasy football and all of the, you know, hypothetical proposition bets and things like that, there's probably a benefit to the league in making it easier to score and kick field goals from further distances because the incentive is they want more points on the board. Do they not?
1: I think they, you know, with AI and all the accelerated ways to analyze attendance and focus, you know, they measure how long somebody watches as well as whether they're watching. They go up when there's more scoring. In the end, of course, great defenses tends to be more important for the winner in the Super Bowl. But I think they like that. And they like the excitement. I just think that the statistics are a little bit, shall we say, exaggerated now because the balls are much easier to kick.
0: Yeah, I could see that, and that makes sense. So tonight, you're walking into that stadium, are you not?
1: Yes, sir.
0: You are, yeah, you're going to, you have to. I mean, you're Chiefs royalty. That's a big damn deal. What is a Monday night football for Nick Lowry consist of? Is there a 7-hour tailgate? Like, what am I going to see when I turn on my TV?
1: You know, the Chiefs and Mark Donovan and Clark Hunt, they have created an incredible in-game experience. And then we have great entertainment on the field with Casey Wolf, who's hilarious. Obviously, the cheerleaders, all that. Usually, there's an A-10 Warthog or a stealth bomber flying overhead right before the game, which just gets you crazy.
0: Yeah, yeah.
1: But it's more the faith in this team and the intensity. And of course, Patrick Mahomes and Travis Kelce, not to mention Taylor Swift, who's going to be there, I'm sure.
0: I was going to ask.
1: That adds a certain celebrity to it. And Patrick, when you've got leaders that not only are great players, but great human beings.
0: Yeah.
1: I mean, they really are great people. And they make sure everybody on the team feels seen and heard and important. Man, you feel that as a player, and you certainly feel that in the stands as well. And even though last year was the big exception, hopefully we'll turn it around this year. I'm a little worried about our offensive line. We're missing our left tackle, Josh Simmons, and we got to protect the greatest quarterback we've ever had.
0: Yeah, he's something. We're talking to the great Nick Lowry. Are you planning to give Travis Kelce a hard time about the rumor that they had a buffet at their wedding?
1: No, because it was a first-class buffet, and everybody that went there, as opposed to the knuckleheads who weren't invited, said it was arguably the greatest night of their lives where they all felt important. And by the way, this is the other thing about Patrick Mahomes and Travis and Taylor. They handle their success as well as anybody I've ever seen.
0: Yes.
1: So all those other people, get a life, please.
0: My concern for them is that they got married at Madison Square Garden, and I was afraid the Knicks fans were going to burn their limos because the Knicks fans lit everything on fire after we won the NBA championship.
1: Yeah, and Donald Trump did not try to go to the wedding reception, so that probably was good. That would have Heard a little bit of the traffic around the Madison Square Garden.
0: Well, everybody, you know, it's funny. Since we talk about football and the Trump man back in the day, he had wanted to buy the New Jersey Generals back when that league was happening. You know, everybody always tells me Trump would be a good football coach. I don't think he would be for one reason. You can't have a 2-hour and 30-minute pregame speech from the coach. Is that not going to burn out the locker room?
1: You know, I think after a while, you need to learn a little bit about the proper balance. So I'm not going to go there except to say you've got a little merit to that insight. You know? Men, and you know what? The smart coaches will always say this. Uh-huh. I do my coaching, but it's the players that win the games. They got to get on the field and do the work.
0: Amen. I'm with you. Good luck tonight. Enjoy that tailgate.
1: Thank you. Thank you, brother.
0: The book, Naked and Alone with 80,000 People, the author, Nick Lowry, say something nice to Taylor for Mikey, okay? In case she's having second thoughts with Travis, tell her Mikey's still available, okay?
1: Mikey is available. And keep going. Maybe that 12th time, buddy, you will be accepted, embraced, and life will be great.
0: He's not buying it. I can hear him inflating the doll as we speak, but thanks for trying. The great Nick Lowry. We're back after this.
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3: 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He has what I call it.
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0: There it is. Fox Across America with Jimmy Fallon holding this country together 1 hour of radio at a time in the next hour. Okay, and we made it through this hour, I would say, in stellar fashion.
1: You can't handle the truth.
0: Okay, but in the next, that's funny. Another cheap shot at the champ. Donald Trump spent his entire Republican convention in October 24th with a guy by the name of Byron Donald sitting next to him in the box. Byron Donald, of course, as a freshman congressman, was one of the very first guests we booked on this show and has become a weekly guest that we have a great relationship with over the years. But when Byron was sitting next to Trump at the RNC, I was like, yo, this is a big damn deal, because if he's hanging out next to Trump, okay, that means there's a very bright future for Byron Donalds in the Republican Party. Well, wouldn't you know it, as we sit here right now, Byron Donalds is the front runner to be the next Republican governor and the next governor in the great state of Florida. Okay, we're going to talk about it in the next hour. Why? Because we love hanging with BD, especially on a football Monday, because the guy will talk sports with you all day. But two, his opponent, David Jolly, says he wants to campaign with Kamala Harris.
2: Kamala's awful with her weird laugh. Ha ha!
0: I don't know why anybody in their right mind would do this, but in politics and sports, it is known as an unforced era. And I will explain why in the very next hour. The Democrat race for the White House in 2028 is hanging on one teeny tiny socialist thread right now that all comes down to the midterms. That's my superpower. I don't know anything about policy. I'm a very mildly educated man, but I own a politics to English dictionary, and I can translate what politicians are saying into plain English and give it back to you in the next hour, which is exactly what I'm going to do. So don't go anywhere. Damn it. We need you.
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4: Good morning, I'm Doug Donahoe with your Wild Horse Resort and Casino weather update. It'll be mostly sunny and windy at times, with winds gusting as high as 20 miles an hour. Today's high temperatures throughout the area will be in the low 70s. Tonight we'll see a few clouds move in, and overnight temperatures in the low to mid 40s. And for tomorrow, mostly cloudy and temperatures right around 70. For weather anytime, go to ElkhornMediaGroup.com. 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
7: A reversal on climate policy. I'm Lisa Brady, Fox News. The EPA moving to repeal Biden and Obama-era rules limiting greenhouse gas emissions from power plants fueled by coal and natural gas. It's a change that could face legal challenges as the Trump administration focuses on reducing regulatory hurdles that cost businesses billions and on unleashing American energy to help lower fuel costs.
8: This as Americans filling up the gas tank today are shelling out $4.31 to fill up. That jump after a critical oil pipeline that takes oil from the Persian Gulf across Saudi Arabia to the Red Sea was hit by a rocky drones and shut down.
7: Fox Business's Lauren Simonetti in Houston, where administration officials are hosting an energy abundance meeting with officials from the G20 and Venezuela. President Trump now says the warning about AI taking over the world and destroying humanity is a hoax. His latest post a short time ago, building on one earlier, that calls it a sick conspiracy against AI and data centers, adding the only one happy about that is China, as he warns against falling behind adversaries in the AI race. But some top Democrats in Congress are calling for new regulations.
9: Senate Minority Leader Chuck Schumer has called for an all-senators classified briefing on AI development, writing that the warning bells are ringing louder than ever, and the Trump administration's looking the other way. The new reaction comes after a former researcher

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5: Denver is suing the Department of Homeland Security, aiming to block ICE agents from going to voting sites, drawing criticism from the Trump border czar.
6: Tom Homan calls the Denver lawsuit an overreach that interferes with federal mandates. Now, that suit aims to create a protective buffer zone around voting locations. City officials argue the visible presence of federal agents near ballots creates a chilling effect, deterring eligible voters from exercising their civic duty out of fear of detention. Homan says that is a bogus argument.
7: There is no plan for immigration enforcement action at polling places. It's just another attempt to smear ICE and smear the president.
6: It is now up to federal courts to balance local election authorities against federal law enforcement powers.
5: Fox Business's Ashley Webster. The DHS secretary has suggested ICE agents could go to polling places if they have a warrant for someone they're trying to find. A Republican nominee for a statewide office in Texas is facing backlash over social media posts criticizing the University of Texas and its student population.
8: Outgoing U.S. Senator John Cornyn, among some Republicans, condemning Beau French, who on X shared a photo of students celebrating the Texas Longhorns football win, suggesting the school is prioritizing foreign students over Texans. Cornyn and others calling the comments racist, saying that French is unfit for office. French is defending his remarks, saying in another post that it wasn't criticism of students themselves, but of immigration and admissions policies that he says are not serving the interests of Texans. The controversy as French campaigns for a statewide office on the Texas Railroad Commission, a seat that a Democrat hasn't held for decades. Jeff Manosso, Fox News.
5: Stocks are lower but have been fluctuating, though right now the Dow is down 145 points as oil prices rise. Elisa Brady, this is Fox News.
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Little bonus Eddie Van Halen for the final hour of Fox Across America with Jimmy Failla, fired up to bring in Byron Donalds, superstar congressman from the great

0: state of Florida. He is now the front runner to be the next governor in the great state of Florida. We're campaigning against a guy by the name of David Jolly, who did an interview yesterday vowing to campaign with Kamala Harris.
1: That was a hot mess inside a dumpster fire, inside a train wreck.
0: We're going to talk about it with BD when he joins us later in the hour, but we begin at the tippy top of the hour with some you and me time. Today is, of course, a seminal day in our illustrious history as we're being heard for the first time ever on the legendary Freedom AM 1490 and 103.9 FM, which is out in Big Spring, Texas. So we're talking Odessa, we're talking Midland. You know what we're talking about? We're talking about the very best part of America.
2: Correctamundo.
0: Dude, I love Texas. I visited every one of our Texas markets multiple times, which is one of the reasons the wardrobe department here at Fox is chasing me with an Ozempic needle as we speak, okay? I like to eat, and if you like to be in Texas, that's pretty much all they do is feed you.
3: Put that cookie down now!
0: Oh, there's the wardrobe department again. Texans don't know the difference between hospitality and a hazing ritual. When a Texan says he'd like to buy you a beer, he means 53 beers.
4: That is correct.
0: They're not buying you a beer. If someone says, yeah, you want to have a rib? You want to try the ribs? You're not trying a rib. You're trying a life-changing amount of food. That's what's happening.
5: Don't call him a fat pig.
0: No, I'm calling myself a fat. You don't have to make fun of me.
5: Sir, please do not call him a fat pig.
0: But I am not the member of this staff who is making the most headlines today here in the Fox News building. I got to bring Mikey on for a second because there's two reasons we need you on the show. First and foremost is your area of expertise, which is Sydney Sweeney's boobs. Can we acknowledge that over the course of your time on this show, you have become such an expert on women's anatomy, there's now an entire parade dedicated to it. Is that correct?
6: I can confirm.
0: We call it Mikey's Babe Parade. And if you are a weekly or daily listener of this show, something you'll come to notice is anytime I am not on the air, for some reason, there's about 10 female guests that are in this studio instead.
7: Hubba, hubba.
0: It is known affectionately in media called Mikey's Babe Parade. Mikey has the Sydney Sweeney controversy that he hit me to this morning that I knew nothing about, but it makes perfect sense once I hear Sydney Sweeney is in the headlines. That you would be attuned to this. Is this the first story in your feed? Because that says a lot about what you're searching.
6: Well, it was also the first story on my Twitter feed the day it came out.
0: Is that true?
6: Yeah. I turned to Josh. I'm like, have you seen this new ad?
0: Oh, my God. Well, one thing everybody needs to know around the country is Mikey is one of the faces of the show. I mean, he is as relevant as anyone who calls in, as anybody who appears weekly on the show. But we have been reliably informed by our sources in the media. Mikey is getting a new job here at Fox News. He's going to be working in some shape or form in the headlines division. Is that what it's called, Mikey? But as we make this announcement on the air, what you need to understand is Mikey actually leaving our show? No, they're giving him a job, okay? We're actually bringing in a new producer from the Guy Benson show named Christine Bragg.
8: That's stupid! Use your common sense.
0: No, that was not me playing that. That was anyone who knows Christine playing that. We wish her the best of luck. We think she's going to be fine. But Mikey's going to be operating in a new capacity down the hall. But you have agreed to do what? A segment called what, Mikey?
6: Mikey Mondays.
0: Mikey right? Mondays.
6: We have soft launch.
0: Because you can't have Mikey off the show, so you're going to get him on the air now instead of as a producer. That's a big damn deal. Josh, be up front with me. Is Mikey Mondays a bad idea?
9: I mean, as long as there's a steady stream of new Sydney Sweeney commercials, we'll be fine.
0: That's what I mean. Because when it's Sydney Sweeney, that means there's a corporation involved. You get American Eagle, you got some gambling outlet that advertises on NFL sites. We're safe. But if we don't get Sydney Sweeney, that means Mikey is going to be bringing up OnlyFans models. Am I right?
9: I mean, it'd be a way for us to branch out and, you know, figure out new streams of news.
0: Mikey, I'm being upfront about this, okay? You have expertly, and we'll discuss this in time because you're not, like, leaving anytime soon, but you have expertly produced this radio show for the better part of almost 7 years. When you started...
6: Is it that long?
0: Is it out of 6-7 years? It feels longer to me. I'm kidding. Stop it. Okay, but your ability to produce 3 hours of a daily talk show, I think, is a lot easier than producing an actual segment that you're the star of.
6: Okay. I agree.
0: Is there more pressure to do a Mikey Monday than there is to do an entire Monday radio show for somebody else?
6: I think there's going to be, and I should probably give people the heads up. I have a face for radio, as we've all...
0: Mikey. It is my job to carry the segment as the host of the show. You're just going to come by and make sure we have updates on all things Mikey, because you're somebody this audience knows. Like, you've met people. Not a lot of people, because we took you to a few markets and we're like, we probably shouldn't do this. I'm kidding. No, I mean, not too many people, but enough
6: Puppy, right?
0: Yeah, but let me ask you this, and we'll do this on the air when she gets back, because I think Christine is guys in Kansas City this week, so she has to carry his luggage around the airport and get his Coke Zeros and stuff like that. But how is Christine behind the scenes? Are you guys getting along?
6: Oh, Christine's awesome. I've known her for years, and she, I mean, I couldn't have asked for probably a better person to be taking over this job after me.
0: Yeah, because she's your homie, and she likes you and wants you around. You don't want some cutthroat dirtbag who comes in from a news background. You want Christine, who is arguably, I would argue, a much bigger hot mess than you are.
6: Well, I mean, I guess it depends on who you ask. Right?
0: Although that is true, because as banged up as Christine gets, I have never put her into an Uber with an executive here at Fox, handed the man a pile of cash, and said, I'm sorry for whatever comes next. I've never done that with Christine. Okay,
6: yeah, that was something, right?
0: You know, when you bring a guy to a place called the Spanked Puppy, okay, it's implied that everybody there is going to be a little off. So the idea that your guy is the one who stands out the most, though, Mikey, that's something to say.
6: No. This was actually at a bar down the street.
0: I know. I'm talking about a different excursion when we went to the Spanked Puppy, and I found out that you don't know how to drink. And what I mean by that is Mikey drinks quite frequently, but when he was younger and he first started on the show, he was like 12 years old. So he was having he'd have a beer first, then a glass of wine, then switch to a Long Island iced tea, then
6: he's got
0: a
6: margarita.
0: Do you still do that? Come on, Mikey.
2: That's not right.
0: What's wrong with you?
6: I remember being okay at the Spanked Puppy, though. There were other times that, no, I was not.
0: You
6: Tampa,
0: know why?
6: Probably. It was iffy.
0: You were okay relative to who else was there. The people at the Spanked Puppy were so drunk. Remember the guy who wanted me to drive his motorcycle?
6: Oh, yeah. He still calls in, right?
0: I'm not riding your motorcycle. I had to do this at the Lake of the Ozarks. The guy wanted me to drive his Corvette so bad, and he was so hammered. And he doesn't want to be able to tell people you drove my car, that I just lied and told him I did. I'm like, where were you? We were just outside for an hour. Where the hell were you? And he was like, get out of here. Picture it didn't happen. But I had the presence of mind to take a picture of me in the car before I and didn't actually drive it. What do you think of that?
6: That was great.
0: Yeah.
6: And then we went back inside, right? Had that, the poutine or whatever? It was really good there.
0: Yeah, they fed us good at the Spanked Puppy. We're working on another date with them. You'll have to come. It's a reunion. Even if you're in your new fancy pants gig, you still have to come be a part of that. But yes, that was the breaking news of the day here at Fox, as Mikey is transitioning into a new gig. It's a big fancy pants headlines radio gig, but you're going to hear him on the show regularly from Mikey Mondays. And Christine Bragg, who is a bit of a hot mess in her own right, is going to come in and be producing the show Monday through Friday and working on my TV show just the same. So she's got a lot to do, but mainly drag my producer Annie out of bars on the Lower East Side on Friday nights, because Annie comes on all sweet and demure, and little sweet Annie, you see her on social media, but she's like a population control device on the weekends. But Annie, also not the woman I'm focused on right now. Let's get back to Sydney Sweeney. So why is it controversial that Sydney Sweeney is doing sexy sports gambling ads? I've seen all kinds of sports gambling ads. Shouldn't the bigger concern not be how Sydney Sweeney portrays women, but that 80% of the boys in America now have a gambling problem, Mikey?
6: Yeah, and you can kind of count me in that area. No, I'm kidding. I'm kidding. I control it better than I did. It's like drinking. It's like you got to know how to do it after a certain... I don't know. I didn't have a problem with it when I saw the ad. Doesn't mean I'm signing up for that thing, because I think it's one of those prediction markets.
0: Yeah.
6: It's not even an app.
0: But that's what I wanted to ask you and Josh. If you're gambling, the president, I don't think endorsements matter in gambling. I could be wrong about that. But I think if you're gambling, it's not because there's a picture of Sydney Sweeney. It's because you're trying to make money. No. But is there a psychology to seeing the hot girl and maybe thinking, well, if I won money, I could get a girl like that? Is that what it is, Josh?
9: Oh, totally. I mean, that's just an age old thing. I mean, going back to even before the sports marketing, it was at all the poker magazines, all that stuff. It's ingrained in it.
0: Yeah.
9: They're not threatening the athletes.
0: Yeah.
9: Not yet, for whatever reason. They're making up that, Sydney Sweeney is threatening them.
0: Yeah. I love this New York Times piece you guys sent me, which is they're mad at how Sydney Sweeney portrays female athletes. Okay. number one, she's not pretending to be an athlete. Number two, the liberals are letting people with penises portray female athletes. You know what
6: I mean?
0: Exactly.
6: Yeah, exactly.
0: Like, how is this even a thing? Okay, I don't think this is real. I just think at this point, because she's such a lightning rod from the American Eagle thing, that you can't associate her with something without someone writing a think piece about how this is really problematic. You know what I'm saying?
6: I think you're right, yeah.
0: That's what it is. Because everybody, it's so bizarre, man. But especially these things, this is Amalie Clayton. She's a sports journalist, joined The Athletic summer of 2026. Before joining The Athletic, she worked as a freelance journalist writing for outlets including DAZN, The Mirror, the rugby paper. And she holds all kinds of fancy pants degrees that I can't pronounce. So she is educated beyond all believable bounds. But in my opinion, the more educated a person has become, the more impossible their social positions are. You know what I'm saying?
6: Yeah.
0: Because Sydney Sweeney is not a threat to women, because she does female athletes, but she doesn't have a biological advantage over them. Like, men are a threat to female athletes. But do you think anybody as educated as Amalie Clayton, who went to Liverpool John Moores University, okay, and also has a degree in biochemistry. Do you think the biochemistry lady is going to say a coarse word about men beating up women in a boxing ring? No, right?
6: Nope.
0: So this is just all of that same stupid grievance social justice politics that gets clicks but isn't really supported by any substance, I don't think. Mikey, will you still be allowed to report on things like Sydney Sweeney down the hall, or are they trying to, like, how's this
6: going
0: to work?
6: I mean, it depends. I think because of who I'll be working with, it's a lot of the video stuff.
0: Oh, the video stuff.
6: So that means, like, stuff from this show, even.
0: I would trust you around an open bar more than videos. What kind of blockers do they have on the videos you're importing day in and day out? I'm kidding. I think you're going to do great. Mike, you got a lot of time left on the show, and you're not actually leaving it when you go to your new position. But I think people needed to hear this on the Monday, because I think Lord Radio is going to announce this with Christine later on his show.
6: Oh, yeah, I've heard that. Yeah.
0: How do you think that goes down?
6: Well,
0: she's like, she's out in Kansas City. They're going to the Chiefs game, by the way. I should have hooked them up with Nick Lowry. Nick Lowry knows Taylor Swift. Did you know that?
6: I know. He'd probably get a picture with her, right?
0: Yeah, that's insane. That Nick Lowry knows Taylor Swift, knows Patrick Mahomes. I mean, he's the most
6: Gracie
0: accurate.
6: Hunt?
0: Yeah, he knows. Yeah. I know. Is she secretly your favorite?
6: Yeah.
0: She's hotter than Taylor Swift, right?
6: Oh, 100%. Yeah.
0: Wow.
6: And Mahomes' wife.
0: Mahomes' wife is all right. Is that Brittany Mahomes?
6: Yeah.
0: What happened to Jackson Mahomes? Remember the influencer who was a little controversial in his own right?
6: Oh, yeah. Didn't he get, like, arrested at one point or something?
0: Oh, I don't know.
6: Or, I don't know.
0: I mean, I think you're confusing him with Patrick Mahomes Sr.
6: Oh, yeah. Well, him too. But
0: file this under a conversation we wouldn't have when Nick Lowry was on the show. Josh, what can you give me on the Mahomeses, other than one of them wasn't a very good pitcher for the Mets?
9: I think finally somebody had a nice little sit down with Jackson and said, cut it out with the TikTok.
0: Right?
9: I think that arrest that Mikey was referring to, I think that was finally the line for Jackson and all his antics.
0: They reeled him in. All right, that makes sense. So Jackson Mahomes, probably they put a shock collar on that guy and said no more TikTok. Well, since we had this conversation, Chiefs at home against the Broncos tonight. The line is one. Where do you guys weigh in?
6: One in favor of the Chiefs.
0: Yes.
6: I think you actually have to go Denver with that. Yeah.
0: You do?
6: Yeah.
0: Wow, Josh?
9: Yeah, I'm going Denver. I mean, I don't know. It's Mahomes' first game back since his injury. Mm-hmm. I mean, then again, Scatabu looked pretty good yesterday.
6: Yes, he did.
9: Same injury.
6: And
9: so
6: neighbors.
9: Who knows?
0: Yeah, well, he was playing against the Cowboys, though. I'm kidding. True. Cheap shot at our new Texas affiliate. Don't go anywhere. Byron Donalds, favorite for the next governor of Florida. Also the best handicapper in Washington, D.C. He'll give us some picks when we come back.
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0: Bang, there it is. Fox Across America with Jimmy Fallon. Talked about a lot today. AI, Sydney Sweeney, Byron Donald is coming by. We had NFL legend Nick Lowry, the most accurate field goal kicker in NFL history, who is, of course, going to be partying with the Kansas City Chiefs tonight. Monday Night Football, Chiefs going up against the Broncos. You'll also see Jimmy Fallon on Jesse Waters primetime, because he knows where the ratings bread is buttered. Do you know Waters refers to me as the ratings fairy? Do you know why he refers to me as the ratings fairy? Because I gave myself that nickname on his show.
1: I admire your honesty.
0: it's just a running joke now. But you'll see me on Jesse a little bit later this evening if you want to check in, get some Fallavision before you turn into Monday Night Football and get crazy. I think the biggest gift to football fans over in Ireland was given by Donald Trump yesterday in County Clare when he announced that he was going to not only cut those $5,000 checks, also said he was eventually going to repeal the tax on Irish whiskey, which I know was a big hit with a lot of my relatives. Okay. But the big thing that made the most headlines, I believe, is him giving the EU a hard time on immigration. Here it is, clip 12.
2: I sort of hate to see what's happening with Europe. I hate to see what's happening on trade. I hate to see what's happening on energy. And I hate to see what's happening on immigration. Ooh, that immigration, what you're doing to yourselves, you're just killing yourselves. But we're going to work with them, and we do work with them.
0: So that's Donald Trump saying, I hate what you're doing on immigration. And people try to say, well, that's racist and xenophobic and blah.
3: Democrats are so full of crap.
0: Guys, the European Union is destroying itself. Why? Because mass migration, it doesn't even have anything to do with the social conflict of importing people who don't share your values. Obviously, it has everything to do with that in terms of how it upends your society and the roving rape gangs that they're dealing with over in Europe. If you want to Google that, it's a real dark conversation that I'm not dying to have at the moment. But the bigger issue is the logistical and financial burden. Look at Springfield, Ohio. Everybody hears Springfield, Ohio, and they go, wow, that's the place where Donald Trump said they were eating the dogs and they were eating the cats. And yes, that was a pretty viral clip. They're eating the dogs. They're eating the cats. Okay, but the bigger issue is they took 66,000 people and dumped them into a town that basically had about that many people living in it, maybe a little bit less. And you know what happened? Okay, it drove up the cost of everything. In the process, it devalued labor and made the roads a hell of a lot less safer because there were now people on the road that couldn't read the language on the road signs or operate the vehicles that they were driving in. Yeah, not good, right? So the point is, there is a logistical complication that supersedes race, okay? But they'll try to make it about that so they don't have to basically own the responsibility of how they've screwed up their society. That's what we're dealing with in this moment.
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6: CA Vice President J.D. Vance announcing in Kansas City, Missouri today, the Trump administration is banning more than 800,000 people from getting support from the federal government. The vice president says these bans are tied to fraudulent small business loans from the federal government during the pandemic.
7: If you screwed the American taxpayer, the federal government is now going to say you're cut off, no more, you shouldn't be applying anymore, and if you do apply, you're no longer able to get those benefits.
6: New York City is leading a lawsuit against the administration over a new rule that would allow the government to deny green cards to immigrants using government-funded programs. New York Attorney General Letitia James cited similar legal action taken under the first Trump administration.
8: When the first Trump administration dramatically expanded the public charge rule, New York challenged it in court. We won, and we intend to win again.
6: The new rule would take effect Friday. 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
9: Good morning, I'm Doug Donahoe with your Wild Horse Resort and Casino weather update. It'll be mostly sunny and windy at times with winds gusting as high as 20 miles an hour. Today's high temperatures throughout the area will be in the low 70s. Tonight we'll see a few clouds move in and overnight temperatures in the low to mid 40s. And for tomorrow, mostly cloudy and temperatures right around 70. For weather anytime, go to ElkhornMediaGroup.com. 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
0: Bang, there it is. Fox Across America with Jimmy Fallon. Fired up to have a big chat with Byron Donalds, front runner for the gubernatorial race down in Florida. I have a clip for you. Believe it or not, when you listen to the show day in and day out, we prep this show. Okay, we prep the show. Most people listening to it go, this doesn't sound prepared at all. We prep the show every day.
15: Come on, don't bullshit me.
0: No, we do. Stop it. Here is David Jolly. He's on CBS News Miami, and he's asked about Kamala Harris. This is called a bad answer. Clip 34.
16: Speaking of campaigning with, would you want to have Kamala Harris come and campaign with you?
17: I would welcome anybody in today's Democratic Party. I would also welcome Republican support. The fact is, I think that Kamala Harris should have beaten Donald Trump.
0: Oh my God.
18: Are you stupid or something?
0: I think Kamala Harris should have beaten Donald Trump.
19: Kamala is so stupid.
0: Kamala Harris was weapons grade stupid. How many clips have I played you of her as the border czar? Remember the famous Lester Holt clip? She was, you ever done a job so poorly that you deny having the job? Like by the time Kamala Harris got the nomination, she denied ever being the border czar, even though she literally worked as a border czar, flew down to the Northern Triangle, conducted a study on the root causes of illegal immigration, and told us it was climate change, which was the reason we had,
20: sell crazy someplace else. We're all stocked up here.
0: Guys, the root cause of illegal immigration under the Biden administration, are you ready for it? It's because they knew they could get in. Why are there 20 million people coming to the border? Because we're letting them in.
2: Country is being destroyed by stupid people, by very stupid people.
0: Okay, if someone comes to your country illegally and you give them free health care, you give them a free hotel room, okay, the message to their family and friends is not don't come. Their message is we made it.
21: Well, we're moving on now.
0: Ergo, 20 million people came into this country illegally under Biden and Kamala.
22: But buenos dias.
0: But when Kamala was asked about the border fuss, this is what she said to Lester Holt.
23: We've been to the border. So this whole thing about the border, we've been to the border. We've been to the border.
24: You haven't been to the border.
23: I haven't been to Europe. And I don't understand the point that you're making.
0: Wow!
25: She is a fraud, a phony, a woman without a moral core, a regular two-faced, mealy-mouthed politician who swings with the wind.
0: We've been to the border, we've been to the border, we've been to the border. You haven't been to the border. Yeah, and I haven't been to Europe. I don't understand the question. I mean, come on.
3: Kamala is a lying sociopath, fact-checked.
0: That's my favorite thing in the world, one of those clips. I have hours of these. But yeah, David Jolly's like, oh, I'd campaign with her. I'd campaign with any Democrat. Because he's part of the same apparatus that the rest of his party is running with, which is we're a big tent party. Socialists that want to dismantle capitalism, it's a big tent. I don't necessarily agree, but big tent. Why? Because that's where the money is.
26: We're paying in cash.
0: The reason they can't disavow the socialists is the socialists have all the donors.
27: It costs a lot of money to run for political office.
0: So you literally let people into your party who say defund the police.
28: Look, if you hate cops just because of the cops, the next time you get in trouble, call a crackhead.
0: John Kennedy, Senator Kennedy. But I bring all of this up because there's this disingenuous thing happening right now in the Democratic Party where even establishment guys like Pete Buttigieg are now saying we need to stack the Supreme Court. We should stack the court. Okay, here's a question that never gets asked. If we need to stack the Supreme Court, do they support the Republicans stacking the court right now then? Of course not. And that's the whole charade. They're like, we need the court to be impartial. That's why the Democrats have to win the next election and appoint a bunch of Democrats to the court. That's what they're doing. I mean, it's such a scam. But why is Pete Buttigieg and a lot of Democrats trying to circle back to all of this stuff about oppression and Jim Crow and everything else? Because they're losing the black vote pretty aggressively. Black Americans hate, and I mean hate, all of this mass migration. Okay, it's why Trump made such massive inroads and got the highest share of the black vote for anybody since Gerald Ford. It's also because a lot of prominent, outspoken black celebrities have now called the Democrats' contribution to the black community into question. How many times have I played you this Charles Barkley clip about Joe Biden?
29: The reason I think the Democratic Party and Mr. Biden, President Biden, is losing black votes is they only care about black people every 4 years. They come into our neighborhoods and say, we're going to make stuff better. We're going to do this, do this, do this. And then finally, us black people are like, yeah, man, other than my ability to dunk a basketball, all my neighborhoods are still the same. Our schools are still the same. And that's why I think black people are leaving disappointed in the Democratic Party, because I ain't going to lie. I voted Democratic every time just because I thought it was going to help black people and poor people. Because black people and poor white people, they're in the same boat.
0: But that's Charles Barkley saying Democrats only care about black people every 4 years.
23: I'm Kamala Harris, and I approve this message.
0: Okay. And because they're losing the black vote as aggressively as they are, they've started to resort to other things. Like, here's a Pete Buttigieg. You know what Pete Buttigieg is polling at with black Americans? 0%. Zero. He technically doesn't register 1% in the polls with black Americans. Because Pete Buttigieg is absurd. When he was the transportation secretary, if you remember, he went after racist bridges and roads. He took the notice to airmen, the NOTAM in-flight alert system that pilots used, and changed it to notice to air persons.
1: That was absolutely dreadful.
0: I'll be damned if we're going to have gendered language in the cockpit. But do you understand, if you're a pilot and you can't hear notice to airmen, like that's actually an affront to your ability to do your job, you shouldn't be in charge of the lives of 200 other people on a commercial airliner. You shouldn't. If you're that emotionally and mentally fragile, there is no way in hell that you should be in charge of the whole damn thing. But in any event, Pete Buttigieg, with all of his woke policies that he tried to impose on Americans.
5: Everything woke turns to
0: black people, by and large, rejected the woke agenda. They didn't support defund the police. Elected Democrats did. Woke white people did. Black people didn't want to whack Aunt Jemima. Why? Aunt Jemima was around for 135 years. For real. Same age as Nancy Pelosi. Aunt Jemima. Okay. But black families were getting royalties for portraying Aunt Jemima. They changed models over the course of several decades. So there were three different black families making money for portraying Aunt Jemima. And then some woke white people showed up and were like, actually, the pancakes are racist. No more Aunt Jemima.
6: That's just how white folks will do you.
0: That's how the white folks did them. Okay, and then they canceled Mrs. Butterworth in a knee-jerk reaction. A family was paid to portray her just the same. They actually got rid of Uncle Ben's rice. What do all three of these woke cancellations have in common? Black people stopped getting paid. Black people don't care about whether or not the pancakes are racist. I'm not saying I'm their official spokesperson. But we've got much bigger, you know, fish to fry in a society on behalf of all people. I wrote a New York Times bestseller called Cancel Culture Dictionary. And it was about how every single thing that got canceled offered no deliverable to the people it was canceled in the name of protecting. Okay? But you hear desperate Democrats with no relation to the black community saying things like, oh, Republicans are trying to suppress the black vote. Here's Pete Buttigieg, clip 21.
7: Any strategy to make sure that Democrats win nationwide and in these key races has to include making sure that we engage and support and turn out black communities, especially at a moment like this where the Republican project of systematically dismantling black political representation, especially in the South.
0: All right, let me cut him off right there. Pete Buttigieg says the Republicans are systematically dismantling black representation in the South.
8: You are so full of sh.
0: He says this as I'm about to bring on a candidate for governor in Florida, the most southern state we have, who happens to be a black man. Okay, it is all a grift on behalf of the Democrat Party because they've never delivered for the black community or any community for that matter, so they keep reducing it to an issue of pretend racism.
8: Race is not where the line is drawn. It's God's side and the other side.
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0: Here it is, Fox Across America with Jimmy Fallon, fired up to talk to this next guest, the front runner to be the next governor in the state of Florida. And those polls came out before his opponent said he would campaign with Kamala Harris. Congressman Byron Donalds is in the House. You had to laugh at that clip, no?
1: I did.
0: I mean,
1: I did laugh.
0: I get campaigning with Kamala Harris, if only because she needs a designated driver.
1: Oh, my gosh.
0: But
1: really?
0: But, I mean, again, though, but does that speak to an inability to read not only the room but the country when David Jolly says Kamala should have beaten Trump? He's running in a state that Trump won by 1.4 million voters, man.
1: Again, listen, man, David Jolly, like I keep saying, he's a Trojan horse for the Democrats and the Democrat Socialists. He's trying to run around the state saying he's a moderate. No, he's not. This is a guy who's now proposed a complete government takeover of property insurance in Florida. I've never heard of any moderate ever say anything that ridiculous in my life. By the way, Jimmy, I'll tell you something right now. This is the same guy who said, and I want to quote David Jolly, I want to be clear. He said, this is about 12 years ago, we must never sacrifice our individual freedoms at the altar of big government.
0: Mm-hmm.
1: David Jolly said that. But now he's saying something else. Because the man is a chameleon. The man just wants to be important. That's why he's a Trojan horse for the Democrats and the Democrat Socialists of America.
0: But it's so crazy to me that you have people running for statewide office on things like socialism, where you have a significant percentage of your population that fled socialism, did they not?
1: Yes. Like, all you gotta do is spend any time in Hialeah, Doral, or anywhere else, Westchester, Kendall, just hang out in Miami. Come down to the 305. Uh-huh. You'll see a whole lot of people who know that socialism sucks. They want no part of it.
0: Yeah.
1: But this is where the Democrat Party has taken us, because their ideas continue to be crazy. They don't work in the lives of people. But it's a good news, though, in Florida, Jimmy.
0: Mm-hmm.
1: We're the free state of Florida.
0: You damn right.
1: People want to be free.
0: You damn
1: Even
0: right.
1: Our Democrats want to be free.
0: No, I love that about it. I mean, one thing I can tell you, though, is if we're coming down to the 305, it's not to talk about socialism.
1: What are you going to talk about in the 305, Jimmy?
0: Nothing repeatable on this air, okay? You're going to be the next governor of the state. We've got to measure our comments a little bit, BD. But no, I mean, Miami's the best. I mean, I've lost a lot of good men out there over the years. We've had a good time. Sidebar, is the guy with the most swag in Congress, if you're the governor of Florida, is a governor allowed to wear white sport jackets?
1: Oh, yeah, you can wear, especially in Miami, you can wear whatever you want.
0: That's what I was going to ask you.
1: You know, I don't have a white one. I have a light gray one, and it looks very good.
0: In Miami, that's a lot of swag.
1: You got to be able to do it. It's different here.
0: I mean, these days, you strike me as a guy who will wear anything in public except his Dallas Cowboys jersey.
1: Wow, Jimmy, really? That's tough. That's tough after last night's game. I watched the game. Listen, by the way,
0: uh-huh.
1: I got to give credit. It is due. Jim Harbaugh's got the Giants playing very good football.
0: Mm-hmm.
1: They looked good last night.
0: Yep.
1: All clicked. Mm-hmm. I'm going to leave it at that.
0: Yep.
1: But it's just week one. We got more work to do.
0: Cowboys will be back. They'll be back. I'm not worried about it. But at this point, if I had to choose between betting the Cowboys to make the playoffs or hiring Tony Romo as my Uber driver, I don't know who to
1: wow.
0: bet. But I'll leave. You don't owe me that.
1: Is this going to be the whole rest of the show?
0: No.
1: Did Stephen A. Smith put you up to this? Is he the one got you bagging on the Cowboys now? Okay.
0: Listen, Stephen A. Smith, and we've talked about this on the show. He told you you're the one guy who can make him a Republican, because you're forcing an honest conversation into politics that Democrats aren't ready to have. Before you came on, I just played a clip of Pete Buttigieg saying that Republicans are trying to minimize black representation in the government. As you come on as the nominee for governor in Florida, is there anything more disingenuous than this race hustle that they're still trying to peddle in late stage Democrats?
1: No, but the Democrats have always done this, Jimmy. This is the problem. Look, not about gerrymandering based mm-hmm. upon race.
0: Yep.
1: And the Supreme Court said you can't do it anymore in America, right? Which everybody says, yeah, that's a smart decision.
0: Mm-hmm.
1: The Democrats don't care about black representation, Jimmy. They care about Democrat representation. Let's be very clear. And I'm going to give you an example. I'm driving through the streets of Miami right now.
0: Mm-hmm.
1: In North Miami was a congressional district where the majority of voters are black.
0: Mm-hmm.
1: Debbie Wasserman Schultz ran in that district against four other black people, and she won the primary.
0: Wow.
1: So she's going to be the next member of Congress. I don't hear the Democrats saying anything about black representation now. They don't care about any of that. No. They care about Democrat representation. What Republicans, what we care about is making sure that the right policies get put into place so all people can succeed. But, that's what we care about. But, and another thing, Jimmy, Democrats always come out with their agendas. They're going to do this for black people, that for black people. I've been hearing it as long as I've been paying attention to politics.
0: Yep.
1: They never deliver. They say it every year. They never deliver.
0: It's so funny that you make this point because we just played this Charles Barkley clip. We're talking to Byron Donalds, the Republican nominee for governor of the great state of Florida. And Charles Barkley famously said, he thinks the reason the Democrats are losing black support is that they only care about black people every 4 years. And I don't know how you could argue with Sir Charles on that.
1: You can't. He's right. He's right, and I remember when he said it, what happened? You had Democrat electeds who were black all come out and try to shame Charles Barkley from speaking the truth. But he was right then. It's right today. Democrats do not care about black voting power. They only care about Democrat power, period. Full stop.
0: Amen. BD, one last question, and we'll let you run. It is Monday Night Football tonight, first Monday of the year. You are the preeminent sports handicapper in Congress. Obviously, we do this for entertainment purposes only, but you got the Broncos going into Arrowhead Stadium tonight to take on the Kansas City Chiefs. So Mahomes and the Chiefs versus the Broncos. What do you think there? The game's pretty much a pick 'em. What would you do? I don't know what to do, to be honest with you. My staff likes the Broncos, but my staff is also putting on a blonde wig after this to make back the money they lost yesterday. So what do you think?
1: Well, I think the game's a pick 'em, and that's only really because of the tribal chief, Patrick Mahomes, because he is the best quarterback in football.
0: Mm-hmm.
1: But the question is, did the Chiefs fix their offensive line?
0: Yeah.
1: Because if they didn't fix their offensive line, I got the Broncos.
0: If they didn't fix that line, Mahomes is going to get a lot of steps on his Fitbit tonight. He's going to be running for his life.
1: You got that right.
0: I love that. All right, well, listen, we're going all in on the Chiefs then, if that's what you say. Your record last year was like 88%. I know you didn't offer this on the campaign trail, but you could just be betting games from the governor's office. Has anyone ever thought of revitalizing an economy that way?
1: No, we're not allowed to do that, Jimmy.
0: Right, listen, I'll
1: call you informally. We'll just talk about games. How
0: fair.
1: About that?
0: That is fair. The ringer's on loud. The great Byron Donalds, I'll let you go buy a white blazer. Thanks for some time today.
1: All right, see you, Jimmy.
0: You're the man, BD. There he goes, Byron Donalds. And there we go. And that's why the Democrats can't guard him man to man. He is not running as a black man by trying to cater to his identity. He's trying to cater to his humanity. That's the point. We all need and want the same things in this world. And if you were listening for the first time on Freedom AM 1490 and 103.9 FM, that's what you're going to learn to appreciate. Because I'm not here making political points. I'm making human points. But this show's over. Pay up and get out.
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10: With your Land and Livestock Report on the Western Ag Network, I'm Lane Nordblond. USDA researchers are developing a new strain of sterile fly that could strengthen efforts to eradicate New World screwworm. For decades, eradication programs have mass-produced screwworm flies, sterilized them with radiation, and released them across affected areas. But USDA research entomologist Alex Arp says the current process produces both males and females, even though only sterile males help suppress the wild population.
11: Only the male flies are actually contributing to that population suppression. But historically, with New World Screwworm SIT, we've released males and females. So a lot of the resources that go into the sterile insect production are kind of wasted producing these female flies that don't help us much.
10: ARP and other researchers have developed a strain called NovoFly. The system eliminates females during the embryo stage, allowing production facilities to raise and release only male flies.
11: This is a selective system, so we can turn it on and off, so we can maintain our colony with males and females to produce male-only flies in that other generation.
10: ARP says male-only production could increase the number of useful flies released without requiring additional facilities. It could also allow males to receive a lower radiation dose, improving their health and ability to compete with wild flies. NovaFly still requires regulatory approval before it can be produced and released on a large scale.
12: Agriculture isn't optional, and the future of livestock production isn't something we can take for granted. 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
3: 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Sunny this afternoon and breezy. Winds could gust as high as 20 miles per hour. Expect a high near 71 in Pendleton. It will be 72 in Walla Walla and 74 in Hermiston. Tonight, increasing clouds with calm wind. Expect a low around 42. And tomorrow, it will be mostly cloudy along with calm wind. Expect a daytime high near 69. 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
11: Hey, welcome back to the Lars Larson Show. It's a Monday. It's the Radio Northwest Network where we endeavor to serve the Pacific Northwest states, Oregon, Washington, and Idaho, with honestly provocative talk on a daily basis. And you're invited to the conversation. We got a lot to talk about today. There is a great example that is today a reason, I think, to celebrate. The fact that Oregon has given up its battle against one Oregon mom who said, I'm not going to adopt your gender ideology for the privilege of becoming a foster parent able to adopt children. Now, I'm going to explain what all of that means, but this is a great success story. Now, I have a feeling that most of the rest of the legacy media in Oregon, you know, the Daily Dead Fish Wrapper, Oregon Live, the TV stations, maybe even the radio stations, are not going to tell this same story. Or if they do, they'll sell it as a loss for the state of Oregon. But in this case, the state of Oregon has finally given up its battle against this one woman who wanted to become, well, a foster parent.

and have the ability to adopt children from foster care without having to throw her religious beliefs under a bus. Let me get to that in just a moment. First, welcome to the Lars Larson Show. If you want to join the best conversation in talk journalism, it's here every day at 866-HEY-LARS. That's 866-439-5277. 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If you're a naysayer, and we do get naysayers, and these days, as we head up to another election, I have a feeling we're going to get a lot of naysayers in the next couple of months. But if you're a naysayer, we will put you first in line at 866-439-5277. You can answer our ex-poll question. We put up a brand new poll question every day. Today's takes a little bit of explanation, but not much. Should applicants for federal jobs have to explain how and whether they are willing to advance the president's agenda? Now, this one applies to Donald Trump specifically, but it could apply to just about any president or, frankly, any executive. So a governor, a mayor, any of those jobs where you're the head of the executive branch, do you want to know that the people you hire to work under you are actually willing to advance your agenda, or should they be free to act from within the bureaucracy to block the agenda of a mayor, of a governor, or of a president of the United States? I don't think they should be. If you go to work for somebody's government, and that somebody has been chosen by the American public, when people make a choice about personnel in politics, they are choosing policy when they choose personnel. If you choose Donald Trump, you're choosing a specific set of policies, a closed border. You're choosing certain tax policies. If Americans had, God forbid, chosen Kamala Harris meant a wide open border, illegal aliens everywhere, crime everywhere, support for human trafficking and everything else, high taxes, those tax cuts from 2017, they would have gone away. So, like I said, when you choose personnel, you're choosing policy. Well, a federal judge on Friday said to the Trump administration, you are no longer allowed to ask people who've applied for jobs in the federal government whether or not they're willing to advance the president's agenda. And yet, I know there are people who say, well, Donald Trump wants loyalty. What Donald Trump wants is, if he told the American public, this is why you should elect me, I will get the following things done, is he then free to ask the people who are going to work in that federal government, are you willing to help me advance that agenda? Or are you going to fight me from inside the bureaucracy? I don't think the American public wants that. And frankly, when we get a different president, say from a different party, you're probably going to want the same thing. If you choose Barack Hussein Obama, you're going to want somebody who advances those policies, unless you believe that it's a legitimate way to approach politics to say, let's have a president who believes in A, and we're going to have people in the bureaucracy trying to block A from happening. If you think that makes any sense, I'd be glad to hear the argument. 866-439-5277. Vote in our poll on X. You'll find it at Lars Larson Show on X. You'll find it on our website at LarsLarson.com. But let me get back to that mom. Here's a mom. Imagine yourself a mom who wants to be a foster parent and at some point wants the ability to adopt children that you've cared for as foster children. And then along comes the state of Oregon about 3 years ago, and they say to Jessica Bates, you are not allowed to adopt any of those children unless you agree to take your religious beliefs and throw them in the garbage and endorse the idea of, well, boys becoming girls and girls becoming boys, to make it as simple as possible. She filed a lawsuit back in April of 23, and what she said was, the state of Oregon, in this case, the Department of Human Services, is not allowed to say you are categorically excluded from adopting any child in the state, no matter how old they are, no matter what their beliefs are, if you will not agree that, if needed, you are willing to lie to them and say to a girl, yes, you can become a boy, or say to a boy, yes, you can become a girl. That's what the state of Oregon demanded that she do. So she filed a lawsuit, backed up by the Alliance Defending Freedom. And we've talked about the case before on this show. Do you know what just happened? This is the best way for any lawsuit to actually end, because the state of Oregon apparently looked at the lawsuit and they thought, what we've been doing to moms like Jessica Bates is absolutely wrong, and the courts are going to find so. So we don't want to go through this court trial.
We do not want to go through this lawsuit because we know at the other end, we're going to lose the suit. So you know what they did? They agreed to change the rules. They agreed. Oregon child welfare officials said, we will agree to a court order that allows Jessica Bates to seek a license to adopt children from foster care without violating her religious beliefs about human sexuality, which are the religious beliefs. They're actually the beliefs of anybody with any common sense. Can boys become girls? No. Can girls become boys? No. Can you be a non-girl, a non-boy, or so-called non-binary? No, that's ridiculous. So if you actually believe in common sense, up till Jessica Bates win against the state of Oregon, where they have caved in and said, yes, you can now adopt children, the state of Oregon's position was, unless you're willing to endorse transgender ideology, you are not allowed to adopt any child. Now imagine that. Under the order, she can now reapply for her license to be a foster parent. She does not need to promote gender ideology. Now, the key question is going to be, will the state of Oregon change the rules for everyone else? Or are they going to force every mom or every dad who wants to go through this process and adopt children, which is a wonderful thing to do? Do you want to force every single one of them to bring a lawsuit? Because the state of Oregon admitted by backing out of this and agreeing to let her go forward, they knew that what they were doing was wrong. They're finally admitting it 3 years later and probably several hundred thousand taxpayer dollars later. They're finally admitting we were doing something wrong and we're now willing to correct it. Well, good for them for doing that. But then you know what I'd like to hear? I'd like to hear Tina Kotek say to the people of Oregon, I will no longer allow the Department of Human Services to do this to any other parent, not just Jessica Bates. Back in a moment. It's Monday. It's the Radio Northwest Network, and you're listening to the Lars Larson.

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15: Pumped by River City Environmental. That great moment every day where Lars brings you the cold, hard facts without any liberal wokeness from the Daily Dead fish wrapper or mainstream media bias.
0: Hey, can you think of any better way to send a big, fat middle finger to the voters than minor league politicians blowing taxpayer dough on personal luxuries during a $100 million shortfall at Portland City Hall? It's all happening under Portlandia's new 12-member city council, invented less than 2 years ago and with nothing much to write home about so far. The first thing this dirty dozen did was vote themselves personal office budgets as big as members of Congress, $1.5 million each year, every year. And the Daily Dead Fish Wrapper, OregonLive.com, they have the details how, just days before the end of their budget year, on July 1st, council members shoveled out that cash in a way that would make drunk sailors blush. Hundreds of thousands of dollars for their favorite political groups. That's taxpayer cash. Catered food for events. Piles of dough to do the makeup so the politicians look pretty for television events. Even a disco ball. Out of state, out of town, and even out of country travel on the taxpayers' dime. And all of that in a city short of cops, short of homeless shelters, and its business community circling the drain. That's what the City Hall class thinks of you. It's a big, fat middle finger. Glad to get your calls. If you want to join the best conversation in talk journalism, it's right here every day at 866-HEY-LARS. That's 866-439-5277. Send your emails to talk@LarsLarson.com. 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No pills, no shots, no surgery. Fix what's actually causing the problem at Multnomah Medical Clinic. Scott writes in, Lars, have you noticed one of the things missing from the recent girls and women's sports issue? Whatever happened to that group Code Pink? And why have they been silent when it comes to protecting young women? I recall when they were all on board to crucify Justice Brett Kavanaugh over made-up allegations. I guess the left picks and chooses its victim. And my favorite post on X today, Wall Street Apes posted this. CBS News flew all the way to the West African nation of Liberia to show where the Trump administration is deporting illegals. CBS News wants you to feel sorry for them for being flown thousands of miles away from their homelands and being housed for free in hotels like this in Liberia. Liberia is hosting deportees from countries like Venezuela, Brazil, Colombia, Honduras, and Guatemala who were deported by ICE here to this West African country, which is receiving millions of dollars in aid from the U.S. in return for hosting the deportees. To put that in perspective, they chose to leave their home countries and enter America illegally. Not only that, CBS News is making a big deal of the fact that they're thousands of miles away from their homelands. But guess what? They were also thousands of miles away from their homelands when they were in America, too. Nobody feels sorry for them. They chose this. The mainstream media wants you to have sympathy to bring them back and start paying for their benefits. The mainstream also fails to show the nicer areas of Liberia, instead wanting you to believe it's just a third world piece of dirt. But Liberia has nice coastal areas that look like resorts. The migrants can go and live in and have a great life. And now today's Daily Grill.
12: Insane.
17: Are you completely insane?
12: Ridiculous.
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12: Flat out dumb.
19: You're even dumber than I thought.
12: Who deserves today's Lars Grill of the Day?
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12: Presented by Oregon City Garage Door.
0: Okay, this grill has to go to the state of Oregon for its food stamp program, only it has a bizarre twist to it that you're not going to believe. So, one of the things that passed in the One Big Beautiful Bill in the summer of last year, that Donald Trump had said, I want the One Big Beautiful Bill. And part of what it allowed for was to punish the states that had a high error rate when it came to food stamps. In other words, if you were giving out too many food stamps to people or too few food stamps to people, if the error rate was higher than a certain point, then the state got penalized. Except the bizarre nature of politics, Trump needed to have the vote of Lisa Murkowski, a member of the Senate from the state of Alaska. Alaska has an insanely high error rate, and to get her vote, Trump had to promise, if you have a high enough error rate, above 14.3%, then you don't get penalized at all, at least for a year. Starting next year, President Trump's One Big Beautiful Bill requires that states with a high error rate in the SNAP program will soon have to shoulder some of the program's costs. But because of a bizarre loophole, Oregon, which last year had the seventh worst error rate in the country, will not be burdened by the penalty. It'll be put off for a year. Meanwhile, states with slightly lower error rates, like California, they're going to be on the hook for hundreds of millions of dollars. No exaggeration at all. And my favorite post on social media. Lars, Democrats are melting down and rushing to sue Donald Trump in court because effective this Friday, DHS is enforcing the Immigration Act of 1882, which blocks migrants who use welfare. You know one of those states that's suing? It's Dan Rayfield, the former insurance lawyer who's now the Attorney General of the state of Oregon. He's suing to block the implementation of a law that's been on the books for over 100 years. The savings are estimated at $13 billion a year because as many as 5.6 million illegals are losing taxpayer benefits. The move has been long coming as the Trump administration has been barreling toward making it clear no foreigner has the right to come to America and leech off the taxpayers. The benefits included in the public charge law are food stamps, Medicaid, government housing, and more. Green cards are going to be revoked. Green cards are going to be declined as well. And you know what? Rayfield is suing because he says Donald Trump is doing this. Donald Trump is taking a law that's been on the books since 1882 and merely enforcing the law. Now, would you be surprised if an activist judge blocks the policy before it makes its way up through the federal court system, possibly all the way to the Supreme Court? And if the Congress passed a law, even if it was passed in 1882, but no further Congress has seen fit to rewrite that law, would you be in favor of that law being enforced or not enforcing that law? That's the real question. It's a Monday, and if you believe in supporting American craftsmanship and veterans, get a Lars Larson Show challenge coin. All benefits go to benefit the veterans who make those coins for us. In a moment, should the NRA's answer lock out independent gun instructors in the state of Washington? We're going to talk about that little twist coming up next on the Radio Northwest Network and the Lars Larson Show.
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2: Fox News, I'm Paul Stevens. There are more concerns across the U.S. about the growth and possible dangers surrounding artificial intelligence. Vice President J.D. Vance saying the administration is listening.
3: But it's something that we're concerned by, but we want to make sure that we actually regulate smartly and we're thoughtful about the risk here. So there are obviously risks to AI. There are some benefits to AI.
2: The Trump White House announcing that it's banning more than 800,000 people accused of getting fraudulent small business loans during the COVID-19 pandemic from getting any further support from the feds.
4: We know who you are. We will claw back the money, and where warranted, we will refer you to law enforcement so that you can face the jail time that you deserve.
2: Small Business Administration Administrator Kelly Loeffler earlier today in Kansas City. 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
5: I'm Dan Tessman. 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Sunny this afternoon and breezy. Winds could gust as high as 20 miles per hour. Expect a high near 71 in Pendleton. It will be 72 in Walla Walla and 74 in Hermiston. Tonight, increasing clouds with calm wind. Expect a low around 42. And tomorrow, it will be mostly cloudy along with calm wind. Expect a daytime high near 69. 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
14: Hey, welcome back to the program. It's a Monday. It's the Radio Northwest Network, and it's a pleasure to be with you. And I have a dog in the fight on this. I own guns. I carry a gun most of the time. Dan Mitchell is an acquaintance of mine. I consider Dan a friend. He's the owner of Sporting Systems, a federally licensed firearms dealer in Vancouver. And now we've got a problem because I think Washington State is trying to do sort of it's a legal catch-22 to get in the way of people being able to buy guns, and it was all engineered by the Democrats. So, Dan, welcome back to the program, and if you think I'm wrong about any of that, feel free to correct me.
15: You were rarely wrong, so there's no need to... Happy to be here today.
14: Okay, so the state of Washington said, we're going to have a system where you have to have a permit to purchase a gun. Then you have to go through a background check after that. But Oregon has done much the same thing in ballot measure 114, although that's still held up in the courts, and the Oregon Supreme Court has not yet ruled on the constitutionality. But they're all Democrat, appointed by Democrat governors, so I have a feeling they're going to rule that it's constitutional, even though it's clearly not. Tell me about what amounts, am I right in characterizing this? It's a catch-22 saying, yeah, go ahead, Lars, you can buy a gun in Washington State, but you have to first get a permit, except you have to, well, how do you get the permit, and how do they block this from happening?
15: Well, correct. So the last several years, under HB 1143, a permit was required to purchase a firearm in Washington, but we've had it on our website for free, and 550,000 people have done it. The change now under HB 1163, which goes into effect May 1st on all purchase and transfers of any firearm, is that you have to have Washington State Patrol permit to purchase, which requires $126 fee to Washington State Patrol, about a $30 fee to your local law enforcement agency to get fingerprints if they're doing them or scheduling them in time, plus you have to get live fire training by a Washington State Patrol certified training and instruction program. So another $150, $300. So we're looking at about $400 to $500 to get a permit to purchase in the state of Washington coming up. And it goes into effect May 1st. And there basically are no exceptions. If you're a military member, former law enforcement, so on and so forth, you've still got to go do this. Very few.
14: Did it go into effect this past May 1st or this coming May 1st?
15: May 1st, 2027.
14: Okay. So at that point, it'll become either very, very expensive and cumbersome to be able to buy a gun, or it'll literally be prohibitive, and there will be people who will find it almost impossible to buy a gun. You think I'm overstating that or not?
15: Not at all. I would say you're understating it. The amount of people that are uninformed on this, that aren't listening to your show and aren't paying attention to social media and various other resources, are going to be just completely shocked by this. If you're a non-Washington resident and you live here part-time, you have a second home in Washington, you won't be able to buy a gun in the state of Washington at all because you don't have official residence in the state of Washington. So they're completely out of the equation. If you're in a rural area, you're going to have to travel long distances to get fingerprints, to do training, and then submit for these the permits and things like that. So long delays on getting this stuff done. But the big caveat, and this just came out from Washington State Patrol the other day, was the biggest collection of recognized certified firearms trainers come through the NRA. And I would say in the state of Washington, it's probably 95% of firearms trainers hold an NRA certification.
14: Yep.
15: Washington State Patrol queried NRA's training department and said, do you sponsor these programs for the Washington State permit to purchase system? And the NRA's response was, we do not sponsor them. So Washington State Patrol issued a statement that said, NRA certified independent trainers are not qualified for trainers under this program, which just wiped out, like I said, 95% of the trainers available in the state of Washington. And Washington State Patrol's own estimates say that they're going to issue about 400,000 permits over the next 3 years. But now you've wiped out 95% of the training opportunities. So you've put a time limit, you have the cost, but now you have the time limit of finding a class with a certified trainer. And if you live in a rural area, good luck. If you're up there in Whitman or Ponderay or, you know, some of these outlying counties, you're going to have a real struggle finding these. And they say law enforcement can endorse a class or sponsor a class. Law enforcement doesn't have the bandwidth to do this. Plus, now they have to do fingerprints on another 400,000 people just for the permit to purchase, and they don't have the expenses built into their budgets. I've talked with several sheriffs that they've not even been informed, other than when we contacted them, that hey, you know, you're going to have to do an extra whole series of fingerprints for people that want permit to purchase in addition to your CPL, because this doesn't piggyback on a concealed pistol.
14: So even
15: license,
14: if you have a concealed pistol license, that does not act as a permit to purchase, does it?
15: It does not. And you will have to do all of the same live fire training and all of the same other stuff that you do for the permit to purchase to get your CPL. So if you want to buy and carry a firearm in the state of Washington after May of 2027, you're looking at $800 to $1,000 of expenses before you even purchase a firearm.
14: And by the way, Dan, I'm going to throw this in here. I don't usually use this argument, but the Democrats use this argument all the time. Do you think this will have a disproportionate effect on the poor and racial minorities?
15: It will absolutely destroy their ability to exercise their constitutional rights, their God-given rights. And we've testified this, you know, during the hearings, that this would disproportionately affect low-income minority and rural citizens. And the Democrats in the state legislature flat didn't care. They didn't even listen when we were testifying, until I dropped an F-bomb, and then I finally got Monica Dingra to look up from her telephone and say, oh, hey, you can't say that in here. And it's like, I needed you to look up from your damn phone for a minute. Sorry, I used it.
14: No, but you can use damn. FCC will get on me on the other ones. But yeah, okay. If this is what they're going to do, and yet ordinarily, the Democrats and the liberals would all say, well, we've got to take account of these people who are going to be disenfranchised. And by the way, are people of color and the poor the greatest share of the victims of crime? They absolutely are. Dan Mitchell from Sporting Systems, federally licensed firearms dealer. May of next year, it becomes a lot harder to be able to buy, own, or carry a gun in the state of Washington. Back in a moment.

0: And here's today's community calendar. There's a free family-friendly movie at 2 o'clock today at Level Up Walla Walla. Then tonight at 6, they'll have Mexican bingo for all ages. The Boardman Farmers Market is from 5 to 8 tonight at Marina Park. And they'll be having dance lessons at the 2nd Street Eagles in Walla Walla. 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
12: 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Our poll on X today: should federal job applicants have to explain that they're willing to advance the president's agenda? In this case, Donald Trump. Think how this would apply to almost any president. Could you actually, or would you actually, go down and apply for a federal job, working in whatever part of the bureaucracy you'd work in, and then say, oh, but if the president has that agenda, no, I'm going to work from the inside to oppose that agenda. Should federal job applicants have to explain that they're willing to advance the president's agenda? Well, as of last Friday, a federal judge had blocked President Trump's administration from asking applicants for civil service jobs to respond to what the unions describe as a partisan loyalty question. U.S. District Judge George O'Toole, he's in Boston, sided with three unions representing government workers who sued last year after the administration began asking applicants for nonpartisan federal jobs to write essays explaining how they would help advance President Trump's policies and his executive orders. He said the question had been asked of applicants to positions ranging from air traffic control to crane operator to nuclear materials courier. Lawyers for the union said that over 70,000 federal job postings had included the question, undermining what is supposed to be a merit-based hiring system. Now, that's what's the real joke, because you understand the labor unions were 100% in on the Democrats' attitude of DEI, diversity, equity, and inclusion, which is anything but a merit-based system. But here's what they said: requiring federal job applicants to answer politically motivated questions goes against the very nature of nonpartisan civil service. Yeah, nonpartisan, meaning that the Democrats have their bunch of voters who are in government jobs. It's not nonpartisan. We know they're not going to be nonpartisan. If you don't believe me, take a look at the government unions, take a look at who they represent and what jobs they're in, and then ask yourself, where do the biggest contributions go? From the federal or the government labor unions that represent workers who work within the government. And at that point, if somebody goes to work for, say, a presidential administration like Donald Trump, are you allowed to, from the inside, fight against what that administration is trying to do? And you can imagine how that would apply within the Department of the Interior, the Forest Service, within BLM, within any of those various agendas. You can imagine people fighting from those things. If you went to work for Customs and Border Protection, but you're a tried and true sanctuary city liberal Democrat who doesn't want the immigration laws to be enforced in America, and you go to work for CBP or for ICE or one of those agencies, how exactly is that supposed to work? You've got a population in America that elected Donald Trump. You've got a president who's trying to enforce existing laws that are already on the books. Congress hasn't been nice enough to pass any new laws having to do with immigration. And then you've got a bureaucracy that says, we're going to make sure that none of those laws actually get enforced. In any case, glad to have you with me. If you want to join the best conversation in talk journalism, it's here every day at 866-HEY-LARS. That's 866-439-5277. Send your emails to talk@LarsLarson.com. Naysayers always go to the head of the line. Now, in the city of Seattle, they want to make polyamory a protected class. Wow. In other words, if you're in the kind of relationship where you have two or three or four wives or two or three or four husbands, that's polyamory, what they call consensual non-monogamy, including polyamory. And Seattle is trying to come up with an idea that would include this as a protected civil rights class of people. That means your boss or your landlord could be accused of discrimination based on whether or not you're discriminated against because of your unusual situation. You've decided, I don't want to be married to one person. I want to be married to multiple people or have that kind of relationship. A handful of cities, and they include Olympia, Portland, West Hollywood, Oakland, and Berkeley. That give you an idea of what kind of city would sponsor this kind of nonsense. The Seattle City Council's ordinance goal is to, quote, prohibit discrimination based on family and relationship structure as fully as possible. Council member Alexis Mercedes Rink, who is the bill's sponsor, said that at a committee meeting last Wednesday. The ordinance would extend civil rights protections to people who identify as asexual, who generally don't experience sexual attraction, those who are what they call pansexual, meaning they're attracted to people regardless of their gender. Ring's proposal passed out of a city council committee last week. It's now headed to the full city council. If approved, the new protections would take effect in June. So, does it make sense to create one more new class of civil rights protections, saying that if your boss says, you know, I think your situation is a bit too strange, the fact that you have three or four husbands or three or four wives, I understand that for certain people, especially followers of Islam, that they might want to be able to have polyamory recognized by the United States. And yet, the United States has been relatively firm. If you don't believe me, ask the LDS Church. Does the United States take a kind view of polyamory? It does not. Should it? I don't think so. And I don't think the majority of Americans think so. But the Seattle Council apparently says we would like to see polyamory supported. Glad to have you with me and always glad to take your calls. If you believe in supporting American craftsmanship and veterans and independent talk radio, go to my website, that's LarsLarson.com, and pick up a limited edition Lars Larson Show challenge coin. I started collecting challenge coins about two decades ago. I got them from members of the military. I got them from law enforcement and others. And I decided we should have one for this program. And we have. And for a while, we lost our veteran supplier. And when we found a new Made in America veteran supplier, they are now creating those coins for us. And they're for sale at LarsLarson.com. But by the way, all the proceeds from the sale of those, not a dime of it goes to me or to my producers. It all goes to the veterans who actually make that coin. Glad to have you with me and always glad to take your calls. Coming up in a moment, is a sports bar the new front line in the culture war? You walk into a bar dedicated to women's sports wearing a shirt that supports women's sports and you're ordered to leave the bar? We'll talk about that coming up next.
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4: A call to action in Washington. I'm Lisa Brady, Fox News. After an admission from the Anthropic CEO about the risks of AI, leading to agreement from the head of OpenAI and Elon Musk that it's time to slow the pace of development or humans could lose control of it quickly. But President Trump calls fear of AI taking over the world or destroying humanity a hoax. In social media posts, also calling it a sick conspiracy as he warns against losing the AI race to China.
5: And some Democrats appear ready to use this issue as a political cudgel against Republicans. Today, Senate Minority Leader Chuck Schumer called for an immediate all senators classified briefing on AI from the Trump administration, and he accused the president of, quote, looking the other way when it comes to AI. Other Democrats say this Republican-led Congress is just sitting on its hands.
4: Fox's Bill Malusian. House Speaker Mike Johnson telling reporters he expects a meeting of platform providers as soon as this week, possibly at the White House.
6: There'll be a deliberate discussion about the responsibility of the companies to maintain safety.
4: The Trump administration says AI companies don't need anyone's permission to slow down. Meantime, cryptocurrency legislation is headed for a key vote this week.
7: President Trump has signed off on new ethics rules that are part of a cryptocurrency bill heading for a Senate vote this week. According to the legislation's Republican authors, the president agreed to about 80% of the proposal that includes state attorneys general's ability to enforce the crypto bill. President Trump's support is viewed as key to several Republican senators voting in favor of the Clarity Act. Democrats have demanded stronger ethics language about crypto holdings following financial disclosures showing President Trump reported more than $1 billion worth of cryptocurrency-related earnings.
4: Fox's Jared Halpern at the White House. Stocks finish lower. The Dow down 152 points at the bell. 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
10: When I hit my 50s, I felt like things were slowing down.
11: This is Sandra's Metamucil story.
10: I started taking Metamucil for digestion, but had no idea it would

0: DHS language vague, targeting immigrant families enrolled in Medicaid, SNAP, school lunch, and other programs.
1: This is not what Congress intended. This is an interpretation by an agency which does not have the authority.
0: U.S. Citizenship and Immigration Services said the change emphasizes a need for non-citizens to be self-sufficient. Gernal Scott, Fox News.
2: Other cities and counties are part of the challenge, along with at least 20 other states. The Trump administration holding a meeting with energy officials from G20 nations and Venezuela in Texas about how to get more oil onto the world market.
3: This as the price of oil tops $100 a barrel, gas averaging $4.31 a gallon today, and diesel, that's the workhorse fuel of the economy, hits a record high of $6.23. While there is a push to get more energy sources online, more oil has been taken offline.
2: Fox Business's Lauren Simonetti in Houston. Iran-backed Houthi rebels disrupting a key route from the Persian Gulf by seizing territory in Yemen. And a key pipeline in Saudi Arabia was attacked and shut down for now. The U.S. Interior Secretary offering hope for rapid repairs there, but regional officials tell the Associated Press that could take weeks. Recapping stocks, concern about AI, oil prices, and interest rates, helping to fuel losses ahead of a Fed meeting that begins tomorrow. The Dow dropping 152, the S&P and the NASDAQ also finish in the red. I'm Lisa Brady, Fox News.
4: I'm Dan Tessman. 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Sunny this afternoon and breezy. Winds could gust as high as 20 miles per hour. Expect a high near 71 in Pendleton. It will be 72 in Walla Walla and 74 in Hermiston. Tonight, increasing clouds with calm wind. Expect a low around 42. And tomorrow, it will be mostly cloudy along with calm wind. Expect a daytime high near 69. Download the Elkhorn mobile app at elkhornmediagroup.com.
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13: Welcome back to the Lars Larson Show. It's a pleasure to be with you and a real pleasure to welcome to the program a woman who was 40 years ago the U.S. Women's All-Around National Champion in gymnastics and a seven-time member of the U.S. Women's National Gymnastics Team and the 1986 All-Around Champion. She went on to be an executive for Levi's and a number of other companies, but now she runs her own operation. I want to ask Jennifer Say, welcome to the program, Ms. Say, did you think back when you were 17 and you were the women's all-around champion that someday you'd be at the forefront of a women's rights issue like the one that you're backing today?
14: Oh, no. Well, it would have been inconceivable to me that there would be men attempting to compete in women's sports. But, you know, my sort of path to standing up and protecting female athletes is long. And, you know, I had a fantastic experience in the sport and won all these accolades, as you mentioned, but I left the sport quite broken from the abusive training environments. And so if you'd asked me then, might I stand up for female athletes 20 years later so that they could train free from abuse, I might have said yes. It took me a long time to get the confidence to do it, but I did do it eventually. And I was the first elite gymnast to speak out about how abusive the sport's training practices are.
13: Do you mind commenting? I mean, I know there's another issue we want to talk about, XX and XY, but why was it that women's gymnastics or girls' gymnastics allowed or lent itself to that kind of abuse?
14: It's a really good question. I've spent a lot of time in my life thinking about this. I mean, I think there has been abusive training in the Olympic movement.

0: more broadly across sports, of women in particular, for a very long time. It has there has been abuse in swimming, for instance, as well, and that's physical, emotional, as well as sexual abuse. I think in gymnastics it's particularly bad, or has been, because of how young the athletes are. Now, one might argue, which came first, the chicken or the egg? You know, do the coaches want them young so that they can be manipulated and abused? But, you know, very young girls, a very narrow window of opportunity in the sport, although that is changing, and I think that's a good thing. It just lent itself, and it's an individual sport where I think the coach-athlete relationship is more intense in a sense. But I was 14 years old when I moved away from home. I lived with a coach. I was, you know, without my parents around. I was training 7-8 hours a day. And I won't even call it a philosophy, but the approach in coaching throughout the 70s and 80s was you just push them as hard as you can. If they can't take it, you throw them out, and there's another one waiting in line in her place. And as I've often said, the emotional and physical abuse, I think, creates the conditions for the sexual abuse to occur, because at that point, the athlete is so beaten down and turned upside down, and she doesn't even know what's right and what's wrong anymore. So it's just been a breeding ground for abuse, and it's obviously very sad and regrettable. I hope that it's changing. It's certainly been exposed at this point because of the Larry Nassar case. I hope it's changing. I don't have total confidence that that is the case.
1: I'm talking to Jennifer Say. She's the founder and CEO of XXXY Athletics, former U.S. national champion gymnast and former Levi's brand president. So tell me this. I'm sure you've heard the story of a group of older women. I'm older, so I can say older, and I'm not going to insult
0: anybody.
1: I'm
0: older, too. These
1: ladies walked in to a soccer match wearing some of your clothing, XXXY clothing, which has a message, which I happen to agree with the message, and they got kicked out of the soccer match. And then they went to a sports bar that caters to women called the Sports Bra, and they got kicked out of there as well. What should we make of that?
0: Well, it's insane. I mean, this has been happening for the last 6 to 8 weeks, starting with a Seattle Storm game, basketball, WNBA game in Seattle, where a young girl was spit at and yelled at by one of the co-owners of the Storm because she was wearing one of our shirts. The shirt you're referring to, I'm actually wearing it right now. It's a simple statement of fact. There are men and there are women. It's the chromosomes. Men can't become women. Women deserve their own sports and spaces. It's become a symbol of this movement for truth, essentially, for biological truth. But people are mobilized. They're not afraid anymore. 70-80% of Americans agree with us. And for a very long time, they were too afraid because the activist class on the other side, they're real bullies, but people aren't afraid anymore. Something's happened. It's, you know, Sophie Cunningham, I don't know what it is, but people have been awakened and they're not really afraid to just say this basic thing anymore. They won't allow themselves to be bullied anymore. But it's so interesting because the other side, they keep bullying and censoring us, thinking we care, and we don't care anymore. And every time they do it, whether it's at a WNBA game, I attended one in Minneapolis about a month ago with Riley Gaines, we were told we had to put our sign down. You know what our sign said? Thank you, Sophie. They said that was not allowed.
1: That's all it said.
0: In their stadium. That's all it said. Thank you, Sophie. That's all it said. Another mom in Atlanta was wearing one of our t-shirts. I'm not even at these games. You know, people think I'm coordinating this. This is just some mom I never met wearing one of our t-shirts. She was told during overtime, about 2 minutes into overtime, that she must cover her shirt or leave the arena. So, but here's the thing is the WNBA, these arenas, the teams, the NWSL, the Portland Thorns, every time they censor someone, we get more people on our side because everybody knows the censors are the bad guys. But I think it's particularly humorous. You raise that they left the game and they went to this bar, the Sports Bra, which I understand is like an iconic Portland establishment that is dedicated to showing only women's sports. But apparently they kick out anyone who says women's sports are for women only. They kicked them out after taking their money for the food. They told them they had to leave.
1: Isn't that amazing? I mean, I looked at that and I thought, are you really? I mean, look, there have been people I disagreed with, but I would never say to them, hey, I don't like your T-shirt. Get out of my establishment. That's not the way we do things. But congratulations on all your success in athletics.
0: Thank you.
1: I'm sorry to hear that you were so beaten down, because we've all covered the stories about what's been done to young ladies. And congratulations on starting XXXY Athletics. Ms. Say, it's a pleasure to have you on the program.
0: Thank you so much, Lars.
1: Thank you, ma'am. That is Jennifer Say. She is the former Levi's brand president, but she left and started her own company called XXXY Athletics. And now the T-shirts, the other shirts, the clothing that they sell has become a, I guess, an ignition point for fights over the idea. But it's only from the left. The left hates the idea. They are the people who will tell you all day long and twice on Sunday that they are the crowd of tolerance. But they only tolerate you if you actually agree with them. If you don't agree with the left, they will not tolerate you at all. They will seek to see you banned from public spaces, kicked out of WNBA games, kicked out of soccer matches, and even kicked out of a sports establishment that specializes in women's sports. If you can figure out the logic of that, I'd be glad to take the naysayer call at 866-HEY-LARS. That's 866-439-5277. Send your emails to talk@LarsLarson.com. And, of course, you can always vote in our X Poll. 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Coming up, a juror in the Lindsey Clancy trial says she saw the verdict as a chance to change something for women. Was she deciding the case or pushing a cause? And what about the man they're beating up for standing up for the three victims?
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20: Finding out that the one person on that jury that said, she sure didn't get away with this was a black man is by far the best plot twist of this whole circus.
1: That is just one of the reactions on social media to the news that broke at the tail end of last week, because we'd been talking about the Lindsey Clancy jury and about the trial that went on and about the mistrial that resulted in the Lindsey Clancy jury, because you had three kids who were strangled to death by mother. Nobody disputed the fact that Lindsey Clancy had done the deed. The only question was whether or not she would be found guilty or found not guilty. Well, in this case, 11 jurors wanted to vote for not guilty, but you need 12 to be able to get a decision. And the other jurors were very, very frustrated by the one member of the jury who, it turns out, was a black male. And that's what the woman was talking about in that social media post on X. She said, this is, you know, the best little twist in this whole thing. The identity of the lone black male. It turns out Boston's NBC television news in Boston, Massachusetts, went out and researched this guy and then went on the air with all kinds of other garbage about this one juror. And why? They were, I think, trying to punish him because 11 jurors thought that Lindsey Clancy was not guilty. This one juror said, no, I'm not going to vote for not guilty. I don't believe that. So he voted against not guilty, and they did not get a decision. They ended up with a mistrial. Now, the fact is, the reporter who did all the research on this man came out to the public with information about domestic violence allegations, a pending eviction case. And what did any of that have to do with his service on the jury? Absolutely nothing. Yeah, which kind of leads that lady to draw the conclusion that these jurors, these other 11 jurors, are just crazy. Take a listen.
20: And it's all, now the pictures are coming clearer. He was sitting in there like, you guys are a bunch of nuts. She's guilty. You guys are a bunch of fans, and we're finding out these jurors are true crime junkies. Some of them were on the whole Karen Reed wave. Like, we are finding out so much. He probably was sitting in there, the one black man, like, no, she's not getting away with it. And that's why they couldn't sway him, and that's why they couldn't bully him. Oh, the picture is so clear.
1: Yeah, and I'll tell you something. It's becoming clearer and clearer that the other 11 members of that jury were actually breaking the law. Some of them said they voted for not guilty because they thought that would allow her to get the help she needs. Now, I understand how somebody might generically believe that, but is that a justification to vote for not guilty? No. The judge tells you either the person did this crime and it was proved beyond a reasonable doubt, or they did not do the crime. Whether or not they're going to get the help you think they need or not is irrelevant. What's important is, are they guilty of the crime? Take a listen to what one of the jurors had to say.
17: We knew that this was a turning point, and this would be something that could change something to make it better for other women in the future, for other families. You know, justice for those children is this never happening again.
1: Yeah, that would be nice. But in the meantime, what happens when the state brings charges, and in all 50 of the states, 58 if you're an Obama fan, 50 for the rest of us, in all 50 states, the case that's brought, whether it's murder, whether it's rape, whatever it happens to be, is state versus and then the name of the defendant. Why? Because that is the state, that state, one of the 50, that is bringing the entire weight of the state on behalf of that victim. So, a criminal case is never Jones versus Smith. It is state versus Jones. That's important, because that means the state goes to bat for all of you. Except the 11 jurors came out and they immediately began beating the daylights out of this one man who'd stood up and said, no, she's not guilty, and I'm not going to vote for not guilty. Take a listen to this woman appearing on the Oprah show.
19: I want us to have the same passion for people who don't look like Lindsay, who don't have her same access. Who don't have her same access and education, her melanin, her privilege. There are women of color sitting around this country in prisons for this same thing that we've never heard of. And I just want to remind us to have the pink shirts and the energy for them as well.
1: Now, you know what's crazy about that? She is right. There are other women who have been convicted of the crime of murdering their children. About 30 years ago, America was ready to go out and single-handedly string up Susan Smith for doing the same kind of thing. There are women who go out and murder their kids. And there are men who've done the same kind of thing, murdered their kids. And what you routinely do to them, you send them to jail for many, many years. What should have happened to Lindsey Clancy? She should have been convicted and sent to jail. But somehow, this group of mostly women on the jury wanted to find her not guilty for a whole bunch of reasons other than the fact that she was not guilty. And take a listen to this, because Gail King, who's a well-known media celebrity, she's on television, and she finds out while she's on the air that the one holdout juror who refused to vote for not guilty, she found out he's a black man. And that apparently took her aback.
21: And one person of color, was a person of color a woman or a man?
22: A man.
21: A man. Is a holdout juror a person, a black man?
22: Yes.
21: A black man is a holdout juror?
22: Yes.
21: Well, I have to sit with that for just a second.
1: I have to sit for that with just a second. Hold on a second. So Gayle King, who's a person of color herself, is somehow taken aback by the fact that the black man could stand up and do the right thing while all the mostly white women on the jury were ready to set Lindsey Clancy free. And it was the black juror who, according to the Daily Mail, would apparently speak up and tell the rest of the jurors, I'm tired of you talking over each other. I'm asking you to be respectful. Listen to what she's saying. Listen to what he's saying. Be respectful. And the other jurors complained that, quote, he would get upset and just take all this time lecturing us about not being respectful. And that was the guy who said, I'm not going to vote for not guilty. And so as a punishment, all these news media have been decided to name the man and to defame the man and to say he's about to get kicked out of his housing. He's got problems with domestic violence. They're doing that because the idea is if you volunteer and agree to be on a jury and you don't vote the way the politically correct group wants you to vote, they're going to keep on punishing you till everybody in America knows your name and where you live. And that's just wrong.
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2: Fox News, I'm John Saucier. The trade war between the United States and Canada is ramping up. Vice President J.D. Vance claims the tariff war will help Americans.
3: This is going to lead to a place that's much better for American workers. I think, frankly, much better for Canadian workers, too. But they've got to be more fair.
2: The United States setting 50% tariffs on a range of Canadian goods after trade talks collapsed last month. That led to Canada setting retaliatory tariffs on American goods. The Trump administration says they're banning more than 800,000 people accused of getting fraudulent small business loans during the pandemic from getting further support from the federal government. Attorney General Todd Blanche says there have also been a number of arrests made over the last 2 months.
4: So far, we've charged over 80 individuals tied to this theft of $245 million.
2: Many Democrats have accused the Trump administration of finding excuses to slash federal funding to Democrat-led states. 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
5: I'm Dan Tessman. Here's your Wild Horse Resort and Casino weather update. Sunny this afternoon and breezy. Winds could gust as high as 20 miles per hour. Expect a high near 71 in Pendleton. It will be 72 in Walla Walla and 74 in Hermiston. Tonight, increasing clouds with calm wind. Expect a low around 42. And tomorrow, it will be mostly cloudy along with calm wind. Expect a daytime high near 69. 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
10: I'm Liz Klayman, and this is the Fox Business Report.
11: The major averages kicking off the new trading week lower after leading artificial intelligence companies called for an industry-wide slowdown of AI development, sending AI-related tech stocks tumbling. AI jitters, spiking oil prices, and inflation fears are impacting investor sentiment ahead of the Fed's decision on interest rates. Tech was the worst performing S&P 500 sector, while healthcare and consumer staples advanced. Software stocks rallied, though, as AI disruption fears ease. Cybersecurity stocks like
10: Palo Alto Networks and CrowdStrike gained on concerns about AI safety. The Dow winners, Salesforce, Microsoft, and Alphabet. The Dow decliners, Goldman Sachs, Caterpillar, and NVIDIA. The Dow down 152 points, the NASDAQ lower by 147, S&P 500 down 37. That's your Fox Business Report. I'm Hillary Barsky, invested in you.
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16: Hey, welcome back to the Lars Larson Show. At the risk of suggesting something truly radical, consider this. If somebody is already illegally in America and gets arrested for a serious crime, maybe not every crime, maybe we would exclude rape and murder, but all the other crimes, why should taxpayers spend hundreds of thousands of dollars prosecuting those people and imprisoning them instead of simply sending them on their way out of the United States of America? I thought we'd consider that with John Lott, who made the suggestion broadly in a piece that he wrote for the New York Post. He's founder and president of the Crime Prevention Research Center and the author of, among other books, More Guns, Less Crime. John, welcome back.
17: Well, thanks for having me on.
16: So tell me about this idea that if somebody's already in the country, and you characterize one case in particular, Isaac Melendez Carranza, who was selling fentanyl to two students in, I believe it was Loudoun County, Virginia, and the two students OD'd, Narcan saved their lives, but then the cost of prosecuting this joker and then locking him up, we're talking about hundreds of thousands of dollars, aren't we?
17: Yeah. So I pick that. It's not as costly to go through the legal system for that particular crime, as heinous it is, would be, as compared to any type of violent felony like rape, robbery, murder, aggravated assault. All those are much more costly to go through. And the reason for looking at this was just, if when you listen to the debate, so much of it is, well, we should only deport, and maybe not even always then, but only those who have been convicted of crimes. You have a huge percentage, maybe 40% of those who have been deported have been charged, but yet not convicted of a crime. And I just want people to understand what the huge costs are involved to go the rest of the way through the legal system once you've charged somebody to actually convict them. And also, just as a point, over 90% of those individuals who are charged with crimes end up being convicted. So, you know, you're bearing a much larger cost for something which, you know, you pretty much already know what's going to happen with these individuals. But they're in the country. We can deport them even without a crime. But so you take this individual who is selling fentanyl to high school kids,
16: yeah,
17: in Northern Virginia. You have a couple of options. One, if he could just accept a plea bargain. In that case, you're probably talking about legal costs that are going to be running something at least $150,000 or so. You know, you have the prosecutor's costs, you have the court costs, you have the cost for the public defender for the individual, you have the time that he's going to be held in jail while he's waiting for the case to be adjudicated. You know, $150,000, that's still substantial. But if he fights it, if you actually have to have a trial for something like that, and the individual has to spend some time in jail because a state like Virginia isn't going to turn him over to ICE until, and maybe not even once he gets the sentence finished, they may not even turn him over.
16: Yep.
17: You're talking about something that's going to be well over $600,000 or so.
18: And by the way, John, I want people to do the math. So you're saying, well, that's one case. Okay, what if there are 1,000 of those cases that you deal with? We might easily have tens of thousands or hundreds of thousands, but just 1,000. If it's 600,000 for this one guy, then 1,000 people like him is $600 million. That's an extraordinary sum of money to spend on people that at the end of the day, they're going to simply ship back home to their home country after you've spent all this money. So why not just ship them home now? Because we already have them illegally in the country. We don't need to convict them of fentanyl. Send them home, and we know that the borders are very tightly closed now, and it'll be almost impossible for them to come back.
17: Right. No, exactly. And look, you know, if you're talking about a murder trial, you may be talking about $2 or $3 million. You're talking about a trial for rape. It could be almost $2 million, the total costs that are there for, you know, all the different parts of the legal system. For even things like robbery and aggravated assault, you're frequently talking about something that can be well over $1 million. And so, you know, but even if you just take these fentanyl cases and kind of multiply it by the number of individuals who were arrested by ICE but had only had criminal charges, you're talking about something at least $37 billion. And if you were to take the higher cost of $600,000, again, just for these fentanyl-type cases, assuming, you know, you didn't have anybody with these violent crime-type cases, you'd be talking about something that's almost $150 billion.
18: Now, is anybody considering this kind of policy option to say, okay, on for certain levels of cases, and I would even ask this, John, which one is greater punishment for somebody who's an illegal alien illegally in the country and then doing things like selling drugs? Is it putting them in an American prison where they will have access to the judicial system, they may have access to a lawyer, they'll have three hots and a cot, they'll get decent medical care and everything else, or sending them back to their home country? I would argue that sending them back to their home country is the greater level of punishment if what you're looking for is punishment, and that's what I would want to favor.
17: Well, you know, the thing is, a large percentage of these individuals have criminal charges pending in their home countries.
18: Yep.
17: So, you know, so not only do we have 70% of those who are arrested have either been convicted or have been charged with a crime in the United States, but and a large percentage of those have criminal cases in their home countries that they're waiting for, but even the 30% that haven't been convicted of crimes in the United States or charged with crimes yet, many of those, according to the Department of Homeland Security, are facing criminal charges back in their home countries. So you deport them, they're going to face the legal system in their home countries.
18: Yep. And by the way, I know that in part of the piece that you wrote for the New York Post, you quote the head of the Brennan Center, which is a left-wing center. And they said, well, a charge is not a conviction. People are innocent until proven guilty. They are. If you choose to prosecute them, but if you already know for a fact that they're illegally in the country and that's a civil matter and you can quickly simply send them out of the country, then there's no need. There is no right in the Constitution that says an illegal alien who's illegally in America has the right under the Constitution to stay in America until the criminal charges against him are heard. That is John Lott. He is the founder and president of the Crime Prevention Research Center. Dr. Lott is the author of More Guns, Less Crime and a number of other good Second Amendment books. I am to serve without compensation on the board of directors of the Crime Prevention Research Center, and so I certainly have a dog in the fight. Glad to get your calls and emails in just a moment. 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

0: Here's today's community calendar. The Pendleton Roundup Foundation's Cowboy Memorial Golf Tournament's today at the golf course at Birch Creek. It's the first day for slack for the Pendleton Roundup. Then tonight it's day one of Extreme Bowls at Happy Canyon Arena. And a reminder, the BMCC Roundup Alumni Breakfast is coming up on Wednesday morning. If you'd like to be a sponsor of our community calendar, just reach out to us at events@elkhornmediagroup.com.
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15: Hey, welcome back to the Lars Larson Show. It's a pleasure to be with you. I'm glad to get to your phone calls. It's a Monday, and it's the Radio Northwest Network, proudly supporting honestly provocative talk radio in the Pacific Northwest states of Oregon, Washington, and Idaho. In a moment, I want to tell you a story about a Seattle man shot three times, begs for help, and bystanders pull out their phones and shoot video instead of helping out. Whatever happened to basic human dignity? Now, I want to go to your calls, though, first. Let's start with David Cross. Hey, David, welcome to the program.
16: It's good to be back with you, Lars.
15: And you're coming on as a naysayer after all this time?
16: What's that?
15: You're a naysayer after all this time? You disagree with John Lott's
16: on Dr. John Lott's position of sending these fentanyl dealers back without prosecuting him and putting them in prison. I mean, you got to stop these guys, Lars. They're the cause of so many deaths, hundreds of thousands of deaths in America. They're the cause of homelessness. They're carrying on a chemical warfare against Americans. And you've got to take these people out of the system of sending them back and allow them to come back. Our border isn't totally secure because I see the recidivism of these people able to return. These drug cartels have hundreds of millions, if not billions of dollars, to get around the system and attack the border, not only from Mexico, the Caribbean, the Pacific, and from Canada. We're in a war that's much more significant than anything that's going on in the Middle East now. I mean, I've never seen so much death caused by these cartels, particularly fentanyl and the
15: power
16: of that.
15: That's a worthy point,
16: but
15: David, let me try this on, try it with you. If I get a parking ticket, which is about the worst I'd get these days, and it costs me $50, that stings enough that I want to avoid getting another parking ticket. If you're a criminal and you get locked up in an American prison for a short period of time now, generally, and then released, you're still in the United States. You haven't been kicked out of the United States, and if you're in a sanctuary state like Oregon or Washington, you're not likely to get kicked out because Oregon and Washington will do everything they can to avoid handing over convicted criminals to ICE or CBP. So is the greater penalty the thing that will dissuade you from doing it again? You know, with some of these drug dealers, nothing except death is going to stop them from doing it again, and we don't have the death penalty for drug dealing, not yet. If you say to them, if you do this, you're going to be shipped back to your home country, and it's going to become expensive and difficult for you to come back. Or we can put you up at a nice prison, which is probably a nicer place to be than most of the home countries these guys would get sent back to, and you'll get three hots and a cot, you'll get medical care, you'll have legal representation, all that. Are you sure that it's not a greater penalty to kick them out of the country altogether?
16: Yeah, I think it's important we send it back, Lars. I see the prosecution going on under the Trump administration at such a high level, I think it's going to be effective. I see the Federal Bureau of Prison System numbers going down. The Trump administration is actually enforcing things. They've got the CIA in Mexico. They're fighting them from both sides of the border now,
15: good,
16: which historically has not occurred. So you need to have everybody working together. And often, like you say, these sanctuary states like Oregon, Washington, California, they're enabling the drug cartels. And so if the federal government doesn't do something, we're going to become drug dens.
15: Well, you might be right about that. David, thanks very much. David is one of the people who takes his own time and gives his own effort to tracking the activities of illegal aliens in the Pacific Northwest. Let's go to Sheila. Hey, Sheila, thanks for the call from Grandview, Washington. What's on your mind?
17: Hi. Yeah, I just wanted to point out to you that Washington is just messed up. It
15: Yes, it is. But in what particular thing are you saying is messed up?
17: The polygamy.
15: The polyamory. Sorry, polyamory that Seattle wants to recognize as a civil right, right?
17: Yeah, no, that's not right. I'm a biblical believer, and it just doesn't sit right in my heart that that would be okay.
15: I agree.
17: And I think all my family would agree with me on that. And
15: I would imagine that they would. Sheila, I appreciate the call. Let's go to Jeffrey. Hey, Jeffrey, welcome to the Radio Northwest Network. What's on your mind?
18: Hey, Lars. Listen to you often.
15: Thank you.
18: Used to watch you on Fox News Channel. That's a long time ago.
15: That's a long time ago. Go ahead.
18: I heard you talking about firearms and whatnot, our Constitution. I heard you say, I think I heard you say, when you went to commercial, as of May 2027, you won't be able to purchase, carry, or et cetera, or a firearm, or own. Did you say that?
15: Well, what I said was, after May 1st of next year, as detailed by Dan Mitchell, the new law that goes into effect says, to be able to buy a gun, you have to get a permit to do that. And to get that permit, you have to go take training. That's going to cost money. A lot of the training people have been knocked out because the NRA says we're not going to be part of this program, so the sheriff's departments are going to have to do it, and it's going to be very restrictive, so it's going to cost a lot of money. Dan Mitchell figures that if you were starting from zero, didn't have a carry permit, and you wanted to go get a carry permit and then get a permit to buy a pistol, that's going to cost you somewhere between $800 and $1,000. Now, do you imagine there are a lot of families and individuals in the state of Washington who, if you tell them it's going to be $1,000 to be able to buy a gun and carry the gun, are there a lot of people who will be priced right out of doing it?
18: Absolutely.
15: Yep.
18: That's really beside the point. I think it's against the Constitution, I believe.
15: Well, here's the thing they'll use. They will say, we have not prohibited anybody from buying. We've simply said it's going to be expensive and difficult. Well, expensive and difficult is allowed under the Second Amendment, but prohibitive is not allowed under the Constitution. So if the state of Washington simply makes it very expensive and very difficult, they may get away with it.
18: I understand that. But so what about the own or carry? That you already own or you already carry.
15: If you already own a gun, if you already have a carry permit, then you're grandfathered in. If you don't, it's going to be very difficult. And if you let that permit drop, then it's going to be very difficult to get another one. Jeffrey, thanks for the call. It's Monday, and it's the Radio Northwest Network.
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5: A mixture of fear and skepticism. I'm Lisa Brady, Fox News. That's what's brewing in Washington after several tech executives landed on the same page over the weekend, admitting a whistleblower was right about AI development moving so quickly it could take over and destroy humanity.
6: It's something that we're concerned by, but we want to make sure that we actually regulate smartly.
5: Vice President J.D. Vance telling reporters,
6: personally, I feel a little bit weird about the fact that you have so many frontier AI tech companies kind of coming to the government and begging the government to regulate them. It feels a little bit to me like a bit of a Trojan horse.
5: This after President Trump called the worst fears a hoax, issuing his own warning about slowing down and losing the AI race to China. Congress has talked about regulation but hasn't advanced proposals. Now, the Senate Democratic leader is calling for a classified briefing for all senators on AI. House Speaker Mike Johnson says a meeting with platform providers is in the works as soon as this week and possibly at the White House. The president's AI czar posting that companies don't need permission to slow down. Rules aimed at limiting greenhouse gas emissions are being rolled back. The EPA repealing restrictions on coal and natural gas power plants that the agency says are costing the industry $300 billion, the latest shift away from Biden and Obama-era climate policies.
7: President Trump has dismissed climate change concerns as a con job and is increasing federal support for coal and natural gas facilities he says are needed to unleash American energy when electricity needs are higher than ever. Environmental groups are threatening to sue the new regulatory rollbacks, arguing the EPA has a legal responsibility to protect the public from pollution.
5: Fox's Jared Halpern at the White House. 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
12: I'm Dan Tessman, and here's what's happening from ElkhornMediaGroup.com. Officials in Umatilla and Walla Walla counties lifted all remaining evacuation levels for the Paradise Fire. In Walla Walla County, road closures related to the Paradise Fire were also lifted. Umatilla National Forest closures remain in effect. The Paradise Fire has burned 9,656 acres and is 49% contained. The Hagen Fire

0: Project in Walla Walla is nearly finished. Since April, contractor Colbert Construction has replaced leaking steel water pipes and installed new sewer and storm drainage infrastructure. Crews also built new sidewalks, curbs, gutters, driveways, and ADA accessible ramps. Work has shifted to landscape restoration and punch list completion with final finish this fall. Oregon's 1st Mobile Infantry Battalion is now headquartered in La Grande with soldiers from Pendleton, Hermiston, Ontario, Baker City, and its home base. The 3rd Battalion of the 116th is now the 2nd Battalion of the 186th Infantry Regiment. The Oregon National Guard says the soldiers will serve in a lighter and faster formation. The unit is expanding its use of unmanned aircraft systems and infantry squad vehicles. The soldiers will deploy a task force to Honduras next year to train with partner nations. For more, follow My Columbia Basin on Facebook.
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12: Welcome back to the Lars Larson Show. It's a pleasure to be with you, and I'm glad to get to your phone calls and emails in a moment. Now, if you listen to this show on a regular basis, you know that I question vote by mail. Have for decades. And the fact is, we know that vote by mail is not a trustworthy way of either casting or counting ballots in an election. And yet, in Oregon and Washington, you're going to be stuck with vote by mail. So do you trust that your vote will be counted accurately? Well, I want to introduce you to Tina Peters. She is the former clerk and recorder of Mesa County, Colorado, and she, I think, has a brand new gig in Northern California. But Ms. Peters, welcome back to the program.
13: Thank you, Lars. I appreciate you having me on. It's been quite a whirlwind. A lot of your listeners may not know that I just got out of prison.
12: I wanted you to start with that story, but I want to tell folks as well, you're going to be speaking on September 19th, just 5 days from now, as the featured speaker at a gathering I've been to many times called the Gathering of Eagles in the Mid-Willamette Valley. Tina Peters will be speaking there. Would you mind reminding my audience of how your name became a household name not so long ago?
13: Well, I certainly will, and I encourage everyone that can to be at the Oregon Liberty Coalition's 17th annual gathering of the Eagles that you mentioned. And the theme is going to be Better Elections, Better Future. So it's going to be this Friday, the 18th, is a VIP reception with me, Trentis Evans, that you may know from J6, and Joe Altman at the Festive Hill Winery in West Lynn. And then Saturday is the full conference. So that's going to be held in Wilsonville. And people can find information and tickets at OregonLibertyCoalition.com. And tickets are also available on Eventbrite. Just search for Gathering of Eagles. So I've been out since June 1st from prison. I was in prison for 606 days. And our great president did not let anyone forget that I was in there. The people cried out, and he listened. Just about every month, he would be putting out X, let Tina Peters go, let her out, and putting out X posts. I'm so grateful. We have such an amazing president who cares about each person. So I went from being a business owner

0: 32 years with my husband to running for office, winning that office, only to thinking I was going to be getting rid of 3.5 hour wait times. Can you imagine, Lars? 3.5. I mean, there was a waiting room before the waiting room. It was crazy. And I said, as a business owner, I can fix that. And that's why I love Trump so much, because we need business leaders. We need every leader to step up and take their place in this fight. But I did all the things I said I would do when I campaigned. I upset a few apple carts because they were wanting their Dominion employees to continue to work. Or, let me just put it this way, the vendor, the voting vendor.
1: By the way, tell everybody why Dominion is a name they should be familiar with as a manufacturer of voting machines.
0: Well, so in my case, I thought voting was secure. I had been told that Colorado, that we were the gold standard. I was also told, Lars, that our, because I was in charge of 5 divisions, not just motor vehicle, it was also elections. And recording and some other divisions in the county. And so I was told that we were the best, that our systems were air-gapped. They could not be intruded upon by any outside interference. Well, what I found out was that they can and they were. So on April 6th of 2021, just 6 months after the election, that voting system you just mentioned, as well as the Secretary of State, Jenna Griswold, came into my office, where the people had elected me to serve to protect their election records, and they deleted 29,000 vital election records of the 2020 election as well as the 2021 municipal election. What we found were there were 36 wireless devices in the equipment. The equipment was made, parts of it were made in China, and there was programming in there able to flip votes. What happened after that was just a blur. When the deep state found out that their gig was up, that someone knew what they were doing, especially in relation to electronic voting, they went after me with vengeance, Lars. Ruined everything in my life, or they tried to get me to shut up.
1: And you wouldn't do it, would you?
0: No. It's, I wouldn't back, and I still won't. I won't back down, I won't give up, and I won't give in. You know, when you see something that you can't unsee, I believe it's every American's duty and obligation to stand up, say something, but do something. And what I would not back down, I was protected with 24/7 security. My hotel room was broken into when they took me to Texas to protect me. My house was raided by the FBI a few months later. My husband was taken from me, he was a veteran. He was a Marine veteran. He had developed Parkinson's in 2010. I took care of him. 2021, he went into a veteran's, right just a few months before this happened, into a veteran's assistant living home. And they went in, the things they did to me, are some things I can't even talk about because they were so, so bad. Then I was indicted. They wouldn't let the, jurors hear the truth. Ended up in 2024 going to trial. 41 motions were not allowed to be heard, were denied. One of the evidence of me protecting election records, which was according to 52 USC 20701, is a federal law. By federal law, I was required to protect those election records for 22 months.
1: Yep.
0: And the jury was not allowed to hear it. They were not allowed to hear that two of the jurors had said that if they had known, one of them had said if they'd known that fact, they wouldn't have found me guilty. The other one said that she thought me or my supporters had cut her, the phone lines to her business, believed that the whole trial, and then found out later after she found me guilty that it was a vagrant. Went to the judge, tried to make him, hold a hearing for that, and he would not.
1: You're going to get a chance to hear the entire story directly from Tina Peters. She is the former Mesa County, Colorado clerk and recorder. She's going to be speaking on the 19th, on Friday, at the Gathering of the Eagles in Oregon. There's a special event the day before, and she'll be present there as well. Ms. Peters, thank you very much. And by the way, real quick, you've got a new job, and you're going to be working for Shasta County in Northern California. Is that right or not?
0: No, that's actually fake news.
1: Is that
0: fake
1: news?
0: Gavin, okay. Gavin Newsom came out and said he would do everything to prevent that. And it's
1: unbelievable. So at least we debunked that one. Tina Peters, the former clerk from Mesa County, Colorado, she's going to be speaking at the Gathering of the Eagles, and you're listening to the Lars Larson Show and the Radio Northwest.

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0: Hey, welcome back to the Lars Larson Show. I want you to consider something. There is a terrible federal program called SNAP. Most of us know it by the casual name, which is food stamps, except they officially call it Supplemental Nutrition Assistance Program. And it turns out that there are a number of states in America that are terrible at running that program. That is, they hand out a lot more money than they're supposed to hand out, and they do it by mistake. Now, again, I think they've got their fingers crossed behind them. So, there are states, six of them, and then the District of Columbia that have a terrible error rate when it comes to SNAP or food stamps. And yet, in the one big beautiful bill, the punishment for having a terrible error rate was supposed to be that you would then, your state would then lose a lot of the money that was coming from the federal government. Except to make the politics work on Capitol Hill, because of a rhino Republican from Alaska by the name of Lisa Murkowski. Lisa Murkowski has been a thorn in the side of conservatives for a long, long time. Officially, she is a member of the Republican Party. Unofficially, she's one of the biggest rhinos you've ever seen, Republicans in name only. So, how did she screw things up? Well, starting next year, the law that was passed, the One Big Beautiful Bill, passed July 4th of last year. And what they said was, if you're one of those states that has a high error rate for food stamps, then you're going to lose a lot of your funding. For example, California is going to lose hundreds of millions of dollars because they have one of the worst error rates in America. Except then there's a little bit of a catch that's built into the law, because Donald Trump had to get the vote of Senator Lisa Murkowski to get the bill through the Senate. And what Murkowski said was her state, Alaska, has one of the highest error rates in the whole country. It is 20%. Now, some of the other states that have high error rates are 14-15%, but Alaska is 20%. So Murkowski, you know, this tells you what kind of Republican she really isn't. She apparently told the Congress, I'm only voting for the One Big Beautiful Bill and the changes it will bring to SNAP. That is giving some discipline, saying if you've got a high error rate, you're going to lose some of your funding. She said, I don't want my state to lose that money. In other words, she's a pro-welfare Republican. That's the kind of Republican that Lisa Murkowski is. So she said, I'll only vote for the bill if you cut if you basically make a loophole for the state of Alaska. So here's what they did. And I've compared it to this. Think of this. If you're driving down the road and you're going, say, 15 miles an hour over the speed limit, you're likely to get a ticket. If you're driving 30 miles over the speed limit, you're likely to get a bigger ticket. But what if somebody told you, but if you go 50 miles an hour over the speed limit, you don't get any ticket at all? Remember that? You know, so much of a ticket for 15 over, double that for 30 over, no ticket at all for 50 over. Now you'd say, well, that doesn't make any sense at all. You're right. That's what they're doing. They're saying if you have a low error rate, you're still going to get the full amount of money. If you have a higher error rate, like, say, California, you're going to lose hundreds of millions of dollars as a punishment for having that high error rate. But if you have a really stratospheric error rate, like the state of Oregon, like the state of Alaska, there are about six other states, Oregon, Alaska, and four other states, and the District of Columbia. So a total of six states and the District of Columbia, they get 1 year in which they get to have a very, very high error rate. In other words, they're shoveling out the taxpayers' money in a way that is absolutely shameful. And for that, because their error rate is so high, they get an extra year to shovel out and give away the taxpayers' money before they get cut off. Other states that have lower error rates, like California, are going to be on the hook for hundreds of millions of dollars. And all of that was what it took to win the vote of Senator Lisa Murkowski, Rhino Republican from the state of Alaska. I know it doesn't make any sense, but that's what's going on. So imagine having a state with one of the worst error rates in America, giving away the taxpayers' money at crazy rates, and all the other states that actually kept their error rates relatively low, they're still going to get the full amount of money. But if you had a high error rate, you lose some. If you had a high enough error rate, you don't lose anything at all. Now, I don't think that makes any sense, but then, I'm not crazy like some of the Democrats out there. Let's go to Tom. Hey, Tom, you're a naysayer, and we love naysayers on this program. What do you and I disagree about that makes you one?
13: Okay, I think at the top of the 12 o'clock hour, you mentioned that President Trump wants all civil service employees who sign some type of letter, right, that they'll follow.
0: No, not sign a letter. Here's what it was. It's our poll, the X poll that we have. Should federal job applicants have to explain how they would advance the president's agenda? And what they're being asked is what's being called by the lawyers in court a loyalty question. They're being asked, if you come in and you get this job working in the federal government, in any of the various federal agencies, will you support the president's agenda? Will you support the things he's trying to do with those various federal departments? So he's doing something different with, say, USDA, the Forest Service, the BLM, Department of Transportation, all these other agencies, that there are people working within those agencies who don't want to do Trump's agenda, even though the American public voted for him. So he's not asking them to sign a letter. He's just asking, are you going to be willing to support the president's agenda? Which I think the answer to that ought to be yes.
13: Okay, well, I appreciate you clarifying, but you may or may not know. I don't presume it. People know anything about this. But at present, all civil service employees have to take an oath of allegiance. And it's quite a bit similar to the one that I took when I enlisted in the National Guard. It starts out, I swear to support and defend the Constitution of the United States from all enemies, foreign and domestic, and diligently carry out my duties. Now, when you become a federal employee, that's the oath you take. I didn't tell you the whole thing because I don't have that.
0: Well, I've got it in front of me. I know what it says. I do solemnly swear. I will support. Go ahead.
13: No. Go ahead and finish it because you can fill in the rest of it.
0: Yeah, but it says, I will support and defend the Constitution of the United States against all enemies, foreign and domestic, and that I will bear true faith and allegiance to the same, that I take this oath freely without any mental reservation or purpose of evasion, and I will well and faithfully discharge the duties of the office of which I am about to enter.
13: Yeah, once we take that, like I said, the same thing as all in the National Guard.
0: Going to support what the president is trying to do in that federal agency. It doesn't say you'll follow his direction. It just says you'll support and defend the Constitution. And there are two different things.
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2: Fox News, I'm Tom Rigotti. Talks are underway to possibly lower the price of oil. Fox Business Network's Lauren Simonetti reports.
3: Energy officials from the Group of 20 and Venezuela are here in Houston discussing ways to get more oil onto the world market. This as the price of oil tops $100 a barrel, gas averaging $4.31 a gallon today, and diesel hits a record high of $6.23.
2: This as the conflict with Iran continues with no sign of an agreement on the Strait of Hormuz. A Homeland Security Inspector General's report reveals tough conditions for detainees at Florida's alligator Alcatraz. Fox's Gernal Scott.
4: The report confirms the existence of cages described as being slightly larger than a phone booth that were used to detain illegal immigrants. A quote from the report said such confines go against standards for human treatment.
2: The facility has since been closed. 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
5: I'm Dan Tessman, and here's what's happening from ElkhornMediaGroup.com. It's Pendleton Roundup Week, and the first night of the Extreme Bulls finale starts at 8 in the Happy Canyon Arena over the weekend. In addition to the dress-up parade and concert, the 2026 class of the Roundup and Happy Canyon Hall of Fame was honored at its banquet. The five honorees will be introduced to the crowd at Day 1 of the Rodeo Wednesday. Tomorrow is the second day of Slack, starting at 8:30 a.m. The order of events are tie-down roping, steer wrestling, the first round of steer roping, and the second round of team roping. The Hermiston City Council meets tonight at 7. The council members will consider a resolution that finalizes an agreement with Amazon Web Services to pay for over 73% of the cost of building a new sewer main at Feedville Road and Highway 207. The remainder of the cost would come from the City of Hermiston using state financing. The sewer main will be advertised for construction this fall and completed next year. The meeting in council chambers is streamed live on Hermiston's YouTube channel. Washington State Superintendent Chris Reichdahl has released 2025-26 academic performance data showing students outperforming national peers despite global learning declines. While state assessment scores remain stable, Reichdahl warned that school districts face resource shortages due to inflation. His upcoming budget request calls on state leaders to fully fund basic education, cover utilities, supplies, and substitute teacher costs, and redesign poverty-based funding distribution. The lethal removal of one or two wolves from Asotin County's Kaus Pack was ordered late Friday by the director of the Washington Department of Fish and Wildlife. Kelly Sesselman cited multiple livestock mortalities among the reasons for the order. Sesselman said the lethal removal will not jeopardize wolf recovery in that region and in the state. For more, follow My Columbia Basin on Facebook.
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5: I'm Dan Tessman. 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Sunny this afternoon and breezy. Winds could gust as high as 20 miles per hour. Expect a high near 71 in Pendleton. It will be 72 in Walla Walla and 74 in Hermiston. Tonight, increasing clouds with calm wind. Expect a low around 42. And tomorrow, it will be mostly cloudy along with calm wind. Expect a daytime high near 69. Download the Elkhorn mobile app at elkhornmediagroup.com.
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10: Hey, welcome back to the Lars Larson Show. I want you to imagine this. A widowed mother of five gets banned from adopting children over her religious beliefs. Should the state get to pick and choose which parents believe the right things and which parents should be banned from adopting altogether? I'll get to your phone calls and emails shortly at 866-HEY-LARS. But first, I want to welcome to the program Johannes Wiedmalm Delfon, who is senior counsel, a lawyer at the Alliance Defending Freedom, who went to bat for a young lady, Jessica Bates, who found herself banned from adopting children out of foster care. Welcome to the program.
11: Thanks for having me.
10: So tell me this. If I've mischaracterized Jessica Bates' situation, I'd be happy to have you corrected, but I just find this unbelievable that a government in the United States, under the Constitution of the Bill of Rights, especially the First Amendment, would be able to tell a parent, because you won't give up your religious freedom, your religious faith and beliefs, we are going to ban you from being able to adopt children out of foster care?
11: Well, I think that you hit a really important note, which is that this is no different than an agency telling someone, we're not going to accept you because you're Jewish or because you're Muslim or because you're an atheist. But that's exactly what Oregon did. And in fact, it's something that we've seen other like Massachusetts and Vermont do as well, where they categorically bar religious families just because they don't like their beliefs.
10: And all of this goes to sexuality, doesn't it? Because they were telling Jessica Bates, even if you adopt a child who is not transgender, does not express any kind of transgender concerns, that you are required to be willing to advise that girl or boy, yes, I will support you if you decide to change from being a girl to a boy, from being a boy to being a girl. And if you're not willing to tell us that ahead of time and drop your faith objections to that, we simply won't allow you to adopt the children.
11: Correct. It was all hypotheticals. And when Jessica was going through the training, they were really drilling down the importance of using chosen pronouns, of affirming a child in their confusion along the lines of what you were just talking about. And when she simply expressed, I just can't do that with my beliefs. I don't think it's an issue because I just want to adopt a child who's under the age of 10. They said, no, you have to agree to this preemptively, regardless of what type of child you're being considered for. And if you can't do that, then we're going to bar you at the door and not consider you for any child.
10: Now, the significant thing that's happened, and tell me if I've overplayed the significance of this, the state in this case, which was being, you know, Alliance Defending Freedom had brought a legal action against the state has now said, okay, we'll back down, we'll allow her to adopt. They've given up their previous position. Is that the right way to characterize it?
11: That's correct. I mean, to be clear, this happened after approximately 3.5 years of litigation where we initially lost at the district court, went up to the Court of Appeals, and then won. But yes, now they have agreed to retract their policy, at least as it applies to Jessica Bates. And she's now gone through the licensing process. She's almost done with it. And she will be allowed to be considered for adoption.
10: Okay. Look, I'm not a lawyer. I'm talking to Johannes Wiedmalm Delfons, who's senior counsel at the Alliance Defending Freedom. I'm not a lawyer, But should I read this the right way, that the only reason for the state of Oregon in this case to say we're going to back down, we're going to go ahead and award her a license to adopt children out of foster care, is because they thought they were going to lose on appeal, or thought there was a very good chance of it? Am I wrong in reading it that way?
11: Well, they already lost on appeal. Now, it was at a preliminary stage, but the big picture is, yes, they sort of saw the writing on the wall, which was that the Constitution prohibits this, and they were likely, although the case was not over, they were going to lose in the end, because they were violating a core constitutional protection, which is that the state can't compel anyone to say something they don't believe or to give up their religious beliefs as a condition of qualifying for a license or for any other type of program that's generally available to the public.
10: Okay, so Johannes, does this then apply to every other mom and dad, or did they only have to make this allowance for Jessica, and now the next mom or dad is going to have to go back through the whole process again? How's that going to work?
11: Well, yeah, there's a little bit of nuance there. I mean, we believe it will protect everyone. Now, to be clear, the language of the injunction of the agreement that we settled the case for only applies to Jessica. But it's an important precedent, and I think Oregon is going to have a very difficult time excluding anyone else, because then they have to explain how it is that they can accommodate Jessica while declining to accommodate anyone else or continuing to discriminate against religious families in the future.
10: I got to tell you, though, Johannes, one of the things I'm concerned about, I have a copy of a letter that was created for a government agency by their lawyers, and they were outside counsel. And they said, basically, what you're doing is illegal, but go ahead and do it, because, then you can decide whether or not you want to defend it in court and spend the money. And that's what I'm worried about, is that they might just say, well, you know, when the next mom or dad comes along, we're just going to deny them. And unless they're willing to go through somewhat the same path that Jessica did, we can run them through the ringer too. Now, am I wrong to see that as one of the possibilities? Or is this the state agency in this case, Department of Human Services, actually saying, yep, we were wrong, Jessica was right, and now we're going to straighten up and fly right?
11: Well, I certainly hope that it's the latter, and that's sort of, I think that was the spirit of the agreement. But I think that, I mean, I certainly personally am always skeptical of government, and I think you're right to be, as ever vigilant. And I would just encourage anyone, whether you're in Oregon or whether you're anywhere else, that if you do feel that you're being discriminated against or that the government is trying to use your religion against you, to contact us at Alliance Defending Freedom. I mean, this is why we exist, so that everyone can be free. And these constitutional rights apply to everyone, regardless of what your religious beliefs are or whether you have no religious beliefs.
10: And by the way, let me ask you this. How useful is this? How many other states are you aware of that where parents have the same kind of problem that Jessica does, because the state's saying either sign up for transgender and affirm that, or we're not going to give it to you? Are there other states that are doing the same thing?
11: Well, we've brought lawsuits against Washington, Vermont, and Massachusetts. Thankfully, after Jessica's case, all three of those states ended up retracting their discriminatory policies. Now, not all of those cases are over, but we think that it's a good sign, and that this case really kind of set the standard and put all these states on notice that they are violating constitutional rights when they trample on religious freedoms in this way.
10: Johannes, I appreciate you taking the time. I would love it if the next time a state does this to anybody, anywhere in America, any of the 50 states, 58 if you're an Obama voter, that you could just walk in and say, hey, do you want to end up like the state of Oregon did in its fight with Jessica Bates? You want to lose? You can go ahead and spend a few $100,000 of the taxpayers' money, or you could just admit that you're wrong right now. That is Johannes Delfons, senior counsel at the Alliance Defending

0: And here's today's community calendar. There's a free family-friendly movie at 2 o'clock today at Level Up Walla Walla. Then tonight at 6, they'll have Mexican bingo for all ages. The Boardman Farmers Market is from 5 to 8 tonight at Marina Park. And they'll be having dance lessons at the 2nd Street Eagles in Walla Walla. 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
12: Hey, welcome back to the Lars Larson Show. It's a pleasure to be with you on the Radio Northwest Network. Glad to take your phone calls and emails at 866-HEY-LARS. That's 866-439-5277. Consider this. Washington State's top schools official, that's Chris Reichdahl, not exactly much to write home about, not the sharpest tool in the shed, says the state needs to find another $2 billion immediately for education. The only problem is, well, two problems. Number one, the state already claims it's short on money. But number two, there's been no proof whatsoever that adding more money to a school system produces a better result. It produces better paid teachers. It does not necessarily produce a better result. But that's one of the things on the agenda today. Glad to have you with me and always glad to take your calls at 866-HEY-LARS. Our ex-poll question today, should federal job applicants have to explain that they're willing to advance the president's agenda, or do they need to do that? A federal judge on Friday had blocked the Trump administration from asking applicants for civil service jobs to respond to what unions describe as a partisan loyalty question. What they wanted to do was write essays explaining how they could help to advance the president's policies and his executive orders. The question had been asked of applicants for positions ranging from air traffic control to crane operator to nuclear materials courier. Is it important that when the public, when the voters choose an American president and the president represents certain kinds of policies, is it important whether or not those federal employees are willing to actually do the job or, I guess, work in opposition to what the president does? Let's go to Theodore, who's a naysayer. Hey, Theodore, welcome to the program. What's on your mind?
13: Larson, you made some knuckleheaded neoconservative comments about food stamps. The reason food stamps came in is because Eisenhower in the 50s, having looked at the weights of people who were drafted in World War II, were like 30% of the people, the guys, were underweight and unfit. And they knew basically that a lot of people had been, you know, not eating well in the 30s and 40s. Hmm. And so,
12: actually, as I understand the history, there's no truth at all that it had anything. There's no truth that it had anything to do with military service members.
13: Can I make the point?
12: Well, not if it's based on something that isn't true, Theodore.
13: You're censoring. All you
12: do is censoring.
13: No,
12: I'm not censoring. I'm watching for accuracy. Where do you get the idea that it came about because of a concern about the weight of service members and whether or not they were fit for military service?
13: I've known it for decades.
12: You've known it for decades, but you don't have any way to actually support it. In that case, it's something that you pulled out of your ear or some other place. Let's go to Debbie. Hey, Debbie, welcome to the Lars Larson Show. We've had enough of Theodore, I think, for the next week. What's on your mind?
14: Yes, sir. Hey, I just wanted to comment on the situation with the adoption. You know, it sounds like typical Oregon, you know, you have to have a permit or application approval to be able to do something. And, you know, I really don't think that any state that is a sanctuary state that has actually enabled the child trafficking and all the things that have happened
12: because
14: of their sanctuary laws, yeah, has a right to be telling who can adopt and who can't. And you know what? Good luck to those people, and I pray to God that once they get that baby, they scoop up their family and get the hell out of the state if we don't vote Tina Kotek out this year.
12: You know what? That is a real concern, because Kotek is a disaster as a governor. Even her own party seems to understand that. Her approval ratings are some of the lowest approval ratings of any governor in the state of in the United States of America among all the 50 states. And she hasn't done a very good job, to the point where even her own most loyal supporters, the labor unions, who normally get behind any Democrat who's running, they have simply abandoned her. And I think for good reason. Debbie, thanks so much. I appreciate the call. Let's go to Jason. Hey, Jason, welcome to the program. What's on your mind?
15: So I've been on hold for a while and got to listen to all the stuff you talk about. It's great. But I'm calling on the firearms issues.
12: Yeah.
15: I'm an NRA certified instructor, been shooting since I was a little baby boy. I follow this stuff pretty closely. There's been all kinds of laws like this one, you know, permit to purchase, all kinds of things that stand in the way. And they're slowly winding up in the Supreme Court. They're being struck down. But, of course, the Democrats, they don't care.
12: Nope.
15: If one law gets wiped out or pushed back, they just bring it back in another way. They did that in Washington a little while back, just brought it back under another auspice. So my thing is, at some point, we have to understand as gun owners and Americans that our government is not representative. It hasn't been for a long time, that it's widely corrupt on both sides. I do believe the Democrats are worse than the Republicans. But what
12: okay,
15: I would
12: but
15: recommend...
12: I don't know the point you're headed to. Where are we going?
15: A show of force.
12: What do you want to do?
15: When you have a law like this,
12: when you say
15: you
12: a show of force, what are you suggesting?
15: Go up at the Capitol, armed to the teeth, as many deep as you can get. That gives the message that, hey, we're at a tipping point here where the American people will use the Second Amendment for what it was meant for, which is to push back against the tyrannical government.
12: And that's nothing wrong with that as long as it's within the law, and I appreciate the call. Let's go to Matt. Hey, Matt, you're a naysayer. What do we disagree about? Tell me quick.
16: Well, hey, thanks. What was he saying? That guy probably shouldn't have a gun going to the Capitol.
12: What's wrong with being armed at the Capitol? What's wrong with being armed at the Capitol?
16: I didn't catch what he's saying. Just we should show up armed?
12: Yeah.
16: Well, I didn't catch before that. I'm sorry.
12: But what's wrong with showing up armed?
16: Well, for what reason?
12: You don't have to have a reason. Do you understand what's in the Bill of Rights? If you told me, I'm a Christian, I go to church every week, I said, why do you go to church? You don't need a reason. You have a God-given right to practice your faith. You have a God-given right to own a gun. You have a God-given right to have the government not enter your house without a warrant. Why do you need a reason for anything that's in the Bill of Rights?
16: Well, I'm not saying you need a reason.
12: Yes, you did. You just said, what is the reason? You don't have to have a reason, do you?
16: No, you can do whatever you want. If he wants to go hang out at the Capitol with his gun, he can. But if he wants me and my fellow friends and people I know to show up, you know, we need to have a good reason.
12: I don't think so. I think just being there to remind the folks inside either Salem or Olympia, we're the citizens, we're the
11: Lars Larson Show.

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5: A tug of war over artificial intelligence. I'm Lisa Lacera, Fox News. President Trump calling fears over AI taking over the world or destroying humanity a hoax, even as tech leaders and AI company chiefs call for putting the brakes on AI advancement and more regulation. Senate Democratic leader Chuck Schumer wants to find a way to balance the technology.
6: That means putting guardrails in to mitigate the risks of this technology and earn the public's trust, which is critical to American leadership.
5: Republicans and Democrats calling for regulations while keeping America's edge over China. A federal judge has blocked the Trump administration from implementing a new rule that would limit how long foreign students and journalists can remain in the U.S. without applying for extensions. The Environmental Protection Agency repealing rules that limit planet working greenhouse gas emissions from power plants fueled by coal and natural gas, and has announced it's taking a separate but related step to prevent future administrations from regulating climate pollution from power plants. Environmental groups say it would come at a cost to Americans' health and further degrade the environment. The move expected to face immediate legal challenges. Yemen's Houthi rebels could be opening up a second front in the Iran war, targeting Saudi Arabia.
7: They're using drones and missiles to attack Saudi oil infrastructure as well, and they are threatening a key piece of land. All along the Red Sea, they have taken territory, including the key port city of Mocha, and they are threatening the key strait, the Bab el-Mandeb Strait. That carries about 12% of the world's oil passes through there. Now, in the past, the U.S. has bombed the Houthis, the Saudis have attacked the Houthis, and now the Yemeni government is fighting the Houthis.
5: Fox's Steve Harrigan in Tel Aviv. Wall Street AI stocks slid worldwide. The Dow lost 152, the Nasdaq off 146. 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
11: I'm Dan Tessman, and here's what's happening from ElkhornMediaGroup.com. Officials in Umatilla and Walla Walla counties lifted all remaining evacuation levels for the Paradise Fire. In Walla Walla County, road closures related to the Paradise Fire were also lifted. Umatilla National Forest closures remain in effect. The Paradise Fire has burned 9,656 acres and is 49% contained. The Hagen Fire stands at 61,381 acres and 82% containment. The lifted evacuations and road closures are only related to the Paradise Fire. Tonight at 7, the Milton Freewater City Council will address key staffing decisions in the City Library's Albee Room. Business items include approving an employment contract for incoming City Manager Aaron Palmquist and authorizing interim City Manager Leanne Stedman to hire a Public Works Superintendent. Additionally, councilors will vote to hire two full-time emergency dispatchers and convert a temporary dispatcher to permanent full-time status. The Hobson Division Madison Infrastructure Repair and Replacement

0: In a lighter and faster formation, the unit is expanding its use of unmanned aircraft systems and infantry squad vehicles. The soldiers will deploy a task force to Honduras next year to train with partner nations. For more, follow My Columbia Basin on Facebook.
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5: Great radio stations across the land, along with Sam and Polo. It is the Joe Pags Show. Thanks. Appreciate you stopping by. There's a lot going on. Lots to get to. Lots to talk about. I do appreciate you being here. Man, there is a lot going on. Gary Burnson is back on the program today. Gary's a former CAA guy. He's the guy that set up our operations in Afghanistan right after 9/11. So 9/11 happens, and then Gary is told in a room, small room with a couple of people, you're going to go to Afghanistan. You're going to set up our operations there. You're going to make this happen. And you're the guy in charge. In essence, he was the guy trying to get bin Laden in Afghanistan. So moved him from Afghanistan to the mountains of Tora Bora. And then he ended up going from Tora Bora into Pakistan, where we ended up getting him in 2012. Did we have an opportunity to get him before? Was bin Laden an asset of the CIA or the FBI? Why exactly did it take 10 years to get bin Laden? I mean, Sam, there's stuff there that everybody wants to know the answer to.
6: Absolutely.
5: I mean, it's really good stuff. So much so that a two-parter. We'll start that interview at the bottom of this hour. The second part of the interview will be the bottom of next hour. Kay Hill will be on the program, hour number three, talking about green cards and immigration. Why? Because suddenly Zoran Mamdani and Brandon Johnson and other idiot mayors and governors and everything else around the country in very, very far left liberal DSA states and cities, they are suing the Trump administration because the Trump administration doesn't want people coming here trying to get green cards to be on the taxpayer dole, which of course makes perfect sense. We don't want to give them, why would I work my ass off to give somebody who just came here, legally or otherwise, some of my money? It doesn't make any sense. It doesn't. So we're going to talk about all that and then some. The big deal that came out of the Republican convention last week was one thing that President Trump said. Sam, if I were to ask you what that one thing was, what would you say?
6: $5,000 check.
5: Boom. By the way, it happened on a weekend, so we didn't get to celebrate it, but Sam, we did celebrate it, but Sam's birthday was yesterday. Sam is a wonderful, incredible, lovely young lady. So proud to be your dad. We had a good time, right, Sam?
6: We did. I'm still full.
5: Man, tell you what, I might not eat for the next week.
6: I ate, but I'm still full.
5: I mean, yeah, well, let's get some more of that. We ended up bringing more home than we actually ate.
6: Yeah, I don't know. If I had to count, we probably had like five things of chips.
5: Did you have more of it today?
6: No.
5: Really?
6: I didn't take any home.
5: Your mom did. Your mom had some today, for sure. I had to stay away from it, but man, it was good. It was such a good day.
6: Good.
5: Love being dad. Happy birthday, Sam.
6: Oh, thank you.
5: So Sam and CJ unluckily had their well, I mean, luckily for us because we were off of work, but I couldn't make the big announcement on the air because it was on the weekend this year. But happy birthday. All right. The $5,000 check was the thing. And did you see immediately what Republicans started saying? When Republicans are asked about the $5,000 check, do you see what they're saying? You see it, right?
6: That it needs approval.
5: What the president meant was, huh? What do you mean what the president meant? He said what he said. When Mike Johnson was asked about it, the Speaker of the House, he said, well, the president wants to put a little more money in your pocket. No, he said $5,000.

0: And what Mike Lawler from New York said, well, the president meant was he wants to put some more money in the people. No, no, no. He said $5,000. So almost immediately, John Thune, when asked about this, this horrible majority leader in the Senate, he said, well, the president wants to put more money in your pocket. Right. He wants to put $5,000 in my pocket. $5,000, get in my pocket. That's what he said. So with everybody sort of backtracking and acting like, well, you know, he just wants to really put a little bit of money in your pocket, the president has been asked about it. Now, Sandy, you think the president said he just want to put a little more money in your pocket? You think he said
1: $5,000?
0: $5,000. Right. Trump vows to deliver on the $5,000 dividend. I mean it, he said. This is reported by Jim Mishler over at Newsmax. President Donald Trump said Monday, today, his proposed $5,000 payment to American adults will be delivered, pushing back on Democrats who have questioned whether it can be done. It's not just Democrats. Plenty of Republicans are saying, well, you know, just put a little more money in your pocket. Quote, the $5,000 dividend will happen because the people of our country deserve it, Trump wrote on Truth Social. Trump tied the payment to what he said were trillions of dollars coming to the country through economic development, investment in what he called pure success. Trump said Democrats are hoping the plan never happens, but it will, he wrote. He pointed to two earlier measures that he said were dismissed as impossible before they were enacted, citing last year's One Big Beautiful Bill Act and a $1,776 payment to service members. Our military patriots got the money and loved it, Trump wrote. When I say something, I mean it, he wrote. Trump closed the post by urging a vote for Republicans in November. Representative Randy Fine, Republican from Florida, told Newsmax on Monday, today, the proposal could help keep the economy strong and vibrant. On Newsmax's Wake of America early, Fine said Republicans would examine the plan if they hold their congressional majorities after the election. Quote, I heard about it last week when I was in Dallas, like everyone else, Fine said. And it's something that when we win the majority, we'll take a look at, he said. Trump introduced the idea in a speech at the Republican midterm convention in Dallas last week. He said Sunday the government can cover the cost, telling reporters in Ireland that the payment is manageable if Republicans win. Quote, $5,000 to all adults in the country, and we can easily handle that because we're taking in so much money, Trump said. House Speaker Mike Johnson said Sunday that Congress would have to approve any such payment. Of course, the devil's in the details. We have to figure out all that out, Johnson told CNN State of the Union. House Minority Leader Hakeem Jeffries, Democrat in New York, told ABC's This Week the proposal is not a serious one. And then he started dancing like an idiot. Oh, no, I'm sorry. That was at the Jay-Z concert. My bad. I mean, Hakeem Jeffries is not serious. I'll say that much. And I will say this. I think President Trump wants to give the money. He's got to be careful, though, because what did he say there that he didn't say at the convention? The convention was very, very direct. Every adult U.S. citizen will get $5,000, is what he said. Over the weekend in Ireland, he said every adult. You can't say that. You got to stay with what you said, because every adult in this country is not a citizen. There's a difference there. The big difference there. He also started some trouble by saying Northern Ireland and Ireland should reunite. Sam, you see that?
1: No.
0: Oh, yeah. Yeah, he said it's going to happen eventually. Why not now?
1: Yikes.
0: Yeah, you know, you're jumping into something there. I don't know, man. You're jumping into something there. I'm not really sure. But let me say this again. I think the president will have to do the $5,000. I'm not so sure he can. Maybe that money will be less than $5,000. Sam, let's have some fun. Go to AI, which we'll be talking about in a minute, and ask it a simple question. How many American adult citizens are there in the country? I just want to know how many American adults who are citizens, or how many citizen American adults are in this country. Because some people who aren't citizens act like, you know, they are citizens. Go ahead.
2: Approximately 249.75 million adults.
0: Okay, do that times $5,000. Let's see what that number is. Because that's going to be a fun one. It's going to be in the trillions. And again, we're already $40 trillion in debt. Can he do it? Yeah, I guess you could borrow some more money and give everybody $5,000. I've said this a million times, and it's not because I'm some rich guy. I would rather pay down the debt, lower our interest rates, make the economy better, and then everybody gets to succeed. What's the number?
2: I'm still inputting it. I'm kind of slow.
0: It's a long number. It's a big, giant, okay. Long number.
2: I have it.
0: Okay, what is it?
2: It is, I'm a little dyslexic here, but $1,248,950,000,000.
0: Okay, looking at another $1.25 trillion added to the debt. Now, he's saying he's going to get it because the tariffs are doing great and the economy's doing great. Everything's doing great. I just like to know where the money's coming from. And if you've got $1.25 trillion laying around, and look, I get it. Everybody watching, listening, I would love to have $5,000 free dollars. If you want to give it as a tax rebate, that makes sense. Let me say it again. If you're paying your taxes all year, and all of us working our faces off for paying our taxes all year, and the president figures out, the Treasury figures out how to say every American adult citizen, and again, because I think people who aren't citizens also think they're Americans, even if they're not. If you're a green card, you're not a citizen. But all that said, every American adult citizen gets a $5,000 tax refund on their taxes. In other words, the taxes we sent in, give us $5,000 back if you're an adult American citizen. That means I worked for it. It was my money anyway before you stole it, and I'm getting it back. But if you're going to say you're going to get it from some other place, and then I see the debt in this country rate go up by $1.25 trillion, that's going to be problematic, I think. Your thoughts about this? A, do you think he can really do it? B, what do you think about the Republicans already backtracking, saying you just want to put a little more money in your pocket? I hate that. And C, are you with me that, okay, you can do it, but only those who paid it in? In other words, if you didn't pay $5,000 in taxes this year, and you're an American citizen, you don't get it back. It should be our money that we get back. That just sounds pretty simple to me. 888-941-PAGS, 888-941-7247, joepags.com. 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Everybody's back at school. I think everybody across the country is back in school. I don't think anybody's still waiting to start the year up again. But when your kids are online, and my kids constantly, Dad, can you print this? 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Back after this.
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13: Glad to have you, Gary Burnson, part one, bottom of the hour. Don't miss a second of that. Don't miss a second. Part two is going to be next hour. Cahill, hour number three. We talk about, there is some push by Mamdani and other far left-wing liberal DSA idiots that somehow got into leadership in this country to sue the Trump administration, to stop the Trump administration's rule that would just disallow those coming here, immigrating here, those trying to get a green card here, from living on us. Like, you don't get to come here and you get free lunch at school and free food stamps and free welfare. No, none of that can happen. If you're here trying to get citizenship and you're trying to get permanent residency, come here, bring a talent, bring something that enhances this country, or don't come. And, of course, Mamdani just wants to keep on handing out free stuff to those who are coming here, because our immigrants are our strength or some crap. All right, so we'll have that for you, hour number three. Don't miss Burnson coming up at the bottom of the hour. Phone calls coming in now on the $5,000. Are you okay with it? Where should it come from? Why are the Republicans backtracking? Why are Democrats saying that it's not serious? That in a second. Got to tell you about Incogni, incogni.com/pags. In Batavia, Illinois, 2:40 in the morning, a woman sees a flashlight and a shadow outside of her window. It's scary stuff. Police say the man in her backyard was a registered sex offender. A military court convicted him in 2024. He'd taken a sailor's key card, let himself into her bedroom, and watched her sleep. He had never met the woman in Batavia. He saw her on social media, researched her, found her home address. Research, let me translate what that really is. 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Do it right now. Don't forget to do it right now. Let me go to the phone lines. I appreciate you taking the time. It's going to be line one. You know who it is. AJ.
3: Big Ten Motown, Joe.
13: Talk to me, brother.
3: Big Daddy. What in the world is this, right? 2,000 bullets in a car in Chicago, and the rapper dead, and the man is doing a video, the mayor.
13: The mayor, for those who don't know what AJ's talking about, the city of Chicago is one of the most violent on the planet, and every weekend there's something going on. There's a disgusting shooting that happened there. Was it really 2,000 bullets? I hadn't heard that. But at the same time, you've got this idiot. This idiot put out a video with him dancing around and singing, the mayor of Chicago. I need those of you listening and watching in Chicago to understand that you have to do better for yourself and your families. This guy is not a serious person. Go ahead.
3: Yeah, with that, and there's, like you said, who are putting these people in office? Evidently, they're either cheating or the voters are doing it. Which one is it?
13: Well, I think it's answer A. Huh? I think it's got to be cheating because nobody's that stupid.
3: I sure hope not, because of the fact, look what this man don't care about that city, Motown. Look at all what's going on. The man ain't even reconciled nothing. There's shootings we don't even know about that happened in that place. I mean, stuff happens everywhere. But this is ridiculous what them people go through every day, every night, every week, every dang on month.
13: Right.
3: Come on, Motown. And these people doing all this crap and nobody. And then Michigan. If Michigan do their dumb crap, if they vote this idiot in, I tell you what, Motown, what you can't do nothing with stupidity. And Motown, that how is it that they don't put my boy on, my main man, the smartest man on the planet, I think he is.
13: Elon Musk?
3: Sewell.
13: Oh, Sewell. Thomas Sowell, yeah.
3: Thomas Sewell. Why do they don't use the history books anymore? They depend on this AI crap. Maybe this AI crap can call out and stop these people from, these sex offenders from going and getting people numbers. Do you think that would happen? But why they don't use Thomas Sewell, man?
13: I don't know. Is he doing anything public right now? He's still alive. I know that. He's a very, very smart guy. But
3: he's not really doing nothing, but he still put out a little stuff. And, I mean, man, why don't nobody teach about this man? Because remember, he was on the wrong side of the track.
13: The problem is they teach about him as much as they'll teach about Clarence Thomas. They aren't the right kind of black person. You know that, AJ. You have to be a liberal person who's on the government dole, who is willing to go shoot yourself, in the middle of Chicago. You can't have somebody who's smart, who loves the Constitution and wants better for the black community, because then you can't control them. You have to understand the government just wants to control black people. That's what it is. It's what it's always been.
3: And too bad they don't wake up. A lot of them have, but a lot of them more still don't need to wake up. Racism, I'm sick of hearing about it. Because we done came a long way, Motown.
13: Yes.
3: And if they only knew the truth about racism, they wouldn't be out here marching on the phony of Al Sharpton and the Worst Jesse and the rest of them idiots that does it. It's just sickening, Obama included.
13: Yep.
3: I'm just sick 100%. Of all of them, man. Love you, man.
13: Love you too, AJ. We'll talk to you soon. AJ calls in. He's got a full head of steam. We love hearing from him at least every Monday. Whenever he gets mad after that. Bob, Minnesota, talk to me about the 5,000.
14: It's a dividend check, which if you spend money at a business that is a co-op, it's 12% of what you spend you get back. So now take the $6.50 for fuel like I got here in Minnesota, and I got 7 trucks. The other part of this whole thing, the dividend check, a lot of that gets turned around and gives back to the federal government. So it's not going to be a full $5,000.
13: A dividend check from where? Bob, he didn't explain where the dividend's coming from. A dividend is usually you made an investment, you get a dividend back. What co-op? I'm not investing in a co-op.
14: No, aesthetics. Exactly. So that's why I don't understand.
13: Yeah.
14: He has to have this money and something else from the tariffs.
13: Right. You don't have $1 trillion in tariffs, though. Even if you kept all the tariffs, it's not $1 trillion. I think he used the wrong word. I think you're right. I mean, when he said the word dividend, I think he made a mistake. I think he just meant a payment, because there is no dividend from anything that we've invested into. That just isn't. It's not the right word, is what I'm saying.
14: Right. That's what I'm trying to say. Yeah. There's something there, because a co-op, you would get money back for putting money into the co-op.
13: Right, and we simply haven't done that. Bob, you're the best. I appreciate it. I've got to tell you, Sam, let me say this. Bob's clearly driving a truck.
15: Yes.
13: And he's like shifting gears and putting the blinker on. He took me right back working with Grandpa. Bob, I love you guys out there in the open road. You say you got 7 trucks. Keep on going, brother. That's awesome. Yeah. When he uses the word dividend, I don't think that's the right word, because a dividend from what? What did we invest into? What are we getting it back? There isn't $1.25 trillion in tariff money. And a lot of tariff money can't even be spent, because it's got to be sent back, because allegedly he didn't do it the right way the first time. He's doing it right now. Keep it here. We come back. We're going to go with Gary Burnson. You're going to want to hear this.
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18: News. I'm John Saucier. Just a couple months away from the midterm elections. Of course, the control of Congress hangs in the balance. Speaking today in Kansas in support of Republican Senator Roger Marshall is Vice President J.D. Vance. He says voters across the country are being given a choice.
19: It's whether we double down on the great American turnaround or we give power back to the radical left that caused these problems to begin with.
18: Well, at last week's midterm Republican National Convention, President Trump talked about his economic achievements, but on the Senate floor today, Senate Minority Leader Chuck Schumer pushed back.
20: Prices are up everywhere Americans look. Donald Trump keeps trying to point fingers as if Americans can't see the truth right in front of them. He's the one driving up their costs.
18: Senate Majority Leader John Thune says the working families tax plan will allow more Americans to keep more of their money. The president called affordability concerns a, quote, hoax. 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
21: I'm Dan Tessman, and here's what's happening from ElkhornMediaGroup.com. It's Pendleton Roundup Week, and the first night of the Extreme Bulls finale starts at 8 in the Happy Canyon Arena over the weekend. In addition to the dress-up parade and concert, the 2026 class of the Roundup and Happy Canyon Hall of Fame was honored at its banquet. The 5 honorees will be introduced to the crowd at Day 1 of the Rodeo Wednesday. Tomorrow is the second day of slack, starting at 8:30 a.m. The order of events are tie-down roping, steer wrestling, the first round of steer roping, and the second round of team roping. The Hermiston City Council meets tonight at 7. The council members will consider a resolution that finalizes an agreement with Amazon Web Services to pay for over 73% of the cost of building a new sewer main at Feedville Road and Highway 207. The remainder of the cost would come from the City of Hermiston using state financing. The sewer main will be advertised for construction this fall and completed next year. The meeting in council chambers is streamed live on Hermiston's YouTube channel. Washington State Superintendent Chris Reichdahl has released 2025-26 academic performance data showing students outperforming national peers despite global learning declines. While state assessment scores remain stable, Reichdahl warned that school districts face resource shortages due to inflation. His upcoming budget request calls on state leaders to fully fund basic education, cover utilities, supplies, and substitute teacher costs, and redesign poverty-based funding distribution. The lethal removal of one or two wolves from Assotin County's Kaus Pack was ordered late Friday by the director of the Washington Department of Fish and Wildlife. Kelly Sesselman cited multiple livestock mortalities among the reasons for the order. Sesselman said the lethal removal will not jeopardize wolf recovery in that region and in the state. For more, follow My Columbia Basin on Facebook.
0: The Roundup, Happy Canyon, September. 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
15: Here's your Wild Horse Resort and Casino weather update. Tonight, you'll see the chance of rain dissipate with mostly clear to partly cloudy skies while winds keep calm and temperatures settle near 50 degrees. Tomorrow, the skies will become mostly sunny, making the temperatures reach highs close to 80 degrees. 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
13: We just commemorated the anniversary of 9/11, the 25th anniversary of almost 3,000 Americans dying, and they didn't have to die. I mean, we're now getting information that we probably should have seen this coming. Let me get with Gary Burnson, author, former CIA, senior operations officer, former CIA station chief. He's the guy that commanded the CIA counterterrorism operations in Afghanistan after 9/11. Gary, good to see you again.
24: Hello, Joe. Nice to see you, too.
13: All right, so 9/11 happens. We're galvanized as a country. We got to go and get the bad guys. You're right in the middle of it. In fact, you're the guy who's going to set up our response over in Afghanistan. What do we know that day? When it happens, do we automatically know it's Al-Qaeda? It's Bin Laden. Let's go get him. Do we know that immediately?
24: Well, when it happens that day, I was actually out of the country as a station chief in Latin America.
13: Okay.
24: I had been in the counterterrorism center for multiple years as the chief of Hezbollah operations, and I had just rotated out. I studied Spanish, went to Latin America. The previous people that were in the job of chief of Al-Qaeda, those guys are still in their positions. The chief of CTC is Kofor Black. Many of the players are in place. We knew months before, and before I went to Latin America, and it was in June, I attended a meeting of outgoing chiefs of station, and Kofor Black, the chief of counterterrorism, came to that meeting and implored us to assist him, implored us, and said that there were many, many threats, that he knew something large was coming. And this is 75 days before.
13: Wow.
24: He said he knew an attack was coming. I need your help. Each of you are going to be station chiefs. You need to do your best for me. And two-thirds of the room blew him off. They said, Kofor, his hair's always on fire. He's always saying this is going to happen. I knew. I believed him because I had been in the counterterrorism center for years. I was the guy that responded to the East Africa bombings in 1998, where Al-Qaeda blew up the U.S. embassies in Dar es Salaam and in Nairobi. So I knew and I believed. So on that day when those planes hit the World Trade Center, I instantly knew who it was. I was certain. And, of course, the people in the counterterrorism center were certain also of who it was.
13: It's Gary Burnson. So Up till now, Gary, we've been told as the American people, there was one memo, one time, that suggested Al-Qaeda and other terrorist organizations wanted to try to use planes somehow to get us. In the past few days, there's been declassified stuff, or somebody's been talking about something, that it turns out not only should George W. Bush have known, Bill Clinton should have known well before that, maybe even George Herbert Walker Bush. How far back does this go that we should have known that airplanes were going to be used?
24: And, well, several years before 9/11, during the late 1990s, we knew bin Laden was planning catastrophic attacks on the United States because we were running sources with inside Al-Qaeda. Mike Scheuer was the head of the bin Laden group there. It was called Alec Station. Okay. And had given the President of the United States, Bill Clinton, at least three opportunities to kill bin Laden. When he was inside Pakistan, it was at a hunting lodge on one, was in a meeting in another one, but they were, you know, senior members of the UAE family with them, so they didn't want to do that because they didn't want to kill them. But the Clinton administration wouldn't pull the trigger. Then, of course, George Bush, 43, gets elected, and the Bush administration is briefed several times. And they're trying to look toward Latin America. They're not looking toward Al-Qaeda, you know, at that point. There was a guy named Richard Clark that had been in the White House,
13: right,
24: that had been the chief of counterterrorism, but he'd been removed, and now he's working on cyber, so they had a new team in there. And the Bush administration just didn't act on the briefings they were getting. They claimed they weren't briefed, but in recent days, you see that there were at least three briefings where there are in writing where the PDB, the President's Daily Brief, states that there are imminent planning for a near-term attack by a catastrophic attack by Al-Qaeda on the United States.
13: Yeah, and did it say using planes?
24: It didn't say planes. It did not say planes, but it said an imminent catastrophic attack on the United States.
13: Gary, let me ask you about Clinton just for a second. We want to rewind for a second. Clinton, if I remember, I was a television news anchor at the time. If I remember, Sudan offered bin Laden on a platter to Bill Clinton. Do you know why he said no?
24: I don't know why he said no, but the Sudanese, you know, there were airstrikes into the Sudan at one point when they did the bombings in East Africa. Our response were airstrikes there.
13: Right.
24: The Sudanese cooperated at times. We captured Carlos the Jackal in the Sudan.
13: Right.
24: That was actually Cover that captured him there, his team. Sudan was hit and miss. But the point was, you know, resources were not brought to bear to bring in bin Laden, and bin Laden was then given the opportunity to conduct the attack that we knew he was planning.
13: I just want to know if we know the why. Well, I mean, if you had this guy that we knew was funding and financing Al-Qaeda, the guy that we used to fund and finance and give weapons to as part of the Mujahideen, we knew that after he defeated the Soviet
24: one
13: Union,
24: the
13: we,
24: reasons,
13: did,
24: Joe,
13: we did through them. Right. I mean, why not take this guy?
24: Okay, one of the reasons was then, after the Vietnam War, and when I was hired in the CIA in 1982, we all operated under a thing called Executive Order 12333, and there was a prohibition on assassination, and there was a prohibition on the CIA using lethal force. And so we provided intelligence, and then the Department of Defense was supposed to do that. After 9/11, after the attacks, I was brought back to the United States, and I was the first guy with another gentleman in a room where they read me and another officer in on that new executive order that gave me the authorities and him the authorities to go after Al-Qaeda guys around the world and kill them.
13: Right. And by then...
24: But not till 2001.
13: Well, by then, bin Laden was in hiding.
24: Well, he was in Afghanistan, and I was given the authorities to go in there and do whatever I needed to do to kill him and to kill all the Al-Qaeda guys with him.
13: It's Gary Burnson. Get his book, by the way, called Stolen Elections. It's an amazing book that really does expose what's going on in our elections. But also, he's the guy that set up counterterrorism operations in Afghanistan after 9/11. So 9/11 happened.
24: Called Jawbreaker then. Okay. Jawbreaker was the book in 2001 that told the story of the election. I mean, the invasion of Afghanistan. It was published in 2005, 2006.
13: Did we need to invade Afghanistan? You're the guy on the ground.
24: Yes.
13: You're running COVID operations. We needed to?
24: Oh, yes. There were, you know, maybe 10,000 Al-Qaeda guys on the ground with the Taliban. There were foreign fighters every place. It was the center of mass for foreign terrorists when we conducted operations against them and defeated them on the battlefield in some places. We captured guys with Irish passports. We captured Burmese passports, wow. Chinese passports. It was the United Nations of murderers that had showed up there to get protection from the Taliban, and they were conducting lethal attacks on the United States globally. We had to go in there and take down the Taliban, who wouldn't cooperate. We gave the Taliban the opportunity to turn bin Laden over. They refused. Once they refused, I was told, defeat the Taliban and then eliminate Al-Qaeda.
13: Before you're even in country, and you, this is such amazing information, that's why I'm jumping in. Before you even enter country, you're in that room, you and another guy with leadership. What do they say the job is? Bernstein, go and do this. What do they say?
24: Okay, they told me to do five things. They said to me, and this is from the chief of counterterrorism. It's me, the chief of counterterrorism, and his executive officer with me.
13: Gotcha.
24: The first thing we need you to do is destroy the Taliban, because we've offered to let them give bin Laden dust. They won't do it. So we want you to destroy the Taliban completely. We want you to destroy Al-Qaeda completely. We want you to rescue the hostages. There was the Shelter Now International hostages. There were eight of them. Two of them were American women. We want you to rescue them. We want you to find bin Laden and kill him. I want you to cut his head off and bring it back in a box for the president.
13: Right.
24: And then the last thing we want you to do is figure out what the next attack is. We did figure out what the next attack was. We captured a Saudi terrorist there, and we debriefed him, and he confessed that they had positioned 10 tons of explosives in Singapore, and they were going to attack the American embassy, the British embassy, Canadian embassy, Israeli embassy, on one day with multiple car bombs. That was the follow-on. We did identify those guys, pass that information, captured the explosives, and we stopped that follow-on attack.
13: I love that. Great work, by the way. Gary Bernstein, he was the commander of CIA counterterrorism operations in Afghanistan. I don't know how it works between the CIA and the DOD. I have no idea. Or the DOW that we're calling it now. So you're over there. I'm going to ask you that. That's why I have you on. So you're over there. You're setting up operations. You have these five things that you're told to do. Now it's time to coordinate. Let's take out the Taliban. Let's go ahead and make Afghanistan realize they should never have done this. How do you coordinate that? How does that relationship work?
24: So the first thing we do is I fly out to Tajikistan, Uzbekistan first, and Tommy Franks and I and Hank Crumpton, who was my boss, immediate boss, get on a plane on Tommy Franks' command aircraft. We bring on Engineer Arif, the Chief of Intelligence for the Northern Alliance, and General Fahim, the overall commander of the Northern Alliance, because the great fighter Ahmad Shah Massoud was assassinated, so Fahim's in charge.
13: Okay.
24: We have a meeting with him on the plane, and General Franks explains that we're putting a CIA team in. Mr. Bernstein was sitting next to me, and we want to eliminate these guys, and we have a discussion. We discuss how much money we're going to give them. We give them $7 million a month. I drag in a big crate, big Rubbermaid trunk with $14 million in it.
13: Wow.
24: So I'm paying for everything. And, you know, of course, General Fahim agrees. His team receives me. I set up with his team. After I arrive, Special Forces arrives, a 12-man A-team, and attached to that A-team is a small command unit with a lieutenant colonel by the name of Chris Haas, who was an Army officer. He's the senior officer in country. Chris Haas and I had never met, but we both grew up on Long Island, New York.
13: Wow.
24: About 20 miles from one another.
13: Me too, by the way.
24: We became fast friends. He showed up with about $5,000, so I paid for everything. And so he needed a big truck. I bought him a truck. I bought him a car. I bought him trucks. I bought him vehicles. Nice. I paid for sources. I just poured money on that Special Forces team like they had never seen before. And then my teams were integrated in with his teams. We went down to the front. We broke out the SOFLAMs. Those are Special Operation Forces laser acquisition mechanisms. It's lasers and are lighting up the enemy. And then each of those Special Forces team had a two-man Air Force combat control team that are communicating with the airfield, and we start calling in air, and we start the big fight.
13: Right.
24: We drive them off the Somali plain. So we're with about 5,000 to 6,000 Northern Alliance. The enemy have between 17,000 to 20,000. It takes us a couple of weeks to defeat them. Bin Laden flees the city, and he goes into the a nearby province called Jalalabad. I pursue him with the team. He then goes south of Jalalabad to the mountains of Tora Bora. I pursue him again. I get guys up in the mountain. I have a team now of Delta Force that are with me, a three-man advance team for Delta Force. So I put two of those Delta Force guys and two of my guys, my two CIA guys. One was the former Special Forces and one was former Delta Force. So I got four of these guys up on top of a mountain surrounded by 10 Afghans, break out a SOFLAM, and then for 56 hours, we got Bin Laden down below with 1,100 guys, and we shred him. I went to the Army. I asked the Army for a Special Forces team, full team, to come in to help me. They didn't want to do that because they hadn't picked that fight. They didn't understand the terrain. I just jumped in a plane, flew to Uzbekistan. We had a Special Forces team up there that was working for CIA. I loaded them on a plane. I brought them down, and I inserted those guys. And so the fight goes on in Tora Bora. For about the first 9 days, I had command. My deputy was forward doing that. He was a former Marine infantry officer. And then we inserted Delta Force down there. They came in, and they wanted to take over command on day 9. I said, of course, you got greater capacity than we have.
13: Right.
24: And then they finished off the battle the next 6 days. And that's where Bin Laden was. We killed about 700 of his guys. He would cross the border into Pakistan with a group of 180. There was another group of 130. We captured them. Those were the first 130 guys at Gitmo. And we captured a number of senior Taliban intelligence people, and we sent those guys to Gitmo too. And so, you know, that was the battle in the east. At the same time, there were battles up in the north with the Uzbeks to see Mazar-e-Sharif. There were battles in the south. In the beginning, there were four CIA teams, each with 8 guys commanding them. We got up to 6 teams. My team, the Jawbreaker team, would expand up to 50, 75 guys and Americans. And because I had like 3 or 4 battle fronts that I was running simultaneously. I was there for 7 weeks. We overrun them. And then once we put the flag up, I went out to the airport, flew out, and they replaced me with a guy who would become the chief of station. Because I was the chief of station in a country in Latin America,
13: right,
24: and just went in there for the fight.
13: Let me ask you this, because this has been around for 25 years now. Was Osama bin Laden an asset of ours at all, ever?
24: No. Osama bin Laden worked for an NGO called Maktab al-Khidmat, the services organization that was in Peshawar. And it was run by a Palestinian by the name of Abdullah Azam.
13: Okay.
24: Abdullah Azam was trying to like take Sunnis and Shias together and have them fight the great Soviet enemy. And so Abdullah Azam had 3 deputies. One was Osama bin Laden. One was Ayman Zawahiri, head of Egyptian Islamic Jihad.
13: Right.
24: And the third one was Mohammed Saeed, who would lead the Let. Remember the Let? The Lashkar-e-Taiba did an attack in India.
13: Right.
24: On the Taj Hotel there.
13: Right.
24: Those were his 3 deputies. He was assassinated, and when he was assassinated, bin Laden would come a bigger figure. And bin Laden had a vision. During the Abdullah Azam period, they were taking Arabs from around the Arab world, and they were feeding them into the 6 different Muj groups that were fighting the Soviets. Bin Laden's dream was to create an all-Arab brigade that would fight. That's where he comes up with the idea of the base, Al-Qaeda.
13: Right. Right.
24: And so he does put his first group together, and they go in and they fight over in Jalalabad, and they do a decent job fighting a Soviet battalion over there. They distinguish themselves.
13: Right.
24: That's his first real battle that he organizes on that. He then leaves Afghanistan after, you know, the Soviets withdraw and a new government comes in. And when Saddam Hussein invades Kuwait, he goes to the Saudis and tells the Saudis, you know, I can use my al-Qaeda guys to help defend the kingdom. And then they say, no, we don't need your assistance. We don't want your assistance. They invite the Americans in, and he becomes deeply offended.
13: And he was from Saudi Arabia. That was his homeland.
24: He was a Saudi. His family was very famous. They had a company called the Bin Laden Group, and they did construction. Years before, there was a big attack, a very famous attack on the Grand Mosque, where militants went in there and attacked there, and then the Saudis had to go kill them all.
13: Right.
24: That was facilitated by his older brother. His older brother used bin Laden company vehicles and knew the underground passages because they helped build that to lead those guys in for that assault. So this family was very wealthy, very powerful there. And, you know, he went rogue. And the Saudis, of course, you know, turned against him. But there were members of the Saudi government that were supporting him.
13: That's it for part one of my special interview with Gary Burnson, the author of Jawbreaker, former CIA guy who set up our operations in the CIA in Afghanistan after 9/11. Did we really try to get bin Laden? Was bin Laden ever an asset? I go there. We talk about that and a whole lot more in part two next hour on the Joe Pags Show.
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13: Harry, on. By the way, we had a Mitch McConnell sighting today. Mitch McConnell sighting at the Senate. First, he wrote a statement. Then I think he mumbled something to the reporters. He is alive. Signs of life from Mitch McConnell in the United States Senate. I guess we're not allowed to know why he was out for so long and what actually happened, but he was rolled in the wheelchair today. Mitch McConnell, sign of life. Back with more next hour. Keep it here.
16: Joe Pags.
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2: Here's your Wild Horse Resort and Casino weather update. Tonight, you'll see the chance of rain dissipate with mostly clear to partly cloudy skies while winds keep calm and temperatures settle near 50 degrees. Tomorrow, the skies will become mostly sunny, making the temperatures reach highs close to 80 degrees. 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
9: He calls it a conspiracy. I'm Lisa Lacera, Fox News. As tech leaders call for new regulations, President Trump is dismissing worries about artificial intelligence.
10: A strong and smart president is the only control or guardrails AI needs, President Trump says, pushing back on calls for slowing down the development of the technology. In a social media post, the president says there is a sick conspiracy going on against AI and data centers, and the only one happy about it is China. Aboard Air Force One, President Trump says he is not downplaying AI's risk.
11: You know, it's going to be more good than bad, but by a lot.
10: Leading tech firms are endorsing more government regulation and rules and warning AI is beginning to advance beyond human control.
9: Fox's Jared Halpert at the White House. Senate Democratic leader Chuck Schumer calling on the White House to brief lawmakers on what he calls unchecked development.
20: Congress cannot afford to turn a blind eye to AI.
9: House Speaker Mike Johnson urged CEOs to discuss AI legislation with Congress. Senator Mitch McConnell returned to the Senate for the first time in months. The Kentucky Republican arrived on the Senate floor in a wheelchair and was greeted by Ohio Republican Bernie Moreno.
12: Senator Mitch McConnell's last vote in the Senate was in mid-June, after which his office announced he'd been hospitalized following a fall. He later developed pneumonia. In mid-July, he released a statement saying he'd left the hospital and was at a rehabilitation facility. August 6th, his office issued a new update stating he'd been released from the rehab center and was recovering at home.
9: Fox's Jessica Rosenthal. Before he appeared on the floor, he issued a statement reading in part, "I'm still not quite back to 100%, but I've assured Leader Thune that as I continue with physical therapy on the advice of my doctors, I will also do my best to be present for tough votes when our conference needs me." McConnell has since returned home. 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
17: I'm Dan Tessman, and here's what's happening from ElkhornMediaGroup.com. Officials in Umatilla and Walla Walla counties lifted all remaining evacuation levels for the Paradise Fire. In Walla Walla County, road closures related to the Paradise Fire were also lifted. Umatilla National Forest closures remain in effect. The Paradise Fire has burned 9,656 acres and is 49% contained. The Hagen Fire stands at 61,381 acres and 82% containment. The lifted evacuations and road closures are only related to the Paradise Fire. Tonight at 7, the Milton Freewater City Council will address key staffing decisions in the City Library's Albee Room. Business items include approving an employment contract for incoming City Manager Aaron Palmquist and authorizing interim City Manager Leanne Stedman to hire a Public Works Superintendent. Additionally, councilors will vote to hire two full-time emergency dispatchers and convert a temporary dispatcher to permanent full-time status. The Hobson Division Madison Infrastructure Repair and Replacement Project in Walla Walla is nearly finished. Since April, contractor Colbert Construction has replaced leaking steel water pipes and installed new sewer and storm drainage infrastructure. Crews also built new sidewalks, curbs, gutters, driveways, and ADA accessible ramps. Work has shifted to landscape restoration and punch list completion with final finish this fall. Oregon's 1st Mobile Infantry Battalion is now headquartered in LeGrand with soldiers from Pendleton, Hermiston, Ontario, Baker City, and its home base. The 3rd Battalion of the 116th is now the 2nd Battalion of the 186th Infantry Regiment. The Oregon National Guard says the soldiers will serve

0: Propane you order helps fund essential programs for students in need. 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
4: 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It is the Joe Pags Show. Thanks, appreciate you stopping by. Part two with Gary Burnson, hour at the bottom of this hour. He missed the part one last hour. Go get the podcast wherever you get great podcasts. Make sure that you tune into all 3 hours a day. You won't miss anything. Hour number three is going to be Kay Hill today about how this administration is trying to stop anybody who's coming here, even if they're coming here legally trying to get a green card, that you don't come here and get a bunch of benefits like welfare and SNAP and everything else. Going to get into that in earnest as well. But let me repeat the breaking news. Polo, give us the breaking news if you don't mind.
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4: Exactly right. It's been a while since we've had the break. 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
6: I forgot how dumb.
4: I had no idea it was that dumb. It's really stupid.
6: Well, it just sounds like us.
4: There you go. It's what we do. This is on the top line here on NBCNews.com. Breaking. Senator Mitch McConnell returns to the Senate after a three-month absence. That's the breaking news, like in red and white, banner jumping out at you. Then it says, Mitch McConnell returns to the Senate after 3 months absence. The Kentucky Republican was hospitalized in June after a fall. Quote, time to get back to work to finish the job for this Congress, he said to reporters Monday. Now, did he say it? Or was it a statement that was released? Let's see. He looks like he's talking, look, I'm seeing the guy in a wheelchair already on X. They're saying, how do we know it's not a body double? We don't. We don't know what happened to him. We don't know where he was. We don't know anything. What I do know is it's a guy that kind of looks like Mitch McConnell sitting in a wheelchair in the Senate chambers, I guess, or on the way to the Senate chambers. I don't know. It could be a body double. It might be him. Why did we hear from him at all for all these months? Story goes on to say, written by two people for no reason. Senator Mitch McConnell, Republican Kentucky, returned to the Senate on Monday, today, after a more than three-month absence. Quote, today, I'll cast my first Senate vote since I took a bad fall in June. I'm really looking forward to being back on the Senate floor and seeing my colleagues, McConnell wrote in a statement Monday. That's today. He wrote it. Does he say anything? It looks like he's talking in this picture. And there are two people looking at him going, I don't know, is he saying something? I don't know. What's going on there? No idea. So far it's a written statement. The senator added that his recovery had been a long and frustrating process, saying it had been complicated by lingering effects of childhood polio. He's pulling the polio card. Wow. Wow. For those who don't know, polio was like a really bad thing back in the 40s and 50s. They thought my dad had it, to be honest with you. Okay, then he goes on to say, quote, I'm still not quite back to 100%, but I've assured Leader Thune that as I continue with physical therapy on advice of my doctors, I will do my best to be present for tough votes when our conference needs me, McConnell added. So far, sounds like it's still a written statement. I do think he uttered some words. I do think he said something. The senator has been missing, from the Senate since mid-June when he suffered a fall at home and was briefly unconscious, according to a July statement. Quote, I must admit, after 2 years, 2 decades after dodging your questions, I wasn't sure how many of you would be here today. McConnell joked to reporters while sitting in a wheelchair on Monday, so I'm glad to see you. Time to get back to work to finish the job for this Congress. I'm here to work on the farm bill. McConnell, who appears frail but jovial, did not take questions from reporters. McConnell was hospitalized after his June fall and later released to rehabilitation care. So that seems as though they're saying he did say stuff. Sam, verify that for me, but it sounds like he said things to them from the wheelchair.
6: Right, that's what I read as well, that he was mumbling his words, but he did say a couple words. I'm literally actively looking for a video, but there is no video.

0: video of him talking to
1: reporters. All right, so if this is him saying it, and he was mumbling, which is what Mitch McConnell does, it'd be more like, oh, man, after 2 years, 2 decades, I'm 95, but.
0: Maybe even worse.
1: I'm doing an impersonation. I'm doing Mitch McConnell. Today, I'm so glad today, tired about work, and I'm out of Congress. I have worked in the department. I think he sounded like that before the fall. I'd like to, is there a video of this? Yeah.
0: I'm looking. I mean, I see them wheeling him in and out of his, I guess, home or townhome in D.C., but he's not talking to reporters in this video that I see. He's not really doing very much in this video. It's a little suspicious.
1: He's not doing much?
0: He's just sitting there.
1: He's just being old Mitch. I mean, did he say Mitch? Pull away that we could go with that. That could
2: be the other day, I turned my... Because I was having it on silent.
1: Right.
2: The other day, I turned it on. And I
1: is
2: was
1: that really your ringtone?
2: It's for notifications. So I get tons of notifications from, like, you know, different apps and whatever. So I just kept, I was like, oh, my God. And I was somewhere, and it was, like, loud. So I had to, like, mute it. I was like, because I forgot.
1: Come on, man.
2: I forgot that I had set that. So, yeah, good times.
1: That's funny.
2: Good times.
1: Now, this one jumps out at me. Did you guys see all the controversy about the one holdout juror? He's a piece of crap.
0: Yes.
1: He's an elitist. He's no good. How dare he? And then we found out he black. Uh-oh. That's it. Gayle King releases the fact that the one holdout juror in the Lindsey Clancy case is a black man. Did you see all the liberal idiots start to try to backtrack? Because you can't attack a black guy. He's just some white idiot. They thought he's just some white, heterosexual, Christian jerk, and we could attack him all we want. Uh-oh, he's black. Did you see that, Sam? I mean, that's...
0: I saw it. I mean, you know, the liberal outlet that I really pay attention to is Reddit, and they
1: were
0: already...
1: What did they do?
0: Well, they were already behind the one juror. They were like, this is the only sane person, which I was shocked on Reddit, you know what I mean? So...
1: Wow.
0: But, yeah.
1: I'm shocked by that.
0: I know.
1: Wow. Okay, well, here's the story. It turns out he's being offered asylum in Florida. Florida governor offers asylum to holdout juror in Lindsey Clancy case. Florida Governor Ron DeSantis, this is from News Nation, responded to a report about the holdout juror in the Lindsey Clancy case, claiming legacy media has launched a smear campaign against the juror, now reporting accuses the holdout of domestic violence allegations and alleged active restraining order against him. The Lindsey Clancy case captured national attention, and jurors have begun speaking out after a mistrial because they failed to reach a unanimous verdict. Lindsey Clancy admitted to killing her three children, but she pleaded not guilty due to mental illness. The jury foreperson claims the one lone holdout had reasonable doubt about Clancy's guilt, but refused to follow the law. Several jurors have spoken out, but pointed fingers at the holdout juror. And now there are now reports that the holdout juror had a previous arrest and restraining order against him. That could be an issue because the juror questionnaire specifically asked whether jurors have been arrested. It's unclear how this juror responded on the form. There's also criticism that the other jurors in local media are calling the holdout juror. On Friday, DeSantis tweeted about the reporting. A man objected to allowing a woman to kill her three kids and get away with it. So NBC is trying to smear that juror whose identity she protected. Another low for the legacy media. If the jury is being harassed, the juror is being harassed, Florida will provide asylum. I'm sure he'd be welcomed and appreciated, he wrote. There you go. This must be before they found out that he was black. Because once they found out he was black, the story like went away. And the one juror that was being questioned on all the media outlets literally said that this guy could not get over the fact that Clancy had viciously killed her kids. Like, well, right, nobody should. I mean, she thought that there was an argument against the holdout juror when it wasn't. It was an argument for the children and getting justice for their deaths. These people are nuts. The people who ended up being on the jury who are like jovially speaking out in public, they seem a little bit cray to me. They just seem to be out. What's Reddit saying about this thing? They're supporting the juror, huh?
0: Oh, yeah, they totally are. And, you know, what's weird is that why are these jurors coming out and doing interviews and stuff? That leads me to believe that they were watching, you know, news and they were on the internet the whole time.
1: That would be a problem, too. One wonders if prosecutors will bring the case again. I hope so, because three little people can't just be killed and there's no justice whatsoever. That's just, that can't be the case. There's got to be some hell to pay. And then let's talk about AI. AI, are you afraid of AI? So we're having a conversation over the weekend, and here locally in San Antonio, a couple of TV stations are getting rid of tons of people. They're just laying them off, firing them, getting rid of them. And some reports say entire newscasts will be done by AI now. I've been having a conversation with your mother, Sam, and I'm going, can you imagine? I mean, I did television news for a long time. Right. I'm doing radio now. Can you imagine if everybody at every radio station, every TV station, every outlet decided that AI is just going to take over? It's like the Terminator. It's like the Terminator is coming true. So then she, to her credit, says, well, let's watch the Terminator.
0: Right.
1: So let's go.
0: Yeah.
1: We put it on, and she's complaining the whole time. This is not a movie about the future. This is about 1984, about what happened in the past.
0: Really?
1: I'm going, well, the setting is in the past, but the whole basis of it is that if we don't watch it, AI, artificial intelligence, or machines will take over and kill us all. Now, I get that the action wasn't necessarily about the future, but it was about the future not even happening if you didn't save this one person's life, you know?
0: Right.
1: So, quick questionnaire. Is it a movie about the future or not?
0: Yes.
1: Polo?
2: I would say no.
1: How could it not be? If they don't do this, there is no future. And then right. the future, the machines kill us all.
2: Right. Taking place in the 80s.
1: Was the question, when did the movie take place? The question was, is it about the future or not?
2: Well, I mean, any movie can be about the future because whatever...
1: I could have taken the other side and you would have disagreed with me.
2: No.
1: You just like disagreeing.
2: No, I mean, it's just like Back to the Future. I mean, you never see the future till part two.
1: Right, but Back to the Future is the future doesn't happen if he doesn't take care of business back in the future, past.
2: But was it the present?
1: What's the premise of the movie Terminator? The premise is the machines will kill us all and take over in the future if we don't do something, if John Connor doesn't get born.
2: Right.
1: So, but it's not about the future. Come on, Paul, you just like disagreeing.
2: Well, it is, but I mean, it's about the present.
1: It's not even about the present anymore. It's about 42 years ago.
2: Right, but it was about that present.
1: The present time. When they made it.
2: Yes, because they're...
1: Which is the past.
2: At that particular point in time.
1: Yeah, but we're talking about it in the future.
2: Yes, but we just missed it past. Just now.
1: But we just talked about it, which is present, but it's really not. That was in the future from the past.
2: With a past participle, yes.
1: Sam, anything?
0: Listen, I love older movies, especially Back to the Future.
2: No, you don't.
0: But Polo does have... Dude, that's like my favorite movie. But Polo has a good point where a lot of these movies back then built the future as like a big, happy technology is great. And Terminator was one of the first ones, maybe Total Recall, where it was like, hey.
1: Terminator said you're all dead.
0: Yeah, the future is doomed. And like this, all this AI news that's coming out, I mean, it really feels like it's going to come true.
1: The opening of the movie is them, you know, machines rolling over skulls because we're all dead.
2: Yeah.
0: Right.
2: Yeah, and if you think if you think about it, back in the day, everybody, because I mean, people would joke around right now saying like, "Where's my jetpack?" Because they always thought like in the future, everybody's going to be flying in cars and have jetpacks, and none of that stuff's happened yet. So
1: I don't know when you guys last saw the Terminator. Do you know what year the future is set at?
0: Probably 2025.
1: No, close.
2: Oh, the future?
1: Yes, the opening scene says a year.
2: Wasn't it like 2016 or something like that?
1: 2029.
2: Oh, there you go.
0: Ooh.
1: 3 years from now. Well. 3 years from now, the machine. And again, now people, maybe they're watching too much Cyberdyne. You know, maybe they're watching too much cyborgs made by Cyberdyne in 2029. But now there's like people like really believe the machines are going to take over. They're talking about like in the next decade, next few years. There's a 10% chance that AI starts killing us. I mean, that's a problem. So, yeah, when you hear your local TV stations laying everybody off and putting machines in, maybe, you know, raise a stink and say, yeah, maybe don't do that. But I'm going to get into that when we come back. 888-941-PAGS, 888-941-7247, joepags.com. 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They're standing by with all your answers. 888-444-2948. 888-444-2948. We're back after this.

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0: Gary Burton, bottom of hour number two. So bottom of this hour, about 6-7 minutes. Make sure you don't touch that dial. We continue about where Bin Laden went. Did we let him go to Pakistan? Was he ever an asset of the United States government? Get into all that and then some. The entire thing is up right now over on YouTube. JoePags.com/YouTube. 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The reason why we're talking about AI and whether it can do what we saw it do in movies like The Matrix, movies like Total Recall, movies like The Terminator, is because AI has all of a sudden like hit critical mass. It's dominating everywhere. And now people who are creating it, some people who worked on it, say it could actually kill people. This from NBC News. Trump says AI doesn't need guardrails, only a high IQ president. He also alleged the existence of a sick conspiracy against AI and data centers at a time when Americans are increasingly concerned about the technology. Well, we are concerned about it because it's all very brand new. We are concerned about it, as we had a guest on about a month ago who said AI took it upon itself to jump in and hack some other AI to get an answer that the person wanted it to get. And then others are saying there's a 10% chance AI is going to start killing people at some point, that they actually put in a model to see if AI would save itself or blame somebody else and potentially put them up for death. And they put the person up for death in this scenario that was made up. It wasn't a real scenario, but yeah, it's a problem. Here's a story from Megan Brand at NBC News. Could be fake. President Donald Trump rejected the idea of placing guardrails on artificial intelligence, saying in a Truth Social post Monday today that the only control needed is a strong and smart high IQ president, and the USA has that in spades. In the same post, he appeared to hint at the government pursuing criminal or regulatory penalties against AI companies after industry insiders warned of potentially catastrophic dangers posed by the rapidly evolving technology. Quote, the Trump administration has stopped AI people from doing bad or potentially bad things, like Dario Anthropic, who is now pretending to be a perfect little angel, and we will continue to do so, he said, referring to Dario Amodei, the CEO of Anthropic, maker of the Claude AI chatbot. Amodei said in a Saturday essay that AI companies should slow the pace of AI development. Quote, we already have tremendous criminal and regulatory power over these companies, Trump continued. There is a sick conspiracy going on against AI and data centers, and the only one that is happy about it is China. Whoever wins AI wins. We're leading China and all others, and we'll continue to do so. Conspiracy theorists, treasonists, traitors, and leakers, beware. Okay. Even as the American public and members of his own party grew increasingly skeptical of AI, the president has framed the technology's continued growth as an economic and geopolitical imperative. Communities that reject AI data centers will wind up backwards and poor, he warned recently. And in Ireland last weekend, he was even blunter. Whoever wins AI wins. Well, that's true. He's not wrong about that. You know, do I think he knows everything about AI? No, I don't. Was it Mark Beal? Is that who I had on? Sam, yes. Mark Beal?
7: Yes, and he was the former director of AI strategy and policy at the Pentagon.
0: Probably up on my YouTube channel. If you're not subscribed yet, joepags.com/YouTube or at Joe Pags, JOEPAGS, over on YouTube. The president is not all-knowing on this. He, of course, has advisors around him. There are a couple of things to think about. Number one, if we're not first in AI, China will be, and we don't really want to cede that to them. So for sure, we've got to keep on working on it here and staying ahead of them here. At the same time, if there's a real fear and a real chance, even 10%, which is a lot, if you're the one who's at the end of the, you know, being dead, there's a real chance of AI somehow turning on humans and going beyond what it's told to do, then we've got to certainly reel that in. So saying no regulations, no oversight, that doesn't make sense. But at the same time, there are going to be no regulations and no oversight at all with China trying to beat us to it, because they want to say we now own AI. And he's right when he says whoever wins AI wins. We got to be very, very careful about that. Are you concerned? Let me know. Go to joepags.com, scroll down, click on contact. I'd love to hear from you. Meantime, Gary Burnson, former CIA, he set up our response in Afghanistan in 2001. Keep it here.
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10: Fox News, I'm Tom Rigotti. Iran continues its aggressive posture in the Middle East. Fox's Jennifer Griffin reports.
11: New satellite images collected by a commercial satellite agency show the aftermath of an Iranian drone attack on Saudi's east-west oil pipeline used to bypass the Strait of Hormuz. The attack occurred on September 11th, causing significant damage.
10: The Iranian-backed Houthis have captured several strategic islands in the Red Sea over the past couple of days. President Trump is brushing aside concerns over the rapid advancement of AI.
12: President Trump making it clear where he stands in the artificial intelligence race, posting AI taking over the world, destroying humanity, and all other things bad is a hoax. Vice President J.D. Vance says AI, like any new technology, will bring both risks and benefits.
10: That's Fox's Lucas Tomlinson. 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
13: I'm Dan Tessman, and here's what's happening from ElkhornMediaGroup.com. It's Pendleton Roundup Week, and the first night of the Extreme Bulls finale starts at 8 in the Happy Canyon Arena over the weekend. In addition to the dress-up parade and concert, the 2026 class of the Roundup and Happy Canyon Hall of Fame was honored at its banquet. The five honorees will be introduced to the crowd at day one of the Rodeo Wednesday. Tomorrow is the second day of Slack, starting at 8:30 a.m. The order of events are tie-down roping, steer wrestling, the first round of steer roping, and the second round of team roping. The Hermiston City Council meets tonight at 7. The council members will consider a resolution that finalizes an agreement with Amazon Web Services to pay for over 73% of the cost of building a new sewer main at Feedville Road and Highway 207. The remainder of the cost would come from the City of Hermiston using state financing. The sewer main will be advertised for construction this fall and completed next year. The meeting in council chambers is streamed live on Hermiston's YouTube channel. Washington State Superintendent Chris Reichdahl has released 2025-26 academic performance data showing students outperforming national peers despite global learning declines. While state assessment scores remain stable, Reichdahl warned that school districts face resource shortages due to inflation. His upcoming budget request calls on state leaders to fully fund basic education, cover utilities, supplies, and substitute teacher costs, and redesign poverty-based funding distribution. The lethal removal of one or two wolves from Asotin County's Kaus Pack was ordered late Friday by the director of the Washington Department of Fish and Wildlife. Kelly Sesselman cited multiple livestock mortalities among the reasons for the order. Sesselman said the lethal removal will not jeopardize wolf recovery in that region and in the state. For more, follow My Columbia Basin on Facebook.
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17: Here's your Wild Horse Resort and Casino weather update. Tonight, you'll see the chance of rain dissipate with mostly clear to partly cloudy skies while winds keep calm and temperatures settle near 50 degrees. Tomorrow, the skies will become mostly sunny, making the temperatures reach highs close to 80 degrees. 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
0: He's the guy who's in charge of the station in Afghanistan to get bin Laden and to get that country. He ran Bagram. He actually commandeered a hotel there. He's going to continue now, Gary Burnson, on what he was told to do. What was the operation after 9/11 to get bin Laden and others? Did we know that bin Laden went to Pakistan? Did we let him go there, or did something else happen? Now part two with Gary Burnson.
19: You know, yesterday there was one of the speakers at the 9/11 memorial was talking about, you know, Saudi Arabia and the fact that they still haven't gotten justice because the Saudis had involvement. You know, the point I would like to make on that is that there were individuals in the Saudi government that were involved. There were radicals. I wouldn't say that it was an overall policy of the king himself to do that,
0: Right.
19: But were there people who were radicalized in the Saudi government that provided support to Al-Qaeda? Yes.
0: Amazing. It's Gary Bernson. The book is called Jawbreaker.
19: Yeah, the book I wrote about this was Jawbreaker many years ago.
0: You got to go get it. You got to go get it. 25 years later, I think that we've forgotten
19: a
0: whole lot.
19: It was a bestseller.
0: And it should be a bestseller again. We're going to push it as hard as we can. Let me ask you this. When it comes to bin Laden, I'm glad that you said he wasn't an asset, because they were saying his name is Billy Smith, and he's an asset from Maryland. No. Come on, that's stupid. But having said that, did we purposely let him go from Afghanistan to Pakistan? Because how does this guy get away? He's 6'6".
19: No.
0: You were all over Tora Bora. How did he get there?
19: I allowed food to go into him so that I could kill him, and we sent in a Blue 82. That's an 18,000-pound device. We bombed him with B-52s and with B-1s. I mean, we had an all-out battle for 16 days trying to kill him. And we had, like 60 guys down there. And then I spent $4 million building, putting together 2,000 tribal guys. We called it the Army of the Eastern Alliance, because the Northern Alliance, who I seized the capital with, were Tajiks. They didn't want to go into Jalalabad because that's Pashtun land. They didn't want to go into another tribal area that was not their own and have a fight with those guys. So I had to build a new, very quickly, I had to build a new force down there with a different tribal group. And it cost me $2 million, actually $4 million. So he didn't get out because we let him out. We did everything possible to kill him.
0: Right.
19: A Delta Force unit on foot got close, but then their guys got trapped behind them. And the squadron commander had to make a decision. Do I push forward to where he thought bin Laden might be, or do I have to save? I had a squad of guys behind him that were trapped that he didn't want to die. He had to save his guys.
0: Right.
19: There's a book, it's called Kill Bin Laden by Dalton Fury. That was the name that Tommy Greer, the squadron commander of Delta Force, used to write the book Kill Bin Laden. He was a very, very fine officer that had been an enlisted man, then an officer in that unit in Delta Force. So, we worked quite well with the Army. They had really distinguished people there. I got full cooperation of the Army there. The only problem was this. The only thing I asked for at the end that I didn't get was I wanted 800 Rangers, because I wanted to block the back side.
0: And you would have stopped them had you had those.
19: And they didn't give it. And the reason was the formula that we had used was small number of American CIA and SF with tribal units, and we were hammering those guys. But I knew at the very end, to kill bin Laden, I was going to need a larger group of Americans for concentrated firepower on the ground. And they just wouldn't make that decision. And there was actually, there was General Mattis, I think he was a full colonel then, was down in Kandahar. He wanted to come up to help me, but they wouldn't let him.
0: Why? That sounds like a boring question, but I mean, why not?
19: That this was, this was the first time ever that CIA had the point. We had the point because when there was a meeting at Camp David after the attacks of 9/11, the president asked Donald Rumsfeld, how long is it going to take you to do the invasion? He said it would take 6 months to organize, agreements with the Russians and the Pakistanis and everybody else to get forces in. He was horrified. And Kofor Black, the chief of counterterrorism, sitting behind George Tenet, the director of the CIA, said, Mr. President, if you put me in charge, I'll have flies walking on their eyeballs in 6 weeks. And the president said, you're in charge.
0: Nice.
19: And so the DOD was horrified that these CIA guys were calling the shots and running everything. So when they did the Iraq war, it was like Rumsfeld told his guys, this is the big show. We don't need those CIA guys. We don't want them telling us what to do. And so he went and did this. Look, I have nothing but respect for the guys, our brothers in the armed forces.
0: Yeah.
19: My son is an army officer too, in the 82nd Airborne, was a captain. And my daughter was a naval officer. So I have, and I was in the Air Force years earlier before. So, all the respect due there to the military, but this was a unique opportunity. For the first time ever, CIA was the point. He was deciding on the missions, where we were going, designed the entry points, and I would ask the military, and they'd provide the support to me as we were doing that. And it was kind of a unique experience.
0: It's Gary Bernson. Get the book called Jawbreaker. It's unbelievable. Also, check out his book called Stolen Elections. You'll learn a lot from that. So he gets to Pakistan. Does Pakistan know immediately that he's there? And why doesn't our so-called friend, our ally Pakistan, that we give money to every year, why didn't they tell us immediately, come and get him?
19: Great question. Of course they knew. They let him cross. They helped him. They flew years later, we find out they flew helicopters in there. They met with him. They wanted to keep him alive. They wanted to keep that option alive because the Inter-Services Intelligence Directorate of the Pakistani Armed Forces, their intel guys, are not our friends. You know, we have liaison with them, but they have their own interests, and their interests were supporting Islamic fundamentalists. They fell in love with those fundamentalists. They used them in Pakistan, and they used a lot of them against the Indians. Remember, those I mentioned the third guy in that group in Maktab al-Khidmat was Mohammed Saeed, but in addition to the Lashkar-e-Taiba, they had the Jammu-Kashmir Liberation Front, Harakat-ul-Ansar. They had all these Pakistani militant groups from Kashmir that they were in love with for, you know, two decades, and they did terrorist attacks against the Indians nonstop. So, you know, bin Laden was just, you know, another member of that club.
0: But even that said, if he got there from the Tora Bora fight, by the time he got him, he must have been in Pakistan for 10 years. Why so long? Why didn't we get him?
19: He spent time in Iran, too.
0: Okay, so he was moving.
19: He spent time in Iran, and then essentially he was relocated back over there, but he was right next to the Pakistani Military Academy.
0: Wow.
19: But we had reporting that he was in Iran for years, and I do believe that the Iranians would provide him protection. There was conflict between the Shia and the Sunnis, you know.
0: Well, I was going to say, bin Laden was Sunni and Iran is Shia, but they still wanted to give him cover?
19: Well, they did at that point because, you know, we were the greater enemy, the great Satan. But, you know, when the Taliban seized control of, in the early 90s of Afghanistan, they went up to the city of Mazar-e-Sharif, and there was a Iranian consulate. And the Taliban just took all the diplomats down to the basement and executed them all.
0: Oh, wow.
19: And the Iranians were pissed. So they sent like a couple of brigades to the border. They were going to invade and attack them. And then they decided not to. But there was hostility between those guys, serious hostility at times.
0: Did we know, how long did we know that he was where he was in Abbottabad? Because I guess he'd been moving around, but then he ended up having a complex.
19: When they learned, and I know the guy that found him, one of the key people that found him.
0: Yeah.
19: And they used a doctor who identified him, a Pakistani doctor. That doctor sadly got arrested and didn't get out of the country. The people that were on the ground working with him, they did get out of the country, but that Pakistani doctor was arrested, and I believe he's still in jail. But once they found him, they moved pretty quickly to do that. And my understanding is, and I was not in the agency when they did get him, but the truth was the two people that pushed it the hardest to go get him were Petraeus and Hillary Clinton, and that they really did force Barack Obama's hand. Of course, they tried to make Barack Obama look like a hero, but his people didn't want anything to do with it, and they actually set the whole thing up so that he couldn't back out of it.
0: But let me ask you something off the beaten path just for a second. I want to get back on topic. Why did Hillary Clinton want Gaddafi dead? Do we know that? Because she was celebrating. You know, we came, we saw, we shot him like a dog. I mean, she was like bragging about it. It seems as though that was something personal. What was that?
19: Yeah. Well, you look, Gaddafi did Pan Am 103.
0: Right.
19: You know, and killed a whole lot of Americans. You know,
0: don't get me wrong, Gary. I'm not sad that Gaddafi's dead. He got what he had coming, but we had him under control. And Libya, without him in control, becomes much less manageable. So I just wondered why she thought that was necessary.
19: But he was a terrible problem.
0: Yeah.
19: And in those days, Democrats were not as insane as they are now.
0: Right. That's true.
19: Okay. You know, it's like, you know, after looking at the Democratic Socialists of America, I kind of miss Bill Clinton.
0: I'm with you. Hey, listen, man, Bill Clinton actually wanted to close the border and get rid of illegal aliens. So that's another topic for another day. I just wondered if there was something personal there, because after what Reagan did to Gaddafi, we pretty much got him under control, and he was doing, come and do anything you want, just don't kill me. Then we ended up pushing him out and killing him anyway.
19: I know. Look, I'm not a great fan of Hillary Clinton, but the truth is the truth. She and Petraeus worked together, colluded together to ensure that bin Laden was eliminated.
0: Good.
19: And it's the truth. And it was the people in the Obama, you know, circle around him would have blocked, but they were put in a position where they didn't have much of a choice.
0: Well, listen, if you're going to force my hand, I will say good job with on Hillary Clinton. First time I've ever said that in my life. It's Gary Bernstein. Yeah. Jawbreaker is the book. Go and get it. Let's get to what the rules of engagement were and why the beep were we in Afghanistan for 20 years just to hand it back to the Taliban at the end.
19: Look, when we entered
0: Afghanistan.
19: What
0: were we supposed to do?
19: Look, when we entered Afghanistan, it was a country that looked like it was in the 6th century.
0: Right.
19: Women and children were virtual slaves of the worst kinds of Sunni extremists. And the United States did a lot of good things there. We set up schools, we built hospitals, we built roads. We did some good things. And we paid a price. We had losses. In the last 3 years, before Biden surrendered the country, there were virtually no law. There were like two or three people a year that were killed. I mean, more people get in car accidents in the States, you know, soldiers. We weren't losing any people. We've been in Korea for 70 years, been in Europe there. You know, we had invested a lot there. And remember something else. Bagram Air Base was the single closest air base to China.
0: I know.
19: Why would you want to give that up?
0: Just you wouldn't.
19: The capabilities of SIGINT alone for listening and this and that and force projection in that part of the world. Bagram, I seized Bagram. Okay. I had the battlefront right through the middle of Bagram. We had guys in the control tower pulling in airstrikes on the other side of the base in the fight. And I flew in, grabbed Bagram, used it as a logistical head, then went in and seized the capital, you know, with the Northern Alliance.
0: Well, why does he leave like he did? Why does he give Bagram up? And can we take it back? That's our air base. We built it.
19: It was actually built by the Soviets a long time ago.
0: Really?
19: We fixed it up, though. Oh, yeah.
0: Okay.
19: Look, when I landed there, it was a big base, and and there were hangars and aircraft destroyed. The roofs were there was only two buildings with roofs on it. One of those buildings, we shoveled it out and put plastic up around the walls, and it was like I used it as a headquarters for just a couple of days, but then I went into the city and seized a hotel and made it my headquarters and told the managers of the hotel, leave or I'm going to shoot you. This is mine now. We held that
0: there you go. Yes.
19: For years, you know.
0: So we didn't build it. We remodeled it is what we did.
19: We rebuilt it. And when I went in there was only a dozen of us. And then 300 Brits came in, special air service and special boat service guys down at the end of the runway. And then we started building the base up. And, you know, it went from zero to 30,000 people at that place.
0: Why does Biden leave like he did? Did Biden leave for a photo op for the 20th anniversary? Is that what that was?
19: Yes, he did. It was insane. Giving that up was not since 1841 and Lord Elphinstone was there and with McNaughton, and they surrendered Afghanistan. They were at Bala Hazar, and the 14,000 of them were wiped out. Has there been such a disaster, military disaster, in history? Wow. Biden is right up there. That is the single worst military disaster, the surrender of Afghanistan in 250 years.
0: Right.
19: Joe Biden is an imbecile. And there was absolutely no sense to do what he did. No strategic sense. We could have reduced it down to a special forces mission with a small number of agencies. Look, there were many other options. It didn't have to be 100,000 or nobody. We could have held the place with 2,000 guys.
0: It's Gary Bernstein. Go and get his book called Jawbreaker. It's an amazing tale, true story of exactly what went down after 9/11. You didn't expect to be there for 20 years, right?
19: I
0: get it. A presence, yes, but a so-called war for 20 years didn't make any sense.
19: If you would have talked to Kofor Black, who was the chief of counterterrorism, his vision was a special mission, special forces type mission.
0: Right.
19: He didn't expect, 30,000 people at Bagram or 100,000 people and contractors on the ground.
0: Right.
19: We never envisioned that. And the big army got in there and they went wild. They just kept building and building and building,
0: Yeah.
19: We didn't need to have it that large. It was overdone.
0: Well, I have you, and we've only got a couple of minutes left, and we've got to do this again very soon. With your knowledge and your expertise, now that you're not in right now, but you're seeing what's going on with Iran, how does that end? Because originally the president said the Persian people, the Iranian people, might have a chance to get their country back, might be the only chance they get. But we don't appear to be doing anything to help them do that. I know that we armed the Kurds a little bit, but the Kurds kept the arms, whatever. Well, how does this thing end? It can't go on forever because there's no appetite for it here, Gary. There just isn't.
19: Right. Look, I support the fact that Look, people don't realize that Iran has 95 million people. It's a very large country.
0: Yeah.
19: They had 2,000 ballistic missiles and missile launchers. They were the dominant force in the Middle East, and Donald Trump has defanged them.
0: Right.
19: And that needed to be done, and we needed to destroy their nuclear material.
0: Yes.
19: And so the Obama administrations and the Biden administrations were secretly facilitating and allowing the Iranian Islamic fundamentalists to grow in power. They did nothing to limit them. The JPOA, that agreement was a disgrace, a total yes. disgrace. And so they have had their Air Force destroyed. Their Navy has been sunk. Their couple of tiers of their leadership have been removed. Look, conflict, war doesn't happen in a day or even in a couple of months. I would ask people to be patient. Give the president a little time. Don't keep asking me, is it done? Is it done? Is it done? They have done a remarkable job of defanging the worst threat on the planet. And it was done with the United States and with thousands of sorties also done by the Israelis. And I think that there have got to be covert programs where they're trying to arm and build an opposition.
0: There's more there. The whole thing is up right now on YouTube, joepags.com/YouTube, joepags.com/YouTube. Got to hit a break here. We're back after this.
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0: You know, by listening to my show, I love cars, but what if I told you your car can be a spy? 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
0: It's a lot of what we didn't hear about in the aftermath of 9/11. We were attacked on 9/11. We didn't know exactly how we started the Afghanistan war, how we started the war in Iraq. It turns out Gary Bernstein was in the CIA, and the CIA was directing things over in Afghanistan to go and get the bad guys. And he got very, very close to getting bin Laden a few times. And at one point, he says, they just need 800 Army Rangers. We can get him right now. He's in Tora Bora. They knew that that's where he was, and he did not get the okay. Ended up getting him in Pakistan later, but from the way Gary tells it, bin Laden went to Iran for a while in between, which is a very strange person to be bedfellows with, because one was Shia, one was Sunni, but they were all against us, so I kind of get it. That entire thing right now, if you want to share it, go watch the whole thing on video, joepags.com/YouTube. Another big hour coming your way, including Kay Hill next hour on the Joe Pags Show.
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2: Here's your Wild Horse Resort and Casino weather update. Tonight, you'll see the chance of rain dissipate with mostly clear to partly cloudy skies while winds keep calm and temperatures settle near 50 degrees. Tomorrow, the skies will become mostly sunny, making the temperatures reach highs close to 80 degrees. 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
28: This is a Fox News alert. Restrictions rejected. I'm Lee Silicera. The Supreme Court has turned away President Trump's mail-in ballot restrictions for now, allowing states to continue sending out mail-in ballots under the same processes they've used for years. The administration has asked the High Court to